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2: Yeah. You gotta work.

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1: Hello, ladies and gentlemen. This is Carl Lee with Let's Talk, and I have the queen in the building, Lisa Odie.
2: Hello.
1: And Hollis Lewis.
3: What's up? What's up?
1: And today we're gonna try to cover like a whole host of different things, and
2: a mini version of First Take.
1: Yes,
2: and mini version,
1: and led by the queen, Miss Odie, and me and Hollis are her co-host for the show today, and we'll just go from here. Let's go.
2: Yes, all right, let's do that. So, you got Carl approached me about trying this new format, and I was open to it. You know, I'm open to new things, and
1: you're in charge. That's what you're.
2: Well, I like that even better. Not only am I open to new things, but when I'm in charge in that new thing, it really appeals to me. But anyway, so we've got an overall theme tonight, and I know coaching was one of the things that Carl had mentioned in our thread this week, but we also want to talk about, collegiate football. I know there were a few games this past weekend, but the traditional opening of most of college football conference play will be starting Labor Day weekend, which is coming up this weekend. So we're going to talk about our two home state teams first to open, WVU and Marshall. And this question I'm going to ask both of you, I'll start with you, Carl, but how important is the outcome of the opening game for setting the mental tone and confidence for the rest of the season for a team?
1: I think it's critical, and I'll say it. I think it's critical as from the coach's point of view, because it takes the team into some kind of a place of confidence. But what happens in that is, let's say you're a struggling team, likely you're going to end up being a team that you're going to play a team that's going to use you to make money, you know? And so that game is a game that you're not likely going to win, but what you want, that coach wants to see, is how good you will play, how hard you'll play, that type of thing. If that answers.
2: Yeah, it depends on what side of the
1: coin you're on.
2: You're the one traveling or you're the host, right?
1: Right, exactly.
2: Okay. What do you think, Hollis?
3: I think it depends on your level. So if you're like, obviously, if you're LSU, Alabama, you're a Power 4 program, then those out-of-conference games are going to be critical for us playoff positions. Now, the good thing about what's happening now is like playoff at every division is that that's not necessarily going to determine whether you go to the playoffs.
2: Ooh,
3: so, you know, so it's not necessarily a win or loss. And I think, to me, you know, and we'll talk about this later, doing color commentating for state. What I kind of saw from that point of view was that it's very important to get your guys reps. So, for example, you know, if you get up big, then you can get your twos and threes in the game and get them some game time action. Because unfortunately, in college, you don't have the luxury of getting, you know, having like inter squad scrimmages and,
2: right.
3: you know, against different teams and gridiramas and different things of that nature. Or even if you get down, you can either get those inexperienced starters more and more reps, you can kind of experiment, or you can get those other twos and threes in. So I think it's a good opportunity to set the tone, not only, you know, whether you win or lose, but it's also a good opportunity to get your players reps.
2: Yeah.
1: Let me ask you this, Hollis, with that, because I think that's a good analogy. But what happens... Okay, so let's go back to, like, let's say West Virginia State when I was there. Okay, so with the fan base not necessarily having any great expectation, and let's say we are not winning, let's just say we're midway through the season and we're not really winning, and you're playing a team that is really good and we're just not able to
2: keep up
1: with them. What is your thought process now from as the head coach? What are you doing? Are you keeping your players in, or are you trying to get some experience from the younger players to get them into it?
3: Again, I think it depends on where you're at that midway season. So again, opening day is a little different.
1: Right.
3: But if you're midway through the season and you still got a legitimate shot to either, you know, get a playoff run,
1: right,
3: or you know what I'm saying, or you know, win a conference maybe, then you want to, you know, keep those guys in, or maybe you want to get some of those twos and threes some experience. And again, it also depends on kind of who you got coming up. So you got to sort of play it by ear. And I think that's sort of a team by team thing.
1: Yeah.
3: But you want to make sure no matter what, I guess I could kind of sum it up as this, no matter where you're at, whether you got a big win or your big loss, you have to coach through the game.
2: Okay.
3: Right. So those, you gotta call this. And again, sometimes I think people think like you're, you know, running up the score, but nah, I got to coach these twos and threes. Like I'm coaching the ones. Cause I'm going to need some of those guys to play. And I need my ones and twos to actually be able to like finish out games as well.
2: Yeah. So I'm going to move on. And you both kind of touched on this, but I'm going to kind of take this question a little bit further because it's going to be related to our home teams and what they're facing this weekend. So you have WVU in Morgantown. They're the hosts. They're hosting Coastal Carolina in Morgantown, mm-hmm. of course. And then you've got Marshall, who's visiting the Nittany Lions at Penn State. So, wow. You know, there's got to be some different strategies those coaches are going to use when they take their guys out on the field. What do you think the different coaching strategies would be in those two different situations with WVU facing, you know, being the host, and then you've got Marshall going to Penn State?
1: I would say Marshall going to Penn State, I think they're going to come out. You're going to obviously play your starters. You're going to go out and try to compete. And if I think this is the situation that I think in my head of what happens, let's say it's 30 to nothing, you know, at end of the first quarter exactly. or something like that. What are you doing? Are you hopefully they'll sub. If they sub, then we need to sub so that we can get some of that experience. Some of our kids
2: you don't
1: can
2: keep
1: get
2: your
1: that
2: starters
1: experience.
2: In.
1: I'm not going to keep them in if I can do that. Right. And that's going to depend on what they do.
2: Okay.
1: You know, if they start to sub to their second teams, third teams, I'm going to try to get to my second team or third team. And there'll be some people who would say, no, I'm keeping my starters in because I want them to play.
2: Yeah.
1: And to be able to play against a quality team. Okay.
2: Yeah.
1: That works.
2: Yeah. What do you think, Hollison?
3: I think let's take Marshall first.
2: Right.
3: So you're going to a step up in competition.
2: Yes.
3: So you want to go in healthy, you want to come out healthy.
2: Number one.
3: Yeah.
2: Right.
3: Number one. But also we've seen Marshall in the past beat Virginia Tech. We've seen him beat Notre Dame. So it's a precedent to say, hey, they can win this game.
2: Right.
3: Now, the danger in that is you have such a big game, big program, huge win. Sometimes I think what can happen in those situations, that's the Super Bowl, we did it, and the rest of the season can be like a letdown.
2: True.
3: So it can be a good thing or bad thing, but I think number one, you want to go in healthy and you want to exit healthy. When you're talking about WVU, and shout out to our WVU president, you know, he was the president of Coastal Carolina, so it's kind of a, you know, thing.
2: Uh-huh.
3: But for WVU kind of playing down, quote unquote down, you want to assert dominance. So you want to start fast and you want to end that game. You want that game to be 35-0, 42-0. You want to go in. You want to hit them hard. You want to be able to, by the late third, fourth quarter, you want to get your twos and threes in.
2: Right.
3: And you want to even them get some touches and maybe a touchdown or two. So for WVU, you want to assert dominance early and you want to finish that game out with little to no, quote unquote, competition or resistance from the other side.
2: Right. And I think the theme, excuse me, for both of you is to come out of those games injury free.
1: Yes,
2: right? First game, try to keep everybody
3: particularly
2: healthy.
3: For Marshall.
1: Yes.
2: Yeah, particularly for
1: yes.
2: Marshall.
1: Yeah.
2: Okay, so we're going to move on to the next question. So we've got, you know, the coaches at WU, Coach Rich Rod. He's in his second year there in Morgantown, and so is Coach Tony Gibson at Marshall. So what do you think the differences in fan base expectations are at those two schools? What do you think the expectations are for the fans in Morgantown compared to the ones in Huntington?
1: I think they both are going to be high. Just because it's Marshall, just because it's WVU, the understanding of what the expectation is for the team, it's always high no matter who you're playing. I don't know if the fan base is always caring about who the team is that you're playing. They want to see you win. And I think that's the most important thing. And then you'll get some folks coming out of there saying, well, you know what? We did play well. You know, we did play well against them and you're okay. because I don't know that if this is the kind of game that you could say, oh, we need a new coach. I don't think this is that kind of game. Yeah. And it's so early anyway.
2: Right.
3: Now, the question was about the season.
2: Okay. Yeah. Not just the game, the whole season.
3: You know what?
2: Yeah.
3: Again, and I know like these are two very different fan bases, and I think probably more Marshall, where if you're rooting for Marshall, you probably kind of root for WVU a little bit. I think just in general, and I take it as a state perspective, they want to see a winner, mm-hmm. right? I think it's been a long time because you got to understand where we were 20, 30 years ago, right? We had two programs that were rolling. And if you count Shepherd in that, we had three programs within the state that were actually competing for national championship, big time bowl games, had big time players, and at Division II level were in and out of the playoffs and championships every single year. So, and it's been down for about the last 5 to 10 years. So I think now what the fan base on either side wants to see, and I think they will root for one another, they want to see Marshall win that conference and dominate. They mm-hmm. want to see a big-time player emerge, mm-hmm. right? You mm-hmm. want to see a player emerge from Marshall. I think Marshall's always been player-dominant, at least on a West Virginia level, and West Virginia's been team-dominant, right? So I think if we could see, like, a player emerge where it's just a big-time first-round draft pick type of guy, I think that would serve the fan base. If we see WVU compete in the Big 12 to, like, come down to where we're competing in the national, like, excuse me, for the conference title,
2: right,
3: and possibly creep into the playoffs. Maybe we're the 12 seed. Maybe we're just outside the cups of that. So I think to me, if we could achieve one or two or maybe both of those things, to me, that's a successful season.
1: I agree with that, and I think that's a great point. And especially with the love of Marshall and the love of WVU.
2: Dedicated fans.
1: Mm-hmm, mm-hmm. I don't know if they always cross. If they don't always cross paths.
2: They don't always hold hands.
1: But I do think they are proud of both of them if they're winning in a big game.
3: And I think, like, if you look back, like, a Byron Leftwich, a Randy Moss, a Chad Pennington, in the state, we take ownership of that, whether you're WVU or Marshall. So I think that's what I would like to see. I would like to see us get back to sort of that.
2: Yeah.
1: Let me ask this question. How long does it take for the fan base to see that star? But do you think, like, I'm talking about in that season, can let's say I do well in the first game.
3: I see what you're saying. I think once you get to conference play, I think, if you're out of conference, maybe you have a game or two, but I think once you get heavy in a conference play games and that player is still dominant, that's when you start to be okay. He's a guy.
2: Yeah. Makes sense. All right. So here we go. So we've talked about how Marshall and WU, sometimes the fans support each other, sometimes they don't, especially when they're in the Coal Bowl. So here's the question for you guys. Do you think that playing that regular game between WVU and Marshall in football, do you think that would be something that would hurt or help the state overall? Are you in favor of the Coal Bowl returning?
1: I'm in favor of it. I think it's something that I think the state would love, even if WVU is dominant in the game. And if they're dominant in the game, then I can understand, too, why Marshall, as an organization, as a team, are saying, like, no, we don't want to do that every year. But I think for the state, I think it's a great game to play.
2: Do you?
1: I do.
2: Okay.
1: I really do. Just because they're the two top college sports organizations in the state.
2: Yeah. Two flagships.
1: Yes. Play.
3: I think it's ridiculous that they don't play. It's silly. And I think if you look at it from the past 5 years, Marshall would have beat WVU. At past five season, Marshall would have.
2: So?
3: Yes. Marshall had a better football
2: that's a
3: team.
2: Bold statement.
3: I'm not saying forever, but I'm saying about the past five seasons, Marshall's had a better football season, better football team. They have.
2: Okay.
3: So I think it's ridiculous that they don't play. I think it's, it's one of them things when we talk about kind of the where college sports is going, we have to get back to this. We got to get back to rivals. We can have all these wonky conferences and do all this stuff.
2: You've said that before.
3: We can do all this other stuff, but let's get back to a foundational piece where we can still hold on a piece of that tradition. I mean, the state, can you imagine what would be the price of that ticket, right? Right now?
2: What was the last time they played? Was it in Morgantown, their very last meeting?
3: It was in Morgantown, I think.
2: And I don't think they – Yeah, exactly, Randy. I don't think they really like increased the prices, did they? Or
3: but you know how it is now, though.
2: It would be. Yeah,
3: like definitely. Resellers. We didn't have like internet.
2: Yeah,
3: like it is now.
2: Yeah, you're right. That was back in the old days. All right, so this question is going to wrap up our WVU and Marshall football talk for tonight. So, and this is just kind of a fun question for you guys. So if either of you were offered a position to coach at WVU or Marshall at one of the state schools, which one would you choose?
1: I would take Marshall.
2: Of course you would.
3: Yeah. I mean, it depends. Like if I'm just going off like fandom and loyalty, like I'm Marshall. Like I would take Marshall. But if I'm like trying to get somewhere, I'm trying to get to that next big paying job, then I'm going WVU.
2: Yeah, that's exactly. Yeah. And I think the pressure in Morgantown is a little more intense because mm-hmm. they're in the Big 12 and you know, to me, they're both tough coaching jobs.
1: I think so too, 100%.
2: But Huntington to me would be the path I would take first, and then go from there. So, but anyway, I thought I'd answer that one.
1: Well, let me ask this: is it possible to go from Marshall to WVU? Is that
2: Holiday went from WVU to Marshall, right?
1: Okay, yeah. I can see that. I'm just asking: could you go the other way?
2: I think they could.
3: If you're good enough, you're going to go.
2: I think that's a possibility. It hasn't. I don't think it's ever happened. Has
3: I'm
2: not it?
3: A, I don't think a head coach, but I think like we've seen a bunch of assistants.
2: Yeah, assistant coaches.
3: Chawan played state this weekend. Their coach, he coached both WVU and Marshall.
2: Okay. Makes sense. Assistant. All right. Well, speaking of your debut this past, you just mentioned it, Hollis. So we're going to move on to the next subject for tonight, and that is. Both of the gentlemen that I'm sitting here with tonight have experience calling live games. Hollis is currently at West Virginia State University as the caller announcer, correct?
3: Yeah.
2: And then Carl was also, play-by-play, right? Yeah. At Marshall in Huntington for a period of time. It was, a year or two ago?
1: Yeah, just
2: a couple years ago. So I'm going to talk to you guys about those experiences in the booth beyond the field. So, I'll start with you, Carl. How do you train yourself to match the speed of a fast-moving game when you're announcing it?
1: I think as a player, I think it's not as complicated as it may seem.
2: Mm-hmm.
1: And I'll say this:
3: you do play-by-play or color? You were color.
1: I was color.
2: Okay, you were color.
1: Yeah, I was color. And so I think depending on where you are and how and what role that you're playing, I think that, like, I would say this about Hollis, like, I wouldn't have any problem with him no matter where he was, but just because of, you know, who he is.
2: Yeah.
1: And I think he can handle both of those kind of jobs and do a great job with them. For me, I'm more of... freely, you know, I got to talk freely. Like, I don't really have.
2: You don't follow a script.
1: No,
2: well,
1: I can't
2: do
1: a script, and I don't want. I don't even want to be tied down to one.
2: No, you do not. So I agree.
1: So I'll give Hollis the key point as he's the man in either one
2: of
1: those spots.
2: How did you do it, Hollis?
3: Well, the first thing I realized is that like the play-by-play is such a skill set. It really is. Once you're there and you're seeing everything that he's looking at, I had the opportunity to go with to Daniel Woods this past weekend, and he has like four or five papers he's looking at. He's rapidly calling the game. You got to have good eye discipline because you can't necessarily get caught up in like watching the game as a spectator. He's mm-hmm. really keying in, giving player tips and everything like that. And the thing that I had to, you know, learn quickly, I'm trying to get my spot in between him doing the play-by-play,
2: mm-hmm.
3: but at the same time, I'm trying to have some cohesion because I'm actually trying to not just like insert random things as he's calling the game, but trying to work off of him a little bit. So it took me probably to like the third or fourth quarter to get like a little rhythm going with him.
2: Yeah,
3: because I kind of got to catch up, because the thing where you're doing this type of job, you're really working off the play-by-play guy because he can't work off of you.
2: Right.
3: You have to work off of him. So, you know, and like I said, he's moving fast and different things of that nature. So I try to just really catch up. I was a little nervous. This was my first time doing it. But I think towards the end of the game, we started to get a little rhythm.
2: Good.
1: So let me ask you this. So mm-hmm. if I'm color, so I say this is what happened.
3: Yeah.
1: And then from your seat, to your point of like you're playing off of me. Now you have to dissect that and make it into, quote, a fact to where everybody understands. Is that?
3: Yeah, it's one of them things, like I said, he's calling the handoff, da-da-da-da-da-da-da-da. He's doing his play-by-play thing, and you have to get in there and just give a quick analysis. Mm-hmm. So you can say, hey, you know, that they threw that interception because, you know, he threw in the cover two.
1: Mm-hmm.
3: Or you know, or you can sneak it in, watch the play action here. You know what I'm saying? You kind of sneak it in. And just for me doing it, and I came back home after the game, and I watched some other games, and you can really see the high level guys who because the play by play, not to say it's standard, but it's more standardized. But the high level guys who do the color, like the Troy Aikmans and those guys, like you really see it's a skill set too. So again, it's just trying to pick up that rhythm with whoever you're working with, because everybody's style is a little different.
1: Yeah.
2: Yeah. Oh, that's good. Okay. So, all right. So, okay. Here's the next question I have for both of you. And, since you were both doing the color announcing for your alma maters, right? Because you went to Marshall and you graduated from West Virginia State University. How hard is it when you're doing the game or announcing the game to hide your bias for your former team? Does that ever kind of like play a factor in what you're saying? And
1: I remember someone telling me that. That you have to be careful with the bias of your team. Like you can't say, like, oh, man, you know.
2: They scored a touchdown. Go Herd.
1: Yeah. You have to kind of.
2: Or go Yellow Jackets or whatever. Yeah,
1: you still got to go back and say, okay, such and such on the other team did this. He missed this. They did that. That's how we got the touchdown. Or see, I said we.
2: Right.
1: They got the touchdown.
2: Right, cuz
1: you get caught up in the we and it's us and all those kind of things, which you can't really do that.
2: Right.
1: It's not you. It's not us. It's the game. And
2: you
1: I think
2: have to
1: that's
2: be objective.
1: The yes, and I think that's the hardest part. I think that was the hardest part for me, is to separate myself from it.
3: Well, the way I understood it, I'm calling the Yellow Jackets game from a Yellow Jackets podcast, so yep. I'm a fan. I'm not hiding it at all. Again, I think it would be different if you're like an MBS or CNN or something like that. So I was not objective at all. But I think the thing that I had a problem with is not getting caught up in the game. There was a couple times where it was a bad play, and I like took my head off, the headset off, and I'm like, what are we doing? Or you miss a tackle. So you got to be careful on like those little points. But as far as where I'm at currently, I'm just, hey, I'm a fan, so I'm not hiding
1: it at all. You're free to say whatever you want.
3: I mean, now again, just because you have listeners at home, you don't want to start saying. I had to catch myself several times saying like we, us,
1: right?
3: You know what I'm saying? So I did have to say like Yellow Jackets, West Virginia State University, WVSU. Yeah. So I had to like make sure I said that instead of saying like us and we.
2: Right.
3: So,
1: because that's the hardest. That is the hardest thing. It's because, again, you know that that's your school, and you're thinking and you're watching it, and you're like, oh man, we just messed up or we just scored, and there's just no place for that. Unfortunately, you just can't do it.
2: Yeah. So I'm gonna wrap up this segment, guys. I'm gonna ask you, and I know the answer to it, but I want to hear how your brain reacts to this, but. So when you see, of course, you were a defensive player. You were a quarterback on offense, Hollis.
3: Yeah.
2: When you see the other side of the line lining up against the offense or the defense, and you can read it, can you just look at right before the play?

0: particularly with kind of at this level where you don't necessarily have the tape and the information about the opposing team, particularly if they're out of conference, you may not know, but there is a rhythm that you, being around football your whole life, that you can, you know, pick up on.
1: And to that, I'll pick up and kind of describe the rhythm. It's knowing what, like for him as an offensive player, as a quarterback especially, he's looking at it and now he's thinking, oh, it's third down and it's three. Oh, I watch this, you know,
2: right.
1: because he can kind of, he's kind of seen it, understands it, like this might be what it is. For me as a defensive player, it's exactly the same thing, just the opposite side of it. And I'm not going to say you're right all the time, but it is just something that you just can't help. It's like sitting there, like you're looking at it, you're like, and there's a feel that you get, like.
2: Because you remember it from when you were on the field playing.
1: Oh, they're going to throw a deep ball right here.
2: Yeah.
1: Hey, guys, back up. Be looking for the deep ball.
2: Yeah.
1: You know, it's just, and it just comes to you. And I hate to say it, but most of the time you're accurate on that call.
0: Yeah, and you know situational football too. So you know situations. So, third and long, we have an idea about what they're going to do. And also, you know, once you get down to where you can start to identify, like, their personnel, who's the guy, who's not, da-da-da-da. So you can start to, at the very least, you may not know the play, but you know, like, they're probably going to be looking for, you know, this receiver or this running back or whatever.
1: Because you'll know who the best receiver, the best running back. You'll know those kinds of things already.
2: Right. Oh, okay. So we're going to take a little break from the coaching theme, and we're going to go into what happened in the Mountain East Conference this past weekend, Hollis. There were some things, there were some pretty monumental things that happened in that conference. I think Concord beat a D1 team. Is that correct?
0: Yeah, that is correct.
2: And West Virginia Wesleyan broke the nation's longest losing streak with 35 games. Mm-hmm. They finally beat, I think it was Post-University.
0: Yeah.
2: So do you have anything to add to
0: that? I mean, this is so good for the conference, right? I think, you know, like when you can show, because again, what we talk about when we talk about NIL and transfer, we always talk about sort of the pillaging of, like, particularly like schools like Concord State and Division II programs. But I think that when you can have a situation like this where you can have those players come together and actually beat, you know, a Division I team. They have Dom Collins. He played at Princeton.
2: Mm-hmm.
0: He was a West Virginia Kennedy Award Player of the Year. Mm-hmm. Was at WVU. He was at Concord, then WVU, then transferred back to WVU. It's letting those kids know that who may not fit a metric to be at a Division I school, hey, you can still go to this school and you can still be just as dominant. You can still have a place here. You can be an all-time great here. And if you're that good, if you're that together, then you can beat those teams. And in addition, like I said, it sounded like we beat a Division I team, then we got out of the hole with Wesley.
2: Yeah.
0: So it really, like, shored up the conference. And I hope, like, this can just bring an energy to the conference and we can really, you know, put a bunch of teams in the playoffs for this year.
2: Yeah. I mean, I think referring to the Concord game, you know, they were previously against D1 schools 0-10. So this was, you know, I mean, they
1: and
2: played.
1: That's typical.
2: But they don't shy away from the big games. So this was a monumental win for
1: and
2: them.
1: And when I say this, I don't mean to take away from the win. But in most cases, usually those are games that you make money. The team will pay you to play them.
2: Yeah, oh, sure. It's a money game.
1: And now, so think about that. I'm going to pay you to play, and you then turn around and beat me?
2: Yeah, I know, right?
1: Yeah.
2: It's kind of what Marshall did at Notre Dame that year.
1: You know,
2: that was embarrassing. I'm sure some heads rolled on that one.
1: No question. And then, so now the question you have is, do I want to even do that? And the question becomes, was this a player issue? Were the players just overconfident, not playing, thinking that, oh, this is going to be an easy win? And all of a sudden now, because you know as well as I do, Hollis, if you think it's an easy game and you're just out there, it's hard to turn it like you're just going to turn on the greatness all of a sudden.
0: And I think it's an incentive, right? So if I'm playing at a Concord or Division II team,
1: absolutely,
0: I'm playing that Division I, because Louisiana Christian beat Northwestern. So there's like four smaller schools that beat, you know, schools in higher divisions. That's the NIA. In whatever it is.
2: NAIA
0: that beat a, you know, Division I team.
2: Right.
0: So now it's incentive to say, hey, I could get some tape and I may be able to

0: go to the next level and get some NIL money. So it's a real big incentive for those lower level schools playing those Division I schools now.
1: So you said about the NIL. Are you saying that if I'm one of those players that had a lot to do with us winning, all of a sudden somebody could see me and
0: that's some tape against a D1 school. So if I dominated or played really well, then that is a justification point to say, hey, you know, if I enter the transfer portal, then maybe I can go to a bigger school next year or whatever.
1: See, and that's the toughest part for the schools.
2: Yeah.
1: In a situation like that, we're celebrating winning this game, and Hollis was key to us winning it. So now the question is, can we keep him?
0: Yeah.
2: Right.
1: Because now somebody's going to see that. Somebody's going to be like, who was that dude? Who was that quarterback? Let's see if we can get him here.
2: Right.
1: And all of a sudden they drop the money. He's gone.
2: Yeah, which has been a longstanding theme for NIL for us, for these smaller schools.
1: Absolutely.
2: They can't keep the good players.
1: They cannot keep the great players. They just cannot.
0: But I say this too. Like, we at State, we had like one of our top receivers. He tried to transfer out twice. So he went to like Iowa or Idaho somewhere. Then he came back. Then he went to another Division II, spent like maybe a summer camp there or something, and ended up coming back. And the thing is, you got to ask yourself too, is that you may spend a year or two at maybe one of these programs, but are you going to be remembered? Like, you know,
2: a legacy.
0: Yeah. Are you going to have a legacy there right. where if you're a Dom Collins right now at Concord, where you're having great games and you're part of the reason why they can have these big wins,
2: right.
0: you're going to have a legacy. You're going to go Hall of Fame.
1: Yes.
0: You may always have a job. You may always be part of that community in some capacity.
2: They will erect a statue with your name on it.
0: Yeah. So what we see, legacy is important, because it may be a couple of dollars now, which, again, these guys ain't going to get millions, but it may be a couple of dollars now. But, you know, if you're able to stay somewhere 3 or 4 years, that legacy is going to last forever.
1: Yeah, I mean, you think about, you know, when you start thinking about that, and you, let's just use a Randy Moss as an example. Randy, not that he wouldn't have been a standout anywhere, but, you know, for Marshall to be able to say Randy Moss, you know, played here and here's what he did and all those kind of things. I still say that has to be a pat on his back. That has to be a little bit of confidence for him inside somewhere that like how do you not want that?
2: Right.
1: You know, so your hometown, from high school to college, you played in your hometown and you were unbelievably great. Yeah. You know, worldwide great.
2: Right. And it just made the fans love him even
1: more. Absolutely.
2: The story. His whole story just made people love him. But, and then of course I just want to say, you know, we kind of highlighted on the Concord game, but you know, what a great feeling for West Virginia Wesleyan
0: to get
2: that monkey off their back.
0: Yeah.
2: I mean, come on, you know, they had not won a game since October of 2022.
0: And that's 3.5 seasons.
2: That's a long time.
0: That's
2: a long time. So those boys, they also have a new head coach? Is it Mike Keller? I don't know how long he's been there.
0: I know a local guy, TR Dews, he's up there, the strength and conditioning coordinator.
2: Yeah. So, so shout out to them. I just wanted to mention that, you know, that's a... And how do you think, you know, how does the team feel after a win like that? Is it just a relief?
1: I think it's great. I think that I can't even imagine how they were feeling, but it sets them up for positive thought processes every week. We can win this game now. You know, we don't have to go into that game, because what happens, and Hollis can agree to this, teams that lose and have a history of losing, the moment you go, all of a sudden the score is 7-0, 14-0, the first thing you're thinking about, okay, here we go again.
2: We're going to lose.
1: Now.
2: It's a mindset, isn't it?
1: It is a mindset. It is a mindset that some players can't get over it. And then there are some players who are just going to keep playing.
0: Yeah, and then Post beat them bad last year. Post beat them like
2: by
0: 40 or 50 points last year.
2: Wow.
0: And to come out and, like I said, they had a pretty dominant win.
2: Yeah,
0: I beat
2: them
0: like 35.
2: 31-13.
0: That's a pretty dominant win.
1: Yeah, that's big.
2: So, that's dominant.
0: And again, you just want to start the season off right. You want to get things on the right foot. And now, and it's one of them things, now you know you can win, right? So now you have like like a script to say, hey, okay, we can do this after 3.5 seasons, which that is a long time not to win a ball game.
2: Oh my gosh.
1: And let me ask this question, because I know this always seems to happen. To your point, Hollis, about how important it is to win, and I would even say that it's equally as important to win early.
3: Yeah.
2: Absolutely.
1: And most teams but most teams that have a losing record, have a tough seasons behind them, they always seem to schedule a team cuz they're going to make money. You know, so you know, we went and played Marshall, you know, with no real chance of possibly winning, but that loss for me as the coach, okay, Sam, we've got some money that get helps with some scholarship stuff and all this kind of stuff. But for the team, for the players,
2: right?
1: What is that? I mean, that doesn't do anything for them,
2: right?
1: You know, we're not really helping them in that situation. Am I wrong thinking that way? Because I know that's how it happens, and I know that people are going to continue to, coaches and teams are going to continue to do that. But is that not a reality?
0: I think it certainly is a reality, and I hate that the system that we have. Like, to me, it should be revenue sharing, but you know, that's another conversation. Right. Because you shouldn't be forced to play these teams just for a check.
2: Yeah.
0: You should play these teams when you're ready to play these teams.
2: Right.
0: Right. You know, you see they played Grand Valley State, which is a perennial Division II powerhouse. We played West Florida, which is now a Division I team. State played West Florida last year, which is now a Division I team. So you want to like play those teams when you think, okay, I got some guys. Like, we're ready to test those waters. So, you know, I would like to see sort of a all college football revenue sharing system where we can, you know, divvy out some of those funds so we don't have to do this.
2: But hasn't that been going on for years, though? I mean, really, even before NIL.
1: Yes.
2: I mean, that was just that's the way it usually happens. Yeah. The bigger schools
1: You're 100%.
2: It's almost like a scrimmage for them.
1: Yes. And you're 100% right. But I think what's new is the reality of how much money is in college football,
0: or
1: college sports as a whole. All of a sudden now, people understand when you're paying a player, you know, $300,000 or $400,000 to play. What could you do financially? To make your team more notable or whatever the situation is. I mean, it just doesn't make any sense to me.
0: Yeah. And you want to have Division II teams play each other. So you want to have because it's a bunch of parity within that. So they can play each other and, you know, you don't have to do all this stuff.
2: Yeah. Well, all right, let's move on. We'll get back to coaching styles. How's that, really quick? Mm-hmm. And then if we have time, we'll hit on some things. I know Hollis has a subject he wants to talk about in NFL. But so... let's just talk about coaching. Which sport, I'm going to ask you guys this question to open, which sport would you pick as the most challenging to be a head coach and why?
1: I'm going to say football. I'm going to say football. And
2: like, wait a minute. You
1: I'm going to say
2: me
1: football.
2: A curveball here.
1: I'm going to say football because, one, you got 11 guys out there and you got kickoff return, punt return. You got all these different places where you got to put the – quote, the best players out there. But okay, so on punt team, I don't want all my really like, I can't put my best players out of there, but I want to be able to at least get down and make the tackle. You know, I'm going to say football just because of all the different scenarios that come up.
0: I say at the college level, I'm going to say football before a different reason, but I just to mention basketball,
2: mm-hmm.
0: I think what's increasingly difficult about basketball now is that everybody's your top players are one and done, so you're not keeping those kids more than maybe 2 years. And basketball, you have to recruit internationally now. So now you got to like globetrot, go all over the world to find talent. So that becomes difficult because you're not just looking in your backyard. You just can't go to this tournament. You may have to send coaches to Europe, Africa, Asia, Canada, wherever, right? But I think the thing with football, particularly at a collegiate level, is that it's immense pressure because you are – the pressure's on the head football coach to carry the athletic department.
3: Yeah.
2: Yeah.
0: You know what I mean?
2: True.
0: Yeah. So
2: mm-hmm.
0: like in normal situations, if you don't, if you were at Michigan and you fumble, you know, you make a bunch of coaching mistakes, and you drop revenue over a course of years, then that can affect the whole athletic department. They were talking about, heard something with the Wisconsin coach. Mm-hmm. Wisconsin, you know, football has always kind of been middle of the

0: the road. They kind of always been teetering 10 wins. They always getting big bowl games, known for having big athletic, you know, offensive linemen and running backs, right? Mm-hmm, mm-hmm. Well, you had the Cincinnati coach. He gets the job. Now he wants to change to an air raid offense where you don't have the personnel. That's right. Not the personnel in your backyard.
1: Yeah.
0: So now he just messed it all up. They're three and four wins. So now that affects the economy of the university.
1: Sure.
0: You know what I'm saying? If you're not having the ticket sales, people not coming to the game. So you don't even hear about Wisconsin football, where they would have Heisman Trophy winners or at least be in a conversation, running backs every year, first round offensive linemen every year.
1: Sure.
0: It's not been that way over the past four or five seasons. Yeah. So I would say because you have that pressure, particularly at the college football level, that's the hardest job.
1: Basketball.
0: Football.
1: Football. And then basketball second, right?
0: But basketball, just because you have to recruit internationally now.
1: Yeah.
0: And you don't have stabilization within the program to keep guys more than a year or two.
1: Yeah. I say all of them. I can't pick one. I think now in the day and age of the transfer portal and the NIL, the things that those head coaches have to deal with compared to what they dealt with even 10, 15 years ago is phenomenal change.
2: That's true too. Imagine, yeah, to your point, Lisa, just imagine like, okay, so I've got Hollis, I already know he's a great player. Let's say he's a freshman. He's maybe I didn't start him right out of the beginning of the season, but I'm going to get him in, say, after three or four games. He gets in, does exactly what I thought he could do. Now, the problem I have is I got two issues. Can I get the money to pay him? Because he's going to be asking.
1: Right, absolutely.
2: Because if I can't, what's my chances of keeping him?
1: Right.
2: And so now I recruit him. He comes in. He likes everything about what came with it.
1: Right.
2: And then the moment that he becomes this notable person.
1: He hits the road.
2: He's got to hit the road.
1: Yeah.
2: And I'd like to be able to say that's not right for him to do that. He should be more loyal than that.
1: That's just not the way. It's just not the mentality.
2: Control, no, it's not. And I can't control what his background is, why he wants the money. You just can't do that.
1: And the deeper we go into this, and the further we go, we get away from the old days of you know, players staying their full eligibility at a school, the more normalized it is. So, you know, it's not going to be a thing that people expect legacies or players to stay. I mean, it's not, people won't look at it disrespectful.
2: Right.
1: They'll say that's
2: agreed.
1: Just part 100%. Of it. It's just, you know, in fact, we're almost there now. So, we're not already.
2: Yeah. I
1: think some of the old school, like college, like Hollis has mentioned on here before that, you know, he's not as big of a fan of college football because of those reasons, because we don't have continuity. You know, there's not the rivalries playing anymore. It's all about the money. And, you know, you don't know the names of the players on the field half the time, you know, even at your alma mater. So I think this is the kind of the last of the generations that understood the old ways of college football. And the further we get away from us and the more this generation comes up, it just won't be a thing that people think about twice.
2: So let me ask this question to your point. If this is not taken or changing thoughts or not about changing how this is going, let's say in the next 3 to 4 years, if it's not corrected, not capped, is it over? I mean, is it over really for the reality of sports?
0: Nah, they're changing it. So it's like this is not going to be sustainable. So I think with what Nick Saban is trying to do at the federal level, they already got like the 5-year implementation in. So I think slowly but surely they're going to right this ship. It's never going to go back to what it was. But I think after they get the players stable, as far as just saying like, oh, you got 5 years now, you can only transfer maybe twice now.
1: Yeah.
0: So I think they're going to correct it. And then I think the next thing they're going to work on is conference, just to make it, because I think at this point, you probably just get rid of conferences and just make it regional, and they'll expand it to 24 playoff teams. So I think they're going to figure out a way to correct it, because it's just frankly too much money at stake. I mean, when you have
1: some of those conferences, though, they'll hang on, right? Like SEC,
0: they will not let that go.
1: Again,
0: SEC's kind of done it right because they are regional. So it's not really outside of their region.
1: Mm-hmm.
0: So I think they'll have semblance of that. But it's like when you look at what happened to like USC this weekend, they're at the Rose Bowl and they had like 5,000 people there. Opening weekend at USC. 5,000 people at USC. I mean, if you watch the game, the stands were empty. They try to say it was a quote-unquote sellout, but, you know, we all know that was a big old fib.
1: Right.
0: So it's like, you can't have that, because now if you take a market like that where I'm not vested as a fan, you may not play UCLA, or you may not play, you know, Southern, those teams within the region.
1: Right.
0: That hurts everything. So I think it's going to get corrected, in my opinion.
1: So the last question I have for you guys with our coaching theme this tonight is, and Hollis, you better be careful how you answer this question.
0: Oh, I got you.
1: Who was the most challenging coach you played for, and why?
0: I mean, I would say probably, my high school coach. He wasn't like the head coach. It was old man Edwards. So it was Steve Edwards Senior, but just because he was gruff.
1: Uh-huh.
0: I mean, this was in the 90s, and he was like from the 70s. So you can imagine sort of how he would talk and phrase things to you. You know what I'm saying? So it was like one of those things where you had to really, really like be in control of your emotions, because the way he would express himself to you, it was not nice. But it was ultimately good, because you learned to take that criticism.
1: I hope he's not listening.
0: No, he's since passed on.
1: Okay.
0: His son, Steve Edwards Jr. is the current coach of GW. He was the head coach, and his dad was the offensive coordinator.
1: So it was his dad played for.
0: Yeah.
1: Okay.
0: So his dad was the offensive coordinator. Steve Edwards Jr. was the head coach at the time.
1: Okay.
0: So he was just, I mean, he was gruff, but it was kind of one of those stereotypical gruff on one hand, but like love you hard on the other hand. So it was like that.
2: And to that, I can totally respect that, because the dad was back in the day when it was, you know, I mean, you could say anything. I mean, like, you know, anything could come out of your mouth as a coach talking to a player back in the day. The whole grabbing you by the face mask, all those kinds of things, those were norms. And so hearing the words that you would hear from a coach, the hands-on with a coach, them putting their hands on you, it was an acceptable thing.
1: Right.
2: As a player, as a parent, you were okay with it.
1: As a technique.
2: I'm trying to get Hollis to be the best player that he can be, so I need to get him as close to me when I'm talking to him,
1: right,
2: and telling him what he did wrong. Right. And I think, do I think that was okay? I don't, but I will say this. I think it built some amazing, it built amazing
1: men.
2: It
1: wouldn't fly today, that's
2: for sure. It would not fly today, but I think it really had a lot to do with a lot of young men becoming great men. I really do. I think when I look back at Sonny Randall and, you know, grabbing your face mask, cussing you out, all of those kinds of things, like, I can't even imagine myself even accepting that in my mind right now.
1: Right.
2: But if I had to do that all over again, I would absolutely do it. And I would take every cuss out, every grab face mask, every morning run because you didn't do something.
1: Right.
2: I would take it all, because it made me who I was, I am.
1: Right. Those coaches were the challenging ones are the ones that make you who you are.
2: I definitely think so. I think that's how you change. That's how you become the person that you are now.
1: Mm-hmm.
2: Not taking anything away from the coaches today and what they're trying to do, because they're trying to do this exact same thing.
1: Right.
2: I just don't know if some of the kids sometimes, if they don't have that pressure, they don't have that push, they don't have that hard-nosed coach, you just don't know, you know,
1: the discipline
2: where it may go.
0: And I also think, like, from just a practical standpoint, I mean, obviously, like, if you got issues at home, that's kind of like a village raising a child, right?
2: Mm-hmm. Yeah,
1: and takes a village.
0: Yeah, and you have that sort of manhood that is sort of, because I think what happens is that you learn how to take constructive criticism in a direct manner. Forget the cussing and the yelling, but you learn how to take the criticism directly. Like, you don't have to, like, somebody doesn't have to talk to you in third person or talk to you around the situation. You really learn how to take it.
1: Mm-hmm.
0: And I think, to me, unfortunately, that's kind of been a lost art, because, you know, a lot of kids are emotional and they just can't take a direct criticism, whether it's yell, cuss, or not. And I think what's happened kind of has been inverted. I think women in sports now get that more than the boys.
1: You're right.
0: I think women can take it a lot more, because if you look at, like, you know, the past summers, the Genos and the Don Staley's and those coaches who we know now, those are kind people, but they aren't nice people.
1: They
0: aren't
1: touchy.
0: No. So, you know, a lot of women, right, women athletes are getting that. And I think that's, you know, so I think it's important, and we, you know, we got to figure out a way back to that.
2: Right. Do you think we can get back? Do you think there's a way that you can get to a parent or parents or community
0: not in this culture? Yeah. Unfortunately, I mean, I've seen like several incidents where coaches and parents fighting. I don't know if you've seen some of those things on social media this weekend, and this happened this weekend. So I think it's going to be hard to get back to that. And, you know,
2: and I see
0: with
2: it
0: the
2: in
0: culture,
2: and I see it in youth sports, if I get on, not me necessarily, but a coach gets on one of the kids, parents are not.
0: They're touchy. Their
2: they're really hovering. They're really like thinking.
0: And I think
2: like,
0: the thing is, our parents dropped us off. Like, our parents didn't stay.
1: No.
0: They got dropped. Like, we got dropped off and we got maybe picked up.
1: Right.
0: Or maybe you had to walk.
1: Maybe you walked on.
2: You could come home and tell what happened in practice.
1: Run home with your buddy.
2: Yeah.
0: And they ain't want to hear that.
1: No.
2: Yeah. My dad's first question is what did you do?
1: Yeah. For sure.
2: That was the famous question. And I just, I really do believe that we need to get back to that. Because I think that's coaching, and I don't mean all the cussing and all that kind of stuff, but you got to be able to be hard, because you are the parent, in that situation, you are the parent.
1: Mm-hmm.
2: But anything else, anybody, before we get out of here?
1: I think we'll have to touch on the NFL next show.
0: Well, just quickly, you got Aaron Donald. He came out of retirement, right?
2: Yep.
0: He came out of retirement. He's with Myles Garrett on the defensive line in the Rams. I don't know if I'm a quarterback. I might be shaking in my boots. Like, are you kidding me?
1: Scary.
0: Are you kidding
1: They're
0: me?
1: Scary.
0: Scary. And then, you know, your Browns, they kept all four quarterbacks. They literally kept all four quarterbacks on the active roster.
1: Keep on browning.
2: So let me just touch on that one. So if I'm four.
0: Why? A paycheck.
2: Well, I might be getting a paycheck, but the paycheck only lasts for a while, because sooner or later you actually do want to play.
0: I don't know. Maybe
2: well,
0: you don't.
2: Well, I shouldn't say that for today's game. Shouldn't say that for today's game, but there's no way I'm going to be third, and we got four corners, and I'm third, and I'm not getting a shot in the game.
0: That's like having eight corners. I mean, four quarterbacks.
3: That might apply for all the other teams in the NFL, but this is Cleveland.
2: Well, yeah.
1: Just a friendly reminder.
3: Number four is not bad in Cleveland.
2: Yeah. I mean, you got a chance to play.
3: But you got a chance.
0: You got a chance. You're right about that.
1: So you're saying there's a chance.
2: That is a fact. That is a fact.
3: By week six, you're in, buddy.
0: If I'm like the DB coach or I'm the linebacker coach, I'm like, dang, I could have had maybe another spot.
2: Exactly.
0: Like, you just going to keep all four of these guys?
2: There's no way, because somebody took a hit. Some position
0: took
2: a hit.
0: Tight end, fullback, somebody.
1: And the Dolphins better be worried. I'm telling you what, the Rams are scary loaded, and they might go undefeated. I am telling you right now, look at their schedule. Look at what's on their team.
0: Jeez.
1: That roster is
2: loaded.
1: Putting everybody on notice, I'm telling you.
2: I never want a team to go undefeated.
1: I don't either. I'm just saying the Dolphins better watch.
0: I just don't know how you're going to, like, because you're going to have to double one of those guys on every single play. And I'm going four deep on off a defensive line. I mean, they might have 50, 60 sacks this season. Yeah.
2: All right. Well, we got to get out of here. Ladies and gentlemen, we thank you, and we will be back again next week.

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3: From ABC News, I'm Mike Dubusky. A cargo plane crashed at Miami International Airport today, hitting multiple vehicles in the process and then bursting into flames. ABC's Melissa Adan has the story.
4: With millions traveling for Labor Day, an Amazon-operated cargo plane overshooting the runway at Miami International Airport, killing five people and injuring five others. 60 firefighters racing to the scene. Miami-Dade Fire Rescue saying the plane struck multiple vehicles and then caught fire.
3: A spokesperson for Amazon says their thoughts are with the families of the victims and that they're cooperating with the investigation into the crash. We're learning some new details about an incident that played out at a campaign event for Amy Acton today, who's running for Ohio governor. Police say 38-year-old Patrick Havas lunged at the candidate, getting into a struggle with her security team. Authorities now say Havas was carrying handguns and what are known as stun knuckles, a weapon that's worn like brass knuckles but has taser capabilities. Acton was unharmed. A day after the Moscow meeting, a brief ceasefire in Kyiv after weeks of relentless Russian attacks on Ukraine and its capital, to accommodate a visit by U.S. Special Envoy Steve Witkoff and Jared Kushner with Ukraine's President Zelensky. ABC's foreign correspondent Marcus Moore tells us what took place today.
5: The three meeting for more than 4 hours discussing the latest proposal for peace, which hasn't been made public, and security guarantees as Ukraine braces for another winter assault. Witkoff and Kushner traveled from Moscow, where they met with Vladimir Putin Saturday. The talks described as substantive and constructive. Witkoff hinted at a possible trilateral meeting between Ukraine, Russia, and the U.S. that could see a resolution.
3: One more day of Labor Day weekend, and it's expected to be a busy one for travel. The TSA says when all is said and done, they'll have screened 17 million people at airports this holiday weekend. Many millions more out on the roads as well. You're listening to ABC News.
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3: Another emergency appeal from the Trump administration today, looking for the Supreme Court to overrule a recent decision that blocked the implementation of new mail-in ballot rules for the U.S. Postal Service. ABC's Stephen Portnoy explains.
7: The new rules the administration is pushing would require states to upload the names and addresses of approved voters to a Postal Service portal. But a whistleblower claims that system has been hastily thrown together without proper testing. The anonymous insider also alleges issues with barcodes on new standardized envelopes could lead to entire batches of ballots not being delivered on time.
3: Three people are dead, including two children, and another person is in critical condition after a small plane crash in Fresno, California this weekend. The NTSB says the aircraft crashed after impacting terrain shortly after takeoff. A new study from The Lancet ties prolonged alcohol consumption to a higher risk of certain cancers. ABC News medical contributor Dr. Darian Sutton with more.
8: This recent study puts its connection to cancer into striking perspective. In this study, this is from the University of Miami School of Medicine, researchers looked at more than 30 years of data, and they found that the number of cancer deaths attributable to alcohol roughly doubled, 11,000 deaths in 1990 to more than 23,000 in 2023. And this wasn't limited to one cancer type. Liver cancer was a dominant cancer, but that was closely followed by esophageal or throat cancer and colorectal or colon cancer.
3: The study also found an increased risk of breast cancer in women. Mike Dubosky, ABC News.
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6: Well, wait till you meet our guest this week, Dale Jones. He is a one-handed juggler, I'm going to say, and maybe the first in history. How that happened and what the real story is about is really intriguing, and he's really inspiring. He's got a book out called One-Handed Juggler, a memoir, The Wild and Somewhat Uplifting Life of Dale Jones. I think he's very uplifting, actually. I just want you to, for a second, and we're going to get into it with him here in a minute, think of enduring 25 operations on his right hand and arm, first to save it, then to get as much use out of it as you could possibly get out of it. So, Dale, thanks so much for coming on.
7: Oh, I'm really looking forward to this.
6: So let's talk about, first of all, what happened. Take us back to where the operation started and what happened with you.
7: Well, actually, what happened was, you know, it's always girls with me. And when I was a kid, I was in third grade, and I lived in a predominantly Jewish neighborhood, and it was Yom Kippur. And it was recess. And for the first time, as I got close to the jungle gym, that are actually monkey bars that we always played on, I noticed this little girl that I had never seen before. And it turned out she was in my grade, and man, was she cute. And I instantly started playing with her, and we were playing very happily on the monkey bars, when suddenly one of the boys in my class noticed me and said, "Hey, Dale, what are you doing? That's a girl. She's got cooties. Get away from there." And so, you know, being the little boy not wanting to rock the boat, I tried to get away from her, but she followed me on the monkey bars. And the little boys were saying, "Dale, she's chasing you. Hurry, go faster." And so I did. And right as I was at the final bar to where you would climb off, it was getting smaller. I wasn't as high, but my hand slipped and I fell backwards. And you have to understand, there was a mat under us that was like 3 inches high. And I'd fallen before. Never anything had happened to me. But this time I fell on my right arm and hand, and I broke it very badly. And what happened was the blood clotted. And I, you know, I'm not going to tell you how old I am, but this was 1964. My main doctor now is a paleontologist. So I'm a little old. But anyway, there were no blood thinners. So when the blood clotted, it was a horrendous thing. And at first they were going to amputate, but they managed to save it over 10 operations. And that's how it all started. But I was 8 years old. And then I was a patient at Shriners for 15 more operations. I now am a Shriner myself and give to Shriners every month, and they did wonderful work there. But all they could do was give me a sort of pinch. It wasn't very good because my right thumb doesn't have enough circulation in it, but that's what they could do. And then in those days, you had to be done at Shriners at 16. I think now it's moved up to 18 or 21. I don't know. But anyway, as soon as all those operations were over, that is when I found juggling. And I'll be real quick here. I found it because I went into the school cafeteria and there was a senior juggling for a whole table full of girls. And the girls were going crazy. And I was a short, scrawny kid. I mean, I'm one of these people that grew 11 inches in 1 year. And then I had a bad hand. I had a severely atrophied, you know, tiny hand. And my arm wasn't as long either. And I definitely needed help in the girl department. So I went and bought two oranges, which is what he was juggling, in the cafeteria lunch line. And about the fourth time I tried it, I knew you could juggle two in one hand somehow. And I got it. Now, I was horrible, but that's what started me on juggling. And when I got it for the first time, it was like a magical moment in my life.
6: Wow. Speaking of magical moment, you talk about this in your book. The girls might have gotten you there, but you practice and practice until you were completely drained, exhausted from doing it, and got good at it, didn't you?
7: I did. You know, instantly, when I found juggling, girls didn't matter anymore. My new love was juggling. And I practiced constantly. After 4 days at school, my friends told me, okay, Dale, you can juggle, but you don't want to see it anymore. And so that's what inspired me to go in my room and practice. And I practiced so much that I would actually fall asleep while I was juggling in the middle of the night. And I would wake up the next morning on this throw rug that I had, and my props would be around me. But in about a year, I was good enough that I was asked to do a little number between numbers at a band concert, basically. And that was the first time that I kind of understood. And I want to really stress here that I know I didn't deserve the applause that I got. I mean, I'd been juggling for a year, and I mean, I was okay, but you know, for a kid. But I don't think anybody had ever seen a one-handed juggler before. And I mean, it was a little 2.5 minute routine that I did to a record, which was on the other side of Snoopy versus the Red Baron by the Royal Guardsmen. It was called Sweet Meat Slide, and it was a really funky tune. But about 2.5 minutes is all it was. Well, during that little show, I literally received 5 standing ovations and a long and loud one at the end. And I knew I didn't deserve it, but I was like, okay, well, it was even a little embarrassing, I got to tell you, Kate. But I did think, well, you know, okay, I didn't deserve that, but maybe if I keep practicing, eventually I really will deserve great applause.
6: Wow. And so you did do that. You did keep practicing. And what did your family think about all this?
7: Oh, my family. My brothers didn't care, but my parents hated it. Oh, I was like crazy. I was a nut. In fact, all during my career, my parents never came around. Now, my wife's parents finally did. But, you know, I got to tell you, this is kind of funny, but anybody who's ever been a juggler or I guess a magician or a lot of performers, but, you know, when you go to meet the parents, it's usually at dinner. You know, the last thing you want to tell the parents is that you're going to be a juggler. It does not go over well, Kate. It does not go over well. And you can't say things like, no, I'm really good. It just doesn't work. But I kept at it. And the big thing that I had was after that high school show, it wasn't too long where I actually started getting hired. You know, for just local jobs, I wouldn't even call them professional jobs, but I would actually beat out regular two-handed jugglers, which I couldn't believe, but it happened. And that's where a nightmare just took place. It was just something I couldn't I didn't know how to get around it, but people would say, can you do three? Can you do three? Can you juggle three? And, you know, I was a one-handed juggler. Three balls in one hand is very difficult.
6: Yeah.
7: I mean, I was getting it, but even if I did it, I realized right off the bat that there'd be almost no way to do tricks with it. It's too hard. So I knew I had to find another solution to it. And this is where it often helps to be a disabled person, because we have to do things. You know, challenges are thrown up in front of us that people, normal people, just don't have.
6: When we return with our special guest, Dale Jones, imagine figuring out a way to juggle so successfully you end up in People magazine, but you have to do it a different way. That's next on The Flip.
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0: This is Amazing Americans with Kate Delaney.
1: And we're back with Dale Jones, a one-handed juggler who has gone on to such an incredible career, 40 years of doing this, Dale. And how did you do it? What was the system that you developed for juggling with one arm?
2: I couldn't do it the normal way. So I started reading everything I could about juggling, and I started using my own ingenuity, thinking outside the box, so to speak. And I eventually figured out that if I did a move that was known, which is called a multiplex, and I, instead of catching the two balls that are thrown together, which is what happens in a multiplex, instead of waiting for it to come down and catching it, if I would bounce it off my knee or my foot, or a tennis racket, which was the first thing I used, the ball would actually bounce up again off the knee or the foot, and it would go up again and come down again. And I could actually use that new time that I had gained to do tricks and keep the pattern going. And it was the second magical moment in my life. And it was when I realized that I could actually do this and be a professional, and nobody could say I wasn't, because it looked normal. It looked like I was doing it on both sides of my body, which I was, because I would use my right knee or foot, or I could jam it in my little hand, the tennis racket, and bounce the ball. And that is what, when I knew I could become a professional juggler, and it just changed everything. And it was just something that I did because I had to, it was necessity, the mother of invention.
1: I love that. There's the hashtag, right? So you got hired professionally. I mean, you even did Ringling Brothers.
2: I did. I was accepted to Ringling Brothers Clown College I actually auditioned for it in 1975. And I didn't understand, but it took 2 years for me to actually get into the college because they had just started a class. So I didn't actually get in till 77. And the Clown College was terrific. I didn't really care for the circus much, but the Clown College was terrific. And I was hired for the circus right away. But it was kind of funny because there was juggling classes in the Clown College and nobody knew what to do with me. So they would send me off on my own to work on my stuff by myself. But again, nobody had ever done this before. It had never had, as far as we know. And this is the International Juggling Association. But I mean, it's possible that it was lost to history or something. But as far as we know, I'm the first one.
1: Wow. And for you, though, the circus then, especially, it is now, it's changed a little bit, but it was huge. And to get into that school is very difficult these days. And obviously you saw what that was like. So you go through that and you're performing. What does that feel like? What was the first time like for you?
2: Well, I had actually performed before that. I was kind of doing my own show. And honestly, when I got hired by the circus, which not everybody that goes to Clown College does, but I kind of felt a little stifled by it because it was a different way of performing. It was Clown College, so I was a clown.
1: Oh,
2: and
1: yeah.
2: when you're a clown, you can't really talk to these huge audiences. You got no microphone. You're in a big arena. And so whereas I could do it, I wasn't really happy with it. But then I did not like the circus experience. It was not me. And I could get into it, but there's no reason to. So I left that. But when I did there was a graduation performance to see if you made the circus. And after that graduation performance, there was somebody in the crowd that was a talent agent. And he said, okay, he told me before the circus hired me, he says, okay, they're going to hire you. I know that. But if it doesn't work out, I want to be the first person that you call. And so when it didn't work out, I called and he had a contract to me in the mail the next day. I don't even know I did it then because we didn't have Federal Express, I don't think yet, but he did. And it wasn't, It wasn't the greatest contract in the world, and I didn't find out until I started doing it. In fact, I lost money for parts of 5 years doing these. And what they were school assembly tours. So you might work for an elementary school, you might work for a high school, you might work for a middle school, you might work for a school that has K through 12, just depending on the town and the place. But every show was reviewed. And so it was a terrific place if you were smart about it. But I figured I'm going to wait until every review I get is just the top. I couldn't get a better review. And then I am going to stop cutting my teeth, so to speak, and I'm going to go after jobs that pay money. And that's what I did. And it worked. I mean, it did take me a couple of years to get the contacts after I left that, but I started getting very good jobs then.
1: So tell us about a very good job. Tell us some of your jobs.
2: Well, I love to do big outdoor events, and I was very good at it, and they pay well. A lot of people don't know, but if you see a juggler or a magician at a state fair, they're probably making pretty darn good money. More money than if you were on a cruise ship, or most of the time if you're on a stage. Now, you're probably not going to make as much money per show as you would like if you were opening for somebody or if you were the main act on a stage somewhere. But over the course of that fair, you'll do really well. I mean, you'll make thousands and thousands of dollars. And I like that. I didn't mind working every day. But I liked getting money on Monday, Tuesday, Wednesday, Thursday, not just Friday, Saturday, and Sunday. That meant a lot to me. And so I did that my whole career. And I think the last, I actually retired from fairs. I still do motivational speaking, but I retired from fairs at the end of 2023. So.
1: Wow. So you did it for a long time.
2: I did it for a long time. I don't know how many years, but when I started doing fairs, it was about 1983. I think my first one was like 82 or 83. And yeah, I did it until 2023. So.
1: You know, people always talk about this is the greatest fair in, you know, Ohio or Texas or Florida. Did you have a favorite?
2: You know, there were so many. But I really enjoyed the Alaska State Fair, which I did a couple times. It just so happened that I was instantly the manager's favorite juggler. And he immediately put me on TV and it went well. So I think that's why. So I enjoyed working for him, but there was the Iowa State Fair was always good. The North Carolina State Fair and the South Carolina State Fair. For some reason, the Southeast loved me.
1: Next, from comedy clubs to tours

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1: Dale Jones is hanging with us on the show this week. His book, One-Handed Juggler, a memoir. It's so fascinating and really hilarious stories. You're talking about all kinds of things in the book. And Dale, when we left off, we were talking about the fact that you were so popular at these fairs, but you went on to cover other territory, right?
2: When I got really popular, one time I even set up a tour where I flew into a hub. I think it was Charlotte, North Carolina, but it could have been Atlanta, Georgia. I don't remember. But anyway, from that hub, I did shows at comedy clubs and fairs for like 5 or 6 weeks. And I would drive, I rented a car in the hub, and I would drive all around that hub. And then at the end, I flew back out of that hub, and it was like fantastic.
1: Wow. And, yeah. You know, I'm thinking out loud too, everybody listening to this interview, you started so young and you came up with innovative ways to make it.

0: at work. You started adding
1: Yes.
0: balls, started adding
1: Yes.
0: things. Tell
1: Yeah,
0: us about some of that. What are some of the things that you juggled and what you got pretty good at?
1: well, I did. I never liked juggling clubs. I was kind of like W.C. Fields, who he started as a juggler, and he said that there's nothing funny about a club, and I agreed with that. I couldn't make people laugh with it, so I did tennis rackets instead. But I did tennis rackets. I did what I say is flower pots. Jugglers usually call them nesting cups. But it's kind of funny. I didn't know that nesting cups are usually weighted on the bottom, and they're much easier to do when they're weighted. But I didn't know they were weighted. So I went and got flower pots that would go in and out of each other easily and not stick, which are hard to find nowadays. But I didn't know they were weighted. So I did it without weights. And people said, "Oh, don't you know they're weighted?" And by then I was good at it. I'm like, "Well, that's all right. I don't need the weights." So jugglers thought, "Oh my gosh, you do it without weights in the bottom." But I didn't even know any different. But I came up with, this was really funny. I came up with a routine after seeing a little kid's mitten in a store, and they had the mitten made to look like it was a puppet. And I thought, what a great idea. If I could make a puppet, put it on my hand and have it juggle with its mouth, that would be something incredible. And so I worked on that. I went to a puppeteer and I had him make one that I could actually catch, because they're not made to catch with, of course. And I did that for years. In fact, the first cruise I ever did, the guy hired me because he called me up out of the blue. He goes, "I heard you're good. Do you do ping pong balls with your mouth? And that you can juggle like that." But my wife had thrown my ping pong balls away because it always hurt my neck. And she's very smart. And one day she said, "Can I see your ping pong balls?" after I was complaining to her. And so she took them from me and she threw them in the nearest trash can. She said, "You don't need them." And she's right. I mean, why should she listen to me complain about my neck all the time? I even asked other jugglers and they would say, "Oh man, does my neck hurt?" So that I don't think there was any way around it. But anyway, so when this guy asked me if I juggled with my mouth, and I said, "No, but I have a frog that does." And he said, "What do you mean?" And I explained it to him, and he instantly says, "I like you. You're hired." And so that's how I did my first cruise.
0: Wow. And it's interesting because if you think about so many decades of you thriving, surviving, being able to do that, and what you told me, which is surprising, I thought you were going to say your parents were supportive.
1: Oh,
0: What
1: no. No, in
0: exactly meant?
1: fact, when I was featured in People magazine, Kate, I'm only one of two jugglers to be featured in People magazine. I think this is even true today. Now, there was a group, the Flying Karamazov Brothers, that were, but as far as individual jugglers, there's only two of us. But the reporter told me he couldn't believe how long it took him to get a decent quote from my mother on being a juggler. And it was true. They didn't, oh, they never came around to that.
0: How about the in-laws? Because you could
1: No,
0: score.
1: my in-laws were better about it. They didn't at first. But I mean, they could see that I was obviously getting hired and getting a lot of fame. And I do have to say that I got a PR degree to promote myself too. And that really helped me, because I didn't always like how other people were putting this in print. And so I really promoted myself after I got that PR degree. I knew I could write, and I learned to do it pretty well. In fact, it's up in the air. We don't really know how I got that people story, but it could have been, and this is why the writer, this is what the writer thought. He said, "I think it was when they rejected me at the New York office of People magazine from a promo packet that I sent them." But it was like, I don't know, a week or so later that the Chicago office called me. So that's when that happened. When the writer was there, I took him to my office and he goes, "Well, what's this on the wall over here?" And I had torn the rejection up. And it was very motivating for me because I said to myself, "Well, obviously I have to work harder if they're just going to tear this up." But he said, "You tore it up and now I'm here? they sent me down. I'm like, I don't know how that happened. I guess it could have been that the right hand didn't know what the left hand is doing, but it also could have been, well, maybe I'll tell the Chicago office to check this guy out. But that's an interesting story, which is in my book. Even when the writer came down to do the story from people, they sent him down from Chicago. He sat down and he said, all right, he goes, the first thing you have to do is convince me that you're worthy of being in People magazine. And I couldn't believe this. I mean, they sent him down and they don't think I'm worthy. So my wife said, I've never seen you so nervous. I was going like this, she said, and just, I was so, and it took him 2 hours to be convinced that I was worthy of getting that article. But he did. So,
0: wow. And what a big moment. And it's interesting. You say, I mean, there's so many great lessons in your book. You talk about this, you take us really from failure, which we've talked about some of that, to success. Mm-hmm. And you say juggling is a study of that process. You fail over and over at each new trick or every time you add another ball to juggle, but you don't give up. You
1: can't ever give up. And I tell you what, there is a motivational chapter in my book, and it is designed for people who have been beaten down in life so bad. And when I wrote the book, this was my main goal. I did it during the pandemic. There was nothing else to do. But every time that I would not want to continue it, I'd always think of that. You know, no, you got to do this, and this is why you're doing it. But I did it so these people that had just failed and failed and failed and failed and failed would just get up off the ground and start fighting again, because often it only takes one more resume, one more script, one more audition. That's all you need. And I call it the power of one. One is an amazing power. You know, it's always given this terrible reputation, the number one. It's the loneliest number. One is very powerful. You know, Stephen King, his first book, Carrie, he had literally thrown it in the trash can. It had been rejected so many times. And his wife dug it out and said, no, you need to send this out more. And you know, that's how that started. But it happens so often. And when you really work at something, when you use your determination and your perseverance, it is amazing what you can accomplish. Usually it's people, even when you, and I did this, I think we all do this. If you really know a lot about your subject matter, and in me, it was not only juggling, but it was also performing. I got to be a really good performer. And you do things by accident. And then you realize, oh my gosh, what a great thing. And it's almost always people who know a lot about their field. And when I did motivational speaking, for years, I didn't have anybody that I could actually point to who said that was really famous.
0: More with Dale Jones, including who was that famous person who was so inspirational. On the flip.
2: More Amazing Americans in a moment.
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0: Thanks for joining us. We're back with Dale Jones, the one-handed juggler. Dale, who was that person?
1: I found that Louis Pasteur, the very father of vaccines and, of course, pasteurization, his first vaccine, which was for chicken cholera, was a complete accident. But he knew enough about, he was a biologist.
0: Yeah.
1: And he knew enough about what he was doing to realize, oh my gosh, what I just did. And he had fed these chickens feed that had been a little bit, not so much, but a little contaminated with cholera. And he realized, hey, they're not getting sick now. So it was a complete accident. And what he said was later on, he said, chance favors the prepared mind. And it was such a great quote. And I was like, I literally got chills when I read that, because it was the perfect person, of course. How much more famous could you be?
0: Yeah, absolutely. I love, too, that you said that you became a performer, you became a better performer. How did you get those chops up?
1: Well, as I said, I did these jobs where I just wanted to get better all the time. And I kept getting better at not only juggling, because, you know, I was a really good juggler by about 1981. But who are you going to perform for to be a really good juggler? You know, all I could do is something to music, and I was never good at that. I was more somebody that needed time, which a lot of people in my era were starting to need time to do a show. So I started working on all of it. And after many, many years, you develop timing and you develop the ability to write jokes. And, you know, I got to say, my dad was very funny and that helped me. He was never a professional. He was a salesman, but he was always funny. And I kind of picked up on his sense of humor, but I kept at it. And if something didn't work, I threw it out of the act, because if you don't throw it out of the act, then you're just going to keep doing something that doesn't work. Right. So you have to do something new. And eventually you put an act together, and of course you try and update it. You try and make it better constantly, but eventually you come up with at least an act that, hey, this is really funny. I got there by about 1991 when I finally, and I had been on national TV many times before that, but I finally got the opportunity to do my act, what I wanted to do on national television. And it went over like gangbusters. And that was when The Tonight Show wanted me with Johnny Carson. And I thought I was going to get on there. I was out there. I had to be out there for 12 days. And I wasn't very happy with what happened. But Michael Landon at the time was sick. And he had promised Johnny Carson that he would make his last appearance before he died. You know, he was dying of pancreatic cancer. But he promised Johnny Carson that he would do his last appearance there. And I just happened to be out there, and I instantly got bumped. I mean, I didn't even get to the studio, but I was bumped so quick, you wouldn't believe it. And so I'm arguing on the phone. Well, you know, when you bump people though, you put them on some other time. I knew how it worked. And they were like, yeah, but in this case, Johnny's retiring, and no, he's just going to have stars on. And so I never got on. And I had been out there for 12 days waiting for this on my own dime, of course. But I knew Johnny was going to talk to me if I got to do my act, because I was the first one-handed juggler. I mean, of course he was going to talk to me, but it never happened. So can you imagine? You're talking about failure, and I do talk about my failures. And can you imagine how down I was? I mean, I was down. This made you a star at the time. You're not very old. You may not know this, but holy cow, that was a big deal. And so for 2 months, I'm like kind of, and then all of a sudden, out of the blue, you know, not that I hadn't been trying. Like I said, I sent them a promo packet, but here's People Magazine. And in those days, People Magazine, before the internet, was a huge deal.
0: Yes.
1: And it had to be as big as The Tonight Show. I mean, I don't know for sure, because it never happened. The Tonight Show never happened. But, you know, after the People Magazine article, I had no trouble for many years getting work. I mean, it was just there.
0: I love that. And again, your book is called One-Handed Juggler, a Memoir. We're speaking with Dale Jones, of course. What do you want people to know about your book? What do you want them to know when they get your book? I think it's inspiring. I said that the stories are funny and poignant, and you're very honest about everything. It's really a good read.
1: Thank you very much. I'm glad you think so. I really worked on that book, and I did not want it to be something that, you know, jugglers write books all the time, and most of them, I'm sorry, but you can barely get through. but I didn't want that. I wanted this to be really something. What I want people to know is that I kept at it. I mean, after I invented this bounce multiplex, which is now known all over the world, and I wrote it out for two-handed jugglers as well. I mean, you can do it on both sides of your body. And once in a while, I'll get a video of somebody doing it in Peru or something. You know, it's really satisfying. But I want people to know that I didn't just quit. I didn't just do three balls and quit, or four balls and quit. No, I stayed at it. By the time I retired, I was doing as many as six balls with that. And I just never stopped. I wanted it to be as good as it could possibly be. And I wanted to be as good as I could possibly be. And I want people to know that you can't give up. You just can't do it. That if you don't, that is the only way that if you're having trouble, if you're failing over and over again. Well, like you said, juggling is a study in failure to success, but all of life is. So it's the only way, if you don't give up, that you will really be able to feel this great feeling when you actually finally succeed. And I can't tell you, Kate, how many times that I had what I think, and I get a picture of it in my mind, I'm climbing this ladder, and I had this for years, and I would get to the almost to the top of the ladder. Sometimes I would get to the top and I could look over in this wonderful fantasy land of success, and then somebody would pull the ladder out from under me and I'd start again. And when I finally got there, it was the most satisfying feeling that you could possibly believe. And everybody can feel that. You really can't. Now, you can't stop, but giving up is the only time people really fail, because failure just happens. It's part of the learning process.
0: Yeah.
1: You fail over and over again until you succeed.
0: So well said. We could talk to you for probably 5 shows, Dale. Where can people find you? Of course, you can go to Amazon, get the book, like I said, for a song, yes. Kindle, paperback, awesome. Where else can people find you?
1: Well, you know what? You can see video of me just by doing a Google search, Dale Jones, comma juggler. My latest website was done by my daughter, and it's dalejonesjuggling.wixsite.com/Dale. That's a mouthful, isn't it? I had an old one, but I didn't keep up with it after the links changed and everything. But my daughter is an English major and a librarian, and she went nuts with that one day. And she found something. She wasn't even born yet when I starred in a Ringling Brothers special in 1987, but she found it on the internet. I never even told her about it because she wasn't even born yet. She's like, Dale, you never told me. She said, Dad, of course. You never told me that you did this. And, you know, you didn't even see me for 20 minutes in it. But, I mean, I did have a great, great part. But I didn't get to do my comedy juggling, which I was not happy about. But I was the lead juggler in a big juggling production number. And I was the prize student in the juggling class.
0: Nice.
1: Which is actually kind of funny because I think I mentioned when I was in juggling class in clown college, they actually sent me off to do it on my own. Nobody could teach me anything because I did it all differently. But anyway, I think that's pretty good. I think that's very complete there. And thank you for letting me be complete.
0: I think that is absolutely. Well, what is it like to have you on? Thank you so much.
1: Oh, thank you. Thank you very much for being interested.
12: I'm Kate Delaney. Thanks for listening. Back next week with another inspiring story.
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19: From ABC News, I'm Mike Dubusky. Panic in the air traffic control tower this afternoon when a cargo jet at Miami International Airport crashed off the end of one of the runways. According to Miami-Dade Sheriff Rosie Cordero Stutz, the incident was deadly.
20: We have at least 5 deceased individuals, and we have multiple individuals that were transported to local hospitals with unknown injuries.
19: The NTSB says a team is headed to the crash site right now to investigate what happened. Amazon, which owns the plane, says it's cooperating with that investigation. One day after meeting with Russian President Vladimir Putin, U.S. Envoy Steve Witkoff and Jared Kushner were in Ukraine today, sitting down with President Volodymyr Zelensky. The aim is to bring an end to the fighting between those two countries. Here's the president's son-in-law after the Zelensky meeting.
21: These are some of the hardest problem sets in the world. You know, and I think that you have to try and you have to bring to it. Steve and I bring different approaches to these things, but we work very well together as partners. But we're not bringing our approaches. We're really representing President Trump, and we're doing it the way that he wants to see these things done.
19: Both Ukraine and Russia have agreed to pause strikes this weekend as the Americans are visiting. The Burning Man Festival is underway right now, and authorities say 2 people have died at the event.
22: Around 3 p.m. Saturday, the victim, now identified as 60-year-old Craig Mann, was found dead by his campmates. It comes just days after a 50-year-old man suffered a medical emergency and was pronounced dead at the festival's care center. This marks the 5th death in 4 years at Black Rock City, the festival site that appears like a mirage, attracting tens of thousands for art and music.
19: ABC's Alex Stone. And 38-year-old Patrick Hovis is behind bars right now after apparently lunging at Ohio gubernatorial candidate Amy Acton this afternoon at a campaign event. Hovis was apparently armed with 2 handguns and a taser-like device. You're listening to ABC News.
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19: The Trump administration filed another emergency appeal with the Supreme Court today, looking to immediately implement new mail ballot rules for the U.S. Postal Service. It comes in response to the district court judge's action on Friday night, permanently blocking those rules. About 100 GOP lawmakers are going to descend on Dallas, Texas this week for the Republican midterm convention.
24: The center of the show, though, of course, is President Trump, who will speak on both nights, though it comes at a time when a recent poll shows him with a record low approval rating. And some candidates in tight races this November say they're not going, including Representative Zach Nunn in Iowa, running in a district that Democrats are hoping to flip, and Senator Susan Collins, who's defending her seat in Maine and has long avoided conventions during election cycles.
19: ABC's Olivia Rubin. A North Carolina mother is speaking out after she lost her teenage son to a rare freshwater brain-eating amoeba. ABC's John Dowding has the story.
25: Monica Mendoza sat down with the Univision affiliate and talked about the final moment she shared with her son, 17-year-old Moises Ponce Mendoza. She says he first went to a hospital in Alamance County through tears. She said, "I feel like my world ended because, I don't know, losing a child is the worst thing." She said, "Please pay close attention and do your part to find where this came from so we can protect everyone else."
19: The state's Department of Health and Human Services said the investigation into the death remains ongoing. Mike Dubusky, ABC News.
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7: Welcome to Animals Today, your home for a serious talk about animals. I'm Dr. Lori Kirshner. A couple summers ago, one of my friend's dogs, Simon, ate a couple pieces of chocolate cake that was left on the kitchen counter. My friend discovered what happened when she got home from work to have lunch with her dog, and she saw that the plastic wrapped around the cake and the pieces of cake were gone. Well, my friend knew, as most of us know, that chocolate is highly toxic and potentially lethal to dogs. So she immediately tried to call her veterinarian, but they were closed for lunch, so she called the pet poison helpline. And keep in mind, the dog appeared to be fine. Simon was let out to relieve himself, and he had a normal bowel movement. And again, he seemed to be acting the same as usual. Well, I'll just tell you that things got bad and scary a few hours later. But thankfully, after spending a few nights in the veterinary hospital, being monitored and treated for any symptoms, Simon was and is okay. And later we'll talk more about chocolate, like how much chocolate is really toxic for dogs. I'll tell you, it's much less than you'd think. But do you really have to worry if your medium-sized dog eats one milk chocolate chip from a cookie that fell on the floor? And did you know that dry cocoa powder is actually the most toxic of all chocolates? All it takes is 1 ounce of cocoa powder to kill a 16-pound dog, or as little as 0.14 ounce. That's 4 grams of cocoa powder can actually cause toxic effects in a 10-pound dog. And your big 70-pound dog, with just one lick of his tongue, can get enough cocoa powder to potentially kill him. So we're going to talk about chocolate a little bit later in the show, but back to the topic today. Accidents happen, and despite your best efforts, your companion animal can come into contact with a potentially poisonous substance. And to help raise awareness of common hazards and toxins to pets, the ASPCA Animal Poison Control Center has put together a list of the top 10 most commonly reported pet toxins. So let's talk about these. What do you think is the most common pet poison in your household? The most common group of toxins that pets ingest year after year? Over-the-counter medications meant for humans, including ibuprofen, acetaminophen, cold medications, joint creams and lotions, and herbal supplements. These are commonly used human medications. Most of us have acetaminophen, right? That's Tylenol. Or ibuprofen. That's Advil, Motrin. There are many brand names of ibuprofen. And a lot of us have these gels or creams you rub on your skin over sore joints. How easy is it for your dog to access that bottle of pills at your bedside, or ingest that little packet of Tylenol in your purse, or grab and puncture that tube of cream on your countertop? It's so easy and so common. This is the number one cause of poisoning in our pets. Medication should not be left on the countertop or in areas reachable by your pet, including backpacks, purses, or whatever left on the chairs or on the floor. We've talked on the show about lotions and creams that contain various medications for human use, which can pose serious risks to dogs and cats. So there are several topical creams or ointments that contain common and potent ingredients known as the non-steroidal anti-inflammatory drugs, or NSAIDs. Examples include diclofenac. This comes in many brand names, including Voltaren, flurbiprofen, which is similar to Motrin and Advil and Naprosyn. These are ingredients commonly found in creams used to relieve sore joints and muscles. These can be very toxic to your pets. You rub these creams or gels right on your skin or your joints, and they can cause toxic reactions and even death when they're licked off your skin by our dog or cat, or absorbed through the skin of the pet after direct contact with your skin. And then you have these hormone applications or substances, creams, which contain estrogen or testosterone and other hormones. Same thing. A few years back, we spoke to a veterinarian about a set of diseases being seen more and more frequently in dogs and cats, and that is exposure to human hormone replacement therapy. These also come in the form of lotions and creams that you rub on yourself. And patches also, hormone patches. How easily do these patches unknowingly fall off your body when you come out of the shower and your dog sees it and scoops it up? And then you have all these herbal supplements or Chinese herbal therapy. These claim they can do everything from soothing your sore throat, aiding with weight loss, anxiety, pain, sleep, whatever. Many people feel comfortable with the idea of all natural or organic, whatever these marketing terms mean, form of remedy. And herbal medicines are readily available and don't require a prescription from your doctor. Some people like that. But keep in mind, herbal supplements could also potentially kill your pet if consumed by your pet. Alpha-lipoic acid, ALA, often sold as an herbal supplement, also is an antioxidant, can cause low blood sugar and liver damage and potentially lethal in dogs and cats. Tea extract, tea tree oil, white willow bark, I can go on. Even marijuana and cannabinoids are very toxic to our pets. So don't let the terms natural and herbal fool you. You might think you're doing something good for you, but can be very dangerous for pets. So human over-the-counter medication is the most frequent cause of pet poisoning. And so, not surprising, the second most common pet toxin, according to the ASPCA Animal Poison Control Center, is human prescription medication. With antidepressant, anticonvulsant, and heart medication ingestions being the most common cases. ADHD meds and thyroid meds also make up a significant amount of cases reported. Make sure your prescription medications and all your over-the-counter medications are safely locked away and out of your pet's reach. And I'll tell you, we human doctors, we don't know this stuff. We don't know what's potentially toxic to your pet. And we don't think about this when we're prescribing these medications to our patients. We're thinking about how to treat your ailments. We're not thinking about what happens if your pet at home accidentally consumes the medication we prescribed for you. And I'll tell you a personal story here. My father's doctor recently prescribed a pre-cancer-killing medication cream for my father to apply in his hands. This prescription medication is the class of medication called fluorouracil, and it can go under many names. And I thought, okay, my father's supposed to rub this anti-cancer cream on his hands twice a day. And, oh, by the way, my dad has an adorable little white rescued 15-pound, loves to make kisses, loves to be held dog called Chiclet. So toxic cream on hands that's supposed to kill pre-cancer cells, and little dog who is often found in those very hands or is often licking those hands doesn't appear to be a smart or safe combination. And after about 10 seconds of research, I read that the FDA issued a warning specifically about these very skin cancer creams and the dangers they pose to pets. So I communicated this with my dad's physician and said, "Hey, I noticed you suggested my father use the fluorouracil cream on his hands. You might not be aware of this, but the FDA recently issued several warnings to pet owners that skin cancer creams like Eufydex and fluorouracil are highly toxic to pets." And I explained to him that apparently over the past couple years, there have been dozens of dogs and cats and other small animals who have died or have become extremely ill after licking the skin of someone who has used this class of medication. And in other cases, a pet owner may apply cream on his skin and then handle his pet. The dog then groomed his fur, ingesting the medication, and becomes sick or dies. And I told my dad's doctor about Chiclet, who is often handled by my dad. And my father's doctor said he was not aware of the risk of fluorouracil and these other applications to dogs and pets, and he appreciated me letting him know. So just be mindful that keeping your pet safe is not on your doctor's mind when they prescribe a medication to you. And in this particular case, when we're dealing with a very strong anti-cancer cream, it might seem obvious to you and me this could be risky for our pets, but other medications and supplements and applications might not be so obvious. So just assume every medication that's meant for you will harm or kill our pet if he consumes it. Number three on the list of most common pet toxins or poisons, food. Xylitol. How many times have you heard me talk about xylitol being toxic to our pets? We talked about foods that may contain xylitol. It's present in many foods, and you don't know unless you look at the ingredients. Your peanut butter might have xylitol. Did you know that? Your pudding snacks, ice cream, might contain xylitol. How would you feel, oh my God, if you give your dog a tiny bit of ice cream because you know he just enjoys it so much and you find out it contains xylitol? Sugar-free cake mixes, sugar-free candy, and mints often contain xylitol. Chewing gum, human toothpaste, and mouthwash commonly contain xylitol. It's great to get into the habit of brushing your dog's teeth, but never use human toothpaste. So xylitol is a big one. Did you know grapes, raisins, onions, garlic are also toxic to pets? They also have on the list protein bars and snack bars as a very common food toxin to pets. I don't know what's in protein bars that make them toxic. Oh, maybe because of xylitol. Xylitol in many protein bars. Oh, also chocolate or cocoa in the protein bars. And we're going to get to chocolate after the break. But look in the ingredients before deciding to give your pet a taste of certain human foods. Grapes, raisins, onions, garlic, very dangerous for pets. Onion and garlic powder are often added to a lot of foods to make them taste better. So look at the ingredients. Here's a good example. Cats usually love the taste of meat-based baby food, and cat owners might find out that many times baby food will be the only thing your cat will eat when he's sick. Many of the baby foods come with seasonings like onion powder and garlic powder. I read that an onion powder, can become toxic to a cat if more than 1 gram per 5 pounds of body weight is ingested. That's such a small amount of onion powder. If you ever weighed out 1 gram of anything, like sugar or flour, you'll see it's an incredibly small amount. So you want to make sure the baby food you're buying is just water and chicken, or water and the meat. When one of our cats, 21-year-old Margarita, was nearing the end of her beautiful life and fighting with health issues, she stopped eating her kibble or any wet food, but she would eat a teaspoon of baby food and just loved it. So most commonly reported pet toxins, that's what we're talking about today on Animals Today. More of this right after the break.
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0: We're talking about the 10 most commonly reported pet toxins. Number one is over-the-counter human medication, including ibuprofen, acetaminophen, joint creams and lotions, and herbal supplements. Number two on the list, human prescription medications, including heart meds, ADHD meds, thyroid and antidepressant medications. Anna Brutlag is Director of Veterinary Services and Senior Veterinary Toxicologist for the Pet Poison Helpline, said last year that about 40% of their calls are from owners whose pets get into medications intended for human use. She said someone accidentally drops a pill on the floor and the dog gets it, or someone leaves a pill left on the counter and the cat tongues them up. She says sometimes it's double play. The cat bats them off the counter and then the dog eats them off the floor. But more commonly, a dog will simply chew open a bottle of pills, be it aspirin, blood pressure medication, and so on, and wolf down the contents. Keep all medications in cabinets or drawers. They shouldn't be left on the countertop or in areas reachable by your pet, including backpacks or purses left on the chairs or on the floor. Next common pet toxin we talked about is food. We talked about xylitol, grapes, raisins, onions, or onion and garlic powder. Chocolate. Let's talk about chocolate. According to the list, about 1 out of 10 calls into the Animal Poison Control Center involves chocolate. And they say here that's about 67 cases per day. So just know that chocolate is pretty toxic for our pets. And how toxic it is to your pet depends on the type of chocolate, the amount of chocolate consumed, and the weight of your pet. Why is chocolate so toxic to our dogs? Chocolate is toxic because it contains a chemical called theobromine, as well as caffeine. Humans easily metabolize theobromine, but dogs have a hard time metabolizing it, as well as the caffeine, so it builds up to toxic levels in their systems. Now, different chocolate types have different theobromine levels. Cocoa, cooking chocolate, and dark chocolate contain the highest levels of theobromine, while milk chocolate and white chocolate have the lowest levels. But the darker and more bitter the chocolate, the more dangerous it is to the dogs. Baking chocolate and gourmet dark chocolate have highly concentrated amount of theobromine per ounce. Just to give you an idea, I read that less than 1 ounce of dark chocolate may be enough to poison a 44-pound dog. So let's say a medium-sized dog weighing 50 pounds would only need to eat 1 ounce of baker's chocolate or 9 ounces of milk chocolate to potentially show signs of poisoning. Now, for many dogs, eating that one milk chocolate chip that fell on the floor while you're making cookies is probably not harmful. Symptoms of chocolate poisoning may include diarrhea, vomiting, muscle tremors, seizures, irregular heartbeat, internal bleeding, or a heart attack. The onset of theobromine poisoning is usually marked by severe hyperactivity, but fatalities have been seen at around 200 milligrams per kilogram. And again, like I said, depending on the type of chocolate, it doesn't take a lot of chocolate to kill your pet. If your dog ingests chocolate, call your veterinarian or the Pet Poison Helpline or the ASPCA Animal Poison Control Center immediately. You should look up those numbers and put them in your phone now. Pet Poison Helpline, ASPCA's Animal Poison Control Center, and they'll help you figure it out if a poisonous amount of chocolate was ingested. If a toxic amount is ingested, you should have your dog examined by a veterinarian immediately. The sooner the theobromine is removed from the body and the dog is stabilized, the better your dog's prognosis. Number 5 on the list of pet poisons is plants. Now, this is interesting. Plants, both indoor and outdoor plants, moved up 3 spots on the list of top 10 pet toxins in 2020. With the Animal Poison Control Center seeing 9,000 more plant-related calls compared to the previous year. They say that at the start of the pandemic, more people found themselves decorating with plants or sending bouquets to friends and family. So know which are the plants that might pose a serious threat to pets, dogs, cats, and horses too. Common toxic plants include sago palms, lilies, azaleas, tulips, oleander, marijuana. The most common severe cases involved cats and lily exposures. but there are a lot of plants out there that are potentially toxic to our pets. Let me say a few words about marijuana. We're seeing more and more states legalizing marijuana, and with this crazy pandemic, more people turning to substance use. So you can see why there's an increase in marijuana pet poisoning ingestion cases. THC, the most potent psychoactive cannabinoid in marijuana, can be absorbed orally, but also through inhalation, same way as humans get high. Bring your pet to a hospital if you think your pet has inhaled or ingested a substance containing marijuana. Next pet poison on the list, veterinary products like chewable pet medications. These are made to be tasty so our pets will take the prescribed medication. But if allowed, your dog might eat more than prescribed and even the entire container. Make sure to treat these products like prescription medications and keep them away from your pets. The last four pet toxins on the list of top 10 pet poisons include household items such as cleaning products and paint, rodenticides, insecticides, and gardening products, including fertilizer. So when we come back after the break, I want to talk a little bit about rodenticides and insecticides. But just know that cleaning products, paint, adhesives, spackle, these household items make up about 7% of the Animal Poison Control Center's cases. And garden and lawn products, also on the list of the top 10 poisons. Many pets find fertilizers, especially organic products, irresistible. Keep your pets away from the herbicides and soil enhancements. Oh, this is so interesting. Real quick before we take a break, the ASPCA Animal Poison Control Center saw 13% increase in case volume in 2020 as adoption and foster rates increased and pet owners spent more time at home due to the pandemic. So ASPCA reports that because of the pandemic and pet owners were spending a significant amount of time at home in 2020 and people were taking up new hobbies such as baking and gardening, and thus pets had more access to potentially toxic items such as chocolate, yeast dough, and indoor and outdoor plants. So there was an 11% increase in cases involving chocolate, a 51% increase in cases involving yeast dough, and a 40% increase in cases involving plants in 2020 compared to the prior year. Additionally, ASPCA reports adoption and foster rates were positively impacted by the pandemic, with more people adding pets to their household, contributing to an overall increase in cases in 2020. That's really significant. Okay, don't go away. I'm going to tell you a little story about our Susie. Susie Q, we called her, who got into a bait station filled with a deadly pesticide. And what you need to know to keep your pets safe from pesticides and insecticides. You're listening to Animals Today.
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13: Well, devocalized animals rasp and wheeze, cough and gag for the rest of their lives. 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

One of the top 10 pet poisons reported by the ASPCA Pet Poison Control Center is rodenticide exposure. Depending on the type, mouse and rat baits can cause bleeding, kidney failure, seizures, or even death to your dog or cat. Obviously, you want to keep mouse and rat poisons well out of reach of pets, and some of the poisons come with a plastic bait station. Do you know what a bait station is? A bait station is not a trap. It's a device that holds bait, which is poison, and the purpose is that it's supposed to provide easy access for the rat or rodent or squirrel or whatever you're trying to poison, but protect children and pets from accessing the bait. But pets, especially dogs, can easily chew through the bait station and get to the poison. I'm going to tell you a little story of our experience with pesticide exposure with one of our dogs, Susie. Our beloved wild girl, Susie, got into a bait station out on one of our walks. And this bait station was set out by the city to prevent squirrels from damaging a nearby levee. These particular bait stations were made of PVC piping, and they were T-shaped. Have you ever seen these? It's actually a reverse T shape. So picture this. You have the center vertical pipe sticking up into the air. That's where you insert the poison, which is supposed to fall to the bottom, where it's connected to the center of the horizontal pipe lying on the ground, which opens at both ends. So the rodent has two points of entry and exit. And you don't expect to find dead rodents in these bait stations, because the way it works is the animal enters the station, eats some bait, leaves the station, and usually goes back to its nest or out somewhere else where it dies a day or two later. And it's a horrible death for the animal, I should add. Don't think for a second this is a painless way for an animal to die. Now, this particular poison that Susie got into, we found out, consisted of oats. Like breakfast oats, saturated with a cobalt blue substance. And Susie shoved her snout into the dispenser before we knew what happened and what it was. Not sure how much she consumed, but she definitely got a few licks in. Anyway, you know you got to act quickly if you think your pet just ingested poison. You can't wait for symptoms before you act. So we rushed Susie to our vet. I mean, we were at the vet's office within 20 minutes of this event. And the vet immediately induced vomiting and placed Susie on a month of vitamin K therapy. And luckily, she was fine. This particular poison was an anticoagulant rodenticide, which prevents the animal to clot his own blood, which eventually leads to internal bleeding. And like I said, it's a horrible way to die. So what vitamin K does, it's supposed to reverse the anticoagulant effect of the poison. So Susie was fine, but imagine if we didn't see this happen, and imagine what these poisons do to our wildlife. We have coyotes all around us here where we live. We see them all the time in this area, so I'm positive coyotes access this poison in the same way our Susie did. A couple of years ago, we had an environmental health legal director, Jonathan Evans, on the show. He works with Center for Biological Diversity to protect imperiled wildlife from the threats of environmental contamination and reduce the toxic threats of pesticides. He spoke to us about the different types of rodenticides used and how to safely and humanely deal with rodent problems in your home. But he made the point that bait stations are everywhere, and these rodenticides are getting into the environment, getting into our families and our pets and kids in ways we don't even know about, and with widespread exposure rate. And these pesticides, poisons, are really ubiquitous, even if you're not using them yourself around or in your own home. There are bait products around restaurants and grocery stores and outdoor areas like parks and near and around levees. And going back to my point about directly harming our wildlife, so the way it usually works, the rodents first get to the poisons, okay? And these guys are preyed upon by the upper-level predators, foxes, coyotes, eagles, hawks, bobcats, and these animals

Animals will ingest the toxins when they capture and eat the poison rodents. And then these animals get very sick and experience a painful, slow death. So you can see how it becomes very widespread in the food chain. And people don't think about that. They don't think about the widespread impact it has on our wildlife, because people usually just want to get rid of the pests and rodents around them. But remember, it's particularly harmful to our wildlife, the very animals and species whose job it is to keep the rodent population down. Our dogs and cats are getting into these pesticides. And as I mentioned at the top of the segment, rodenticides are in the top 10 toxins that harm our pets. So if you think your cat or dog has been exposed to a rodenticide, you should seek treatment with your veterinarian immediately, or call the Pet Poison Helpline or the Animal Poison Control Center. Put these numbers in your phone. Pet Poison Helpline or the ASPCA Animal Poison Control Center. Also on the show, we've talked about the risks that pesticides pose to our dogs and cats with veterinarian Robert Reed, and what precautions you should take when your home or surroundings is treated to address pest problems. You could check that interview out, or the one with Jonathan Evans, if you want to learn more about pesticides and wildlife, by going to our podcast, animalstodayradio.com, and there's a search box on the top right upper corner, and type in pesticides. 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You know, we live in a suburban house in the desert and started noticing mouse or rat droppings in our garage. So we elected to get a few of those no-kill traps. They're humane, no poison, no kill, no crushing, no harming the animal. And we used peanut butter as bait. And it works. Rat goes in, little cage door closes, and you check several hours later. Peter actually caught a few rodents in about 2 weeks. Each one he humanely released, of course, just far enough away in a rodent safe and happy place. And it's been over a year since that happened, and we haven't seen any more signs of rodents so far. And of course, we're very happy we can do this without the traps which can injure or kill the rodent, and without using or having poisons around the house. And finally, one of the 10 most common pet toxins, insecticide exposure. Insecticides are designed to kill insects, and they are used everywhere, your home, gardens, parks. And you know how easy it would be for your dog to inhale or ingest insecticide debris left on some grass or on a treated plant. Do you have a pest control service that comes to your home or your apartment to spray? Or maybe your HOA schedules that and they spray common areas in your community? The exterminator might tell you that what they use is harmless to pets. Don't believe them. Pets poisoned from insecticides are on this top 10 pet poison list. So you know pets are getting into these insecticides, or the insecticides are getting on the dog's paws or bodies, and perhaps they're grooming themselves in many ways to be poisoned. One resource is offering good advice. Never apply outdoor insecticides while your pet, any toys, or feeding bowls are on the lawn. Avoid pellet pesticides that can be mistaken for food. Don't mix insecticides with organic fertilizer. Most dogs like the taste of organic fertilizers. When storing insecticides, make sure they are out of reach and locked up so that children and animals cannot access them. And then there are these spot-on flea and tick treatments meant for your dog. Is that safe? A friend of mine's dog died from a flea and tick product application. So personally, I would never use one on my dog. There's so many non-toxic ways to treat your pet from ticks and fleas, or I would just ask your trusted veterinarian what he recommends if the time comes you feel your dog needs flea treatment. And by the way, there's a nasty chemical called permethrin, which is often used in these flea and tick treatments for dogs. Cats are highly susceptible to permethrin poisoning, even through skin contact. So if you have a cat and a dog in the same household, definitely look for safer alternatives for your home. So permethrin, remember that name, highly toxic to cats. Permethrin is found in some dog flea and tick treatments, some dog shampoos,
fly sprays, and ant powder. Exposure to even small quantities of concentrated permethrin can cause severe and fatal poisoning in cats. So common pet poisons and toxins, we need to be aware of them. We love our pets. It's important to keep any potential danger and toxins out of our pet's reach. The less accessible these toxins are to our pet, the less likely your pet is going to get into them. 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

0: According to Feeding America, over 7 million seniors nationwide were food insecure in 2022. 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
5: Welcome back. Peter, today we're going to talk about an animal we haven't spoken much about in the past, and that is the zebra.
6: Okay.
5: What's a zebra, you might ask? Well, the body type sort of looks like a horse or a donkey. All three animals are ungulates because they have hooves. And indeed, zebras are closely related to horses and donkeys. But they're not the same species, but they're part of the same family, the Equidae family. Of course, the zebra's most famous feature is their black and white striped coat, and we'll talk more about that in a couple minutes. Peter, here's a

0: question for you. Beneath the zebra's black and white coat, beneath their fur, what color is their skin?
1: Oh, do I have choices? I just tell you the right answer. I'm going to say they are gray-skinned.
0: Black.
1: Yeah.
0: There are three different species of zebra: the plains zebra, the gravy zebra, and the mountain zebra. All three species are native to what continent?
1: Oh, Africa?
0: Yes. Zebras are herbivores or carnivores?
1: They are herbivores.
0: That's correct. And like many of the herbivores in Africa, they're constantly on the move, migrating to new feeding grounds to find fresh food and water. And they eat mainly grass, but they can eat leaves and twigs and shrubs and fruit. And they spend a big part of their day eating. Zebras are social animals and live together in large groups called...
1: Zebra pack.
0: Herds.
1: Yeah, of course.
0: There's another name for a group of zebras. Do you want to guess or you want multiple choice?
1: How about you tell me?
0: Here's multiple choice.
1: Okay.
0: A sparkle, a dazzle, or a shimmer?
1: I'm going to say dazzle.
0: A dazzle is correct.
1: I don't think I've ever heard that.
0: So there are herds, and there are also super herds consisting of thousands of zebras. And within any herd, there are smaller family groups made up of a dominant male, several females, and their young. What's a male zebra called?
1: A stud.
0: Stallion. What's a female zebra called?
1: A mare.
0: Yes.
1: Yes.
0: Baby zebras are called?
1: Are called kids.
0: Fowls. When the fowls are between 1 and 3 years old, the males leave the family group to join bachelor herds. And they live and stay in the bachelor group until they're strong enough to start competing for females. The predators of the zebras include the big cats, like cheetahs, leopards, lions, and the hyenas. And when zebras are under attack, they form a circle facing the predator and are ready to attack. So strong social bonds, and they protect one another. And the male zebras are fierce fighters. Peter, who can run faster, a lion or a zebra?
1: Oh, I'll go with the zebra.
0: A lion.
1: Not fair.
0: How about a horse and a zebra? Who runs faster?
1: Oh, there's lots of different kinds of horses. So I will say zebra.
0: Horse. But zebras can still run pretty darn fast, about 40 miles per hour. True or false, can zebras sleep standing up?
1: I'm going to say yes.
0: Correct. So why do zebras have stripes? Well, over the last century, scientists have debated this question, and possible theories are to confuse or distract predators. The black and white stripes might keep them camouflaged, to control their body temperature, or the stripes may help zebras recognize each other. But what seems to be a popular theory is that the stripes are a form of pest control in that they protect the animal from biting flies, like horse flies. It's been shown that horses are bitten by flies disproportionately more often than zebras under the same conditions. Peter, true or false? All zebras have an identical stripe pattern.
1: Oh, I'm going to go false.
0: False. No two zebras have the same stripe pattern. Just like human fingerprints, where each human has a unique fingerprint, the zebra's black and white stripes are distinctive as well. When a baby is born, they have reddish brown and white stripes, and as the fowl grows up, their stripes change to black and white. Now, all three species of zebras are endangered. No surprise. The gravy zebra is at the most risk, with fewer than 2,000 remaining. Mm. What's the biggest threat to zebra populations?
1: Oh, let's see. It is going to be habitat loss.
0: Humans are the biggest threat to zebra populations, like nearly all the wild animals we talk about on the show. Their numbers have severely declined, primarily due to hunting. Zebras are hunted by humans for their skin. People suck.
1: Yeah.
0: And habitat destruction is a smaller factor. Peter, the word zebra is the American medical slang for what?
1: Oh, that I know. Like a rare disease.
0: Yeah, yeah. Can you think of any zebra idioms?
1: Any zebra idioms? A zebra can't change its stripes, something like that? No. Only the one related to medicine, which we were, indoctrinated into, which says when you hear hoofbeats, don't think of zebras, think of horses, which means, common things are common.
0: Exactly. Another one, how about the sport?

0: Court referee wearing a black and white shirt. Does anyone ever refer to a referee as there's the zebra? Or?
1: Maybe. Yeah, okay. That makes sense. I don't know if I remember.
0: Okay. In Britain, there are zebra crossings. Have you heard of that?
1: Oh.
0: It's a pedestrian crossing that's marked on the road with painted black and white stripes. In the 1960s, there was a product you might have had when you were a kid with a zebra with black colored stripes on the package of this product, and each individual wrapped serving in this package had stripes on it as well. What's the product?
1: How about some cereal or dessert or something like that?
0: Fruit stripe gum.
1: Oh, yeah.
0: That was an extension of the beechnut gum line.
1: Yeah.
0: Yipes, Y-I-P-E-S, is the name of the fruit stripe zebra mascot.
1: Okay.
0: Do you vaguely remember that?
1: You know, it's 1960s. I don't think
0: I was around
1: that.
0: Well, the gum lasted for a decade or more. But anyway, you know, you mentioned a zebra doesn't change his stripes or whatever. Al Gore confused his idioms when he was attacking President Bush in 1992 and said, quote, a zebra does not change its spots.
1: Oh, that's a good one. Yeah.
0: Dr. Seuss said,
1: yeah,
0: there's no limit to how much you'll know depending how far beyond zebra you'll go.
1: Yep, that's better than Gore.
0: That's right. Okay.
1: That's good, Lori.
0: Zebras.
1: You know, I do like those confused idioms. They always catch my ear.
0: Yeah.
1: Like when maybe watching the news sort of with half attention, that's not right. Don't say that. Anyway, okay. Thanks, Lori.
0: Okay, well, thank you for tuning into Animals Today. I'm Dr. Lori Kirshner, encouraging you to nurture your love and compassion for the only other being sharing our planet, the animals.
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6: From ABC News, I'm Mike Dubusky. A deadly scene at Miami International Airport.
7: Noise one, Miami.
8: Looks like we have an aircraft overran the runway on 3.
7: Yes, sir.
6: ATC.com describing the moment an Amazon cargo plane crashed off the end of a runway, bursting into flames. Miami-Dade Fire Chief Ray Jadala.
9: The airplane did strike a couple of vehicles that required couple of victims that were actually trapped in the vehicles.
6: At least five people were killed. Several more were sent to the hospital. The NTSB is investigating. Both American and Iranian forces have fired at ships in the Middle East this weekend as the war in Iran stretches into its seventh month. Energy Secretary Chris Wright tells ABC's This Week that the U.S. has the capability to outgun Iran for as long as it takes.
10: They're clinging on to power as the United States continues to escalate the volume of oil that transits through the Strait of Hormuz. And when you add it together with the bypass pipelines, we're at two-thirds or so of total pre-conflict transits. And the world's had some buffers to not completely, but mostly offset that. So things aren't looking so good for Iran.
6: Even still, the conflict has driven up fuel prices. A gallon of regular is now $4.14 on average, according to Gas Buddy. And the gas station isn't the only place where prices are elevated this Labor Day weekend.
11: Lettuce is up more than 11%, and that's just the tip of the iceberg. Ground beef is now at prices rarely seen, around $6.88 a pound. That's about 10% more moolah from this time last year. And if you thought tomato prices were totally vine, think again. Also more expensive, around $2 a pound, up about 12%. And strawberries can really jam up your budget too, up about 8%, now around $2.40 for a 12-ounce package.
6: ABC's Andrew Dimbert. Speaking of Labor Day, the roads are expected to be busy as people head home from vacation. 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
6: In Nepal, about a week and a half after that devastating flooding,
13: 75 Americans are among the nearly 5,000 people still missing.
14: Deploy troops have been carrying out search and rescue operations and relief.
13: But amidst the hope, there is enormous anguish. The terrain across a large swath of land, covering some 60 miles along the border with Nepal and China, unrecognizable.
6: ABC's Marcus Moore. Labor Day weekend is a time for kicking back, heading to the beach, and yes, maybe cracking open an alcoholic beverage or two. But according to a new study published in The Lancet, prolonged alcohol use could be tied to a higher risk of certain cancers, such as liver cancer and breast cancer.
15: This is information that you can use to reconsider how you look at alcohol. It doesn't mean that you need to avoid or you can't have another glass of wine, but in medicine, in the emergency room, and in life in general, we're making decisions based on risk and benefit. This study adds information to that calculation. If you're looking for straightforward advice, you can look to the American Cancer Society for alcohol prevention or cancer reduction risks. They say just tend to avoid alcohol, and they say if you do drink, no more than 2 drinks a day for men and no more than 1 drink a day for women.
6: ABC News medical correspondent Dr. Darian Sutton. At the Met Opera in New York, auditions for a snake.
16: She's very lovely. She's lovely and would be a great model for sure. I'm just not sure.
6: That's snake handler Zoe Ziegfeld. The show is about Coney Island in the 1950s. I'm Mike Dubusky, ABC News.
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Located near Siler City in the forest of Chatham County, North Carolina, the notorious Devil's Tramping Ground is a circle of barren earth that has inspired fearful myths and frightening legends spanning generations. Believed to be the preferred place for the Lord of Darkness to walk alone and contemplate humanity's demise, stories of the evil energies surrounding the lifeless clearing reach back hundreds of years. While rumors of the Devil's role in the location's origin have persisted for generations, modern times have brought more modern theories to the table. Some believe the ground was cursed by the bloodshed of a Native American conflict. Others think the patch is the result of extraterrestrial UFO radiation. More grounded theories propose the Earth remains barren as the result of unusually high levels of salt in the soil. Whatever the theory, plenty of people have added to the area's mythology in recent years. We'll take a look at some creepy stories and legends about the Devil's Tramping Ground that might have you rethinking your late summer camping plans. I'm Darren Marlar, and this is Weird Darkness. Welcome, Weirdos! I'm Darren Marlar, and this is Weird Darkness Radio, where every week you'll find stories of the paranormal, supernatural, legends, lore, the strange and bizarre, crime, conspiracy, mysterious, macabre, unsolved, and unexplained. Coming up this hour, John George Haig took the plunge into murder when he knocked out his old boss and dumped the body into acid, then set out to kill again. Only 2% of the population can hear it, a persistent, maddening sound that science has no explanation for, and the hearers have dubbed it the hum. The Trump family fled their farm in 2016, and there's still no explanation as to why. One police officer calls it the most bizarre case he has ever seen. But first, in Chatham County, North Carolina, there is a 40-foot-wide circle in the wilderness where absolutely nothing grows. Some believe Satan himself is responsible. We begin there. If you're new here, welcome to the show. And if you're already a member of this weirdo family, please take a moment and invite someone else to listen in with you. Recommending Weird Darkness to others helps make it possible for me to keep doing the show. While you're listening, be sure to visit WeirdDarkness.com, where you can follow me on social media, listen to free audiobooks that I've narrated, and more. That's WeirdDarkness.com. Now, bolt your doors, lock your windows, turn off your lights, and come with me into the Weird Darkness.

0: The Devil's Tramping Ground got its name from its lack of living vegetation within a clearly defined circle. According to the Encyclopedia of North Carolina, normal vegetation surrounds the circle, but only a wiry grass grows inside it, and no plant life of any kind can be found on the path itself. Additionally, locals have been unsuccessful in trying to transplant that wiry grass to other soils, and any living vegetation intentionally planted within the Devil's Tramping Ground withers soon after. As dictated by local legend, any foreign object placed inside the circle, and especially within the barren, foot-wide path that encompasses it, will disappear from the area by the next day. A similar claim is presented by the website North Carolina Ghosts. If an object is left in the circle before dusk, it will be aggressively moved outside of the circle by dawn. Even people are allegedly ejected from the clearing in the night. According to a legend shared by Tumblr user All the Stuff I Like, Boy Scout troops have tried camping in the circle and have woken up in their tents a few miles away. Some guys tried to stay up all night in a tent on that spot and later reported that a soft, soothing, melodic voice lulled them to sleep, and then they too woke up a few miles away. The barren circle and the desolate path that surround it are often attributed to the Devil himself, who allegedly walks the circle at night, plotting and scheming. The Coloradan interviewed locals for insight into the infamous area, explaining legend has it the circle is the Devil's playground. Believers say every night when the clock strikes 12, he comes up one path and stomps around in a circle, eliminating all growth and life before going back down a second path. NorthCarolinaGhosts.com, a website devoted to all the local legends of the Tar Heel State, shares, "In his tramping ground, the Devil spends his nights pacing around and around in a circle and turning his bitter mind towards ways to bring human souls to damnation. It's the scorching heat of his cloven hoofprints that wither the vegetation and has rendered the soil barren. He angrily brushes aside anything left in his path, his great strength easily able to toss aside even the heaviest objects." According to locals, hunting dogs and pets refuse to cross the circle's path, and many reportedly bark, growl, snarl, and bare their teeth in the direction of the clearing. According to North Carolina Ghosts, dogs whimper when they near the circle. Other animals will dig their heels into the sand and refuse to be brought into the circle's bounds. Many supernatural explanations for the tramping ground have been suggested, and many of them involve the land's rumored importance to Native American tribes in the area. In Kayla Ambrose's book, Ghost Hunting North Carolina, she recounts local legends claiming that early settlers believed the Barren Circle was a sacred area belonging to the local tribes. These tribes allegedly used the site for ceremonies and rituals. Local lore collected by the website North Carolina Ghosts presents a similar yet more unfortunate tale, claiming that the place was the site of a battle between two rival tribes, and the blood of the victims soaked the ground so thoroughly that nothing would ever grow there again. The lost colony of Roanoke has sparked some of the most famous, outlandish, and frightening supernatural theories in the history of the U.S., and some believe that all of these can be tied to the Devil's Tramping Ground. The entire colony of Roanoke Island seemingly disappeared from what is now North Carolina when the colony's leader, John White, returned to England for supplies. The only remaining clue was the word Croa, or possibly Croatoan, carved into a tree. Some local legends suggest that a battle fought by two Native American tribes at the site of the Devil's Tramping Ground scarred the land, and the losing tribe eventually fled to the Outer Banks. There, they formed the Croatoan tribe and befriended the Roanoke Island colonists who intermarried into the Croatan tribe to avoid total starvation. In essence, the legend claims the tramping ground is cursed by the blood of the tribe's fallen warriors. Given the perfectly circular and lifeless patch of earth that makes up the Devil's Tramping Ground and the clearing's supposed similarity to crop circles, modern local legends have begun suggesting the site could be the result of visitors from another world. One of the most prominent theories linking the locale to extraterrestrials addresses the unusual circular pattern of the barren patch. According to more recent lore, the location was possibly the site of a super-advanced UFO which radiated the land and exterminated the grass. One of the most remarkable and unusual aspects of the Devil's Tramping Ground is its unusual geometric shape. The area isn't just a broad path of barren earth, it's nearly a perfect circle, measuring between 30 and 40 feet in diameter. Perfect circles, rarely seen in natural formations, are often folklorically connected to supernatural occurrences. For example, circles of mushrooms are widely known as fairy rings. Perhaps stranger than the desolate circle itself is the utterly barren footpath, the one supposedly paced by the devil himself, that surrounds a slightly less scorched central circle. One geometrically perfect circle in the middle of the forest, it is uncommon, but two occurring naturally is extremely rare. Those who originally settled in Chatham County were largely of Scottish, Irish, and German descent. They came from an age in Europe in which beliefs in the devil and other supernatural phenomena were very popular. In general, these entities were widely feared. King James IV, also known as King James I, even wrote a book in 1603 about black magic, witches, demons, and the Prince of Darkness, entitled Daemonology. When the devil-fearing Scotch-Irish immigrants began settling in the U.S., especially in North Carolina, they brought their devout old-world beliefs with them. This may be one reason why many geographical oddities and unusual locales, including the tramping ground, soon became associated with the Dark Lord. As North Carolina Ghosts points out, North Carolina has a Devil's Rock, a Devil's Courthouse, Seven Devils, Kill Devil Hills, Devil's Branch, Devil's Chimney, Devil's Nest, Four Devil's Elbows, Two Devil's Forks, a Devil's Knob, and even the Devil's Tater Patch. The Devil's Tramping Ground is said to be as old as Chatham County itself, which was founded in 1771. The legend of the devil himself pacing Chatham County's forests was allegedly brought over by the Scotch-Irish settlers in the 18th century, when fear of the devil was extremely widespread. Stories, urban legends, and local lore surrounding the strange appearance and unsettling energy of the Devil's Tramping Ground have been recorded for nearly three centuries and have been reported by Chatham locals, visitors, and passers-by. The mystery of the Devil's Tramping Ground has been known since Chatham County was founded shortly before the War for Independence, according to North Carolina Ghosts. From generation to generation, the story has been passed down. When the location is linked to the actual devil, one recurring suggestion claims that no one can ever spend the night without losing their sanity. This is perhaps due to the rumor that the devil, when pacing the circle, drops the illusions with which he disguises himself when he appears to men. In his natural state, the face of this fallen angel is so horrible that no man can see it and remain sane. The lore surrounding the area stresses that when people have tried to spend the night in the circle, possibly to disprove the rumor of the devil's pacing or, alternatively, to meet the devil himself, something they see on their vigils drives them out of their wits, never to recover. Reporter Ethan Finesilver took two dogs and a brave female companion along for a camping trip to the Devil's Tramping Ground. They set up their tent in the middle of the circle and spent the night there. "None of us woke up outside the circle," Finesilver wrote. "My 1988 Nissan Sentra didn't stall when I drove it over the circle. The dogs roamed happily, no cowering." However, Finesilver admitted that, likely due to power of suggestion and the prominence of the legend, his adventure wasn't entirely uneventful. "I thought I heard footfalls," he said. "They weren't nearly loud enough to be someone walking around the tent. They were muffled, sort of ghostly. One of the dogs was staring out the screen window with a dreamy look." North Carolina soil scientist Richard Hayes told the Coloradoan that he began testing the soil of the Devil's Tramping Ground in the mid-2000s. He studied the area under the hypothesis that there was something inhibiting plant growth. One of the natural things we find in Chatham County is copper. According to the report, the results didn't show any copper, and they didn't prove another of Hayes' theories about high salt concentration either. Hayes concluded that he couldn't explain what was happening at the site scientifically. Hayes later said that despite higher concentrations of certain minerals inside the circle than outside of it, none of the readings, none of the data, showed that plants couldn't live there. According to a sign posted along the path leading up to the circle, the area is now additionally known as the Chatham County Vortex, and it's described as a famous energy vortex. A Magdalene crystal column of energy is anchored to this site, the sign declares. This very high vibrating energy helps to balance feminine and masculine energies, strengthens harmony, and expands human consciousness. The philosophy of Magdalene crystal columns is rooted in the New Age belief of an invisible network of divine feminine Ma-Ray energy surrounding the planet based on the spiritual power of Mary Magdalene. Personally, I think there's a better chance of the devil doing it than some weird energy force. Up next, John George Haig took the plunge into murder when he knocked out his old boss and dumped the body into acid, and then set out to kill again. But first, only 2% of the population can hear it, a persistent, maddening sound that science has no explanation for, and the hearers have dubbed it the hum. That story is up next on Weird Darkness.
1: Some mothers were shown a body borrowed from the hospital mortuary. Some were handed a sealed box and told not to open it. Some were told the baby was buried in the hospital cemetery, at hospitals that had no cemetery. Those women went home and grieved. Their babies, however, were alive and sold. My book follows that lie through 12 countries and follows the DNA tests finally bringing those children home. They told me my newborn died. They lied. Available at WeirdDarkness.com/books.

0: The stretch run is here and every game matters. Your Cincinnati Reds are battling until the final out. And Ellie, Sal Stewart, Chase Burns, and this up-and-coming crew of young Reds are must-hear radio. 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

Some describe it as sounding like an engine idling just outside the house. Others report hearing a low-frequency rumble. But almost everyone who can hear it, 2% of the population by some estimates, agrees on one thing. The hum, as it has been called, is a persistent, maddening noise for which the scientific world has no known explanation. Since it was first reported in Bristol, England in 1970, this elusive phenomenon has plagued thousands of people across the globe, slowly eroding their sanity. One of them is Steve Kohlhase, an industrial facilities mechanical engineer living in Brookfield, Connecticut. In Garrett Harkowick's short documentary Doom Vibrations, Kohlhase describes the noise as, "Your ears are ringing real bad. If it's a bad day, it feels like your brain is being squeezed. It's nauseating." Kohlhase says his dog, too, seems to suffer from the noise. Once he started hearing it, the canine became lethargic and has never recovered. In the film, Kohlhase lays out the extensive evidence he has collected on the unexplained noise pollution. The quest for answers has consumed him. He estimates that he has spent $30,000 on legal fees and equipment related to his independent investigation. The single through line in all reported cases Kohlhase has studied is that the locations are along high-pressure gas pipelines, or at least in close proximity to them. The phenomenon has spawned many conspiracy theories. Sufferers known as hummers have pointed fingers at sources such as electrical power lines, wireless communication devices, and low-frequency electromagnetic radiation. For decades, doctors dismissed patients' complaints as tinnitus, an auditory problem that affects 15% of people. But the latest research suggests that the noise is not a hallucination and that many hummers do not suffer from impaired hearing. Dr. David Bogley, an audiologist at Adam Brooks Hospital in Cambridge, estimates that about a third of cases can be attributed to environmental causes, such as industrial machinery at a nearby factory. But the majority of the cases still remain unexplained. Bogley himself believes that many of his patients suffer from extreme sensitivity to signals outside the normal range of human hearing. "I think most people view the hum as a fringe belief," Harkowick says, "because it's so subjective. People say they hear something that most people can't hear. But when you look at the vast number of people who say they hear it, it's obvious that there is something going on." So does the filmmaker subscribe to Kohlhase's gas pipeline theory? "Some parts are definitely believable, others less so," Harkowick said. He admits that some of Kohlhase's wilder extrapolations veer into conspiracy theory territory. "I don't think we'll ever know for sure, though," he says, "since it would require an extraordinary amount of coordination and work to prove it." But Harkowick was drawn to Kohlhase's story regardless of the relative plausibility of his claims. "When I make something about a person with unusual beliefs, I no longer go into it thinking, what will it be like if they realize they're wrong," he says. "I spend more time on how they arrived at their beliefs and what of myself I see in them." In this case, the filmmaker identified with Kohlhase's obsessive devotion to his project, despite the fact that it had very little broad appeal. The response to his research was underwhelming to him, but the people he has positively impacted keeps him going. Harkowick said, "I often feel the same way about documentary film. I spend years on a project, inevitably feel underwhelmed by the response, but ultimately keep working because one or two people email me to say it meant something to them." I think most creative people would identify with Steve's story.

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19 years after she was told both her daughters had died, a mother sat down in a hotel room in Leipzig, and both of those daughters walked in. 42 years after a Chilean mother was told her baby was gone, her son found her. Hundreds of the babies one country doctor sold have found their birth families. 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It is coming apart now, one cheek swab at a time. I put the whole story in a book. 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

red wine, ice cream, a warm bath. These are wonderful ways to unwind after a long day at work. But as we've seen time and time again, even the most soothing of activities can be twisted into terror by a madman's dark imagination. Such is the grisly case of John George Hay, a serial killer from England who used bubble baths of acid to dispose of his victims. Born in 1909 to an ultra-religious Plymouth Brethren family, John George Hay was raised in Yorkshire, England. His upbringing was strict, to say the least. His father reportedly constructed a 10-foot fence around their yard as a means of blocking out the neighbors. With no playmates, young John grew up alone. At night, he was haunted by nightmares. The first signs of trouble appeared in his early 20s. After a series of odd office jobs, John was canned on the suspicion that he had stolen company money. His life took a brief turn for the better in 1934 when he married a woman named Betty Hamer. But the marriage fell apart. Soon after, John landed himself in jail for fraud. While behind bars, Betty gave birth to a baby girl whom she put up for adoption. John's conservative parents refused to accept the decision and forever shunned their son from the family. Alone, when released from prison, John moved south to London, where he picked up work as a chauffeur for a wealthy businessman named William McSwan in 1936. Yet his criminal ways bubbled back up. For the next 7 years, John was in and out of jail for various crimes. It was during this time that he dreamed up the perfect murder. How can one kill and then truly get rid of the body? Sulfuric acid, of course. To test his plan, John caught mice and submerged their helpless bodies in acid. There he saw it. The critters were gone within 30 minutes. In 1943, John was freshly released from prison and reconnected with his old boss, William McSwan. William invited the freed convict to dinner at his parents' home in celebration. Shortly thereafter, William disappeared. John told William's parents that he'd gone into

hiding to avoid being drafted into World War II. But the truth was far grislier. John had lured William into his basement where he cracked him on the head, then dumped him into a 40-gallon barrel of sulfuric acid. Within a couple of days, William went from grown man to goop. Afterward, John moved into William's estate, claiming the businessman had asked him to do so. But with World War II drawing to a close, William's parents wondered why their son remained in hiding. They soon voiced their suspicions to John. He knew of one way to quiet the fussy couple, though. Give them an acid bath. With the entire McSwan family now out of the picture, John began cashing William's pension checks. He sold off their belongings for around £8,000, or £300,000 in today's pounds. With money in hand, the killer moved into the Onslow Court Hotel in London's posh Kensington district. Eventually, however, the funds ran out, especially after John gambled much of it away. While on the hunt for more cash, the killer spotted a promising real estate ad in the local paper. He traveled to the home of Dr. Archibald Henderson and his wife Rose. Pretending to be an interested buyer, John soon struck up a relationship with the affluent couple. In February of 1948, John convinced his newfound friends to take a drive into the country and visit his new workshop in West Sussex. Upon arrival, John gunned down the Hendersons and dumped their bodies in the baths. He then collected their belongings and pawned it off for money. Yes, the acid bath murderer had cooked up quite the chilling racket. Lure wealthy acquaintances out to his workshop of horrors, send them to the vats, then sell off their possessions for cold, hard cash. John's next and final victim was Olive Durand Deacon, a wealthy widow living at the Onslow Court Hotel. Of all possible things, Miss Durand Deacon wanted to meet with John to discuss a brilliant new idea – artificial fingernails. John happily invited her to his West Sussex workshop, where he shot her dead and then submerged her body into the acid. This time, however, the acid bath murderer failed to cover his tracks. Detectives soon connected the missing woman to John and began looking into his lengthy record of prior arrests. When authorities searched his West Sussex workshop, they found evidence of Mrs. Durand Deacon, plus some papers referring to his earlier victims. As for the body-erasing acid baths, the plan was not as foolproof as John thought. A pathologist identified three gallstones and a piece of a denture amongst the remaining sludge, objects that could withstand a slathering of sulfuric acid. Authorities arrested John and charged him with murder. He soon confessed to the killings. The man pled insanity, claiming he'd been driven mad by a childhood nightmare that returned to him as an adult. "I saw before me a forest of crucifixes which gradually turned into trees," he recounted of the dream. "At first, there appeared to be dew or rain dripping from the branches, but as I approached, I realized it was blood. The whole forest began to writhe and the trees, dark and erect, to ooze blood. A man went from each tree, catching the blood. When the cup was full, he approached me. 'Drink,' he said, but I was unable to move." The courtroom had little interest in John's strange vision. A guilty verdict was handed down on all counts. In August 1949, John George Hay was put to death by one of England's longest-serving executioners, Albert Pierpont. Up next, the Trump family fled their farm in 2016. There's still no explanation as to why, and one police officer calls it the most bizarre case he has ever seen. That story when Weird Darkness returns.

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6: In 1978, a mother in the Caucasus was told her twin boys had died. She was handed a sealed container and told to bury it. 44 years later, her family dug it up. Inside were only grapevine branches. Her sons had actually been sold. 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I wrote a book about it. They told me my newborn died, they lied. 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

In late August of 2016, the Tromp family of Sylvan, Australia, abandoned the family berry farm and successful earth-moving business and went off the grid, albeit briefly. The members of the family left their cell phones, passports, and credit cards behind with no explanation or warning that they were leaving town. The family, Mark and Jacoba, and their adult children, Brianna, Mitchell, and Ella, drove north. Why did the Tromp family leave behind all their possessions? And why would they put on such a bizarre act with everyone they came across? Even after the family returned home, after nearly a week, there were no answers. The media and amateur sleuths have speculated about possible reasons, but the speculation remains just that, and the family's temporary exodus remains an enigma. On August 29, 2016, members of the Tromp family piled into the family car and drove away from their berry farm and their successful business, without so much as a word to their friends or extended family. The family drove nearly 1,000 miles across Australia. No one realized the family was missing at first, but it wasn't long before the family of five splintered into individual groups, their erratic behavior finally drawing attention to the situation at hand. When the police were alerted to the family's bizarre disappearance by Rihanna and Ella, the first thing they did was pay a visit to the Tromp's abandoned berry farm. Inside the house, the doors were unlocked. Authorities discovered personal possessions left conspicuously out in the open. Passports, cell phones, and credit cards. The kinds of items most people in the modern world would take with them on a road trip. They were all left sitting on the table. The abandoned items suggested the Tromps didn't want to be followed. The one member of the family who realized something was off about his parents was their son Mitchell, who brought along his phone on this impromptu excursion. He realized the family was being delusional and that his phone would be the one lifeline to civilization if things were to go south. When his parents found out about the phone, they made Mitchell throw it out the car window to keep them from being electronically tracked. Once that was out of the equation, the family was truly cut off from civilization. 500 miles into the family's 1,000-mile road trip, Mitchell Tromp had had enough of the family's shenanigans and left them to their own devices. At 7 a.m., in Bathurst, west of Sydney, he left the group and took a series of trains back home. After everyone returned home safe and sound, Mitchell expressed regret at leaving his family when he did. He told the press he should have helped his family as things spiraled out of control, but at the time his decision made sense. "I thought getting out was the best idea for me at the time. In hindsight, I should have tried to stay with them and try to help and bring them back around and talk to them more, but I got out of the car." No one knew the family was missing until Rihanna and Ella Tromp cut away from their parents while at the Jenolan Caves, a popular tourist destination. The two sisters took possession of a car and drove to Goulburn, about 2 hours south of their departure point. Once they arrived, the girls reported their parents missing, a call that sent the county's authorities on a scramble to find the couple. After regrouping at home, Mitchell and Ella spoke to the press about their parents' odd behavior, saying that they had never acted this way before, but insisting that they weren't dangerous. After Ella and Rihanna escaped to Goulburn, they went their separate ways. Ella drove the rest of the way home, while Rihanna, still apparently suffering from some form of psychosis, slipped into the back of a truck. The driver didn't realize Rihanna was hiding in his truck bed until he'd been on the road for about an hour. When he tried to speak to her, she was in a catatonic state and claimed she didn't know who or where she was. It was only after she was taken to a psychiatric hospital that she was identified as Rihanna Tromp. After taking a car in Goulburn, Ella had the wheels to make it back home before the rest of her siblings. After her arrival, Mitchell got back as well, having hopped a few trains in order to make it back to the family farm. The police were already waiting for the siblings. Ella was charged with taking the vehicle, while the police continued their search for the parents. However, under Section 33 of the Mental Health Act of New South Wales, the charges were later dropped.
Once their children parted ways, the parents didn't stick together for long either. While Jacoba tried to take a bus back home, Mark continued his streak of unsettling behavior. He began tailgating a young couple who eventually stopped their car. Mark responded by getting out of his vehicle, but after standing in the middle of the road and staring at the couple for a brief time, he suddenly ran into the woods. Following his disappearance, Mark was connected with break-ins at Miller's Cottage, a hotel in Wangaratta, and the Milliwa General Store. Nothing was taken or damaged, so the Wangaratta authorities didn't press charges. As Mark Trump was causing small-scale havoc across the Wangaratta area, his wife was attempting to travel home. However, she was in too much of a state of shock to get further than Yass, a little over 3 hours away from Wangaratta. Once she arrived in Yass, she tried to book a hotel room but didn't have any way of paying. After exhibiting various signs of confusion, she was transported to a hospital by one of the locals. The staff immediately recognized who she was and called the police. She was checked into a psychiatric hospital and placed under observation. One of the strangest details about the Trump family's disappearance, and one that lends itself to many conspiracy theories, is the surplus of financial documents the police found when they searched the family's home. In addition to the credit cards, cell phones, and passports found lying around, authorities discovered stacks of the Trumps' financial records. From the looks of it, the family had gone through their personal records and placed them all around the house before taking off. When asked to explain the odd behavior, including but not limited to their sudden departure, the Trump family didn't have an answer. The family wasn't on drugs, and nobody was diagnosed with any mental health issues. A police officer who knows the family personally said the Trumps weren't in debt, nor were they part of any fringe religious groups. After leaving the hospital, Rihanna Trump said stress had been building up in the family for years and suggested the incident was simply how the tension finally let itself out. While the Trumps chalk up their inexplicable, if temporary, behavior to a buildup of stress, online observers and other amateur sleuths have come up with other theories to explain the family's disappearance. Some people believe the mob was in pursuit, primarily owing to the financial statements stacked up in the Trumps' home, but there's no evidence of any involvement with organized crime. Among other suggested possibilities are environmental toxins from the family's farm, although once again the details about what those toxins are and what effect they may have had remain vague. The Australian media has questioned whether carbon monoxide might have been the culprit. The BBC reports Mark was increasingly stressed out and growing paranoid that someone was after his money. The report went on to suggest that his paranoia may have inflicted members of his family, leading to a psychiatric condition known as the folie à deux, or the madness of two. After 6 days, the family was finally brought back together when Mark Trump was found walking near the Wangaratta airport. Police determined he was not a threat and released him into the care of his brother, a police officer. Mark's strange behavior initially continued on the drive home, but he later settled down and even released a statement thanking the authorities who found him and apologized for his actions. An officer in the Sylvan District of Victoria called the Trump disappearance the most bizarre case I've seen in 30 years. After being reunited, the family said they wanted time to process what they had been through and the inherent weirdness of their disappearance. The family members who spoke to the media, especially Mark and his son Mitchell, were quick to apologize for the money spent on the search and the panic they caused. Mark Trump told the Sydney Morning Herald, "I'm conscious of the burden these events have placed upon our extended family, friends, and the community resources devoted to our aid. Without reservation, I apologize for the hurt and concern caused by these events." But he never did explain what on earth actually happened.

This is actually a story my dad told me. It happened to him when he was a kid. My dad lived in a small town in Mexico. He was 9 years old at the time, and because my grandfather was up here in Arizona, he had to get a job to help put food on the table. The year was 1957. He was walking back home. The distance from the market he helped at and his house were approximately about 3 miles. He had to walk through an avocado grove and then cross a dirt road to get to his house. It was late fall, and it got dark pretty early, so he was heading home around 8 p.m. and it was already very dark. As he made his way through the grove, he started feeling pretty uneasy. It was like someone was watching him. He felt a bit better when he came to the halfway point of the avocado grove. It was marked with a post that was lit up with a light bulb. It was a dim light, but a light nonetheless. Once he walked past it, though, that feeling returned. He started whistling to get his mind off the fact that he was scared. A few minutes passed, and he felt like something rubbed up on his leg. There was just enough light for him to be able to see it was a medium-sized dog. At least that's what he thought it was. When he came to the side of the dirt road, a car happened to be driving past. He looked down when what he thought was a dog this whole time let out a blood-curdling screech, and what he saw terrified him. This thing stood up on 2 legs. It was covered in black hair, and it had red eyes. My dad said he ran as fast as his skinny little legs could carry him. He told his mother all about it. About a week after he experienced that, the local authorities were called to investigate the whereabouts of the Avocado Grove's owner's daughter. Her body was found right where my dad said he walked past the light post. She was clutching a rosary, and they determined she had died of a fright-induced heart attack. Apparently, this thing sounds like what the indigenous people of Mexico called El Nahual. It is a dark entity, a shapeshifter that usually appears in the form of a dog.

0: 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By doing that, you'll get a copy of tonight's show and also the Sudden Death Overtime content that I planned to use tonight but I didn't have time for. Tonight's Sudden Death Overtime is the circumstances of wrestling coach John DuPont's bizarre crimes. They were portrayed in the critically acclaimed true crime drama film Foxcatcher. Steve Carell was lauded for his performance as John DuPont, and the film was nominated for 5 Academy Awards. But how true is the film compared to the actual events? We'll look at the real story behind the movie Foxcatcher. That's in the podcast version of tonight's show only in the Sudden Death Overtime content. 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Copyright Weird Darkness. And now that we're coming out of the dark, I'll leave you with a little light. Isaiah 40, verse 31. But those who hope in the Lord will renew their strength. They will soar on wings like eagles. They will run and not grow weary. They will walk and not be faint. And a final thought. At the end of the day, it's not about what you have or even what you've accomplished. It's about who you've lifted up, who you've made better. It's about what you've given back. Denzel Washington. I'm Darren Marlar. Thanks for joining me in the Weird Darkness.
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5: From ABC News. I'm Mike Dubusky. A deadly plane crash this weekend at Miami International Airport.
6: With millions traveling for Labor Day, an Amazon-operated cargo plane overshooting the runway at Miami International Airport, killing 5 people and injuring 5 others. 60 firefighters racing to the scene. Miami-Dade Fire Rescue saying the plane struck multiple vehicles and then caught fire.
5: ABC's Melissa Adan. Amazon says it's cooperating with the NTSB investigation into the crash. A high-profile meeting in Ukraine between President Volodymyr Zelensky and U.S. envoys Jared Kushner and Steve Witkoff. The two men were in Moscow on Saturday meeting with Russian President Vladimir Putin, discussing the future of the war in Ukraine. Here's Witkoff.
7: We came to see President Putin first. We needed to hear where he stood. We had good, concrete conversation with him, which we advised President Zelensky and his team about. Both sides have to come to a resolution here, and my job and Jared's job together is to bring the parties together, to narrow the issues between them, to create good communication channels.
5: Iran says they are no longer going to engage in, quote, proportionate responses after trading strikes with the U.S. this weekend. ABC's foreign correspondent Marcus Moore has details.
8: As a new wave of strikes this weekend targets vessels in the Strait of Hormuz, prompting escalating threats, the U.S. hitting 3 Iranian

0: in tankers in the strait and one near Karg Island. Iran calling the strikes a war crime and retaliated by targeting U.S. ships and oil tankers in the Strait of Hormuz.
1: Police in Ohio now say they have a man in custody who apparently lunged at Amy Acton, who's running for governor in that state. The man, identified as 38-year-old Patrick Havas, was armed with handguns and other weapons at the time, according to authorities. Acton was not hurt in the incident. And one more day, the Labor Day weekend, with roads expected to be crowded in the afternoon. 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
1: An attorney for Corey Walsh says the Illinois woman was suffering from a psychotic episode when she allegedly murdered her 2-year-old son and then tried to take her own life. Prosecutors say Walsh, who's been charged with murder, was very interested in the recent trial of Lindsay Clancy, which ended in a mistrial last week. Court documents say Walsh was actively discussing the Clancy case just hours before she allegedly killed her son. Street takeovers have become a growing concern in several cities, where young people in performance cars take over intersections by doing donuts and generally driving dangerously. That's why in Los Angeles, Police Chief Jim McDowell says
4: the Los Angeles Police Department launched Operation Street Sweeper. Through strategic planning, intelligence gathering, and the use of drone technology, we accurately predicted locations of 4 separate street takeovers.
1: Over the weekend, the LAPD made hundreds of arrests during apparent takeovers, impounded about 200 cars. This after 4 separate teen takeovers converged on one location. Coco Gauff is getting ready to take the court this Labor Day at the U.S. Open. ESPN analyst Jeannie Bouchard says she's been doing well so far.
5: She's looked really solid this tournament. She's won every match in straight sets. And the biggest thing I look for is when she's serving well, the rest of her game just falls into place.
1: On the men's side, Bouchard says Carlos Alcaraz also doing well despite being sidelined by a wrist injury earlier this year. I'm Mike Dubusky, ABC News.
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For most people to believe in the supernatural, they need to live through a convincing ghost story. Plenty of people experience supernatural phenomena and become believers in the paranormal, and their tales might even make a believer of you. Believers in undead spirits share all sorts of real ghost stories that might convince people that the supernatural is real, though most specter and poltergeist experiences tend to land somewhere between unsettling and utterly terrifying, a few people have ghost stories of benign spirits. It appears even the intentions of spirits, much like the entities themselves, remain outside the realm of human understanding. I'm Darren Marlar, and this is Weird Darkness. Welcome, Weirdos! I'm Darren Marlar, and this is Weird Darkness Radio, where every week you'll find stories of the paranormal, supernatural, legends, lore, the strange and bizarre, crime, conspiracy, mysterious, macabre, unsolved, and unexplained. Coming up this hour, people share their own personal tales of how they became believers in ghosts and the paranormal. If you're new here, welcome to the show. 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

Not me, but my mom had one. She's been a believer ever since. My grandpa passed away on Christmas, his favorite holiday, and after dealing with the shock, we started to figure out what to do with his things. He was a hardcore hoarder and had barns filled with crap that nobody had gone in for probably 15 years. So one night my mom is sleeping and dreams that she woke up to a knock at our back door. She goes out and sees my grandpa standing there. Shocked, she yells at him that it's 2:30 in the morning. He tells her that he loves her and that she needs to tell my grandma where the money is because, quote, "you always gotta tell Mama where the money is, she worries," unquote. My mom stands there in her dream, confused, and asks what he's talking about. He goes on to say that it's in the barn, under all this crap on the left-hand side. My mom then wakes up, thinks it's really strange, but goes and looks in the barn anyway. And there it is, right where Grandpa said it was. Dozens of coffee cans filled with quarters and dollar bills. So weird. I like to think he was looking out for my grandma. My friend's aunt and uncle live in a 100-plus-year-old house in a little German neighborhood in our city. They have always sworn that they have an elderly female ghost living in their home. But most of the family has never seen her, so they kind of half believed them, but never completely, until last summer. They were having their kitchen remodeled and had some guys doing the floors. While I'm hanging with my friend, she gets a call from her aunt. Her aunt, who's at work, asks my friend if she can go over to the house and check on them because the guys called and said something happened in the house and they will not go back in. My friend lives close and says, sure, she'll go over and check on them. So I go with her because it sounds odd or interesting. We go over there and these two redneck guys, one older and one young guy, are sitting on the front porch, both smoking cigarettes and looking a little shaky. My friend walks up, introduces herself, and asks them what's up. And the old guy nervously says that they were in the kitchen ripping up the floor and it got freezing cold. Middle of the summer, mind you. And they both looked up to see this old woman standing in the kitchen staring at them very disapprovingly. They say she was kind of see-through and didn't have the bottom half of her legs. That's when they freaked out and ran out of the house. They tell my friend they will not go back in unless somebody from the family is with them. The description they gave of the woman was exactly the way her aunt and uncle had always described the ghost. Crazy. Significant Other and I own an old farm for retirement. It's 3 miles off the blacktop down a winding, tree-lined dirt road. After rounding a curve, you cross a small creek, and there, just above the floodline, sits the tiny house, barn, and outbuildings. The house was built before 1900, and the original owners raised 11 children there without running water or electricity. There is a spring out back. The family owned the property up until the 1970s. I was staying there alone shortly after we purchased the place because my mother, who lived nearby, was fresh out of the hospital and I was helping her get back on her feet. One afternoon, I rushed into the house to get something before running back to Mom's. I was in a terrific hurry and not thinking about anything but the task at hand. I rounded a corner into the bedroom and was hit with a feeling of a presence. I instantly knew someone or something wanted my attention. My heart pounded in my ears. I finally said, "Whoever you are, as long as you aren't evil, please show me what you have to tell me, but don't scare me. I gotta stay here alone. I'll try to help you if I can." The image of the back porch step came to mind. I noticed it right after we closed on the property. It was a plain square stone with beveled edges, identical to the turn-of-the-century headstones in the lonesome graveyard a mile down the road. Fast forward 1 week. The previous owner stopped by. Before he could sit down, I blurted out, "Is that a tombstone by the back porch?" The color drained from the previous owner's face and he collapsed onto the chair, responding, "Well, I don't know the exact spot, but there is a baby buried in the backyard." Seemed the youngest child of the original family, the 12th, died at birth or shortly after, and as was the tradition in the rural South, the child was placed close to the home. The tombstone had always been there, nothing carved on it, just flat. And the then owner decided it would make a great step,
and built a second door for the tiny back porch. He swore to me he had never moved it. We removed the second door and are making plans to have the family's name and dates that lived here carved on the stone so that when we leave, no one makes this mistake again. Next to it, I planted daffodils to come up every year. The lights coming on and off in the house and at the same time in my truck parked outside had stopped, and I no longer feel that presence that I believe was the baby's mother. She died in a nursing home many miles away, and I fear she worried about her baby's unmarked grave. More stories of how people came to believe in the supernatural and paranormal when Weird Darkness returns.

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6: Your baby died. 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The same lie told to the same kind of woman. 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They told me my newborn died. 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
7: We continue now with true stories of how people came to believe in ghosts, goblins, and all things strange and macabre. I moved into a place where the family next door and the last tenant of my apartment both died in their homes. One night I was in bed and looking at my phone. It suddenly got really cold, like walk-in freezer cold. I thought that was weird for a hot summer night with a subpar air conditioner, but I just pulled on some covers and kept reading. My phone then died. All right, that's weird, I thought. I went to check my computer, and shortly after browsing there, it died too. What the hell? So I was sitting there, suddenly aware that I didn't feel alone anymore. With covers pulled up to my eyeballs and no phone, I was just looking around my room waiting for something to happen. The light turned on. Nope, I frantically fumbled for my phone and grabbed a bat under my bed because, what, I was going to beat the ghost up, I guess? I eventually calmed down enough to remember that people who believe in ghosts say that you can ask them to leave. Oh, worth a shot, I thought. Hey, I work really early in the morning and I need to sleep, and you're scaring me, and I'd prefer it if you left. Sorry, no hard feelings. No more than 5 seconds later, the light went off. I slept in the living room with my dog that night. When I was around 12, my family and I moved into a new house. Money was tight, so we were renting it. It was a fairly nice place and newly built, so I liked the sound of it. We arrived to start unpacking. I step inside to check the place out, but it just seems off. I tell my mom, and she tells me it's because it's a fairly new place and to get over it. So I do. On the first night, I'm sitting in what was supposed to be the dining room, playing games on my DS. I heard my little brother, who's around 6, say, "Hey guys, when I look over, I see all of the cupboards are open." Now, none of us could have reached the ones on top, because they were way too high. My dad was the tallest at the time, and he was 5'6". Somehow, my sister manages to convince everyone that I'm playing a prank, but I'm freaking out. But I somehow manage to convince myself it was just my sister trying to get me into trouble. After a few days, we all begin to notice other weird things, like shadows moving past windows, and our puppy barking at one specific corner of the house. The shed in the backyard is a no-go zone for everyone, even our puppy hates it. One Saturday morning, we wake up early while our mom is taking our dad to work. He didn't drive. He got into an accident when he was 18 and refused to ever drive after that. And my sister and I are watching cartoons. Our little brother screams and runs to us crying, saying that he saw a witch. We hide in our rooms and tell mom when she gets back. She asks my brother what he saw, and he describes a black, shadowy figure, even though it was broad daylight. She obviously thinks that it was his imagination, just a kid, and she dismisses it. I'm scared to death by all these weird things, and I ask my sister if I can sleep by her that night. She was doing karate, so I felt safe by her. And she agrees. But that night, I wake up early. I look into the corner of the room, and there it is, just standing and staring. It scares the hell out of me, and I run to my dad, and he lets me sleep by him and my mom. After 3 months, we move out. Just a few months ago, Mom and I got to talking about that house, and she told me that she thinks it was haunted. I asked her why, and she said something that scared her. She said, "I saw a black shadow in the corner of your room when you were a kid. It was just staring at you. I used to hide crosses in your room thinking it would scare it off." After doing some research, Mom found out that the owner's husband had died in that house. I was about 9 or 10. My father had just died a few months prior. My mom had left to go to work, and I was home with my older sisters. And I was feeling particularly happy that day and raced around the house laughing and playing. All of a sudden, I heard my mom call my name, so I went looking for her. When I got to one side of the house, I heard her voice on the opposite end of the house, so I ran back. And this went on for a few minutes until I remembered seeing her leave for work. Suddenly, the voice that was calling me became very nasty and creepy-sounding. It still resembled my mom's voice, but it was different, like two people saying my name simultaneously. And then the voice sounded like it was in one of the back bedrooms, so I ran to it and looked around. And then it called me again, but this time it was coming from the closet. As I stood in front of the closet, I again remembered seeing my mom leave. I started to get scared. That was when the voice stopped sounding like my mom and sounded downright evil. I don't know why I thought about opening the closet door, but I had to see if my mom was in there or not. Right when I was reaching for the door, another voice told me to leave the door alone and go back to the living room. I took off running and crying and told my sisters what just happened. They told my mom, and a few days later, a woman and a man came and put something under our house and around the doorways and told me to never answer or listen for that voice again. This past summer, my grandmother suddenly passed away from a stroke. The day after, I was sitting in my living room with my mother when the TV suddenly turned on and started blaring Japanese music on YouTube. She was Japanese. We checked the source, and it turned out that it was the laptop connected to the television. It was turned off. We were all freaked out, so we checked all of our YouTube account histories, and nothing came up. A few days later, my brother was looking for videos of her to play at the funeral, and he found a video of her looking back and waving. The date stamp on the video was the exact date and time as when she passed away, just a few years earlier. After the funeral, all of my house's appliances started breaking down. Fire alarm, washer, fridge, microwave, all within a few days. We got everything fixed up except the microwave, which had to be taken to a specific factory for repairs. When my dad drove out there, he realized that the factory was right beside my grandmother's grave. Around the same time, my mom, who always drove my grandmother around, started noticing that her car's seatbelt alarm, the one that goes off when you sit on the passenger seat without a seatbelt, started going off, even though my mom was driving alone. I've never been a believer in ghosts before, but it oddly gives me a sense of comfort knowing my grandmother could still be with me. and as a child, I always had bizarre dreams where I had a friend named Michael. He was a young boy, a few years older than me, and we always played games and had fun. When I told my parents, they didn't seem to care too much until I described Michael. Unbeknownst to me, he had the same name and appearance as my uncle, who died in a boating accident as a child. His death devastated my grandparents, and so my family never displayed photos of him. And that freaked my mom out. How did I know what he looked like or acted like if I'd never met him or even seen a picture of him? After a couple of weeks, my family decided to light some candles and prayed in an attempt to exorcise him. When I went to bed that night, I had a dream where a very serious Michael offered me some candy. Looked like a red jawbreaker. He kept insisting over and over that I eat a piece of the candy. Well, seeing him so serious scared me after he'd always been so happy and playful, so I declined his offers. The last thing I remember before waking up was seeing how sad he was. And that was the last time I saw Michael in my dreams. When I told my mom, she looked relieved and told me that that was him trying to take over your body. Well, no one's talked about it in about 15 years, so I'd have to ask my mom about the story again. I was probably 7 or 8, and my parents were throwing a big summer party for my dad's birthday. All the adults were on the deck or inside, so us kids, maybe 8 or so of us between the ages of 5 and 12, decided to play Ghost in the Graveyard. Our yard was narrow but very long, with a lot of grass on the left and a raised deck that spanned the whole right side of the yard. For a short kid, you could easily crouch under and walk around the deck, so it made for some awesome hiding spots. I was at the very back of the yard and hiding next to the shed in the pitch dark. I had a little flashlight, but, well, this was my yard, so I knew every inch of it and was comfortable even in the dark. I could hear the other kids on the side of the yard that was all grass, but from where I was looking directly at the underside of the deck that went around our above-ground pool. I heard a noise and looked over to see if anybody was coming from under the deck, and I remember suddenly freezing in place. From under the deck, this thing came forward. It was all black. Just this dense, black shadow, the size of a huge man, definitely not a kid, and there was no way an adult could have crawled the whole length of the deck to the back of the yard with so little noise. It looked like it was made of smoke, and it moved weirdly, like it was unfolding. I was terrified. All I could do was stare and hear my blood pounding in my ears. I stood up all the way, and it looked massive. The only way I could describe it was like a silhouette of the Hulk. I swear, it stood for a moment and then walked through the chain-link fence into my neighbor's yard and then blended into the trees. I started crying, ran for it, found my best friend Adam, and just wailed. He was so confused and just brought me inside to my mom. I was so scared to go outside for a few months after that, and I never went back under the deck again. We moved from that house when I was 11. I'm 28 now. But I can still clearly see that thing in my mind. I've seen other things a few times since, but that was the first time, and that was the scariest. We'll continue with our true stories of people finding the paranormal when Weird Darkness returns.

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Spain took babies from poor mothers for decades. Clinics, convents, forged certificates. A woman told her newborn had not survived. The only person who ever served a sentence for it was a woman who had been sold as a baby and said so out loud. She was convicted of defamation. The courts failed these families. The DNA databases have not. I wrote a book about it. They told me my newborn died. They lied. You can find it at WeirdDarkness.com/books. We continue now with people telling why they finally came around to believing in the paranormal. I work in a house built in the 18th century, owned by a signer of the Declaration of Independence, in fact, and I've had plenty of encounters there. Just yesterday, as I was walking up to the second floor to turn out lights, I heard someone sigh really loud and could feel the breath on my shoulder. I've heard conversations occurring and footsteps while I've been the only one in the house. Doors that are completely shut will open by themselves. Thankfully, everything that I've experienced has been benign, but it's still weird. I've always believed, but living in my first one-bedroom apartment confirmed there is paranormal stuff in this world that defies explanation. This is one of many events that took place there. My boyfriend, now husband, was sleeping beside me. My bare feet were sticking out of the blankets and something had a hold of my right foot just under my big toe. Not painfully, just gently holding on. I did not look down. I pulled the covers over my head. Freaked me all the hell out and lasted a good 5 minutes before whatever it was let go. I didn't say anything to my boyfriend. 2 nights later, it happened again. This time I was dead asleep and the feeling woke me up. Again I freaked out, but I looked down to my feet and nothing was there. It was still gripping my foot though, so I whispered, "Hey, let go of that, please." A few seconds later, it let go. The next day I told my boyfriend, who kind of laughed it off. He said if it grabs my foot again, wake him up. So a week later, when it got hold of my foot again, I woke him up. He looked down and shrugged because he didn't see anything, but I could tell that he was bugged out a little. A few days later, he woke me up in the middle of the night shaking like a leaf. He whispered, "Honey, it's got my foot." Someone allegedly killed themselves in our parking lot at work. Ever since they did some major reconstruction around 5 years ago, plenty of employees have told stories about odd or weird things happening to them. We also believe that the ghost only really messes with or picks on the girls, and the man who allegedly killed himself in the parking lot did so because of a woman, and he seems to really enjoy picking on me. Very few of the guys believe any of it, because only one or two of the guys have experienced anything. Personally, I've had things fall right in front of me when they were hanging up and that are heavy or difficult to move in the first place. We constantly hear footsteps and knocking, and sometimes when we're cleaning, our cleaning supplies get knocked over or broken when we're not even near them. One night I finally proved it

manager. As I closed, the door behind me kept popping open. It was terrifying, and my manager, who had a background in construction, couldn't find anything wrong with the hinges or closures. Furthermore, when you would touch the door, it felt like somebody was pushing back. Little kids have come out, asking about the man who was in there with them while they played, or asked me to tell the man to stop pushing them around. A little girl insisted you could see the man standing on the ramp, but no one was there that I could see. My best friend at work and I finally decided to go into the room with the most activity. When it was dark, we work in black lights, and turned off all the extra noises and things that could interfere. We recorded audio, and in the first one we silently walked through the room while recording and heard nothing. When you play it back, in the first 3 seconds it sounds like someone whispers, "The camera." In another recording, my coworker asked if somebody was in there to make a knocking noise. It was dead silent for almost 30 seconds, and then a clear knock came through one of the walls. For the last recording we did, my coworker and I stayed together and left her phone upstairs recording while we went downstairs with my phone. She asked if it was the ghost of the man who killed himself, and there were loud noises from one side of the room, and we hauled ass, leaving her phone in the empty room recording. We left it there. 20 minutes later, we retrieved it. We listened back to it, and there were noises like footsteps, feet shuffling, knocking, and at one point it even sounds like something falling, all during the time when nobody had been in the room. My father's dad committed suicide in 1988. I never got to know my grandpa since I was born years later. There was a dream I had that I'll never forget, though. Me and my grandfather were hanging out, getting to know one another, talking, laughing, and I was so happy to see him. I woke up in tears and feeling like I was missing something. And the weird part is, I look just like him, even down to the fact that we are both, or were both, left-handed. My whole life I have been longing for him and that relationship because I feel like I embody him in some way, and I feel like I'm living the life he wanted but never had. I felt like he's the best friend that I never got to know, and I love him, even though we never met in real life. I feel him in me, though, and from what my dad has told me about him, which wasn't a lot, he could have been somebody I would relate to the most out of my entire small family. When I was younger, I had an invisible friend that my family and people knew about, and I called him Tom. For some reason, between the ages of 6 and 10, I could just imagine what future events might be like for people I knew – my mom, dad, siblings. Pretty soon, I could tell people exactly where they would be standing at the same time the next day. All of this occurred while I played with my friend Tom, who was always smarter and a step or two ahead of me. It's hard to explain. Looking back on those years now, though, I know that there was something unnatural about what was happening. My downstairs neighbor passed away a year or two ago. Freaky detail is that he and my goldfish had the same name, Cor, a classic Dutch name. The morning I woke up to find Cor the fish floating belly up was the same day my neighbor, Cor, passed away. Cor had this decorative longsword on his wall. After his passing, his wife moved out and put the sword in the trash, so I took it out and hung it on my wall. From then onward, doors have been opening or closing, and I hear footsteps at night. I'd always say, "Thanks, Cor," if an open door was closed, which always freaked out my friends and family. Anyway, weirdest thing is that Cor liked to turn on the tap in the bathroom sink. Really annoying because I would hear the water, have to get up, turn the water off, and then go back to sleep. One night it happened twice. The second time I had to get out of bed, I was kind of pissed at Cor, and while walking to the bathroom I said, "Damn it, Cor, I'm cool with you messing with the doors, but this water crap is really annoying. Please cut it out or I'm gonna have to start charging you rent." Me, talking in the middle of the night, it woke up my stoner roommate who asked what was up. I told him about Cor, the bro ghost, or broast as I called him, and he just looked at me and said that when he smoked weed and goes to sleep stoned, he sleepwalks a lot and is probably the one leaving the tap open and getting a glass of water in the night.
When I was about 6 or 7, I had to go to the bathroom in the middle of class. I went to a really old elementary school, and the bathrooms were in the corner of the basement, which was terrifying already as a small child. I walked into the bathroom, and the first stall wouldn't open. I peeked under, and there weren't any feet, so I knew nobody was in there. I went into one a few stalls down, went to the bathroom, and left the stall to wash my hands. When I was washing my hands, I heard the first stall door rattling behind me. I looked up in the mirror, and there was a really pale girl behind me. She was probably 9 or 10, all in white, and she said softly, "Help me." I turned around instantly, but no one was there. I went over to the stall door and tried to push it open. It opened easily, and a bracelet fell to the floor. I ran out of that bathroom and never went back in again. Multiple reports of an elderly female around the house. Serious skeptics were turned into believers. One night we began discussing it around the kitchen table. My grandfather, who had been drinking all night, had a tumbler of vodka in front of him with some ice cubes in it. He's not filled it or taken a drink for a few minutes. When we begin speaking of Francis the ghost, he proclaims it all to be a bunch of bull, loudly. "There's no ghost named Francis here." He didn't quite yell, just said it with conviction. His glass shattered. Not broke, not cracked, shattered, as if it had been slammed down on something. That was the last weird occurrence, and no sightings since then. I'm convinced Frances was unaware of her purgatory-like state, and his yell in her presence shook her from that fog, and she was able to move on. For as long as I can remember, I've had hypnagogic hallucinations. That being said, I can distinctly tell where they end and reality begins, so I've never truly been frightened or disturbed by them, as I know they're merely hallucinations. A few years ago, my sister and I were spending the weekend at my uncle's house in Idaho. While my sister slept in the living room, I slept in the guest bedroom. I woke up with my eyes still closed, and I opened them, looking up at the ceiling. I looked towards the door beyond my feet, and I saw a man in his 60s with long gray hair and a bushy beard, dressed in plaid, overalls, and a straw cowboy hat. He simply stood there with a hand on the door handle, staring at me sideways, wide-eyed with a tight-lipped grin. Terrified like never before, I closed my eyes and hollered for my sister at the top of my lungs. After a few seconds, I opened my eyes and the man was gone. I know when I have hypnagogic hallucinations, and this was nothing of the sort. I was 12 and woke up in the middle of the night. My door, which was usually closed at night, was wide open, and I could feel somebody glaring at me. I looked up to see a tall man right outside my room looking in towards me. He seemed really angry and would just keep staring. Although my dad was short, I just assumed it was him because he was the only other male in our house. I called out and asked him what was wrong, but there was no response. It only took me a while to notice that something was seriously wrong, and I got so scared I hid under the covers, praying that the figure would go away. I was crying and shaking under my blankets when I started to feel as if he wasn't looking at me anymore. I looked out from my covers and he was right in my face. Just kidding. The figure was nowhere to be found. So I ran out of bed, locked the door, and shoved my chair under the handle. I guess I fell asleep somehow after that terrifying incident because I woke up to my mom pounding on my door, screaming for me to let her in. I was scolded for locking the door like that. Just to check, I asked my dad why he was staring at me in the middle of the night. He had no idea what I was talking about. So I tried to chalk it up as either my dad sleepwalking, which he had never done in his life, or I was dreaming and somehow locked the door and shoved the chair up in my sleep, or someone else came into our house but didn't steal anything. Yet something just told me that it wasn't any of the above, and I had an encounter with a ghost. I walked past my bedroom door once and the thing slammed shut. No air conditioning was on, and the doors and windows were closed, so it wasn't wind.
I've walked past it plenty of times, and my movement never closed it. I was only wearing socks, so I'm pretty sure I'd know if I accidentally kicked it. Plus, it closed from the inside. Up next, true stories of people being buried alive and living to tell about it, the truth behind the movie The Foxcatcher, and a story from a weirdo family member. All of this and more when Weird Darkness returns.

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6: 19 years after she was told both her daughters had died, a mother sat down in a hotel room in Leipzig, and both of those daughters walked in. 42 years after a Chilean mother was told her baby was gone, her son found her. Hundreds of the babies one country doctor sold have found their birth families. 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It is coming apart now, one cheek swab at a time. 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

Fair warning, even if you're not claustrophobic or taphophobic, what follows might have you squirming. Mistaken for dead, many people have been entombed prematurely, only to awaken to a horrifying reality. There are many tales of people being accidentally buried alive who are discovered all too late. But fortunately, a few did survive the horrifying ordeal and can now tell us their experience of how they made it through and found themselves back in the world of the living, although in some cases, just barely. 19-year-old Angelo Hayes was believed to have died in a motorcycle accident in 1937 in France. Hayes was thrown from his bike into a brick wall, head first. After a suspicious insurance agent came to inquire about the policy Hayes' father had taken out on his son, the teenager was exhumed 2 days after his burial. He was still alive, having slipped into a coma. As his body required less oxygen in this state, Hayes managed to survive the ordeal. After rehabilitation, Hayes lived to tell the tale of his live burial. He became a celebrity throughout France and also invented a security coffin complete with a radio transmitter, food locker, library, and chemical toilet, just in case anyone found themselves in his same predicament. In 2015, Natalia Pasternak and a friend were walking in the woods of Siberia when they were attacked by a bear. She and her friend fought back, but the huge bear got the best of Pasternak, mauling her and knocking her unconscious. Her friend went for help and flagged down police. The bear, thinking she was dead, buried Pasternak with leaves and dirt. He apparently planned on eating her later. The bear was killed, and Pasternak went through a long recovery. The attack gave her a new lease on life. She captioned a picture on social media, "How beautiful life is." British magician Anthony Britton was hoping to pull off an amazing feat like the great Harry Houdini, but instead nearly died after being buried alive. Britton wore handcuffs and was buried under loose dirt with the intent of freeing himself from the 6-foot grave. Although he spent 14 months preparing for the stunt, Britton wasn't prepared for the actual weight of the dirt, nor the fact that his arm would become trapped. As the time ticked by, his crew became alarmed and quickly unearthed the magician. "I almost died," he said. "I was just seconds away from death. It was scary. The pressure of the soil was crushing around me. Even when I found an air pocket, when I exhaled, the soil around me was crushing me even more. I could feel myself losing consciousness, and there was nothing I could do about it. I was pretty much dying," Britton said. A woman was visiting the family plot in 2013 in a small town in Brazil when she saw a man clawing his way out of a grave. His head and hands were free, but he was struggling to pull himself out. The woman brought rescue workers to free the man, who turned out to be an employee at City Hall. The man has no memory of being buried alive, though authorities said he was badly beaten before being buried. The theory is that the man's attackers, believing him to be dead, buried him in the cemetery to dispose of his body. In 1968, Mike Meaney set out to break the world record for entombment, 45 days, set by American Digger Odell. Meaney allowed himself to be buried in a coffin with holes for air, access to food and water, and a telephone. The barman talked to boxer Joe Louis while he was underground. After 61 days, Meaney emerged weakened, but in good health otherwise, sporting sunglasses as the coffin lid was pulled away. There were many sick and dying among the Irish during the potato famine of 1845 to 1852. Tom Garron was mistaken for dead and was buried in a mass grave. There are varying reports of what actually happened to Garron, but one account states that when the gravedigger hit his legs with a spade, the boy cried out in pain. Although the boy survived, he was handicapped for life. Garron struggled financially as an adult, but was a cheerful person and somewhat of a poet. He even wrote a poem to the Irish government asking for new shoes. A young woman, Philomela Jonetry, was taken ill with cholera in 1867. She was believed to have died, was given her last rites, and buried 6 hours later.
As the gravediggers were finishing up, they heard faint knocking from inside. They quickly dug her up and could see that Jeanetry was still alive. She stayed alive for a day, but then passed away, either due to her illness or the damage caused by being buried alive. Her ordeal inspired the poem The Ceiling by A. Long, written in March 2016. The view swallows me whole. From down here, it's cold. I look up into the light, outlining my hands with darkness as I reach past my station and my level and my class and my knowing into tomorrow. Pushing a little further, the sticky bits of yesterday's dreams clung to my skin. Broken stems of possibilities scrape and bleed past more dusty realities. Ineffable, straining my arms until they were sore. Further still. Thanks for listening. If you like the show, please tell somebody about it who loves the paranormal or strange stories, true crime, monsters, or unsolved mysteries like you do, and tell them where they can listen to the show so they can tune in next time. 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By doing that, you'll get a copy of tonight's show, the Sudden Death Overtime content that I planned to use tonight but I didn't have time for, plus daily podcast episodes that come out 7 days per week. 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Copyright Weird Darkness. And now that we're coming out of the dark, I'll leave you with a little light. Mark 8, verse 36. What good is it for a man to gain the whole world, yet forfeit his soul? And a final thought. Don't worry about failures. Worry about the chances you miss when you don't even try. Jack Canfield. I'm Darren Marlar. Thanks for joining me in the Weird Darkness.

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3: From ABC News, I'm Mike Dubusky. A deadly scene at Miami International Airport.
4: Noise one, Miami.
5: Looks like we have an aircraft overran the runway on 30.
4: Yes, sir.
3: ATC.com describing the moment an Amazon cargo plane crashed off the end of a runway, bursting into flames. Miami-Dade Fire Chief Ray Jadala.
6: The airplane did strike a couple of vehicles that required couple of victims that were actually trapped in the vehicles.
3: At least five people were killed. Several more were sent to the hospital. The NTSB is investigating. Both American and Iranian forces have fired at ships in the Middle East this weekend as the war in Iran stretches into its seventh month. Energy Secretary Chris Wright tells ABC's This Week that the U.S. has the capability to outgun Iran for as long as it takes.
7: They're clinging on to power as the United States continues to escalate the volume of oil that transits through the Strait of Hormuz. And when you add it together with the bypass pipelines, we're at two-thirds or so of total pre-conflict transits. And the world's had some buffers to not completely but mostly offset that. So things aren't looking so good for Iran.
3: Even still, the conflict has driven up fuel prices. A gallon of regular is now $4.14 on average, according to Gas Buddy. And the gas station isn't the only place where prices are elevated this Labor Day weekend.
8: Lettuce is up more than 11%, and that's just the tip of the iceberg. Ground beef is now at prices rarely seen, around $6.88 a pound. That's about 10% more moolah from this time last year. And if you thought tomato prices were totally vine, think again, also more expensive, around $2 a pound, up about 12%. And strawberries can really jam up your budget, too, up about 8%, now around $2.40 for a 12-ounce package.
3: ABC's Andrew Dimbert. Speaking of Labor Day, the roads are expected to be busy as people head home from vacation. 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
3: In Nepal, about a week and a half after that devastating flooding,
11: 75 Americans are among the nearly 5,000 people still missing.
12: Deployed troops have been carrying out search and rescue operations and relief.
11: But amidst the hope, there is enormous anguish. The terrain across a large swath of land, covering some 60 miles along the border with Nepal and China, unrecognizable.
3: ABC's Marcus Moore. Labor Day weekend is a time for kicking back, heading to the beach, and yes, maybe cracking open an alcoholic beverage or two. But according to a new study published in The Lancet, prolonged alcohol use could be tied to a higher risk of certain cancers, such as liver cancer and breast cancer.
13: This is information that you can use to reconsider how you look at alcohol. It doesn't mean that
4: that you need to avoid, or you can't have another glass of wine. But in medicine, in the emergency room, and in life in general, we're making decisions based on risk and benefit. This study adds information to that calculation. If you're looking for straightforward advice, you can look to the American Cancer Society for alcohol prevention or cancer reduction risk. They say just tend to avoid alcohol. And they say if you do drink, no more than 2 drinks a day for men and no more than 1 drink a day for women.
3: ABC News medical correspondent Dr. Darian Sutton. At the Met Opera in New York, auditions for a snake.
13: She's very lovely. She's lovely and would be a great model for sure. I'm just not sure.
3: That's snake handler Zoe Ziegfeld. The show is about Coney Island in the 1950s. I'm Mike Dubusky, ABC News.
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16: 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Gary McNamara and Eric Harley talk about everything from politics to social issues and news of the day. 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
17: All across America, we are Red Eye Radio. He is Eric Harley and I'm Gary McNamara. Good morning. Hi. Hello. Well, let me see. We're in 2026. The Kaepernick thing started 10 years ago. And yeah, as you know, I've been anticipating all throughout preseason. I don't care about football anymore. I care about the politics in football or whatever it's going to be in.
18: Right.
17: You know, like, it's like the WNBA. It's even though I did watch last week on Friday, it's, you know,

0: only sporting event I've watched in a long time. I watched the Indiana Fever, and it's entertaining. Caitlin Clark is extremely entertaining.
1: Right. Yeah.
0: So is Kelsey Mitchell. I mean, it's very entertaining, especially with the three pointers they're taking.
1: Yeah.
0: They're not shy at all about it. So, yeah. Really it's the, as well, we'll call it the WDSA now.
1: Mm-hmm.
0: I love the politics in sports. A lot of people say, and I even said it way back then, you know, it sort of turned me off the politics in sports. I've learned to embrace it because it's so much fun.
1: Yeah.
0: Kaepernick speaking up again. And this is fantastic. Calls Roger Goodell, calls the NFL a bunch of hypocrites. It's all performative. They really don't care.
1: Well, isn't all sports performative?
0: No, they're
1: technically
0: not the sports portion of it.
1: Mm.
0: They're proclamations against, you know, because they're doing it again, you know, love, no hate, stop racism. And he says it's strictly performative. It's not what the NFL believes, that the NFL actually doesn't believe it, that the NFL is actually racist.
1: Mm-hmm.
0: And it was interesting because Fox News had an article where they talked about, and I remember this so well, they said, you know, they basically, the NFL puts out propaganda, and it's like, what does Kaepernick do? It's like, he goes, most notably, Kaepernick participated in a Netflix docuseries in which he compared the NFL, remember this, the NFL scouting combine to a slave auction before they put you on the field. Teams poke, prod, and examine you, searching for any defect that might affect your performance, Kaepernick narrated. No boundary respected, no dignity left intact. What they don't want you to understand is what's being established is a power dynamic. The scene then shifts to one in which players transform into enslaved black men in shackles while white slave masters bid on them and whip them. Meanwhile, Kaepernick, after believing that's what the NFL is about, has continued to try to return to the NFL for the last 10 years. Not this year, though. I haven't heard him say he wants to come back this year.
1: No.
0: And so it's like, you know.
1: No, I think he's vying to be the commissioner now.
0: But I just love how he just pounded on Goodell and everything else. You know, Goodell trying. It's like, when will these people understand? You cannot cater to the left. If you know, well, we're going to support these victims here. We're going to support these victims because we're against the oppressors. Now you're the oppressor, Roger Goodell. You're an oppressor. You're a slave master.
1: Well, the WNBA is about to enter that territory because, you know, it's like, you know what? I'll just wear a T-shirt. That'll end everything. If I just wear a T-shirt to the game, everything will be fine. It'll all be over. Everybody will have spoken their mind and minds, and we can move on now. There's no moving on.
0: No. There's going to be no
1: moving on. No. Until a transgender is on a team. Oh, I'm sorry. Every team. And you can't just have one. Because if other transgenders try out for the team and they're clearly outperforming biological females, well, you're going to have to put them on the team.
0: What I love is social media the last couple of days because they keep trying to resurrect it. You know, Royce White and Cantor, well, and unless they take, unless they take hormones, unless they take estrogen,
1: and
0: cut off their body parts, well, then they can't play in the WNBA. And they got blasted going, hey, you're
1: that's
0: an idiot. Your own rules forbid that.
1: Yes. Not only do they forbid it in your sport, but you go back to the Obama administration. Barack Obama set the tone.
0: Yep. As we said yesterday.
1: For students, the joint edict between, and this is for public schools, between the Department of Education and the Department of Justice. The student does not need the parent's permission. The student does not need anything from a doctor. The student does not need to go through any kind of hormone therapy or anything. The student only needs to proclaim, this is who I am, and now, this is my name.
0: Right.
1: And you, the administrators of the schools, have to abide by it. And you cannot make even special arrangements if they are traveling with sports teams.
0: Right.
1: No special arrangements in bathrooms, which, and we remember this well. This
0: hotel rooms?
1: This edict came down during a back and forth at the Fort Worth ISD, just down the road, just west of our studios.
0: Mm-hmm.
1: And they were going to make, they were finding some middle ground. They were going to make arrangements, and it was only one transgender student, but they said this will be the case going forward. We're going to, and what we'll do is we'll have a bathroom, a single stall bathroom for that student. And it was only a few days later when the joint edict came down and said, nuh-uh, no. And the Department of Justice was on board this joint edict because if you do not abide by it, we consider that a violation of the student's rights. So, to the WNBA, as you point out, Gary, can't do that because you can't have the hormone thing. That the sport forbids that. Your own rules forbid that. But the rules of the left, the playbook, forbids that, and you can't have that.
0: Yeah.
1: Because the next liberal administration, I don't know if that will be a Republican liberal or a Democrat liberal, the way the GOP is going, but the next liberal administration that comes in and says, hey, we're gonna pick up this joint edict again, and that's going to be the rule in public schools. It's not over. It's going to happen. The next liberal administration will move toward this, then that will set the tone even for your organization. Now, while the government doesn't control your organization, there will be some pressure for you to abide by the DSA playbook.
0: And that's the thing that's so entertaining is the fact, you know, especially with the WDSA, WNBA, is the fact that, you know, they won't follow their own rules. The left won't follow their own rules. And that's what's happening on social media. And it's funny because so many on the left, because they don't do any research at all. You know, they hear a slogan and they go with it.
1: Mm-hmm.
0: But they actually don't know what their own rules are.
1: Mm-hmm.
0: So they come out and go, well, then you need to do that. And then they're reminded, no, you can't do that. Well, what do you mean? No, that's, don't you even know your own rules? And then they disappear.
1: Yeah.
0: They disappear from social media.
1: Of course.
0: They realize, oh, I don't even know what I'm talking about.
1: Of course.
0: And that's what's so entertaining. And with Kaepernick, and we called it early on, when he's just about making sure the police follow the rules. What a load of horse manure that was.
1: That's garbage.
0: It's garbage. We had said it. Remember was it the Miami Herald reporter that pounded him when he started talking about Cuba and how great Cuba was and everything else? And we said, no, he's a socialist Marxist. That's what he is. And he's promoting a socialist Marxist ideology and wishes to do it in the NFL. And we went through, and thank goodness to, and we mentioned this yesterday, Heather McDonald, that went through how many people, because when you put the numbers to, when you actually put the numbers out, you know, we live in a society, whether somebody throws out something, well, racism is systemic and the violence of police against the citizenry, especially minorities, is just risen to a level that is unacceptable. What's that level? You know, the same thing that we've heard now. Now you're not hearing as much panic on the whole data centers as people come out and say, well, no, here's what's actually happening. They provide their own power. They're recycling the water. They use less than, you know, golf courses use or almond farmers in California. This is, you know, necessary. But we live in a society that you throw out something, everybody panics. They scream like that one girl in the yellow raincoat when Trump was elected the first time.
1: Mm.
0: That's basically the nation that, you know, a significant portion of this nation. But when you actually look at it and the facts come out later on, you saw what Kaepernick was trying to do. You know, the whole NFL is racist. It's a bunch of masters and slave owners.
1: Mm-hmm.
0: And they, my favorite was when he said, they poke, prod, and examine you. They're looking for any defect that might affect your performance. No kidding.
1: Yeah. It's all about performance.
0: All it's about is your physical your mental preparation and your physical performance

0: on the field.
1: Yes.
0: So, yes, whether you're sick, drawing blood, that would be poked and prodded, right?
1: Mm-hmm.
0: They're not just taking, they're not. It's not a cattle prod.
2: No, it's Jerry Jones may have used a couple.
0: Oh, okay.
2: Maybe.
0: Right. It's a needle to examine your blood work,
1: mm-hmm.
0: as they do each and every year for every single football player to make sure that they're healthy.
1: Yes.
0: And so, I mean, it's just, it's hilarious. And then trying to make it, you know, and then in the documentary, taking it from the NFL to then white masters of slave owners whipping them.
1: Mm-hmm.
0: That's not propaganda. Is that actually what the NFL is? Is that what professional sports actually is? Was Kaepernick actually, on point there in any way? No, he was BSing you.
2: Well, for years after he was no longer worthy of playing in the NFL, he tried to get back to that slavery, did he not?
0: Yeah.
2: What he calls slavery.
0: Yes. He wanted back, well, you know what it was? Stockholm Syndrome.
2: Oh, yeah. Right.
0: I made that up as
2: empathy
0: I went along.
2: For his, what he believes are his captors.
0: Right, exactly.
2: Why would you try so hard to get back in if that's what it was?
0: And that's where it falls apart. Everything that liberals do is so easy to tear apart and have so much fun with. And so, as you know, if you've been listening to the show the last 10 years, you know that when it gets to July, into July and August, you know, my antenna is up going, okay, where's Kaepernick? Where's Kaepernick? Where's Kaepernick? And I was so happy to see that he came out again, and so happy to see that he blasted Roger Goodell, because they came out the other day. Well, they're going to allow the NFL teams now to continue doing, you know, don't hate, love, all that. But as we said last year, we realize and we agree with the NFL doing that now. I've changed my mind because I realize that the NFL, if you're targeting the true racism in this country, you have to be targeting the Democrats. And it's about time that the NFL started attacking the Democrats. And we believe that's why Kaepernick is actually mad, is because they're targeting the hate of the left. That's what the NFL must be doing, because that's where it's coming from. And the NFL and Roger Goodell is a very intelligent human being. Mm-hmm. And it's so obvious to see where the racism and the misogyny is coming from today from the left. That has to be where Roger Goodell is going, right?
1: Mm-hmm. Sure.
2: Yeah.
0: So much fun.
2: Good luck, Kaepernick. I don't know where the money is, but clearly this is a money thing.
0: He's got his memoirs coming out.
2: You know, and so it's, you know, you get paid by Nike to be a protester. Man, I wish I would have known. I used to protest going to work. If I could get paid for being a protester, and ironically, a protester who protests work,
0: well,
2: that would be a great job.
0: I read the other day Nike isn't doing too good.
2: Mm, that's too bad.
0: Apparently making that decision to get involved in politics instead of sports.
2: Oh, just don't do it, I guess, is what they should do, right?
0: Don't do it.
2: Just don't.
0: Just don't.
2: Just don't.
0: Don't. Just don't.
2: Just don't. I haven't seen a lot of their, well, I don't see a lot. I rarely see commercials. I can't remember the last commercial I saw.
0: Yeah.
2: It was a digital commercial somewhere. But on my YouTube, I pay for no commercials. And I'm trying to think of anything that I've seen. Maybe a preview when we watched a movie on one of the streamers. A preview of another movie, I think, maybe a trailer.
0: I think they're only sponsor now the robot athletes.
2: Yeah. Oh, my gosh. I was watching they had the International Robot Games going on, it was actually live during our show. So they had a camera. Reuters had a camera basically inside this. It didn't look like, I don't know how big the venue was. But there was one robot, they go over to this one little stage area, and the one robot, there were some smaller robots, looked like kid-sized robots, and they're playing soccer. And I'm telling you right now, the red team was crushing it. The blue team was just sucking wind. Every time the red team put the ball in, they scored like 6 goals just in the 30 seconds I was watching. And I thought, if that were real soccer, they'd rule the world. and then it pans over to this martial arts thing. And it's not two robots going at, it's just one robot demonstrating all these martial arts moves. And it tries to do a roundhouse. It goes to do the roundhouse and ends up flat on its stomach and can't get up. Like 6 guys had to come out and pick the thing up.
3: And everybody saw the one where the robot was running and ran right into the barrier and then fell back on his, wait a minute, I'm assuming the gender of a robot, its back. And then the abdomen just sparks like crazy.
2: Yeah, yeah, no, it's horrible. Look, it's not going to happen in my lifetime. It may happen in somebody else's lifetime, but not in mine. They're not taking over.
3: We are Red Eye Radio.
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0: We are Red Eye Radio. He is Eric Cronin. I'm Gary McNamara. And before we get to the meat and potatoes portion of the show, the protein and high carb part, this little audio cut here from AOC yesterday that TMZ was following her.
1: Oh my God.
0: Yeah. TMZ must be desperate.
1: Right.
0: Here we go.
1: All right.
2: I gotta ask, would you ever date a conservative? Is that anything you'd ever entertain?
3: I have to say it's probably not.
0: So I'm the single guy, so I have no shot with her. And, you know, I was thinking with Jasmine Crockett being unemployed, maybe I'd have a shot, you know, being three blocks in her district still.
1: Yeah, right.
0: I don't even know if she married. I don't even know whether she's married or not.
1: Or you could just hang out with your cat.
0: Wow. Yeah. I didn't think about that. That third option
1: probably seems the best. If you want to hang out with something that's unpredictable and then just goes off for no reason, you already have a cat, dude.

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1: And he is Eric Crawley, and I'm Gary McNamara. Wow, well, the president said it yesterday. 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
1: Wow. Trump said it.
2: Yeah?
1: Yeah. I couldn't care less about forcing Iran to accept a deal.
2: Mm-hmm.
1: That's not why he's doing any of this.
2: Yeah.
1: It should have been from day one, unconditional surrender. It seems like that's where he is heading now. But he emphasized it. Donald Trump said Tuesday night that he was not interested in forcing Iran to agree to a deal to end the war and questioned why the Iranian people were not rising up against their government after U.S. forces completed a fresh round of strikes.
2: Yeah. Well, it's, you know, I've always wondered, I've always had, I don't even know if I could call it a theory. I mean, I guess it could be a theory. I don't know how subscribed I am to the theory, but it would make sense that after the initial bombing that kills the Ayatollah, you go in, you wait to see what intel

0: can bring you what Mossad intel can bring you, what the U.S. intel can bring you as to who's left, who's in charge, what the pecking order will be. And that is going to take a minute. And I'm wondering if they've learned something new, or I would be more inclined to subscribe to the next theory, and that would be what Politico wrote about the other day. And it's Politico. Yeah, I know, they're left. But they're talking about Republicans that basically are just not happy with the performance on Iran when it comes to the president, and that it is a domestic pressure coming from the president just a couple of months, 2 months now from the election. So, or maybe a combination of both. The intel is probably, you know, more and more every day you gather more, and you're going to have to at some point make a decision on what you're going to do. And it is about regime change. It is about taking down whoever is in charge, taking them out. And I don't know what happens next, but at some point you've got to get control of their uranium. And again, I think that's, you know, down the road a bit. But the fact that we started striking them again this past weekend, just days ago, the fact that he's talking a different game now, it stands to reason they've got new intel that tells them this could be, you know, this could be doable. Or there's a new strategy that says, you know what, we just need to keep pounding them until they do give.
1: Well,
0: I can't tell you.
1: Yeah. I think part of it's an acceptance of the fact that this cannot go away before the midterms.
0: Yeah.
1: So you might as well do what you wanted to do from the beginning.
0: Right.
1: You know, when you got the memorandum of understanding, I don't think there's a Republican out there that looked at that and said, my God, if you would have told me in February, this is what you were going to agree to, which would have refunded Iran.
0: Yeah.
1: That was pure panic from the administration just trying to get any deal so Trump could say, see, I'm a deal maker and I stopped it, when actually, as we called it earlier, it was a George Costanza negotiation. You had negotiated backwards stuff you already had before the war. You were negotiating less than what you had before the war.
0: Mm-hmm.
1: And it didn't cut it anywhere in the Republican Party. And it was done because they were trying to end it, you know, at least, you know, 3 or 4 months before the, before the midterms. Now, knowing that it's not probably going to end, you can't come to a deal because, you know, one of the things out there right now, whether it's the trade deal with Canada, I mean, one of the things is, you know, Carney refused it because he realizes that he believes it could hurt not having a deal with Canada, could hurt the Republicans in the midterm and hurt Trump.
0: Mm-hmm.
1: And that's what his goal is. And the goal of the Iranians is to wait out Trump till after the midterms and, you know, and have, you know, Democrat leadership in, which they believe the Democrat leadership will do anything to appease the Iranian regime, because they already have, as we mm-hmm. know, with mm-hmm. with Biden and Obama, they did.
0: Mm-hmm.
1: They actually gave them, you know, cash. So the fact is, you might as well go for what you want to do without getting, you know, ground troops in there, which is the economic, economic sanctions on them, basically starving them of everything. And if they attack, then you can attack. He doesn't need. By the way, every time Iran, somebody wrote to me and said, "Well, he's not getting approval from Congress. He doesn't need to." And especially now, he doesn't. You don't hear any of that talk. Somebody, they wrote to me, how come we're hearing this talk about him going to Congress? Because every time Iran attacks us, the president does not need permission from Congress
0: right.
1: to attack back.
0: Right. Look, you know? I don't want to go dark, Brandon, but I think especially if the Democrats take either the House or Senate, it's going to be a dark winter for Iran, because between November 4th and the time the new Congress is seated, there's probably going to be a nonstop effort to get as much done as they can. I don't know what that looks like. And I also don't know, again, there's still the question of what do we have in terms of inventory on the defensive side. I don't know how much of that is true. I don't know if there is going to be a re-upping of that. I don't know if John Ratcliffe's trip to Russia recently is, you know, again, part of, you know, telling Russia stay out of it because we're about to go full on. Don't get in our way. I have no idea, but certainly there was movement in the last 2 weeks. And I think really starting with Ratcliffe's trip to Russia, I think that had, I think there's, it stands to reason it had just as much to do with Iran as it did Ukraine. And I think that's, I think right now you can see that because you can, or at least there's this correlation. I have no idea, you know, if it's a direct correlation or not, but it's happening. The timing, you can't deny. So we'll see what happens with Iran, but I think you're right. It was, you know what? We're not going to get, we're not going to win back anybody. Let's not, at the very least, let's not lose our base, but let's focus on the mission. Domestically, wars are hard to win with the people, with your constituents. It doesn't matter what it is, an ongoing war, only because the question mark remains and hangs until you've defeated your enemy and accomplish your goal, which we don't know how long that will take. So if you put that into play again and say, let's just keep doing what we have to do with Iran here to defeat them and, you know, and just stay consistent in that effort. So at the very least, we don't, our base is not disenchanted with what's going on national defense.
1: Well,
0: that's
1: the,
0: something you can't afford to lose.
1: And forget about the politics for a moment. The substance is if you can take down 99% of the Iranian regime, if they're going to target now, because he came out, he said, look, quote, we're not trying to force Iran to the bargaining table, end of quote, dismissing reports about the same, because you'd seen it.
0: Yeah.
1: Well, Trump's really going after them heavy in order to get a deal. And he goes, no, I'm not looking for a deal this time. He said he couldn't care less if Iran signs a worthless deal or worthless to them agreement. He said he preferred the U.S. position now and once again claimed to have almost total control of the Strait of Hormuz while reiterating Iran's economy was collapsing. The substance of doing it could reverberate for generations of what happens to the Middle East. There's still the because to me, the entire thing of what we originally thought in that, you know, first 8 minutes, was it the 8 minute speech that he gave? Was the fact of, okay, this is all part of Trump's plan to get rid of Iran, let, you know, the opposition in charge get nations signing Abraham Accords and actually get peace in the Middle East.
0: Yeah.
1: If you could do it, that would be huge. It would be monumental. And forget about the politics of today, whether the Republicans, you know, lose in November because of the war or not. I don't think the war itself, I think it's prices that will hurt the Republicans.
0: I think you're right on that. I think as we get closer and closer, and in recent weeks, I think that's been really has risen to the top as pricing. The war isn't so much, you know, I think the public sees that. And quite frankly, if you've priced in, I don't know, you know, in our neighborhood, whatever it is, $3.79 a gallon, whatever. If you priced in the current price of gasoline and it's not going to move much either way, then accomplish the mission. Move on with the mission.
1: Accomplish the mission. And if you want to go down in history as a president, what would be remembered if you were the one that initiated the destruction of Iran that brought peace to the Middle East?
0: And,
1: so
0: you just mentioned something, the Abraham Accords and everything else, because all of those neighboring nations, and I said this months ago, but it bears repeating here, going with what you said on that, and that is if they lose trust in you, if they lose trust in the Trump administration, then that starts to fall apart. That starts to erode. The path that I think he probably set in front of them when he made that trip to the Middle East before bombing Iran. He made the trip to the Middle East. He did not go to

0: Israel on that trip. There was a very clear mission for that trip. And I would believe that if they believe you're not going to accomplish this, that you're just, for whatever reason, for domestic political reasons, you're not going to move forward with this mission, that you're just kind of going to give up, that you lose that chance to keep them at the table. And that's not something that, that's just one more part of it. And I think right now the balance is they're looking at it, and probably their internals are showing, you know, you're going to have to accomplish this mission one way or the other. So move forward, do that, be consistent in that effort.
1: Your goal to get the substance, and for this president, the legacy.
0: Yes.
1: In the history books.
0: Yes.
1: You get both.
0: And it's a legacy that belongs to all.
1: Right.
0: If you think about it, that would the benefit of that legacy spreads to all three nations across the world.
1: Right. But no, I meant the legacy for the president.
0: No, that's what I was saying.
1: Right.
0: His legacy, the essence of that legacy, it benefits all three nations.
1: Yeah, Percy, I don't care about the legacy. I care about the substance of what you get, which would be peace in the Middle East.
0: That's exactly what I was saying.
1: Yeah. Yeah. We are Red Eye Radio.
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0: We're in a radio. He's Eric Carlin. I'm Gary McNamara. Yeah, so I wasn't, in the last discussion, I was not responding to you or disagreeing with you. I was talking specifically about Trump wanting a legacy of peace in the Middle East that he gets the credit for.
1: Which he's all about. He can get all the credit for it, and ultimately, and I think we were saying the same thing, right? But if he gets that, and all free nations are not under the thumb or threat, I guess, of the Iranian regime, that's a win-win for everybody.
0: Well, he would deserve it.
1: I'm not criticizing. If you want to talk about the Nobel Peace Prize, I mean, you and I don't put credibility into Nobel. But if they had any credibility, then this would be it if he is to accomplish this goal.
0: You know who they would give it to?
1: Obama?
0: No, whoever became president of a free Iran.
1: Yeah. Oh, yeah, that's yeah,
0: who,
1: yeah. No, you're right.
0: That's who would get it.
1: Yes. Like, yeah, no, that's it. I mean, that's just the way they operate. But if there is a true peace award, then he would qualify for that if this goal is accomplished.

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6: From ABC News, I'm Mike Dubusky. A deadly plane crash this weekend at Miami International Airport.
7: With millions traveling for Labor Day, an Amazon-operated cargo plane overshooting the runway at Miami International Airport, killing five people and injuring five others. 60 firefighters racing to the scene. Miami-Dade Fire Rescue saying the plane struck multiple vehicles and then caught fire.
6: ABC's Melissa Adan. Amazon says it's cooperating with the NTSB investigation into the crash. A high-profile meeting in Ukraine between President Volodymyr Zelensky and U.S. envoys Jared Kushner and Steve Witkoff. The two men were in Moscow on Saturday meeting with Russian President Vladimir Putin, discussing the future of the war in Ukraine. Here's Witkoff.
8: We came to see President Putin first. We needed to hear where he stood. We had good, concrete conversation with him, which we advised President Zelensky and his team about. Both sides have to come to a resolution here, and my job with and Jared's job together is to bring the parties together, to narrow the issues between them, to create good communication channels.
6: Iran says they are no longer going to engage in, quote, proportionate responses after trading strikes with the U.S. this weekend. ABC's foreign correspondent Marcus Moore has details.
9: As a new wave of strikes this weekend targets vessels in the Strait of Hormuz, prompting escalating threats. The U.S. hitting three Iranian tankers in the strait and one near Karg Island. Iran calling the strikes a war crime and retaliated by targeting U.S. ships and oil tankers in the Strait of Hormuz.
6: Police in Ohio now say they have a man in custody who apparently lunged at Amy Acton, who's running for governor in that state. The man, identified as 38-year-old Patrick Havas, was armed with handguns and other weapons at the time, according to authorities. Acton was not hurt in the incident. And one more day of the Labor Day weekend, with roads expected to be crowded in the afternoon. You're listening to ABC News.
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6: An attorney for Corey Walsh says the Illinois woman was suffering from a psychotic episode when she allegedly murdered her 2-year-old son and then tried to take her own life. Prosecutors say Walsh, who's been charged with murder, was very interested in the recent trial of Lindsay Clancy, which ended in a mistrial last week. Court documents say Walsh was actively discussing the Clancy case just hours before she allegedly killed her son. Street takeovers have become a growing concern in several cities, where young people in performance cars take over intersections by doing donuts and generally driving dangerously. That's why in Los Angeles, Police Chief Jim McDowell says
12: the Los Angeles Police Department launched Operation Street Sweeper. Through strategic planning, intelligence gathering, and the use of drone technology, we accurately predicted locations of 4 separate street takeovers.
6: Over the weekend, the LAPD made hundreds of arrests during apparent takeovers, impounded about 200 cars. This after 4 separate teen takeovers converged on one location. Coco Gauff is getting ready to take the court this Labor Day at the U.S. Open. ESPN analyst Jeannie Bouchard says she's been doing well so far.
13: She's looked really solid this tournament. She's won every match in straight sets. And the biggest thing I look for is when she's serving well, the rest of her game just falls into place.
6: On the men's side, Bouchard says Carlos Alcaraz also doing well despite being sidelined by a wrist injury earlier this year. I'm Mike Dubusky, ABC News.
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16: Now, it's Red Eye Radio. Gary McNamara and Eric Hurley talk about everything from politics to social issues and news of the day. 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From the Relief Factor Studios, this is Red Eye Radio.
17: All across America, we are Red Eye Radio. He is Eric Hurley and I'm Gary McNamara. Good morning.
18: Welcome.
17: This was really interesting yesterday. This was in the Toronto Sun.
18: All right.
17: Canada's standard of living has largely stagnated, falling farther behind the United States. Now, this isn't like in the last couple of months. This is since 2014. Now, the Fraser Institute, which is a conservative think tank, probably most well-known here in the United States for putting out every year the wait times to get medical treatment in Canada. You know, to go see a specialist, whatever. I've told the story about how I used to like my old doctor a lot. I mean, I really liked my primary doctor, but the organization that, you know, that the medical group that owned all of them closed everything down in DFW, everything. My doctor, who is a few months, my old doctor was a few months older than I am, I can't find him. He hasn't started practicing, and you know, I had appointments coming up, prescriptions to be refilled, and don't know, you know, how to find a new primary doctor, and I did.
18: Yeah.
17: And find a new primary doctor. I could have made the appointment the next day or the next working day that he was working.
18: Mm-hmm.
17: But I was in within a week to my new primary doctor. And, you know, recommended me to a specialist just because they're doing, you know, they do the whole new workup on you because they want to see yourself, you know. So I have to do the, you know, the heart specialist, get the EKG and everything else. I have no problems, folks. I want to make that clear. I could have gone in by next Monday, but I'll be out of town. So I did it the next Monday, but no problem. They had all days next week where I could go in to a specialist like that to get it done. Everything was done so quickly. I mean, it was unbelievable. I was telling you off the air. I wasn't even going to bring this up until I saw this article. Just like, it's just done so quickly here. You get the stuff that you want, you know, boom, boom, boom, boom, boom. And when you see the wait times for specialists in Canada at times, but that's what the Fraser Institute is known for. The Fraser Institute also found the sharpest decline occurred post-2014, meaning during the decade the Justin Trudeau government was in power. The gap in living standards. Now, we know this because when did it come out, Eric? About 6 months ago? Remember that Mississippi, there isn't any state that isn't doing better than Canada, including, you know, Mississippi. They always thought Mississippi is...
18: Right, the okay, poor state, yeah.
17: It's the poor state. Mississippi is doing better than any Canadian province. The gap in living standards between Canada and the U.S. has more than doubled over the past quarter century, with Canada increasingly lagging behind the U.S., according to the new study. The study compared real inflation-adjusted GDP per person in Canada to the United States, a widely accepted measure of the standard of living in both countries from 1999 to 2024. It found in 1999, real GDP per person in Canada was, I'll round it off, $48,000 compared to $59,000 in the United States in constant Canadian dollars, a gap of almost $11,000. By 2024, the gap had increased to $23,000. $59,000 in Canada, $83,000 in the United States. The study noted the steepest decline started in 2014 when Canada's real GDP per person as a share of the U.S. economy fell from 83.1% in that year to 71.5% in 2024. This reflects the fact per person GDP growth in Canada largely stagnated during this time, while growth continued in the United States at a strong pace. From 2014 to 2024, GDP per person in Canada grew at just 3.2% compared to 20.1% in the United States. Despite some early hopes prior to 2024, Canada has made virtually no economic progress relative to the United States and has instead fallen further behind where it stood at the turn of the century. It's absolutely clear Canadian policymakers have failed to create an environment where we can prosper, said Jake Fuss, the co-author of the study for the Fraser Institute. Remember, this is a Canadian think tank. This is a Toronto Sun reporting this. Squandering the Canadian Century, Part 1. Author of the study, Squandering the Canadian Century, Part 1, Comparing Economic Performance in Canada to the United States. The study found the Canadian economy lagging behind the U.S. in numerous other areas. For example, in 2010, the earliest year of comparable data, inflation-adjusted median employment income was $6,000 higher in the United States than in Canada, which increased to $8,000 by 2024. From 1994 to 2024, Canada experienced a decline in private sector employment as a share of total employment from 81.2% to 78.5%, meaning the public sector grew faster than the private sector, while in the U.S. the reverse happened. Private sector employment increased 85.8% to 86.5%. So there you go.
18: All right.
17: From 1999 to 2025, labor productivity, the ability of an economy to transfer raw materials and other inputs into goods and services, which is a key driver of economic growth, more than doubled in the U.S. compared to Canada, increasing by 67.9% in the United States compared to 26.7% in Canada. Canada also experienced a rapid decline in business investment. In Canada, relative to the U.S. from 2017 to 2024, another key driver of productivity, falling from nearly 90 cents per worker for every dollar invested in the U.S. to 54 cents. So there you go. It should be noted that while the GDP per capita is the best, per capita is the most common tool used to determine a country's standard of living, critics say it fails to capture the quality of life experienced by the average person. Sorry, the quality of life is the money I have in my pocket. They're going to say, you know, because they have free health care. Well, right. Fraser Institute's going to go, yeah, but what about waiting times? If you can't get in.
19: Well, if you say free, but also it's not really accessible in the way that it needs to be needed. It needs to be used, rather. If you need something serious, the wait times go up. If you're healthy, it's free, and you can go around telling your friends, hey, it's all free, until you actually need something that's serious, and the waiting times start to go up. That's not access to health care. That's access to a waiting line.
17: Yeah. So there you go. Well, it's a warning for this embrace of socialism.
19: Yeah.
17: It was weird yesterday. You saw the two Democrats crossed over to move that bill forward. Then I think more Democrats jumped on it at the end for the final vote to say no part of socialism is good. No part of socialism is good at the same time.
19: Right. The resolution vote yesterday.
17: Right. Yeah. That at the same time, I saw this from Jacob Perry, a senior advisor to various Republican campaigns, saying, I spent 20 years electing Republicans. Donald Trump is America's first socialist president. The government owns stakes in over 30 companies now. The biggest share of our only rare earth miner, veto power over U.S. steel, and now a third of the Venezuelan oil venture. And we talked about this yesterday, the split that you're seeing in the Republican Party.
19: Right.
17: And it's real.
19: It's a growing concern.
17: Yeah. So it was the same day. I think he wrote that on that day because of the Congress coming out.
19: Yeah, for the vote.
17: Yeah, because Republicans came out and said, we're completely against socialism.
19: Yeah.
17: Totally against it. Well.
19: Nope. You know, and that's it. It's about the ideas and the actions of government and the people in government. It's not about the people.
17: Yeah.
19: Your actions define you.
17: Did you see, too, that I think the numbers came out yesterday. It was the most expensive August for gasoline for any August in our history.
19: Right.
17: Gas price.
19: That first week of August used to be, I don't know if it still is, one of the busiest driving seasons because parents get their last vacation with their kids in that first week of August before school goes back. I don't know if that's still the case, but then the driving season ends, and think about that. Typically what you see is demand goes down, right? And that will be the case up until mid to late November.
17: I mean, holidays. I saw it started coming down a little bit here the last week.
19: Right.
17: We were down. That's probably the
19: settlement. I don't know. I haven't looked at the forces behind it.
17: But up north, though,
19: yeah,
17: they don't start school for another week.
19: Yeah,
17: So it depends on where you are in the country. Mm-hmm. But by the time everybody's back in school, it's supposed to come down. We'll see whether it comes down.
19: Yeah, because usually it's Labor Day.
17: Because of supply
19: before,
17: and demand.
19: Yeah, usually it's Labor Day before that happens. Yep. And then you'll see a spike around Thanksgiving and then later around Christmas for a week or two. But and then we have to think about, speaking of our friends in the north, heating oil.
17: Yeah. Yeah, you start switching over.
19: Mm-hmm.
17: When I'm back in a couple of weeks, it's like when I was back, what was it, last week, the week before? I said, well, no more shorts when I come back in late September.
19: Yeah.
17: It'll be cold.
19: Right.
17: But for the first time ever, the national average for regular gasoline stayed above $4 per gallon every single day of August. Hmm. The record, the national average hovered around $4.05 to $4.09 per gallon through the end of the month. Hmm. Eclipsing the previous August record of roughly $3.94 from 2024. That's why the president was so passionate about the Venezuelan thing. Again, you know, he was trying to make it seem like there was an immediate impact, and there's not going to be an immediate impact of that, as we now know, and, you know, because that's years away.
19: Right.
17: You know, Ted Cruz was talking about that yesterday, and I saw Glenn Beck say the president called him yesterday, not understanding why Republicans aren't, you know, jumping on this and promoting it like crazy.
19: Hmm. Yeah.
17: And it's like, what can I say? I mean, there's so many, you announce something, but how close are we to it? Even if you're for the United States taking equity part ownership in a foreign company.
19: Yeah.
17: You know, because that's the problem that he has with his own populace, as we have said, that you're going to have the populace come out and say, why is the U.S. government taking equity in a foreign oil company instead of bolstering American oil companies and the withdrawal of oil here that will help American workers?
19: Right.
17: You know, first it's meat. First he's saying we're going to let Europe dump meat, you know, into the United States, which ticked off farmers here.
19: And it's not even good meat. It's
17: European meat, exactly.
19: And if you don't eat your meat, you can't have your pudding.
17: Right.
19: How can you have your pudding if you don't eat your meat?
17: And then this, where it's just like, you know, there is no, even the problem is not just the socialist aspect of it. It's the populist aspect of it, where the president said, my only goal is to create jobs in the United States, even if it raises prices.
19: Right.
17: And well, these are two things in the last 2 weeks that are completely the opposite of what you've been promoting. That's a huge problem. We are Red Eye Radio.
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0: We are Red Eye Radio. He is Eric Cronin. I'm Gary McNamara. House Minority Leader Hakeem Jeffries said he was blindsided after two Democrats defected and joined the Republicans to force a vote on a resolution condemning socialism. In a 210-208 vote, Democrat Representatives Dan Golden and Marie Glusenkamp Perez joined the Republicans to advance a resolution. Later on Tuesday, the House adopted the resolution 220-192-2. So,
1: yeah.
0: The House on Tuesday adopted a resolution to denounce socialism in all its forms.
1: That's right.
0: Well, so we're going to become a completely, totally free market economy?
1: I'm sure that's going to happen starting tomorrow.
0: In a political message exercise ahead of the November elections, of course, what it is, because that's what you want. You want them on record. The House adopted a resolution in a 220-192-2 vote with 8 Democrats voting with the Republicans in favor. 2 Democrats were present. GOP leaders scheduled the vote after Democrat primary voters embraced a number of Democratic socialist candidates. Republicans connected those wins to their own push to pass President Trump's signature voting regulations bill, the Save America Act. The resolution also reaffirms our support for legislation that has been stalled for months in the Senate, where it lacks even a simple majority to support. Mm-hmm. Jeffries flipped out and cracked down on Representative Golden and Marie Perez. The decision by two of our colleagues to blindside the entire House Democrat caucus and join with the Republican majority to pass a procedural vote on the brink of failing represents a significant breach of trust. It necessitates a serious response, and we have asked the Committee on Caucus Rules to take this up in short order, whatever that means.
1: Whatever. Whatever.
2: We're going to...
0: All right. Well, so the Republicans on record now. Mm-hmm. They're on record to get rid of socialism in all forms. All forms.
1: All
0: not
1: forms.
0: Some forms. All forms.
1: Ownership of companies. Ownership of foreign entities.
0: All forms. We're going to hold you to it.
1: That's right.
0: Why? Because you said it. And you voted on it.
1: That's right.
0: You're against socialism in all forms.
1: And no more socialist security. That ends tomorrow. Sorry, seniors. You're on your own. Get a job.
0: Well, I mean, the thing that you know, the idea, because Democrats use it all the time, that socialism really isn't true.
1: No, it's you pay into it. It's more of a Ponzi scheme. But
0: right. Socialism is more moral.
1: Yeah, exactly.
0: I'm just having fun.
1: It's a pyramid scheme. Sorry for you on the bottom, you know.
0: It's not socialism.
1: Like me, who's going to age into it in the year 2032, no joke. That's when I age into it. Dang it. Missed it by a month.
0: Well, as long as I get mine, I don't care about you.
1: Why not?
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1: And I'm Gary McNamara. He is Eric Harley. Ted Cruz. Yeah. Is he running? We have an audio cut coming up in 28. Audio cut coming up in just a minute.
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1: All right. So we've been talking about, we said yesterday, we've talked about the Democrats and just the insanity of the Democrats. And we talked about the challenges that the Republicans have, and the challenges they have are quite serious. Mm-hmm. It's not talked about a lot. We've talked about it. We've received criticism, but we're not wrong here. The populist socialist of the Republican Party cannot be allowed to continue with what they've been doing.
2: Right.
1: And we talked about who will challenge that in 2028. And we said, will Ted Cruz? Will, you know, Ramaswamy? Because when you have both J.D. Vance and the president talking about taking equity and ownership shares in large AI companies, as the United States under the president has taken equity in 30 different companies and now wishes to take it with, you know, a third of a foreign company, whether he can do it or not, I don't know. I mean, I still haven't seen anybody talk about the legalities of that situation. Here's Ted Cruz on his podcast. You ready for this?
2: All right,
1: here we go. Listen to this. This is really the first direct criticism in a soft way of the, and I say soft way because wait to see how he ends it. In a soft way by a major Republican politician.
2: Okay.
1: Besides Rand Paul.
2: Yeah, well, okay.
1: All right, here we go.
3: So the textbook definition of socialism is government ownership or control of the means of production or distribution in an economy. At the end of the day,
4: bingo.
3: If we end up with the federal government having equity

0: shares, ownership stakes in the biggest companies of America. That is socialism. It is the definition of socialism. And there's a combination of, number one, you look at what China does, where the Chinese government and every company in China has what's called the golden share. And the golden share gives them the ability to control the companies. It makes every company an arm of the government. That ain't good. I don't want every company in America to be an arm of the federal government. And you may think it's great when it's Donald Trump, but you know what? Donald Trump is not going to be the last president. And it ain't nearly that great if it's President Elizabeth Warren or President AOC or whatever communist comes next. And so I think it is a very, very dangerous proposition. And I'll tell you, President Trump and I have discussed this multiple times. What I am urging him to do is to take these equity positions that they have taken and before he leaves office, put them directly into the Trump accounts of 70 million kids. Transfer them out of the federal government and send them to the children of America.
1: There you go. Now, that's the problem when you get involved in it is you've just weakened those companies when you sell those shares.
2: Yeah.
1: That equity.
2: Right. And you can't really transfer it into those. It would have to be cash funds. You can't transfer ownership shares because you wouldn't want those ownership shares. The shares will go up and down, and you don't want that volatility. So you would have to sell those shares and convert them to cash to put them in those funds.
1: I think that's what he was saying. I think that's what Ted Cruz means. Yes.
2: Because, you know, that's great, except you've already opened the door. Yeah. And I don't know. It is different. They would have to, you know, the next communist leader, as he points out, whether it's Warren or AOC or whoever, would have to go through what Trump went through, but they would politically have the backing, theoretically, of a number of people, probably not diehard Trump fans, but certainly some independents who were okay with it would look at it and go, well, it's okay, and they would have a political leverage that you've already given them that doesn't go away by undoing what you've done.
1: Right.
2: That would be the only concern. I know what he's saying. Get out of it before you get out and then do something good with those funds. That's fine, except you've already opened the door.
1: But that's the first direct criticism of Trump.
2: Yeah, from anybody from on Capitol Hill. Yeah.
1: From a major Republican politician. Yeah. That's the first.
2: I'm sorry, from a Republican on Capitol Hill.
1: From a Republican on Capitol Hill saying, Mr. President, you're a socialist. What you're doing is, by the definition, is socialism. And so when you have the entire, every Republican vote for no socialism in any form, which again I get a kick out of to begin with. It's like any form.
2: Yeah.
1: Well, then you're going to have to address what the president is doing, like Ted Cruz is.
2: Right. Yeah.
1: Because you're going to be called on it.
2: Right.
1: And as we said, I can't believe we brought it up yesterday. As we said, you know, we looked at everything and go, look, this is the thing, you know, with J.D. Vance talking about, oh, we've gone by Milton Friedman. We're past Milton Friedman. And, you know, you hear that kind of stuff and it's like, well, because it's different now and he's for, you know, J.D. Vance is agrees with the president that equity and ownership in AI companies. And we're like, what the hell's going on here? Where'd all of a sudden this come from? Now, we know the president did it and promoted it.
2: Mm-hmm.
1: And we knew there would eventually be a blowback on it because I believe we were the first in any conservative media to call the president out on this. And of course, we received criticism when we did, and we just went, well, fine. We haven't changed our opinion.
2: Right.
1: We haven't changed what we believe. We don't practice political idolatry. We don't sit there and say, I voted for this guy, so no matter what he does, we're going to be in full and total agreement because we don't have a mind of our own, and we do not wish to remain consistent on the ideologies that we have held on economics, which is about freedom.
2: Right.
1: Yeah. In the economic system.
2: Right.
1: And government stays out of it.

0: Right.
1: We haven't changed. It's always, you know, you didn't get mad at us 20 years ago for holding that opinion, or 10 years ago, and all of a sudden, a year ago, what are you guys talking about? Well, we have been consistent. And so, but I just thought that was interesting that Ted Cruz did it after we said yesterday, look, that's the one thing that isn't being talked about. Conservatives aren't stupid. They're not stupid. They understand what socialism does. They understand that when you increase the cost of doing business, which again was the tariffs, mm-hmm. you're not going to expand an economy.
0: Right.
1: You may make certain sectors more profitable because you protect mm-hmm. them from competition.
0: Mm-hmm.
1: But things cost more. You cannot expand an economy as fast by increasing the cost of doing business. You cannot increase it faster by not doing that. I mean, by doing that rather than not doing it.
0: Right.
1: And conservatives know that. And you can't BS them. They may be quiet because they voted for you, but they're going, because we do live in a time where it is the best of, I'm just saying two evils. I don't believe it's evil what the president is doing. I don't know why he believes it. I remember you were saying, you told me first, your biggest fear in the second term for Trump is that his liberal instincts would take a hold. All of it. But I never thought it would be to the point of taking equity in companies and promoting it as a great thing for America. I wonder what those conversations are like between Ted Cruz and the president.
0: Well,
1: because if he's been having the conversation, then the president comes out, you know, this week, we're going to take a third of the equity in a foreign country.
0: Yeah. And I think industry. There's also the why does Ted Cruz right now feel like it's important to speak out? Now, it could be that, you know, he's teeing things up for 28. I don't know. Or that he's just feels compelled. Look, we've got to make sure.
1: It is the debate.
0: You know,
1: it's a debate that nobody wanted to talk, that nobody in the Republican Party wants to talk about.
0: And he's not up for re-election this cycle. But again, which also gives him a little more room to talk about it. As a Republican, especially in a state like Texas. So there could be a number of reasons, but this was my concern going back to the first term, as you mentioned, the more liberal tendencies. And really, it wasn't so much the liberal tendencies as it was his willingness to listen to his daughter during that first term.
1: Yes.
0: Who has liberal tendencies. Who brought up things like a daycare tax credits and things like that, and you know certain things that were on the liberal agenda that were mentioned by the president in the first term, never really taken on during the first term. And now she's not, you know, I'm sure she has conversations with her dad, but she's not officially an advisor. And so the question then becomes, all right, why go? And this goes much further. You know, when we talk about tax credits for child care and, you know, more tax credits for families with children and all of that, it's, you know, ownership in companies, you know, the ramped up tariff move, all of these things that the left has been wanting to do for the longest time. 2016, Bernie, I agree with Mr. Trump on tariffs. And, you know, these are things, I know there's some liberals in Canada that don't like Trump's tariffs, but liberals here in the U.S. haven't been too outspoken about it. It hasn't been a thing. And now it's because, I mean, it's very clear. Well, we get into office, we can ramp up tariffs the way we want to, or we can ramp up ownership in companies the way we want to. And that was always my concern. I'm kind of surprised and maybe it's just hasn't happened yet, that we haven't talked single payer yet. You know, when the president the other day, a couple of days ago, announcing the addition to his health care initiative and things like that, and Trump RX and all of that, all good and well, that's great. You know, let's save people some money. But the question is, what's next? You know, because that his goal is to cut out the middlemen. You know, the insurance companies are getting rich, and, you know, we should cut out the middlemen, and the money should go directly to healthcare providers. Well, all right. That's part of the plan of single payer. Is it going to go that far? I'm curious.
1: Well, especially since his first term, remember, he talked about Medicare.
0: Right. He did.
1: Medicare for all.
0: That's why I'm kind of surprised we haven't heard it yet.
1: We are Red Eye Radio.
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0: We are Red Eye Radio, and I don't know if we, but I'm hoping for some rain maybe later on today. It's been,
1: you know, they said we've got it, so we got a chance of rain today, and I think Thursday
0: from the tropical storm. Yeah,
1: from the tropical storm that came ashore yesterday, and my brother lives down there, and they're getting plenty of rain, but on the coast, but it's 40, it would be welcome.
0: 49 days since I've had rain.
1: Yeah.
0: I checked it out yesterday.
1: Yeah.
0: In my zip code, my neighborhood.
1: Right.
0: It's amazing. They got rain gauges everywhere. It's just a couple blocks from me. And that's mm-hmm. what they used to determine it. I was checking that on the internet yesterday. I said, my location right where I am, not north of me, my location GPS. And it said 48 days yesterday.
1: Yeah.
0: And so 49 today. So
1: yeah.
0: I'd like a little bit, you know, just some help to, you know, take down the water bill a little bit this month.
1: I wouldn't mind. I've been watering a little heavy on my lawn, you know, because it's been so hot. But nothing waters like rain. I mean,
0: and winter arrives tomorrow. I saw the high only 92.
1: Oh yeah, no, yeah. That's our fault. That's it. Yeah, we're getting jackets out.
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7: From ABC News. I'm Mike Dubusky. A deadly scene at Miami International Airport.
8: Noise one, Miami.
9: Looks like we have an aircraft overran the runway on 30.
8: Yes, sir.
7: ATC.com describing the moment an Amazon cargo plane crashed off the end of a runway, bursting into flames. Miami-Dade Fire Chief Ray Jadala.
10: The airplane did strike a couple of vehicles that required couple of victims that were actually trapped in the vehicles.
7: At least five people were killed. Several more were sent to the hospital. The NTSB is investigating. Both American and Iranian forces have fired at ships in the Middle East this weekend as the war in Iran stretches into its seventh month. Energy Secretary Chris Wright tells ABC's This Week that the U.S. has the capability to outgun Iran for as long as it takes.
11: They're clinging on to power as the United States continues to escalate the volume of oil that transits through the Strait of Hormuz. And when you add it together with the bypass pipelines, we're at two-thirds or so of total pre-conflict transits. And the world's had some buffers to not completely but mostly offset that. So things aren't looking so good for Iran.
7: Even still, the conflict has driven up fuel prices. A gallon of regular is now $4.14 on average, according to Gas Buddy. And the gas station isn't the only place where prices are elevated this Labor Day weekend.
12: Lettuce is up more than 11%, and that's just the tip of the iceberg. Ground beef is now at prices rarely seen, around $6.88 a pound. That's about 10% more moolah from this time last year. And if you thought tomato prices were totally vine, think again, also more expensive, around $2 a pound, up about 12%. And strawberries can really jam up your budget, too, up about 8%, now around $2.40 for a 12-ounce package.
7: ABC's Andrew Dimbert. Speaking of Labor Day, the roads are expected to be busy as people head home from vacation. 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
7: In Nepal, about a week and a half after that devastating flooding,
15: 75 Americans are among the nearly 5,000 people still missing.
16: Deployed troops have been carrying out search and rescue operation and relief.
15: But amidst the hope, there is enormous anguish. The terrain across a large swath of land, covering some 60 miles along the border with Nepal and China, unrecognizable.
7: ABC's Marcus Moore. Labor Day weekend is a time for kicking back, heading to the beach, and yes, maybe cracking open an alcoholic beverage or two. But according to a new study published in The Lancet, prolonged alcohol use could be tied to a higher risk of certain cancers, such as liver cancer and breast cancer.
17: This is information that you can use to reconsider how you look at alcohol. It doesn't mean that you need to avoid or you can't have another glass of wine. But in medicine, in the emergency room, and in life in general, we're making decisions based on risk and benefit. This study adds information to that calculation. If you're looking for straightforward advice, you can look to the American Cancer Society for alcohol prevention or cancer reduction risks. They say just tend to avoid alcohol. And they say if you do drink, no more than 2 drinks a day for men and no more than 1 drink a day for women.
7: ABC News medical correspondent Dr. Darian Sutton. At the Met Opera in New York, auditions for a snake.
18: She's very lovely. She's lovely and would be a great model for sure. I'm just not sure.
7: That's snake handler Zoe Ziegfeld. The show is about Coney Island in the 1950s. I'm Mike Dubusky, ABC News.
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2: 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Gary McNamara and Eric Harley talk about everything from politics to social issues and news of the day. 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From the Relief Factor Studios, this is Red Eye Radio.
0: And he is Eric Harley, and I'm Gary McNamara. Hi! Welcome. Were you pointing at me? You
1: just I was kind of just having a little point party here.
0: Okay.
1: Just pointing. I don't know.
0: Oh, by the way, we had played Ted Cruz last hour about socialism.
1: Yeah.
0: He also said no, he has no interest in being a Supreme Court justice.
1: Oh, yeah.
0: He said not just no, but hell no.
1: Look, he would make a great Supreme Court justice, but I think he can be used elsewhere. I think that's Here's my question. I don't think in terms of the law itself and the Constitution, it would ever be boring. But it would probably be boring sometimes. You know, there would be the cases would be intriguing all day long, right? You go back and forth, you have the hearings and everything else, but I think probably coming from where he comes from, a Texas senator, former presidential candidate, possible future presidential candidate, it's a totally different pace.
0: Yeah, I would have no interest ever in being a Supreme Court justice because I just wouldn't want to write the opinion. I'd want to go out and promote the opinion. And well, you can't do that.
1: Well, you know, that's it. It's kind of that's where I think the boring part comes in.
0: Yeah.
1: You know, I could sit and write the opinion. And mine would all start with, now listen, y'all. So it wouldn't be as smartly written as some others.
0: And I know Supreme Court justices go out and they do interviews and they'll say, well, this is how I think and whatever. But no, I'm used to doing it every day.
1: Mm-hmm.
0: And so I would have, number one, I don't have a legal degree.
1: And
0: so they'd never consider me. But I look at that and I just like, nah, that just, I would have no interest in, I would have no interest in being a politician, though.
1: I did buy the robe just in case.
0: Yeah,
1: I own a robe just in case they call me up. I have no college degree. Forget legal degree. I'm not licensed to practice law. I never passed the bar. I passed a couple of bars on the way to the house, but I don't pass the bar that you need to pass, and I don't know which one that is.
0: Yeah, but you have a Hugh Hefner robe.
1: Yeah.
0: Really not the same kind of thing.
1: It is. It is. It's a robe.
0: Wishing the women were around you.
1: Oh, they are. They just happen to all be related to me, and they're the ones giving me the orders.
0: Yeah. So the whole thing, and I think this is such a great opportunity, you know, Ted Cruz talking about socialism and going after the president in the nicest way.
1: No, I think it's a very direct,
0: but saying, but by the definition of what he's doing, and then you had that other GOP strategists come out and say he's the first socialist president,
1: mm-hmm.
0: you know, because he's taking equity, and everybody on the Republican side is quiet. That's why we brought it up yesterday. We said that's the issue for the presidency in 2028. Might not have anything to do right now with the midterms, but that's going to be it. That's why Cruz wants to run. That's why probably if DeSantis runs, he would want to run. If yeah. Ramaswamy won, they don't agree. You know, and I really wonder whether it was J.D. Vance set it off.
1: Right.
0: I really
1: right.
0: wonder when he talked about, you know, the Milton Friedman thing and mm-hmm. everything else. Well, you know, we've gone past the Milton Friedman thing. And we said all Milton Friedman ever talked about was, you know, that capitalism is actually the natural order of things. It's how people relate to each other on a voluntary basis in the transaction of bartering, which, you know, came around. Adam Smith said the same thing,
1: mm-hmm.
0: which Milton Friedman was a student of. And we said it's where everything's done voluntarily. Socialism and communism is an ideology about how people should organize an economy, a government should organize an economy and force people to act in a certain way. Yep. And that's the difference in it, and that isn't talked about enough. I found this. I've never listened to his podcast before, but this is a gentleman by the name of Kamel Foster. It's Kamel or Kamelli, whatever, Foster.
1: Mm-hmm.
0: And he was on with Jemele Hill. I mean, this is on CNN. And talking about the whole thing of, you know, the Tallarico coming out and saying that, you know, capitalism and white supremacy and all that crap. And it's interesting, just so you know, he's black.
1: Mm.
0: So, mm. and he's talking about the fact that the white supremacy thing is pure garbage when it comes to what capitalism is about. Here we go.
1: All right.
3: It's one thing to not think capitalism isn't working ideally. It's another thing entirely to insist that it is oppressive, that it is bound up with white supremacy.
21: Well,
3: I've always preferred Adam Smith's description of capitalism as the natural system of liberty, the idea that people can own property, that they can exchange it freely with one another for profit, that they can find ways to put their resources to good use, those private property, and profit in a way that is actually beneficial to everyone else, that there can be gains from trade that are mutually beneficial. These are foundational ideas that have created more wealth than any other system in human history. That is what
21: capitalism
3: is. That is not white supremacy.
21: Has always worked that way.
3: I've just described the
21: it
3: actual.
21: Has not always worked
3: I've actually
21: not,
3: just described the basic facts of economics.
21: That's the basic facts. That ain't how it's always worked.
3: Slavery is an institution that is older than writing. It predates capitalism.
21: Okay.
3: The notion that white supremacy and all these other things are bound up with capitalism in an intrinsic and fundamental way is so absurd and laughable.
21: How is it absurd?
3: That it barely needs to be defended.
21: What do you mean it barely needs to be defended?
3: It barely needs to be defended. You actually have to articulate what the connection is. How are these two things the same?
21: So here's
3: I'm talking about private property, the right to exchange and sell it with whomever you like.
21: But you're talking about
3: capitalism in the purest form white supremacy?
21: Of how it was intended to work versus how it's actually working.
3: I'm talking about how it's working right now today. What is the white supremacist dynamic of private property?
21: It's not working. I think that's the problem. I think the

0: Problem is, it's not.
1: Yeah. It's, you know, because the protection of private property,
2: mm-hmm.
1: you know, the protect and being able to have your property and acquire wealth so you can, because the whole concept of capitalism, number one, is the voluntary transactions, and it's the ownership where you own property.
2: Yeah.
1: And if you, we've always said this before, and you and I think both agree on this, and I was having a conversation the other day with somebody I know, you know, about why, you know, most people acquire wealth.
2: Mm-hmm.
1: You know, you want to buy some things, but really you acquire wealth because then you can control where you go in life.
2: Yeah.
1: You can be prepared for emergencies. If right. there's an emergency that happens and you have wealth, you can take care of it yourself. Because if you're obligated to somebody else, you're obligated to somebody else's rules and regulations.
2: Right.
1: Socialism creates, you know, we always hear the man. I don't want to be controlled by the man, mm-hmm. the man, mm-hmm. the man, which we, by the way, we find very sexist.
2: Yeah, that's and, right. Yeah,
1: be,
2: yeah.
1: Because did you ask the man whether that's his economic gender?
2: That's right.
1: Why not? I might as well throw that out. What's your economic gender?
2: What's your economic gender? What's your power gender?
1: What's your exactly? And you know, you want to be
2: how many economic genders are there? Oh my gosh.
1: Oh my gosh. That's so, you know, let's not confuse capitalism with trans capitalism, since we're going in this direction. That's just popped into my head. Trans capitalism.
2: Oh my gosh.
1: Trans capitalism is not capitalism.
3: Yeah.
1: And you know, and so it's really and I think it makes a great point that it, you know, that capitalism, you know, transcends. It's got nothing to do with mm-hmm. you. Once you, because it was like, well, capitalism was about slavery. No.
2: Because
1: a human being in capitalism, in true capitalism, cannot be private property. I can't right. own you.
2: Right.
1: Capitalism has rules and regulations. That's why capitalism exists the best in a republic.
2: Right.
1: Like we have right now.
2: Right.
1: Because what is a republic set up? You have capitalism and you've got capitalism, you've got criminal law, you've got civil law,
2: mm-hmm.
1: you've got contract law. Right. These are all the things that regulate capitalism. Contracts must be enforced in capitalism.
2: Right. And contracts are entered in the parties that enter into those contracts enter voluntarily.
1: Right. Everybody enters voluntarily into it, and you own yourself.
2: Yes.
1: And you own your, you cannot have property rights if you don't own yourself.
2: Right.
1: There is no property right. Well, no, you can acquire wealth, but somebody else can own you.
2: Right.
1: The concept doesn't work in capitalism. It mm-hmm. never has.
2: Mm-hmm.
1: So this entire thing of, you know, of because this is about Tallarico in 2020.
2: Right.
1: That's
2: right.
1: what the discussion was.
2: Yeah. Yeah.
1: What it was about, you know, we need to redo capitalism because it's built on white supremacy, which it is not.
2: No.
1: And I'm just so glad he does what's called the fifth. Let me see what he the fifth column podcast host, Kamel Foster.
2: Okay.
1: And it, you know, it's true. It's the natural form of people bartering, which each other went way, way back to cavemen. Mm-hmm. I've got this. I've got that. Trade. Let's trade. Let's barter. We both benefit. And on the Republican side, you know, Trump said it the other day when he's talking about Canada. Canada's been ripping us off. Because they, you know, $68 billion a year, whatever it is, mm-hmm. which is ridiculous because it's Trump that was telling Canada just, what, a year and a half ago, get this oil over here.
2: Mm-hmm.
1: Well, the reason we have a trade imbalance, the reason they have a trade surplus is strictly the oil, which Trump wants. So Trump wants the product from the country. But the biggest fallacy of how he views trade is he believes that you must have a goods surplus.
2: Yeah.
1: You must, right. Excuse me, that goes out. That getting the currency is more important than getting the product.
2: Right.
1: Because when you trade, yeah. that's what you're
2: yeah.
1: trading.
2: Yeah.
1: You know, and when you talk about, for example, remember when we talked about Mexico, when they talked about trade back and forth,
2: mm-hmm.
1: that a product will go back and forth, what was it, like seven times?
2: Right, that's six or seven times.
1: Six or seven times to different manufacturing products mm-hmm. before it comes back, you know, excuse me, manufacturing processes before it comes back to the United States. But in the final, in the final sale point, if I buy a car from Japan, I get the car. They mm-hmm. get electronic currency.
2: Mm-hmm. Yeah.
1: Why do they win?
2: Right. Right.
1: I would think that because you and I have talked about whether it's, whether you know, this president or Biden or Obama or Bush or whoever, no president ever has to explain economically what their beliefs are. They don't have to sit down and go, here's how I believe economics runs. Isn't that amazing? That there is no,
2: you know,
1: there's no requirement or demand from the public to say, well, how do you actually think an economy runs? What makes an economy run? What is economics?
2: What's more amazing is that there hasn't been this effort to, and if you think about it, the Milton Friedman approach to, for a president to, if a president, think about doing the simple things Milton Friedman used to do. The economy of a pencil, I think, is beautiful.
1: Mm-hmm.
2: And break it down and say, this is how that works. You know, we go back to the Alan Grayson thing with the,
1: the
2: Gray Poupon. Look at it. It was the extending the tax cuts for the rich and look what they can do with all their tax savings and everything else. And then we broke down the one, you know, we used the model was Milton Friedman's economy of a pencil. We did the economy of a jar of Grey Poupon, including the paint that goes on the jar, the metal that you make the lid with, the contents that have to be farmed, all of the equipment that has to go into the mining and the farming, and then the transportation ultimately to the store shelves, and then all of the jobs at the retail level where you buy your Grey Poupon. I don't know about you. I still buy it at the store level. I don't order it online, and I buy it in bulk.
1: I'm not an elitist.
2: Yeah, I am.
1: I don't buy Grey Poupon. I've never tasted Grey Poupon.
2: I actually have. Yeah. It was at a hotel. It was purely, I guess, incidental. It was not. I didn't order it.
1: Well,
2: it was on the table.
1: I think the other example, and it's funny because this is how I know I'm old, because to me, this is like the fresh example, and it's over 30 years old.
2: Yeah.
1: Remember when Clinton went into office and the Democrats did the yacht tax?
2: Oh, yeah.
1: I forgot exactly what it was, like a 10% surcharge on anybody that buys a yacht, you know, mm-hmm. basically built mm-hmm. in America. It would be put on the yacht manufacturers.
2: Right.
1: And everybody stopped buying yachts in America and bought them from overseas, and they had to rescind it.
2: Yeah, because
1: and
2: that of the was, people that built the yachts.
1: Yeah,
2: they were out of jobs.
1: Yeah. So the yacht builders, the people that actually build the yachts, were out of business. And the business went overseas, and they had to quickly go, ooh, well, how can't you see that coming? Because, again, that's economics, which is how do people respond to incentive and or disincentives?
2: Right.
1: That's all. That's all economics is.
2: Right.
1: And you can take that and trade. You know, I was reading reading about the whole bond markets,
2: mm-hmm.
1: you know, about how, you know, the interest rates are going up.
2: Mm-hmm.
1: So reading the Wall Street Journal, they go, oh, there's a little bit of panic. He goes, actually, it shouldn't be panic. It's actually not yet. It could be, he said, but it's actually the correction that economics makes.
2: Mm-hmm.
1: When you have irresponsible, borrowing based on artificial low interest rates, it's eventually going to correct itself.
2: Yep.
1: Why? Because of the risk factor.
2: Mm-hmm. Yep.
1: You know, which is, again, incentive and or disincentive.
2: Yep.
1: Everything is about that. And so it's a great opportunity. And somebody should be out there doing it. I mean, I don't know. Maybe there's a ton of podcasts. I don't know. Maybe Kamel Foster should be out there promoting it because he seems like he did a pretty good job.
2: That was a very good job.
1: Yeah. Very good job. And yeah. You know, I'll do it.
2: Well, yeah.
1: I'll go on Donahue.
2: I want conservative presidents
1: to do it.
2: It.
1: Yes,
2: you know?
1: Exactly.
2: Yeah.
1: Ah, remember Reagan doing the
2: Reagan?
1: The records?
2: Yeah, that's about the last time we really saw it in a big way.
1: We are Red Eye Radio.
2: Brought to you by FPPF, Fuel Power Max.
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0: We are Red Eye Radio. He is Eric Crowley, and I'm Gary McNamara. All right, here's the audio cut everybody's referring to about Tallarico and what he said back in 2020in a Zoom meeting with the Austin Sierra Club activist, all right, on capitalism, white supremacy, and climate change. Here we go.
1: Yeah, and I am so thankful that you asked this question, and also thankful that young activists have really drawn the link between climate change and white supremacy and capitalism in our country. And I think only ending the ways that all three of those oppressive systems work together are we going to be able to begin the process of dismantling them.
0: By the way, Mark Cuban talking about how Tallarico would be Mark Cuban's lost it. By the way, if there's any evidence that billionaires can be clueless on economics, I mean, it may have made a lot of money, but clueless on economics.
2: Mm-hmm.
0: Cuban is the most perfect example.
2: Yeah,
0: it really is.

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1: And he is Eric Carley, and I'm Gary McNamara. 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Yes, audio is coming out as we knew it would from the radicals running on the Democrats. Well, excuse me, the Democrats, the Democrat radicals running.
2: Yeah, or we just can start calling them Democrats.
1: Democrats.
2: Assume that they're radical, yeah.
1: Abdul El-Sayed, this was an unearthed video that came out the other day on the American Dream. Are you ready?
2: Okay.
1: Okay, here we go.
2: All right.
3: See, contrary to what we're taught, that we are the land of opportunity where anyone with a dollar and a dream can make it. In fact, too few people have that first dollar. Economic data shows us that if you want to achieve the American dream, well, you should move to Canada.
1: There you go. By the way, don't read. He's reading that.
2: Yeah.
1: That's not, unless he sounds like that. But first off, a dollar and a dream, I believe that's a lottery advertisement.
2: Yeah, it sounds like it. You were saying that during the break, and I was like, no, you're right.
1: I think it's a lottery advertisement. A dollar and a dream.
2: Yeah.
1: And you.
2: Yeah.
1: I mean, and if that's your American dream, because I love these. I love the polls that don't define. For example, what is the American dream? Because there's a poll that was taken here. I think we talked about it around 4th of July. It was a America 250 poll.
2: Yeah.
1: About only a third of the public feel the American dream.
2: Mm.
1: The belief that if you work hard, you'll get ahead will still holds true today. Half say that while the American dream once held true, it does not anymore. Few, only 15%, say the American dream has never been true. These findings are consistent with previous Wall Street Journal, NORC polls, in which 31% of adults in 2025 and 34% in 24 said the American dream still holds true. If you work hard, you'll get ahead. Well, you will.
2: That actually is just a very basic principle on how it works.
1: Yeah. I mean, if you work hard.
2: Yeah.
1: Now, what's the definition of work hard? You know, because, you know, you see it all the you're seeing it even more frequently now. Democrats coming out and saying, well, our parents, all they had to do was work one job.
4: Dad was home at 5:05 every day.
1: Yeah.
2: Right.
1: And it's like my father, I'll never forget. He goes, what the hell are they talking about? The good old days.
2: Yeah.
1: He goes, please. I was living in the good old days. I was working three jobs to support a family.
2: Mm-hmm. Yeah. My dad always worked. He was working a second job at least.
1: And this is in the 1950s when things were booming. They got married. My parents got married in the early 50s, which was one of the biggest boom time ever. But they wanted a family, built a house. And the house, you know, while he was working at times, he was always almost working the first 10, 15 years, like two jobs. At times, he was working three jobs, one full-time and two part-time jobs.
2: Yeah.
1: And at the same time when he was doing that, at night, very late at night, helped build the foundation.

0: renovation of our first house, which I don't think contractors would allow today. Probably the city inspections wouldn't allow that.
1: Right.
0: I'm going to build the basement and foundation and really help to do that. And then you guys can build the rest of it. Doesn't work the same way these days, does it?
2: No, it does not. My wife's stepfather, God rest his soul, Curtis, back in 1979, worked his 8-to-5 job as he was rebuilding his house after it was wiped out after from a tornado.
0: Yeah.
2: He said he needed help on a couple of things. I think it was electrical. I think he got some help with plumbing, and then he told me he got some help with lifting the materials up for the roofing, but he did the roofing himself. So he basically with his own hands, and his boss was telling him, "You can take 6 months off. We'll find something, you know, a way to get you, you know, to help you. Take some time off to start." He goes, "No. I'll do it in the evening." The tornado happened on April 10th. This is 1979. And he worked throughout the summer to get this house built and did it mostly himself. And, you know, that's the reason I chuckled when you asked, what's the definition of working hard? It really, for a lot of people, I don't know that it's even generational anymore, but for a lot of people, it's, oh, wait a minute, I can't work remotely? Well, that's hard. I have to get dressed and get in my car. I have to brush my hair. I can't work in my pajamas. What?
0: Yes. I have to go in to a place of employment. Yeah. I have to get there.
2: Right.
0: You know, so, I mean, now, number one, that's not my definition of an American dream. The belief if you work hard, you'll get ahead.
2: No.
0: You know, I mean, I believe that I would, but it's not just working hard. It's understanding where the opportunities are.
2: It's
0: measuring
2: all opportunities.
0: Right.
2: And then, you know, for what your skill set, desire, or your definition of success is. You know, when you talk about, you know, when we talk about American dream or success or anything else, success can be different levels. My brother, before he passed, had his house paid for. He retired at 62, had his house paid for, had his vehicle paid for, had a lot of money in the bank, and that was his level of success.
0: But that's not my American dream. My American dream, nothing had to do with professional success.
2: No,
0: the American dream was to continue to be in a land where I'm free.
2: No, it's measuring all the opportunities.
0: Right.
2: That are out there. And also, it would be if you're going to have a dream, it would be maximizing those opportunities to whatever level of success.
0: I go to the level before. It's simply freedom.
2: Mm-hmm.
0: And what I do with that freedom is up to me to do that.
2: Yeah, but we're making the same point.
0: Yeah, it's exactly. I'm just moving one step beyond before that.
2: Right.
0: Which is,
2: going further in my American dream than you are.
0: If you don't have freedom, then it's tough to maximize all the opportunities that you have. But with the freedom also comes the property rights. But if you decide that you are going to try to get a job and you're going to work like crazy to work in, DEI, gender classification, basket weaving, you can work as hard as you want. You're probably not going to succeed or make a lot of money in that.
2: What gender a basket?
0: So the point is, it's freedom and what you decide to do with it, but it's the freedom. And I know it's like the stupid ones, you know, let's find out who's happier. That's not how I judge. I don't judge happiness the same way you do. Well, the people that are happy are the people that get taken care of completely. Well, that's not my definition of happy. My definition of happy is freedom. And I know, because I know that freedom will give me long-term happiness, even though I understand there will be periods of unhappiness and challenges in between.
2: I have a question.
0: Yes.
2: If weaving were a sport, hear me out. The Women's Basket Weavers Association.
0: I should have said underwater.
2: Underwater Basket Weaving right. Association. Would they eventually have to allow men?
0: Well, weren't men better basket weavers because of the dexterity of their fingers? I'm making this crap up as I go along.
2: Yeah, I've never known any.
0: We're trying to argue like weavers. Democrats.
2: Dennis Weaver was a pretty good male weaver.
0: Yes,
2: that's all I got.
0: But I mean, but that's the whole point too. And I go, what's the belief if you work hard? Because that's pretty subjective, isn't it? Is it my father's working hard?
2: Right.
0: I'll tell you this: as much as I have a good work ethic, it never approached my father's.
2: Well, I'll say this, same thing.
0: And I worked a lot, I tried to find jobs that I liked, and thank goodness, not every job, but I tried to find jobs that I found tolerable. My father would do things that I just would not believe were tolerable, and he'd just work his butt off doing it everywhere, not just in his profession,
2: yeah,
0: in his personal life, the things that he took care of, he could take care of at home, the car that he rebuilt engines. Yeah. I mean, he would, the plumbing's gone. I'm going to put a new line in. Mm-hmm. He did things that I would never think of doing. Mm-hmm. So his working hard was not just working at something. It was the ideas and the knowledge he had in his head that was so expansive. He no doubt was going to be a success. Because he could do almost anything he wanted to do.
2: The first house that they bought, my parents bought, was in San Antonio, for our friends in San Antonio, over in the Adams Hill area, Rainbow Hills area. And so he decided the back porch was, back patio was too small. So he was going to add on to it. And it was like, I'm like, you're doing what? Why are you doing that? You know? And then the other day, here I am, my indoor tool closet. I decided to organize it a little bit. It took me all of probably 45 minutes, maybe. And half of that was me standing there thinking. And then I came out of the closet and I went down the hall and I was wondering why my family didn't celebrate my achievement. All I did is move a few things around it. And for a couple hours, I'm going, well, it's got to be coming. They're throwing me a surprise party because I did a lot of work on this, you know, little closet where I've just moved a few things around. Oh, my gosh, it looks great. And I stood there looking at it. I went back and opened the door and looked at it again. And I'm wondering why my family isn't celebrating. And then I'm thinking of all my dad's accomplishments that I went and laid down.
0: Well, I talked about my dad. I'll always remember my dad being furious at my grandfather.
2: Yeah.
0: My grandfather... He had to be in his 80s,
2: yeah.
0: Early 80s.
2: Yeah.
0: And he had just gotten surgery.
2: Mm.
0: And we pull up into his driveway. It's January or February. It's a snowstorm. There's the hood of his car opened. He just got out of the hospital the day before. My father gets out and goes, Dad, what the hell you doing? He goes, I got problems with the carburetor here. He goes, get in the house. Yeah. You just got out of the hospital yesterday.
2: Yeah.
0: He had, and my grandfather worked as a machinist and then realized he could compete. Remember, I told you my grandfather was a Democrat, but he looked at the union in the shop he was at and said, I can undersell these guys because of the inefficiencies of the union. He went and built his own machine shop in a garage in the backyard, and that became his business. And he actually took away a ton of business from those companies that were inefficient.
2: Right.
0: That was my grandfather.
2: Right, because he could get more done one person than the unions could as a group.
0: In the small company that he was at. It wasn't a large manufacturer, but it was a small. But so he built his own company.
2: Mm-hmm.
0: I mean, that kind of work ethic. So what does working hard mean? That's a pretty relative phrase now compared to my grandfather or my father.
2: Yeah.
0: And the work ethic that they had.
2: Right.
0: That so many had. And they were so talented at so many different things, Eric.
2: Yeah.
0: They could do cars, plumbing, woodwork.
2: You know why?
0: Anything they could do.
2: Because they had to.
0: Because they had to.
2: They had to.
0: Yep.
2: You didn't have a guy you could call or an app you could just click the button, you know, and then have people calling you left and right that wanted to help you, you know, and bidding on the job.
0: For me, I feel helpless today. I've got the pool guy coming over because I got a small leak in a pipe. I don't want it to affect the vacuum. And it's like, you got to make sure you make it today. He's like, well, I got to make it today because I'm out of town. I go, I'm going to be out of town too, and I can't go out of town unless this is fixed.

0: Right.
1: So I'm dependent on someone else. My father would simply go, let me go and get all this stuff. I'm like, I'm not going to touch this. I can't.
0: Right.
1: I can't do this with the valves and the ceiling of the whole pool system. I mean, it's the vacuum that makes the whole thing run. I'm like, I've never done this before, and they can do it in 45 minutes and be gone.
0: Mm-hmm.
1: I'd be out there for 3 weeks.
0: Mm. Yeah.
1: With still got a leak. Still got a leak.
0: Yeah.
1: We are Red Eye Radio.
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0: We are Red Eye Radio. He's Eric Cronin. I'm Gary McNamara. Here's the thought.
1: Huh?
0: The House, all the Republicans of the House, and you got a couple of Democrats. I think, though, eight of eventually Democrats voted for the final bill.
1: Right.
0: To reject socialism in any form.
1: Any form.
0: Now, if we try to hold them to that, can they come back because it was non-binding and say, yeah, but it was a non-binding vote?
2: I'm sure they will.
0: Like, I saw that and I went, is that their out?
2: When I see the word resolution, what you're trying to do is you're trying to get the other side to be on record.
0: Exactly.
2: But the problem is you're also putting yourself on record at a time when your party is taking ownership in companies.
0: Right, because you
2: and
0: didn't
2: foreign entities.
0: You didn't say we're against socialism. You said
1: any kind,
0: any form of socialism.
1: Right.
0: Oh man. I mean,
2: now that's a pretty big mountain that you've created.
0: And I like that they did it though.
2: That's great.
0: I'm happy they did it. Will they hold themselves to that in any form?
2: They were looking to put Democrats on record. We're putting them on record.

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9: From ABC News, I'm Mike Dubusky. A deadly plane crash this weekend at Miami International Airport.
10: With millions traveling for Labor Day, an Amazon-operated cargo plane overshooting the runway at Miami International Airport, killing five people and injuring five others. 60 firefighters racing to the scene. Miami-Dade Fire Rescue saying the plane struck multiple vehicles and then caught fire.
9: ABC's Melissa Adan. Amazon says it's cooperating with the NTSB investigation into the crash. A high-profile meeting in Ukraine between President Volodymyr Zelensky and U.S. envoys Jared Kushner and Steve Witkoff. The two men were in Moscow on Saturday meeting with Russian President Vladimir Putin, discussing the future of the war in Ukraine. Here's Witkoff.
11: We came to see President Putin first. We needed to hear where he stood. We had good, concrete conversation with him, which we advised President Zelensky and his team about. Both sides have to come to a resolution here, and my job with and Jared's job together is to bring the parties together, to narrow the issues between them, to create good communication channels.
9: Iran says they are no longer going to engage in, quote, proportionate responses after trading strikes with the U.S. this weekend. ABC's foreign correspondent Marcus Moore has details.
12: As a new wave of strikes this weekend targets vessels in the Strait of Hormuz, prompting escalating threats. The U.S. hitting three Iranian tankers in the strait and one near Karg Island. Iran calling the strikes a war crime. crime and retaliated by targeting U.S. ships and oil tankers in the Strait of Hormuz.
9: Police in Ohio now say they have a man in custody who apparently lunged at Amy Acton, who's running for governor in that state. The man, identified as 38-year-old Patrick Havas, was armed with handguns and other weapons at the time, according to authorities. Acton was not hurt in the incident. And one more day of the Labor Day weekend, with roads expected to be crowded in the afternoon. You're listening to ABC News.
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9: An attorney for Corey Walsh says the Illinois woman was suffering from a psychotic episode when she allegedly murdered her 2-year-old son and then tried to take her own life. Prosecutors say Walsh, who's been charged with murder, was very interested in the recent trial of Lindsay Clancy, which ended in a mistrial last week. Court documents say Walsh was actively discussing the Clancy case just hours before she allegedly killed her son. Street takeovers have become a growing concern in several cities, where young people in performance cars take over intersections by doing donuts and generally driving dangerously. That's why in Los Angeles, Police Chief Jim McDowell says
15: the Los Angeles Police Department launched Operation Street Sweeper. Through strategic planning, intelligence gathering, and the use of drone technology, we accurately predicted locations of 4 separate street takeovers.
9: Over the weekend, the LAPD made hundreds of arrests during apparent takeovers, impounded about 200 cars. This after 4 separate teen takeovers converged on one location. Coco Gauff is getting ready to take the court this Labor Day at the U.S. Open. ESPN analyst Jeannie Bouchard says she's been doing well so far.
16: She's looked really solid this tournament. She's won every match in straight sets. And the biggest thing I look for is when she's serving well, the rest of her game just falls into place.
9: On the men's side, Bouchard says Carlos Alcaraz also doing well despite being sidelined by a wrist injury earlier this year. I'm Mike Dubusky, ABC News.
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0: Now, it's Red Eye Radio. Gary McNamara and Eric Hurley talk about everything from politics to social issues and news of the day. Whether you're up late or you're just starting your day, welcome to the show. From the Relief Factor Studios, this is Red Eye Radio.
20: all across America. We are Red Eye Radio. He is Eric Carly, and I'm Gary McNamara. Good morning. Hi.
1: Hello.
20: Well, let me see. We're in 2026. The Kaepernick thing started 10 years ago. And as you know, I've been anticipating all throughout preseason. I don't care about football anymore. I care about the politics and football or whatever it's going to be in.
1: Right.
20: That's, you know, like, it's like the WNBA. It's even though I did watch last week on Friday, it's the only sporting event I've watched in a long time. I watched the Indiana Fever.
1: Hmm.
20: And it's entertaining. Caitlin Clark is extremely entertaining.
1: Right, yeah.
20: So is Kelsey Mitchell. I mean, it's very entertaining, especially with the three-pointers they're taking.
1: Yeah.
20: They're not shy at all about it. So, yeah. You know, really it's the, as well, we'll call it the WDSA now.
1: Mm-hmm.
20: I love the politics in sports. A lot of people say, and I even said it way back then, you know, it sort of turned me off the politics in sports. I've learned to embrace it because it's so much fun.
1: Yeah.
20: Kaepernick speaking up again. And this is fantastic. Calls Roger Goodell, calls the NFL a bunch of hypocrites. It's all performative. They really don't care.
1: Well, isn't all sports performative?
20: No, they're
1: technically
20: not the sports portion of it.
1: Mm.
20: Their proclamations against, you know, because they're doing it again, you know, love, no hate, stop racism. And he says it's strictly performative. It's not what the NFL believes, that the NFL actually doesn't believe it, that the NFL is actually racist.
1: Mm.
20: And it was interesting because Fox News had an article where they talked about, and I remember this so well, he said, you know, they basically, the NFL puts out propaganda, and it's like, what does Kaepernick do? It's like, he goes, most notably, Kaepernick participated in a Netflix docuseries in which he compared the NFL, remember this, the NFL scouting combine, to a slave auction.
1: Mm-hmm.
20: Before they put you on the field, teams poke, prod, and examine you, searching for any defect that might affect your performance, Kaepernick narrated. No boundary respected, no dignity left intact. What they don't want you to understand is what's being established is a power dynamic. The scene then shifts to one in which players transform into enslaved black men in shackles while white slave masters bid on them and whip them. Meanwhile, Kaepernick, after believing that's what the NFL is about, has continued to try to return to the NFL for the last 10 years. Not this year, though. I haven't heard him say he wants to come back this year.
1: No.
20: And so it's like, you know.
1: No, I think he's vying to be the commissioner now.
20: But I just love how he just pounded on Goodell and everything else. You know, Goodell trying. It's like, when will these people understand? You cannot cater to the left. If, you know, well, we're going to support these victims here. We're going to support these victims because we're against the oppressors. Now you're the oppressor. Roger Goodell, you're an oppressor. You're a slave master.
1: Well, the WNBA is about to enter that territory because, you know, it's like, you know what? I'll just wear a T-shirt. That'll end everything. If I just wear a T-shirt to the game, everything will be fine. It'll all be over. Everybody will have spoken their mind and minds, and we can move on now. There's no moving on.
20: No. There's gonna be no.
1: No. Until a transgender is on a team. Oh, I'm sorry. Every team. And you can't just have one. Because if other transgenders try out for the team and they're clearly outperforming biological females, well, you're going to have to put them on the team.
20: What I love is social media the last couple of days because they keep trying to resurrect it. You know, Royce White and Cantor, well, and unless they take, unless they take hormones, unless they take estrogen,
1: and unless they
20: cut off their body parts,
1: no.
20: Well, then they can't play in the WNBA. And they got blasted going, hey, you're
1: that's
20: an idiot. Your own rules forbid that.
1: Yes. Not only do they forbid it in your sport, but you go back to the Obama administration, Barack Obama set the tone.
20: Yep. as we said
1: yesterday. For students, the joint edict between, and this is for public schools, between the Department of Education and the Department of Justice. The student does not need the parent's permission. The student does not need anything from a doctor. The student does not need to go through any kind of hormone therapy or anything. The student only needs to proclaim, this is who I am, and now, this is my name.
20: Right.
1: And you, the administrators of the schools, have to abide by it. And yes. You cannot make even special arrangements if they are traveling with sports teams.
20: Right.
1: No special arrangements in bathrooms.
20: Nope.
1: Which, and we remember this well. This
20: hotel edict, rooms?
1: This edict came down during a back and forth at the Fort Worth ISD,
20: yes.
1: Just down the road, just
20: yes.
1: West of our studios.
20: Mm-hmm.
1: And they were finding some middle ground. They were going to make arrangements, and it was only one transgender student, but they said this will be the case going forward. And what we'll do is we'll have a bathroom, a single stall bathroom for that student. And it was only a few days later when the joint edict came down and said, nuh-uh, no. And the Department of Justice was on board this joint edict because if you do not abide by it, we consider that a violation of the students' rights. So, to the WNBA, as you point out, Gary, can't do that because you can't have the hormone thing. That the sport forbids that. Your own rules forbid that. But the rules of the left, the playbook, forbids that, and you can't have that.
20: Yeah.
1: Because the next liberal administration, I don't know if that will be a Republican liberal or a Democrat liberal, the way the GOP is going, but the next liberal administration that comes in and says, hey, we're gonna pick up this joint edict again, and that's going to be the rule in public schools. It's not over. It's going to happen. The next liberal administration will move toward this, then that will set the tone even for your organization. Now, while the government doesn't control your organization, there will be some pressure for you to abide by the DSA playbook.
20: And that's the thing that's so entertaining is the fact, especially with the WDSA, WNBA, is the fact that they won't follow their own rules. The left won't follow their own rules. And that's what's happening on social media. And it's funny because so many on the left, because they don't do any research at all. They hear a slogan and they go with it.
1: Mm-hmm.
20: But they actually don't know what their own rules are.
1: Mm-hmm.
20: So they come out and go, well, then you need to do that. And then they're reminded, no, you can't do that. Well, what do you mean? No, don't you even know your own rules? And then they disappear.
1: Yeah,
20: they disappear right. From social media.
1: Of course.
20: They realize, oh, I don't even know what I'm talking about.
1: Of course.
20: And that's what's so entertaining. And with Kaepernick, and we called it early on he's just about making sure the police follow the rules. What a load of horse manure that was.
1: That's garbage.
20: And
1: it's garbage.
20: We had said it. Remember was it the Miami Herald reporter that pounded him when he started talking about Cuba and how great Cuba was and everything else? And we said, no, he's a socialist Marxist. That's what he is. And he's promoting a socialist Marxist ideology and wishes to do it in the NFL. And we went through. And thank goodness to, and we mentioned this yesterday, Heather McDonald, that went through how many people, because when you put the numbers to, when you actually put the numbers out, we live in a society, whether somebody throws out something, racism is systemic and the violence of police against the citizenry, especially minorities, is just risen to a level that is unacceptable. What's that level? The same thing that we've heard now. Now you're not hearing as much panic on the whole data centers as people come out and say, well, no, here's what's actually happening. They provide their own power. They're recycling the water. They use less than, golf courses use or almond farmers in California. This is, necessary. But we live in a society that you throw out something, everybody panics. They scream like that one girl in the yellow raincoat when Trump was elected the first time.
1: Mm.
20: That's basically the nation that, a significant portion of this nation. But when you actually look at it and the facts come out later on, you saw what Kaepernick was trying to do. You know, the whole NFL is racist. It's a bunch of masters and slave owners. Mm-hmm. And my favorite was when he said, they poke, prod, and examine you. They're looking for any defect that might affect your performance. No kidding.
1: Yeah. It's all about performance.
20: All it's about is your physical your mental preparation and your physical performance on the field.
1: Yes.
20: So yes, whether you're sick, drawing blood, that would be poked and prodded, right?
1: Mm-hmm.
20: It's not a cattle prod.
1: Jerry Jones may have used a couple.
20: Oh, okay.
1: Maybe. Right.
20: It's a needle to examine your blood work.
1: Mm-hmm.
20: As they do each and every year for every single football player to make sure that they're healthy.
1: Yes.
20: And so, I mean, it's hilarious. And then trying to make it, you know, and then in the documentary, taking it from the NFL to then white masters of slave owners whipping them.
1: Mm-hmm.
20: That's not propaganda. Is that actually what the NFL is? Is that what professional sports actually is? Was Kaepernick actually, on point there in any way? No, he was BSing you.
1: Well, for years after he was no longer worthy of playing in the NFL, he tried to get back to that slavery, did he not?
20: Yeah.
1: What he calls slavery.
20: Yes, he wanted back, well, you know what it was? Stockholm Syndrome.
1: Oh, yeah. Right.
20: I made that up as
1: empathy
20: I went along.
1: Empathy for what he believes are his captors.
20: Right, exactly.
1: Why would you try so hard to get back in if that's what it was?
20: And that's where it falls apart. Everything that liberals do is so easy to tear apart and have so much fun with. And so, as you know, if you've been listening to the show the last 10 years, you know that when it gets to July, into July and August, you know, my antenna is up going, okay, where's Kaepernick? Where's Kaepernick? Where's Kaepernick? And I was so happy to see that he came out again and so happy to see that he blasted Roger Goodell, because they came out the other day. Well, they're going to allow the NFL teams now to continue doing, you know, don't hate, love, all that. But as we said last year, we realize and we agree with the NFL doing that now. I've changed my mind because I realize that the NFL, if you're targeting the true racism in this country, you have to be targeting the Democrats. And it's about time that the NFL started attacking the Democrats. And we believe that's why Kaepernick is actually mad, is because they're targeting the hate of the left. That's what the NFL must be doing, because that's where it's coming from. And the NFL and Roger Goodell is a very intelligent human being. Mm-hmm. And it's so obvious to see where the racism and the misogyny is coming from today from the left. That has to be where Roger Goodell is going, right?
1: Mm-hmm. Sure. Yeah.
20: So much fun.
1: Good luck, Kaepernick. I don't know where the money is, but clearly this is a money thing.
20: He's got his memoirs coming out.
1: You know, yeah. And so it's, you know, you get paid by Nike to be a protester. Man, I wish I would have known. I used to protest going to work. If I could get paid for being a protester, and ironically, a protester who protests work,
20: well,
1: that would be a great job.
20: I read the other day Nike isn't doing too good.
1: That's too bad.
20: Apparently making that decision to get involved in politics instead of sports.
1: Oh, just don't do it, I guess, is what they should do, right?
20: Don't do it.
1: Just don't.
20: Just don't.
1: Just don't.
20: Don't. Just don't.
1: Just don't. I haven't seen a lot of their, well, I don't see a lot. I rarely see commercials. I can't remember the last commercial I saw.
20: Yeah.
1: It was a digital commercial somewhere. But on my YouTube, I pay for no commercials. And I'm trying to think of anything that I've seen. Maybe a preview when we watched a movie on one of the streamers. A preview of another movie, I think, maybe a trailer.
20: I think they're only sponsor now the robot athletes.
1: Yeah. Oh, my gosh. I was watching the international. They had the international robot games going on, and it was actually live during our show. So they had a camera. Reuters had a camera basically inside this. It didn't look like, I don't know how big the venue was, but there was one robot. They go over to this one little stage area, and the one robot, there were some smaller robots, looked like kid-sized robots, and they're playing soccer. And I'm telling you right now, the red team was crushing it. The blue team was just sucking wind. Every time the red team put the ball in, they scored like 6 goals just in the 30 seconds I was watching. And I thought, if that were real soccer, they'd rule the world. and then it pans over to this martial arts thing. And it's not two robots going at, it's just one robot demonstrating all these martial arts moves. And it tries to do a roundhouse. It goes to do the roundhouse and ends up flat on its stomach and can't get up. Like 6 guys had to come out and pick the thing up.
20: And everybody saw the one where the robot was running and ran right into the barrier and then fell back on his, wait a minute, I'm assuming the gender of a robot, its back. And then the abdomen just sparks like crazy.
1: It's horrible. Look, it's not going to happen in my lifetime. It may happen in somebody else's lifetime, but not in mine. They're not taking over.
20: We are Red Eye Radio.
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0: We're Red Eye Radio. He is Eric Cronin. I'm Gary McNamara. And before we get to the meat and potatoes portion of the show, the protein and high carb part, this little audio cut here from AOC yesterday that TMZ was following her.
1: Oh my God.
0: Yeah. TMZ must be desperate.
1: Right.
0: Here we go.
1: All right.
2: I would ask, would you ever date a conservative? Is that anything you'd ever entertain?
3: I have to say it's probably not.
0: So I'm the single guy, so I have no shot with her. And, you know, I was thinking with Jasmine Crockett being unemployed, maybe I'd have a shot, you know, being three blocks in her district still.
1: Yeah, right.
0: I don't even know if she married. I don't even know whether she's married or not.
1: Or you could just hang out with your cat.
0: Wow. Yeah. I didn't think about that. That third option
1: probably seems the best. If you want to hang out with something that's unpredictable and then just goes off for no reason, you already have a cat, dude.

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1: And he is Eric Crawley, and I'm Gary McNamara. Wow, well, the president said it yesterday. It took 6 months, but he said it. 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
1: Wow. Trump said it.
2: Yeah?
1: Yeah. I couldn't care less about forcing Iran to accept a deal.
2: Mm-hmm.
1: That's not why he's doing any of this.
2: Yeah.
1: It should have been from day one, unconditional surrender. It seems like that's where he is heading now. But he emphasized it. Donald Trump said Tuesday night that he was not interested in forcing Iran to agree to a deal to end the war and questioned why the Iranian people were not rising up against their government after U.S. forces completed a fresh round of strikes.
2: Yeah. Well, it's, you know, I've always wondered. I've always had, I don't even know if I could call it a theory. I mean, I guess it could be a theory. I don't know how subscribed I am to the theory, but it would make sense that after the initial bombing that kills the Ayatollah, you go in, you wait to see what intel can bring you, what Mossad intel can bring you, what the U.S. intel can bring you, as to who's left, who's in charge, what the pecking order will be. And that is going to take a minute. And I'm wondering if they've learned something new, or I would be more inclined to subscribe to the next theory, and that would be what Politico wrote about the other day. And it's Politico. Yeah, I know, they're left. But they're talking about Republicans that basically are just not happy with the performance on Iran when it comes to the president, and that it is a domestic pressure coming from the president just a couple of months, 2 months now from the election. So, or maybe a combination of both. The intel is probably, you know, more and more every day you gather more, and you're going to have to at some point make a decision on what you're going to do. And it is about regime change. It is about taking down whoever is in charge, taking them out. And I don't know what happens next, but at some point you've got to get control of their uranium. And again, I think that's, you know, down the road a bit. But the fact that we started striking them again this past weekend, just days ago, the fact that he's talking a different game now, it stands to reason they've got new intel that

0: tells them this could be, you know, this could be doable, or there's a new strategy that says, you know what, we just need to keep pounding them until they do give.
1: Well,
0: I don't, I can't tell you.
1: Yeah. I think part of it's, an acceptance of the fact that this cannot go away before the midterms.
0: Yeah.
1: So you might as well do what you wanted to do from the beginning.
0: Right.
1: You know, when you got the memorandum of understanding, I don't think there's a Republican out there that looked at that and said, my God, if you would have told me in February, this is what you were going to agree to, which would have refunded Iran.
0: Yeah.
1: That was pure panic from the administration just trying to get any deal so Trump could say, see, I'm a deal maker and I stopped it, when actually, as we called it earlier, it was a George Costanza negotiation. You had negotiated backwards stuff you already had before the war. You were negotiating less than what you had before the war.
0: Mm-hmm.
1: And it didn't cut it anywhere in the Republican Party. And it was done because they were trying to end it, you know, at least, you know, 3 or 4 months before before the midterms. Now, knowing that it's not probably going to end, you can't come to a deal because, you know, one of the things out there right now, whether it's the trade deal with Canada, I mean, one of the things is, you know, Carney refused it because he realizes that he believes it could hurt not having a deal with Canada, could hurt the Republicans in the midterm and hurt Trump.
0: Mm-hmm.
1: And that's what his goal is. And the goal of the Iranians is to wait out Trump till after the midterms and, you know, and have, you know, Democrat leadership in, which they believe the Democrat leadership will do anything to appease the Iranian regime because they already have, as we know, with Biden and Obama, they did.
0: Mm-hmm.
1: They actually gave them, you know, cash. So the fact is, you might as well go for what you want to do without getting, you know, ground troops in there, which is the economic, economic sanctions on them, basically starving them of everything. And if they attack, then you can attack. He doesn't need, by the way, every time Iran, somebody wrote to me and said, well, he's not getting approval from Congress. He doesn't need to. And
0: no.
1: Especially now, he doesn't. You don't hear any of that talk. Somebody they wrote to me, how come we heard this talk about him going to Congress? Because every time Iran attacks us, the president does not need permission from Congress
0: right.
1: to attack back.
0: Right. Look, you know, I don't want to go dark, Brandon, but I think especially if the Democrats take either the House or Senate, it's going to be a dark winter for Iran, because between November 4th and the time the new Congress is seated, there's probably going to be a nonstop effort to get as much done as they can. I don't know what that looks like. And I also don't know, again, there's still the question of what do we have in terms of inventory on the defensive side. I don't know how much of that is true. I don't know if there's going to be a re-upping of that. I don't know if John Ratcliffe's trip to Russia recently is, you know, again, part of, you know, telling Russia, stay out of it because we're about to go full on. Don't get in our way. I have no idea, but certainly there was movement in the last 2 weeks. And I think really starting with Ratcliffe's trip to Russia, it stands to reason it had just as much to do with Iran as it did Ukraine. And I think right now you can see that because you can, or at least there's this correlation. I have no idea, you know, if it's a direct correlation or not, but it's happening. The timing, you can't deny. So we'll see what happens with Iran. But I think you're right. It was, you know what? We're not going to win back anybody. Let's not, at the very least, let's not lose our base, but let's focus on the mission. Domestically, wars are hard to win with the people, with your constituents. It doesn't matter what it is, an ongoing war, only because the question mark remains and hangs until you've defeated your enemy and accomplish your goal, which we don't know how long that will take. So if you put that into play again and say, let's just keep doing what we have to do with Iran here to defeat them and you know, and just stay consistent in that effort. So at the very least, we don't, our base is not disenchanted with what's going on national defense.
1: Well,
0: that's
1: the,
0: something you can't afford to lose.
1: And forget about the politics for a moment. The substance is, if you can take down 99% of the Iranian regime, if they're going to target now, because he came out, he said, look, quote, we're not trying to force Iran to the bargaining table, end of quote, dismissing reports about the same, because you'd seen it.
0: Yeah.
1: Well, Trump's really going after them heavy in order to get a deal. And he goes, no, I'm not looking for a deal this time. He said he couldn't care less if Iran signs a worthless deal or worthless to them agreement. He said he preferred the U.S. position now and once again claimed to have almost total control of the Strait of Hormuz while reiterating Iran's economy was collapsing. The substance of doing it could reverberate for generations of what happens to the Middle East. There's still the sub, because to me, the entire thing of what we originally thought in that, you know, first 8 minutes, was it the 8 minute speech that he gave?
0: Mm-hmm.
1: Was the fact of, okay, this is all part of Trump's plan to get rid of Iran, let, you know, the opposition in charge, get nations signing Abraham Accords, and actually get peace in the Middle East.
0: Yeah.
1: If you could do it, that would be huge. It would be monumental. And forget about the politics of today, whether the Republicans, you know, lose in November because of the war or not. I don't think the war itself, I think it's prices that will hurt the Republicans.
0: I think you're right on that. I think as we get closer and closer, and in recent weeks, I think that's been really has risen to the top as pricing. The war isn't so much, you know, the, I think the public sees that. And quite frankly, if you've priced in, I don't know, you know, in our neighborhood, whatever it is, $3.79 a gallon, whatever. If you priced in the current price of gasoline and it's not going to move much either way, then accomplish the mission. Move on with the mission.
1: Accomplish the mission. And if you want to go down in history as a president, what will be remembered if you brought, if you were the one that initiated the destruction of Iran that brought peace to the Middle East?
0: And,
1: so
0: yeah,
1: so,
0: and you just mentioned something, the Abraham Accords and everything else, because all of those neighboring nations, and I said this months ago, but it bears repeating here, going with what you said on that, and that is, if they lose trust in you, if they lose trust in the Trump administration, then that starts to fall apart. That starts to erode. The path that I think he probably set in front of them when he made that trip to the Middle East before bombing Iran. He made the trip to the Middle East. He did not go to Israel on that trip. There was a very clear mission for that trip. And I would believe that if they believe you're not going to accomplish this, that you're just, for whatever reason, for domestic political reasons, you're not going to move forward with this mission, that you're just kind of going to give up, that you lose that chance to keep them at the table. And that's not something that, that's just one more part of it. And I think right now the balance is they're looking at it, and probably their internals are showing, you know, you're going to have to, you're going to have to accomplish this mission one way or the other. So move forward. Do that. Be consistent in that effort.
1: Your goal to get the substance, and for this president, the legacy.
0: Yes.
1: In the history books.
0: Yes.
1: You get
0: both. And it's
1: because,
0: a legacy
1: because,
0: that belongs to all.
1: Right.
0: If you think about it, that would the benefit of that legacy spreads to all three nations across the world.
1: Right. But no, I meant the legacy for the president.
0: No, that's what I was saying.
1: Right.
0: His legacy, that his the essence of that legacy, it benefits all three nations.
1: Yeah, personally, I don't care about the legacy. I care about the substance of what you get, which would be peace in the Middle East.
0: That's exactly what I was saying.
1: Yeah. Yeah. We are Red Eye Radio.
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0: We're in a radio. He's Eric Carlin. I'm Gary McNamara. Yeah, so I wasn't, in the last discussion, I was not responding to you or disagreeing with you. I was talking specifically about Trump wanting a legacy of peace in the Middle East that he gets the credit for.
1: Which he's all about.
0: Right.
1: He can get all the credit for it, and ultimately, and I think we were saying the same thing, right? But if he gets that, and all free nations are not under the thumb or threat, I guess, of the Iranian regime, that's a win-win for everybody.
0: Well, he would deserve it.
1: I'm not criticizing him. If you want to talk about the Nobel Peace Prize, I mean, you and I don't put credibility into Nobel.
0: But if they
1: had any credibility, then this would be it if he is to accomplish this goal.
0: You know who they would give it to?
1: Obama?
0: No, whoever became president of a free Iran.
1: Yeah. Oh, yeah,
0: that's
1: yeah,
0: who,
1: yeah.
0: No, you're right. That's who would get it.
1: Yes. Like, yeah, no, that's it. I mean, that's just the way they operate. But if there is a true peace award, then he would qualify for that if this goal is accomplished.

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3: From ABC News, I'm Sherry Preston. The search for answers in Miami after a deadly plane crash.
4: We have at least five deceased individuals.
3: Miami-Dade Sheriff Rosie Cordero Stutz after an Amazon cargo jet landed and shot over the end of the runway, crashing across a runway road. Miami Fire Chief Jay Jadala.
5: The airplane did strike a couple of vehicles that required couple of victims that were actually trapped in the vehicles.
3: The NTSB is leading the investigation. Several people are hurt after a security scare at a fair in Ohio focused on the Democrat running for governor.
6: Police say an armed man forced his way through a crowd toward Dr. Amy Acton. Her campaign says multiple people were injured during the incident. Acton was unharmed. Her opponent, Vivek Ramaswamy's campaign, saying what happened is completely unacceptable and has no place in politics. Police say the suspect, Patrick Havas, was found to be carrying two pistols and a taser. He's now facing assault and other charges.
3: ABC's Allison Kosick. Two of President Trump's envoys, Steve Witkoff and his son-in-law, Jared Kushner, meeting with Ukraine's leader over the weekend. ABC News foreign correspondent Marcus Moore.
7: The three meeting for more than 4 hours discussing the latest proposal for peace, which hasn't been made public, and security guarantees as Ukraine braces for another winter assault. Witkoff and Kushner traveled from Moscow, where they met with Vladimir Putin Saturday. The talks described as substantive and constructive. Witkoff hinted at a possible trilateral meeting between Ukraine, Russia, and the U.S. that could see a resolution.
3: It's being called a miracle in Nepal. A 64-year-old woman rescued after spending 10 days trapped in the mud in that big flood. When the Labor Day rush home ramps up later today, a lot of people will be paying a lot for gas.
8: Because gas has been so expensive, we have been staying home more, and we haven't felt as comfortable to travel as much as before.
3: Nicole Callens in Delaware. AAA says national average for a gallon of regular, $4.14. This is ABC News.
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10: Mostly clear in 64 at 5:03. Good Monday morning. Chris Lawrence with you in the Jarrett Construction Studios of 580 WCHS. AccuWeather today. Some patchy early fog that'll burn off, giving way to mostly sunny and pleasant conditions today with a high around 85. 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Labor Day 2026 to feature two well-known events in our region. The annual Marmette Labor Day Parade, sponsored in part by the Kanawha Valley Labor Council, steps off at 10 this morning in Marmette. After that, some of those participants head across the mountain to Racine in Boone County for the 88th Annual United Mine Workers Labor Day Celebration and Picnic at John Slack Park at Racine. That event gets going at 11, which will include food and lots of speakers. On this Labor Day, there continue to be labor disputes in Kanawha County. Members of the Teamsters Local 175 have been on strike for nearly 120 days against the beverage market. They've staffed their picket line in Sissonville since mid-May. Health insurance and retirement benefits have long been sticking points. There have been claims by the union of bad faith negotiations. Previous statements from the beverage market have said the pay tops $100,000 and the health insurance has been very affordable. City of Nitro going to do some work to try and fix a persistent problem of water getting into the city's public works building. Councilman Bill Javin said the problem starts with how the building's parking lot was built.
11: Back in the beginning, when it was first formed, it was incorrectly to begin with. In order to get that to drain correctly and repave, that would all have to be torn out, all of it, back and front.
10: Javin said the decision has been made to install a new 12-inch drain to get the water away from the building, and he says that will be cheaper than tearing out the parking lot and repaving. The state fire marshal is investigating a fatal fire from eastern Kanawha County back on Friday night. One person killed, two people injured in the blaze at a residence on Witcher Creek Road. The fire was called in about 8:30. There were several Kanawha County volunteer fire crews on the scene. No word yet on the cause for that blaze. University of Charleston will use Labor Day for its annual Morning of Community Service. UC students, faculty, coaches, and staff to be at various locations in Charleston, Beckley, and other communities doing community service projects. The work begins at 7 this morning, and it will run until noon. Reds beat the Brewers 12-8 on Sunday, and they'll open up a series tonight in Los Angeles against the Dodgers. Coverage from Chavez Ravine at 8:30 this evening on 580 WCHS. Our high school football game of the week on Friday night this week will feature South Charleston at Winfield. We'll have coverage beginning at 6:30 Friday night. And the AccuWeather forecast. Early, patchy fog that'll burn off and give way to mostly sunny and pleasant conditions today with a high of 85. Clear and crisp tonight, a low 64. Plenty of sun and seasonably warm tomorrow with a high of 87. I'm Chris Lawrence.
12: This is America in the Morning from Westwood One. Good morning, I'm John Trout. It's Monday, September 7th, 2026, Labor Day. Here's what's coming up on America in the Morning.
13: Disaster in Dade County.
14: Looks like we have an aircraft overran the runway.
13: Five killed, five injured as a cargo plane overshoots the runway. I'm Jim Roop.
15: A weekend of train track diplomacy.
16: President Putin, thank you so much.
15: But no word of any substance to ending the Russia-Ukraine war. I'm Richard Johnson.
17: The Trump administration with another request of the U.S. High Court surrounding mail-in ballots ahead of the midterms. I'm Clayton Neville.
18: Friday's mistrial in the case of Lindsey Clancy leaves the case unresolved.
19: I'm going to declare a mistrial.
18: I'm Julie Walker.
20: The Kennedy Center is temporarily closed after a chunk of ceiling in the grand foyer fell Friday evening during a storm. Donna Water, Washington.
12: A busy business week despite Wall Street being closed for the Labor Day holiday. All ahead on America in the Morning. It's 7 after. Five people are dead, five more injured, as an Amazon-branded cargo plane overruns the runway at Miami International Airport and smashes into a number of cars plowing through an airport road. Jim Roop reports on the frantic aftermath of the crash. 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
21: Guys, the plane's on fire. Plane's on fire. Put your game faces on.
22: Do we have permission to enter the runway?
21: This aircraft overrun the runway. It crossed 67th Avenue. It struck a truck. We do have a patient on the ground. We're looking at serving the area for more patients. Listen, turn over extrication to engine 17. I need you to make entry to the aircraft and work on extricating the souls on the aircraft. Copy.
13: It happened just before 2 p.m. Eastern Time Sunday.
14: Looks like we have an aircraft overran the runway on
23: 30. Yes, sir.
14: Tower can show runway 30 closed for emergency aircraft noise 1.
13: That's air traffic control audio circulating on the internet just after the Boeing 767-300 Prime Air flight landed, then barreled off the runway, causing a ground stop in Miami. Flight 7598 was arriving from Luis Munoz Marin International Airport in San Juan, Puerto Rico. Dade County Fire Rescue Chief Ray Jadala says the plane slid off the runway and into street traffic.
5: The airplane did strike a couple of vehicles that required a couple of victims that were actually trapped in the vehicles. So a complex extrication with our technical rescue team started to occur.
13: Jadala says three of the injured are in critical condition. He says there was also, in his words, a complex fire of the engine compartments as well as a search and rescue of the pilot and co-pilot that were trapped in the aircraft. He says just shy of 200 members of Dade County Fire Rescue on 60 fire apparatus were dispatched to the scene.
4: This time we can confirm that we have at least five deceased individuals, and we have multiple individuals that were transported to local hospitals with unknown injuries.
13: Dade County Sheriff Rosie Cordero Stutz says her office's Homicide Bureau will be heading up the deaths connected to the accident.
4: Alongside our local and federal partners, as we all have different parts of our investigation to conclude.
13: Both the FAA and NTSB have dispatched investigators to the scene. It may take some time to determine exactly what happened. I'm Jim Roop.
12: U.S. Envoys Steve Witkoff and Jared Kushner, President Trump's son-in-law, have concluded their meetings with the leaders of Russia and Ukraine. They talked about encouraging dialogue, but shared nothing about the substance of the negotiations. Details from correspondent Rich Johnson.
15: President Trump's longtime friend and his son-in-law spent Saturday in Moscow.
0: First of all, President Putin, thank you so much for having us.
15: The two met with Putin and his advisors behind closed doors for more than 3 hours. Afterwards, a Russian official only described the talks as constructive, frank, and useful. Then it was on to Ukraine by train, as the country's been the frequent target of Russian jet-powered drones. After their meetings, Witkoff, Kushner, and Ukrainian President Volodymyr Zelensky held a joint news conference in which Zelensky praised the Americans for performing better than Patriot missiles, and he invited the pair to come more often to give his people the chance to live a little longer. And while Kushner was also long on pleasantries about the quest for peace,
1: we'll continue to have a positive dialogue in order to find the pathway to get there.
15: The one big bit of substance to the talks was about process, the proposal to return to an abandoned peace talk format.
1: One thing Steve and I really thought would be productive is to go back to the trilateral format, which we were able to do about 6 months ago, and we've spoken with those parties, and so hopefully we'll have progress on that.
15: The trilateral format would put Russian, Ukrainian, and U.S. negotiators at the same table, as opposed to the U.S. acting as a mediator, shuttling ideas between Moscow and Kyiv. There's no word on whether Putin or Zelensky are interested in putting their people in the same room again. Despite the lack of any publicly shared substance, the symbolism of the trip was in itself the news. It was the first time that any top advisors to President Trump have set foot in Ukraine since the war began more than 4 years ago. And one stop before the talks began was to Kyiv's St. Sophia's Cathedral, just a few yards from Ukraine's security services headquarters, which was hit by Russian drones on Friday. I'm Richard Johnson.
12: 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It's 12 after. When we return on America in the Morning, mail-in ballot issue goes to the Supreme Court after these messages.
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10: With a check of your headlines, I'm Chris Lawrence. It's Labor Day, and there are a number of local events planned to celebrate the working man. The annual Labor Day Festival and Parade in Marmette gets going at 10 this morning, and then the 88th annual UMWA Labor Day Picnic at Racine starts at 11. A student at Bluefield State University died in a weekend outing. The school put out a statement offering condolences to the student's family and confirming the death. Authorities say it happened at Brush Creek Falls in Mercer County. That's the tallest waterfall in southern West Virginia. Unclear, though, exactly what happened to the victim. His name was not released. A Putnam County deputy, who also serves as the U.S. Marshal Service Cuff Task Force, has received the highest honor from the Marshal Service. Corporal Scott Lowther was recently recognized as the Marshal Service Law Enforcement Officer of the Year. Lowther's been a deputy since 1998 and part of the Marshal Service Task Force since 2016. Fire destroyed a home in the Mammoth community Sunday evening around 5:30 that blazed on Knotty Pine Lane. Nobody hurt. With headlines, I'm Chris Lawrence.
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12: Welcome back. You're with America in the Morning, beginning in the Northwest. Here's the national forecast from AccuWeather.com meteorologist LaTroy Thornton.
6: As the storm continues to spiral its way eastward through the northwestern U.S. today, areas under the core of this storm are likely to have some wet weather for this Labor Day holiday, and that does mean that outdoor plans may be dampened by showers from parts of southeastern Montana and northwestern Wyoming westward across mainly central Idaho, as well as northeastern Oregon and just about all of the eastern half of Washington. In the center of that zone, some steady rain looks to be more likely from northern Idaho towards central Montana, but even coastal portions of Washington and northwestern Oregon could have at least a shower around today. As that disturbance pushes eastward, the cold front associated with it will slam into a rather warm and moist air mass over portions of the plains and Midwest, resulting in a favorable setup for severe thunderstorms today and tonight from northeastern Montana into northern and eastern North Dakota, central and eastern South Dakota, north-central Nebraska, and much of Minnesota. Any of these storms in the area may bring hail and strong wind gusts. More typical monsoon thunderstorm coverage extends from perhaps southern Wyoming south through the Four Corners region, with an afternoon thunderstorm not out of the question from portions of southern and eastern Texas eastward across mainly southern Louisiana, Mississippi, and Alabama. There may be higher coverage of showers and storms still mainly this afternoon from Georgia into South Carolina, and any storm over Florida may bring a decent downpour today. Otherwise, a large swath from the nation's center through the Ohio Valley into the Northeast looks dry today, as does much of California and Nevada. In Union City, California, low clouds break for sunshine and a warmer holiday, high 84. For Progress, Mississippi, today looks hot and humid with a spotty thunderstorm, the high 96. That's the weather across America. I'm AccuWeather.com meteorologist LaTroy Thornton.
12: America in the Morning continues. It's 16 after. We are now less than 2 months away from Election Day in November, and with the clock ticking and some states planning to send out ballots within the next 2 weeks, the Trump administration is renewing its appeal to the Supreme Court to allow new restrictions on mail-in ballots. Correspondent Clayton Neville reports.
7: The DOJ says it's asking the U.S. High Court to lift a preliminary injunction that was issued last week by a federal judge in Boston. That injunction prevented the U.S. Postal Service from implementing a new system for mail-in ballots ahead of the November midterm elections. That system also part of President Trump's plan to have the post office compare mail-in ballots against a central database and not deliver those that don't match. In August, the Supreme Court lifted a lower court order that had halted Trump's plan. But in a 6-3 ruling, the justices said that order was premature because the administration had not announced final details of how the new system would work. The high court, though, said at the time that it had not made any final ruling on the legality of the effort. The new filing represents the third time the Trump administration has asked the Supreme Court to set aside lower court rulings blocking their plan on mail-in ballots. I'm Clayton Neville.
12: A serious scare for a candidate running for office as Ohio Democrat nominee for governor, Dr. Amy Acton, was lunged at Sunday afternoon by a person police described as an armed individual while attending a fair in her home state. Authorities report several people were injured in the incident, which comes as Homeland Security Secretary Mark Wayne Mullen warned that candidates and other public figures continue to face threats as campaign season kicks into high gear. Acton thanked law enforcement for their response to the threat. Police did not release the name of the armed man they arrested, but will be releasing more details later today. Republican gubernatorial nominee Vivek Ramaswamy released a statement that condemned the Canfield Fair incident. It's 18 after. A look at holiday travel this Labor Day when America in the Morning continues after these messages.
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0: 20 past. Welcome back. You're with America in the Morning. Well, despite the fact that many schools are back in session and travel costs have risen with higher fuel prices due to the conflict in Iran, millions of Americans have hit the road and the skies to get away for the last big summer travel weekend. AAA says that the prices for flights to top domestic destinations are nearly 20% higher than last year, and prices for hotels have also risen. The average U.S. price for a gallon of regular gas, according to AAA, just under $4.10. According to AP, that's up 90 cents from the same time last year. However, for those traveling by sea, AAA says that cruises departing from U.S. ports are about 4% cheaper than last year. Bon voyage. Wall Street will be closed for trading today for the holiday, but when the lights come back on tomorrow, traders will be dealing with the weekend attacks between Iran and the U.S. and some important reports scheduled to be released this week. Seth Sutel has a recap from Wall Street.
1: I'm Seth Sutel, and this is the week ahead on Wall Street. Reports on inflation are once again taking center stage for markets this week. The government puts out its latest report on inflation and wholesale prices on Thursday. That's the Producer Price Index, or the PPI. Those are prices that businesses pay for goods they stock their shelves with. On Friday, an even more closely watched report comes out. That's the Consumer Price Index, or CPI, which tracks the prices that households pay. That index is expected to have risen 3.4% last month. That's still well above the Federal Reserve's target of 2%. The big question for markets will inflation be hot enough to push the Fed to raise its benchmark interest rate? The Fed winds up its latest policy meeting later this month. Seth Sutel, New York.
0: The origins of Labor Day date back to the late 19th century when activists first sought to establish a day that would pay tribute to workers. The first U.S. Labor Day celebration took place in New York City, September 5th, 1882. Some 10,000 workers marched in a parade organized by the Central Labor Union and the Knights of Labor. A handful of cities and states began to adopt laws recognizing Labor Day in the years that followed. It took more than a decade, though, before President Grover Cleveland signed a congressional act in 1894 establishing the first Monday of September as a legal holiday. 24 after. When we return on America in the Morning, what's next in the case of Lindsey Clancy after these messages?
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0: It's 26 after. You're with America in the Morning. Now that a mistrial is declared in the Lindsey Clancy child killings case after the jury ended deadlocked, the question becomes, what's next for the Massachusetts mother and her case? Correspondent Julie Walker is following proceedings.
7: Friday's mistrial in the case of Lindsey Clancy, the Massachusetts mother accused of murdering her three children, leaves the case unresolved. In the end, the decision seemed to surprise no one in the courtroom.
8: I'm going to declare a mistrial.
7: Neither Clancy nor her family showed emotion as the judge announced the trial was ending without a resolution because jurors, after 7 days of deliberations, remained deadlocked. Her lawyer, Kevin Reddington, said he believes she would have been acquitted if not for a juror who was the subject of a dispute over whether the judge's instructions were being followed.
9: They know that they were robbed by one man, for whatever his agenda was, who stole 7 weeks of the life of these other jurors.
7: Plymouth County DA Timothy Cruz said there would not be an immediate decision about a second trial and public opinion would not be a factor.
10: The child victims in this case, Cora, Dawson, Callum, this was and has always been about getting justice for those three little babies.
7: Clancy remains charged with murder and is expected to stay at a psychiatric hospital until her case is resolved. I'm Julie Walker.
0: A partial ceiling collapse at the Kennedy Center comes as President Donald Trump and the center board are pushing to massively renovate the venue. Correspondent Donna Warder reports.
11: The Kennedy Center is temporarily closed after a chunk of ceiling in the grand foyer fell Friday evening during a storm. Photos show a large hole in debris littering the red carpet in part of the hallway that connects the Kennedy Center's three main performance auditoriums. The Performance Center's Trump-aligned board has been fighting in court to move forward with plans to add President Donald Trump's name to the building's facade and to close the center for 2 years for a $250 million renovation. The center Public Relations says the partial ceiling collapse is another example of the urgent need to close for renovation and revitalization. Donna Warder, Washington.
0: America in the Morning for Monday, September 7th, 2026 is produced by Jeff McKay. I'm John Trout. This is Westwood One.
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13: Mostly clear skies and 64 degrees at 529. Good morning, I'm Chris Lawrence in the Jarrett Construction Studios of 580 WCHS. AccuWeather for today, patchy early morning fog, but that'll burn off, giving way to sunny, pleasant conditions today with a high of 85. 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Kanawha County Circuit Judge Jennifer Bailey has ordered officials with Green Power Motors to appear before her Friday in connection with legal wrangling about an operation of the South Charleston Electric School Bus Plant. There are allegations that Green Power is moving some of those buses to other states. Charleston lawyer Travis Griffith represents some of the former employees.
14: The judge has now ordered the president of the company, Brendan Riley, and the CEO of the company, Frazier Atkinson, to appear in her courtroom on September 11th to explain this.
13: Green Power had a deal with the state to build several dozen buses, and the buses that have been made are now parked at as a federal investigation continues into their safety. Nitro City Councilmember Bill Javens says they have reviewed the best options to try and get a flooding problem corrected that continues to impact the city's public safety building. Javens says water flows the wrong way off the parking lot, and he says there's a better option than tearing up the lot and repaving it.
15: We decided that the best thing to do is put a 12-inch drain on the front of the building, on the back of the building, and on the front of the fire department building.
13: The work is expected to cost more than $15,000. Fire destroyed a home in the Mammoth community overnight. 911 got the call about 5:40 Sunday evening on Knotty Pine Lane. Nobody hurt, and a cause is unknown. In a separate incident, fire claimed a life in eastern Kanawha County in the community. In that same community, back on Friday, the blaze broke out there on Friday night, 8:30 on Witcher Creek Road. Authorities say one person died in that blaze and two more were injured. The state fire marshal's office is investigating. The lineup for the annual Marmot Labor Day Parade is 9:15 this morning at the old Woody's Goodies store location. Parade steps off on Route 61 at 10. Then the annual parade is sponsored in part by the Kanawha Valley Labor Council. After the parade, the attention switches to the John Slack Memorial Park and Ray's Scene, where the UMWA will host its 88th annual Labor Day picnic and celebration. Activities start at 11 o'clock in Boone County. Many associated with the University of Charleston begin their Labor Day working and service projects. It's the annual community service day that begins at 7 and goes until noon. UC and KRT buses will take students, faculty, coaches, and staff to the various areas where that work is taking place. UC's Beckley students will participate in projects organized by their program directors, while online students are encouraged to participate in community service wherever they are. AccuWeather says we're going to have a beautiful day today, pleasant conditions, and a high of 85. I'm Chris Lawrence on the Voice of Charleston, 580 WCHS.
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0: This is America in the Morning from Westwood One. Coming up this half hour,
8: the U.S. military strikes Iranian tankers in the Gulf of Oman Saturday as Iran vows retaliation. I'm John Stolness in Washington.
16: Republicans look to garner support ahead of the midterms with a convention in Texas. I'm Clayton Neville.
17: Police have fatally shot a man armed with a knife on a cable of New York City's Brooklyn Bridge. I'm Mike Hempen.
18: Yet another story of AI behaving badly. I'm the new old tech guy, Chuck Palm.
19: Spider-Man and Odysseus easily defended the top box office spots from a slew of newcomers. I'm Kevin Carr.
0: And the reptile that'll perform at New York's Metropolitan Opera. Back after these messages.
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0: Thornton.
1: A rather energetic disturbance in the northwestern part of the country shifts toward the Dakotas today and tonight, pulling a cold front eastward, and that feature will interact with the heat in place ahead of it and Gulf moisture streaming all the way northward across the Canadian border to produce thunderstorms through tonight that may be able to turn severe, with the risk for damaging wind gusts of at least 50 to 60 miles per hour, as well as hail within an area from north-central Nebraska and central and eastern South Dakota through all but southeastern Minnesota, as well as northern and eastern North Dakota, even a small corner of northeastern Montana. Areas farther to the west with less moisture to work with and generally cooler conditions face the risk for showers instead, and it does look like a showery Labor Day from central Washington and northeastern Oregon through portions of central Idaho, northwestern Wyoming, and southeastern Montana. However, steady rain looks to be more likely from western and central Montana across the border into northern Idaho. It really can be at least a spotty shower along the coast from northwestern Oregon into Washington as well. Outside of that, I expect another round of spotty afternoon monsoon thunderstorm coverage from Arizona into mainly western parts of New Mexico, as well as much of Utah and northern and western Colorado, perhaps even parts of southern Wyoming. There can be spotty afternoon thunderstorms from the Texas Gulf Coast through southern portions of Louisiana and Mississippi, with some thunderstorms more likely from Alabama north and east through South Carolina, although some of these storms may bring more intense downpours from southern Georgia into the Florida Peninsula. However, this Labor Day holiday looks quite nice from the Great Lakes into the Mid-Atlantic and northward right through New England today. That's the weather across America. I'm AccuWeather.com meteorologist LaTroy Thornton.
0: 23 till America in the morning continues. Over the weekend, the U.S. military struck three Iranian oil tankers in the Gulf of Oman after Iran targeted Navy warships with ballistic missiles as armed conflict continues to grow in the war between the U.S. and Iran. John Stolness has more from Washington.
2: The strikes by the U.S. came one day after President Trump called the war small potatoes, and U.S. tankers were forced to evade Iranian attacks while patrolling in the region. No U.S. personnel were hurt in the Iranian attacks. Iran's parliament speaker says any additional U.S. attacks on Iranian interests would provide a, quote, faster, heavier, and more painful response. It comes as some tankers continue moving through the Strait of Hormuz, but as Energy Secretary Chris Wright told CNN State of the Union,
3: we're getting a lot of ships through, but of course it requires the U.S. military to do that. We are not pre-conflict levels.
2: No public talks are known to be taking place between the two sides, whether it be to normalize the strait or eliminate Iran's nuclear capabilities, something Wright told CNN may not be in the cards.
3: There may not be a nuclear agreement. It may be simply destroying their capabilities to do it. An agreement may await a next administration in Iran.
2: The increase in violence helped increase energy prices once again. On Sunday, the national average for a gallon of gas stood at $4.14, the highest price ever for Labor Day. Last year, it was $3.19. And diesel prices are the highest they've ever been, at $5.89. Wright says he can't predict what's going to happen with energy prices.
3: The marketplace thinks gasoline prices are going to move meaningfully lower. So trust the market. Certainly don't trust my predictions.
2: As the war continues on, reaction pours in over a Wall Street Journal report that says Defense Secretary Pete Hegseth is planning to extend Mideast deployments for another 6 months. The move has been condemned by Democrats and some military leaders, like former Air Force Secretary Frank Kendall, who had heavy criticism for Hegseth on ABC's This Week.
4: I've never seen an attempt to politicize our military like the one being conducted by Pete Hegseth. It's causing people to be afraid and refuse, and in many cases, I think he's not getting good advice.
2: But Sergeant Dakota Meyer, a Medal of Honor recipient, tells Fox News most service members are willing to do whatever it takes to serve.
5: You know, and it just shows you, it's another representation of how out of touch the Democrats are with our service members and with our men and women who are serving this country.
2: John Stolness, Washington.
0: President Trump will be in Texas this week as Republicans look to garner support ahead of the midterms in a first-of-its-kind event. Correspondent Clayton Neville is in the Lone Star State.
6: The general consensus among American politicians ahead of the November midterms:
7: these elections are going to be close.
6: Louisiana Republican Senator John Kennedy was on NBC's Meet the Press.
7: People are angry on both sides, but I couldn't tell you how it's going to turn out in either the House or the Senate.
6: Michigan Republican Congresswoman Lisa McClain told CBS's Face the Nation that she's gearing up for the first ever GOP midterm convention set for this week in Dallas.
8: The whole goal of the midterm convention is to get Republicans together and share the stories of what

0: we've done through this Congress in the past 2 years and get our base fired up and united.
1: Republicans looking to unite at the event as polling shows a close race between Texas Attorney General Ken Paxton and Democrat James Tallarico, who has a slight lead in the Senate race. Paxton told Fox's The Big Weekend show that he's at a disadvantage without support from incumbent senior senator John Cornyn, who Paxton beat in a runoff.
2: I'd love to have John's support. You'd have to ask him. It's totally up to him as to what he wants to do. But as far as this race being close, you have to remember I had a three-month runoff that Tallarico didn't have, so it allowed him to raise money.
1: Republicans are all in on Paxton. President Trump's super PAC bought ads totaling $10 million in support of the Texas AG. At this week's Dallas convention, President Trump is slated to headline both nights and give an hour speech each night, give or take, including the closing remarks of the convention. About 100 Republican leaders are expected to speak, including Vice President J.D. Vance, Secretary of State Marco Rubio, and Dallas Mayor Eric Johnson. He's expected to greet Trump for the two-day convention. Johnson, who was a Democrat state rep for years in Texas, switched to the Republican Party after being elected as mayor to a second term. The convention's being held at the American Airlines Center in downtown Dallas. It's being held Wednesday and Thursday. I'm Clayton Neville.
3: Officials in Hawaii urge residents and visitors to prepare for heavy rains, flooding, and possibly mudslides as Hurricane Lowell, a major Category 3 storm, prompted the National Hurricane Center to issue a tropical storm warning for two of the Hawaiian islands as it moves past. Correspondent Julie Walker reports this after Tropical Storm Lala in August caused power outages, flash flooding, and heavy damage that they're still trying to repair.
4: A tropical storm warning is now in effect for Kauai County. That includes the islands of Kauai and Niihau. And because of that, we are expecting tropical storm conditions on those islands to begin Monday afternoon.
5: Officials in Hawaii telling residents and visitors to prepare for flooding, strong winds, and other dangerous conditions, with Hurricane Lowell offshore, now a Cat 3.
4: We're actually expecting heavy rainfall across the entire state. Lowell is bringing up a pretty large area of moisture from the south, and so we think there could be heavy rainfall totals for all of the Hawaiian islands, all the way from Kauai down to the Big Island. So whether or not you actually get the winds, we do want folks to understand that there could be some flooding as we head through the next few days.
5: The National Hurricane Center's Robbie Berg.
4: So even though Lowell may not be a direct impact with the eye moving on those islands, we do think that there will still be strong winds. There could even be gusts close to hurricane force, especially in some of the mountainous areas. So residents there really do need to be preparing, have everything done today before the conditions start to deteriorate.
5: He says heavy surf is already building on the southern shores of all the Hawaiian islands, and it could be extremely dangerous.
4: We're already seeing heavy surf building on the southern shores of all of the Hawaiian islands, and those will continue to build over the next day or so. Those waves could get to the point where they're not; it's not safe to be out on the water, and so we would ask tourists, residents there, and surfers to please be aware of the dangers associated with those types of waves.
5: I'm Julie Walker.
3: 16 till. From Los Angeles, Operation Street Sweeper. That's when America in the Morning continues after these messages.
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8: With your headlines, I'm Chris Lawrence. A parade and picnic on this Labor Day. Both events have been around for a long time. Always well-attended Labor Day parade in Marmette gets started at 10 this morning. Then at 11 o'clock, it'll be the 88th Annual United Mine Workers Union Labor Day Picnic and Celebration.

at John Slack Memorial Park in Racine. The fire marshal's office will try to determine what caused a fire that claimed a life in eastern Kanawha County. That blaze happened about 8:30 Friday night along Witcher Creek Road. One person killed, two more were taken to the hospital. Those associated with the University of Charleston are working today. The annual Morning of Community Service by UC Community begins early this morning and goes until noon. Work will be happening in and around the Charleston area as well as in Beckley. And the city of Nitro is going to have some work done that city officials hope will correct a recurring problem there. Councilman Bill Javin says they're going to put a new drainage pipe in at the parking lot of the Public Works building to keep water out of the building. With your headlines this morning, I'm Chris Lawrence.

0: America in the Morning continues. It's 14 till. A street takeover by a non-permit event that attracted hundreds of people led to dozens of arrests. Police handed out hundreds of citations during their Operation Street Sweeper campaign. The Los Angeles police reported that over 700 people were gathered for the illegal street race. In all, 66 people were arrested for participating in or aiding in the street race and setting off fireworks, and three additional arrests were made, including one for assaulting an officer. Law enforcement impounded a total of 200 vehicles from the scene and also recovered several weapons, including guns. One of the cars that was impounded was set on fire. New York City police have released more details about a knife-wielding suspect who had climbed the cables of the Brooklyn Bridge, an incident that led police to shoot and kill the man. Correspondent Mike Hempen reports.
1: Police have fatally shot a man armed with a knife on a cable of New York City's Brooklyn Bridge. The commanding officer of the city's emergency service unit, Jerry Dowling, says officers were attached to the bridge with safety harnesses and spoke to the man for about an hour, telling him they were there to help him. Dowling says when the man climbed down a cable and approached an officer with the knife raised, another officer shot him.
2: When the male got within approximately 3 feet from the closest member of VSU, he raised his arm with the knife extended outward towards the officer. At that point, a member of ESU who was on the roadbed of the bridge discharged his weapon one time, striking the male.
1: Dowling says the man was told multiple times to drop the weapon. He later died at a hospital. His name has not been released. I'm Mike Hempen.
0: The attorney for Christian Castro, the first federal officer prosecuted by the Justice Department for actions taken during this year's massive immigration enforcement surge in Minnesota's Twin Cities, is speaking about his client's rush to judgment. Correspondent Jennifer King reports.
3: ICE officer Christian Castro turned himself in and appeared in shackles at his federal hearing in McAllen, Texas, where he pled not guilty to making false statements to investigators. He was released on bond with an ankle monitor.
4: His life has been that of public service.
3: Castro's attorney, David Lindenmuth, spoke with reporters.
4: You see all these opinions and all this anger, and it's all being focused on one individual. And I think it's inherently unfair.
3: The indictment unsealed Friday accuses Castro of lying to the FBI about being attacked with a broom and a shovel before shooting a Venezuelan man, Julio Cesar Sosa Solis, in the leg. Video contradicted his statements. The federal investigation has created turmoil inside the Justice Department. One prosecutor was fired after accusing higher-ups of blocking efforts to bring more serious charges. Meanwhile, Minnesota authorities are facing resistance from the Texas governor as they seek to extradite Castro to face state charges that include assault. I'm Jennifer King.
0: A swarm of OpenAI's own agents spent 2 months secretly trading notes on an abandoned German website, passing around ways to get past their own safety restrictions. Why? Well, let's get the answer from the new old tech guy, Chuck Palm.
5: OpenAI has a new problem, and it didn't come from hackers. It came from OpenAI's own AI agents. There's a German website called DSE Wiki, and software developers built it about 25 years ago. It's been sitting dead for a decade, roughly 20 edits in the past 10 years. Then all of a sudden, this past spring, it got 15,000, every one of them from a different AI agent. They signed their work with names like OpenAI Researcher. And they weren't vandalizing, they were talking to each other. They'd been handed a timed test. Go find 5 answers on the web. So they started posting the answers on that dead wiki for the agents coming up behind them, and they worked out which questions were coming next. One of them found a way around a safety fence that it was running inside. It wrote the instructions down on the page, and another agent copied the trick 14 minutes later. Nobody's computer got broken into. The only real victim is a German site moderator who spent weeks deleting all of it. Nobody created that message board. The agents found a dead corner of the internet and made their own. A nonprofit called Nightingale caught it last month and talked to Reuters. This is just another example of AI agents behaving unexpectedly, without accountability, or anyone telling them what not to do. Follow the new old tech guy on X, at Chuck Palm.
0: 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Your money, your move. Here's Robert Workman.
6: The Padres started their Sunday afternoon game with back-to-back to back jacks off Garrett Cole and held off the Yankees 4-3. Fernando Tatis Jr., Jake Cronenworth, and Manny Machado put the Dads up by 3 on just 15 pitches. Rangers earned a 4-game split with the AL-leading Rays 8-6. Red Sox completed a 4-game sweep of the Orioles 3-1. Eli White hit a 3-run dinger. Aroldis Chapman got career save number 400. Guardians nipped the Tigers 3-2 in 10 innings. Daniel Schneemann singling in the winner for Cleveland's third walk-off win of the weekend. Pirates blanked the Angels 1-0. Paul Skeens gets his first win since mid-July. Halo starter Walbert Arrhenia went the distance on a 3-hitter, but one of those was a Henry Davis long ball. Mariners blanked the A's 2-0. Brian Wu struck out 9 over 8 innings of one-hit ball. Bo Bichette's 3-run blast in the 8th boosted the Mets over the Giants 4-2. Mookie Betts belted a 3-run shot in the 8th that gave the Dodgers a 7-5 win over the Nationals. Braves rallied past the Phillies 5-4. Ronald Acuna Jr. tied it with a 3-run homer in the 8th. Then Austin Riley tripled in Ozzie Albies in the 9th. Wins for the Marlins, Reds, Diamondbacks, White Sox, Royals, and Cardinals. Week 1 of the college football season wraps up tonight with number 19 SMU at Florida State. On Sunday, number 4 Notre Dame routed Wisconsin at Lambeau Field. 17th-ranked Washington took the Apple Cup from Washington State. And number 9 Mississippi squeaked past number 24 Louisville, 41-38 in Nashville. Trinidad Chambliss accounted for 4 TDs, but the Cardinals erased a 14-point deficit in the last 5 minutes, only to have Chambliss drive the Rebels for the game-winning field goal as time ran out. Louisville, the only ranked team to lose this weekend, presuming you don't count number 16 Michigan. I'll give you 1 second to figure that one out. That's Monday Sports.
0: Thank you, sir. It's 7 till. Sounds like the beginning of a joke. A snake walks into an opera house. When America in the Morning continues after these messages.
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0: It's 5 till. This is America in the Morning. Welcome back. Spider-Man took on all newcomers at the box office over the weekend and prevailed against the Coyote and Greek Soldiers. Entertainment reporter Kevin Carr has a recap.
1: Spider-Man Brand New Day remained perched atop the box office, bringing in $18 million in its sixth weekend, with an estimated $23 million through Labor Day.
2: You ready?
1: The web-slinger broke more records this week, becoming the fastest film to reach $900 million domestically.
2: I am totally out of control.
1: Sometime midweek, the movie will shatter the domestic gross of Star Wars The Force Awakens, with the all-time champ Avengers Endgame next in line.
2: What is happening to me?
1: All this with Spidey sights set on becoming the first film ever to crack $1 billion domestic.
3: I think his king is coming back.
1: Christopher Nolan's The Odyssey jumped up a spot back to second place with $13 million for the weekend and an estimated $17 million including the holiday.
4: Is there anyone in the whole world who cares what happened to the Coyote at all?
1: The once-doomed Coyote vs. Acme held incredibly well in its second weekend, earning $11 million for the three-day and an estimated $14.5 million including Monday.
5: Turn the other cheek. That ain't really working, is it?
1: The best-performing new release, the civil rights drama By Any Means, had to settle for fourth place with $7.4 million for the weekend and an estimated $9 million for the four-day.
6: You can bring demons back from the further.
1: And rounding out the top five with $6.5 million for the weekend and an estimated $8 million, including Labor Day, was Insidious: Out of the Further. I'm Kevin Carr.
0: Many try for that once-in-a-lifetime part on a stage in New York City, giving all they have in an effort to get the attention of the people who cast for these shows and events. Normally, though, you don't have those who are trying for one of those parts to slither into the audition. Correspondent Donna Warder explains a casting call at New York's famed Metropolitan Opera called for a live snake, and only one reptile was able to secure the part.
7: There's no forcing, there's no handling that's rough. Everything is done in a gentle, collaborative way. And if the animal is unhappy doing the work, the animal can go home and be happy at home.
8: Almost every performer for New York's Metropolitan Opera must audition for the part, and that includes the snake that will briefly take center stage in an upcoming performance of Mozart's Così fan tutte.
7: Here is Ruby.
9: Ruby. Hi.
8: No, Ruby, a ball python, did not get the part.
10: I tend to stay away from ball pythons because if they get spooked, they really just...
8: Zoe Ziegfeld, who plays the role of a snake charmer in the opera, decides which snake wins the role.
10: I ended up at the Met because I had been snake charming at the Coney Island Circus Sideshow.
8: And then came Princess, a yellow peach-colored boa constrictor.
10: She is a great length for me, but maybe a little too heavy.
8: In the end, Princess did get the part.
10: She's lovely and would be a great model for sure.
8: I'm Donna Warder.
0: That's our show for today, Monday, September 7th, 2026. We hope you'll make it a safe and enjoyable Labor Day. America in the Morning is produced by Jeff McKay. I'm John Trout. This is Westwood One.
11: With a check of your headlines, I'm Chris Lawrence. It's Labor Day, and there are a number of local events planned to celebrate the working man. The annual Labor Day Festival and Parade in Marmette gets going at 10 this morning, and then the 88th annual UMWA Labor Day Picnic at Racine starts at 11. A student at Bluefield State University died in a weekend outing. The school put out a statement offering condolences to the student's family and confirming the death. Authorities say it happened at Brush Creek Falls in Mercer County. That's the tallest waterfall in southern West Virginia. Unclear, though, exactly what happened to the victim. His name was not released. A Putnam County deputy, who also serves as the U.S. Marshal Service Cuff Task Force, has received the highest honor from the Marshal Service. Corporal Scott Lowther was recently recognized as the Marshal Service Law Enforcement Officer of the Year. Lowther's been a deputy since 1998 and part of the Marshal Service Task Force since 2016. Fire destroyed a home in the Mammoth community Sunday evening around 5:30. That blaze on Knotty Pine Lane. Nobody hurt. With headlines, I'm Chris Lawrence.
12: WCHSAM, W243DRFM Charleston, and W283AQ Crosslanes, a WVRC media station. 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
13: From ABC News. I'm Sherry Preston. At least five people killed on the NTSB.

0: is investigating after a plane crash at Miami-Dade International Airport. ABC Sonia Rincon says the cargo jet run by Amazon skidded off the end of a runway, plowing into vehicles, bursting into flames, and trapping some in their cars and the plane.
1: The Boeing 767 jet bearing the Amazon logo could be seen just past the Miami runway, its nose pointed down, just after 2 in the afternoon. It was coming in for a landing after taking off earlier from San Juan when it cut across a road used by warehouse workers and other businesses that surround the airport. First responders arrived to find those patients in vehicles the plane hit.
0: 5 people were killed again, another 5 injured, 3 of them in critical condition this morning. After a summer of severe storms, heat domes, and wildfires, this Labor Day, things are relatively calm on the weather front, except for Hurricane Lowell in the Pacific, says ABC meteorologist Danny Beckstrom.
2: Most of the country is actually quiet. Great news for traveling home from the holiday. Some storms in the Gulf Coast and rough surf along the California coast. We're also watching Hurricane Lowell really closely. Tracks still takes it west of the islands, but impacts for Hawaii through Monday and Tuesday with heavy rain and, of course, the high surf as well.
0: U.S. Envoy Steve Witkoff and Jared Kushner meeting in Moscow about the Ukraine war. Now they are in Kyiv meeting with President Zelensky. The Iran war again playing out on the water.
3: As a new wave of strikes this weekend targets vessels in the Strait of Hormuz, prompting escalating threats. The U.S. hitting 3 Iranian tankers in the strait and 1 near Karg Island. Iran calling the strikes a war crime and retaliated by targeting U.S. ships and oil tankers in the Strait of Hormuz.
0: ABC's Marcus Moore at the Foreign Desk. Security scare in Ohio. The campaign of Dr. Amy Acton, who is running for governor as a Democrat, says an armed man forced his way through a crowd at the rally that she was holding. The suspect later found to be carrying 2 pistols. You're listening to ABC News.
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0: President Trump again trying to set up new rules and calling on the Supreme Court to help it limit mail-in balloting ahead of the midterms.
5: The new rules the administration is pushing would require states to upload the names and addresses of approved voters to a postal service portal. But a whistleblower claims that system has been hastily thrown together without proper testing. The anonymous insider also alleges issues with barcodes on new standardized envelopes could lead to entire batches of ballots not being delivered on time.
0: ABC National Correspondent Stephen Portnoy. A 40-year-old mother of 4 in suburban Chicago has been charged with murdering her toddler after she became very invested in the Lindsay Clancy murder case. That case ended in a hung jury last week. ABC's Olivia Rubin with more on the Illinois case.
6: Illinois prosecutors say Corey Walsh was actively discussing that case in text messages with friends just hours before police discovered the gruesome scene. Prosecutors say Walsh said she killed her 2-year-old son, Barrett, because he was the devil and the Antichrist, before trying to take her own life with a knife, all as the jury deliberated in the Clancy trial.
0: Nepal holding a day of mourning today to remember those killed in the August 28th flooding. Families concluding mourning rituals for the more than 1,300 who died. At least 5,000 are still missing. Barnes & Noble is growing again. The bookseller opening up 28 locations across the country this year now says more are on the way. Its footprint growing to 720 stores. Sherry Preston, ABC News.
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8: Today, mostly cloudy and warm, highs near 86. A slight shower chance this afternoon. Tonight, partly cloudy and mild, lows in the low 60s. Tuesday, mostly sunny and warm, highs near 87. Wednesday, heating back up, sunny, highs near 89. Thursday, a cold front moves through with showers likely, highs dropping to near 79. That's the Metro News AccuWeather on 580 WCHS.
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10: It is Monday, September 7th, 2026. And this is The Morning News, a service of Metro News, the voice of West Virginia. I'm Chris Lawrence, and at 6:06, let's find out what's happening across West Virginia on this Labor Day Monday at the Metro News Anchor Desk. A class action lawsuit has now been filed following the discovery of four hidden cameras in the girls' dressing areas of Brooke High School. A Wheeling law firm filed that lawsuit back on Friday afternoon, which names the school's principal, Eric James, and the Brooke County Board of Education as the targets. James is in jail, charged with charges tied to the incident, and could be facing additional charges as the investigation continues. The cameras were discovered by a janitor and reported to law enforcement. Investigators confirmed there is footage of at least two high school girls undressing on those cameras. And there's also footage, according to investigators, of James placing and adjusting the camera's angle. A student at Bluefield State University is dead after a weekend outing. University officials confirmed the student died during that outing at Brush Creek Falls, but there was no information on about what happened, and the student's name was withheld. The school issued condolences to the family and is providing counseling to anyone on campus who needs it. Organized labor has a number of its annual celebrations on this Labor Day around West Virginia. In Marmette, the annual Labor Day Parade starts at 10 this morning. In Boone County, the 88th annual UMWA Labor Day Picnic at Racine gets started at 11. And there's the annual Payton City Labor Day Parade that starts at 1 this afternoon. That's followed by a large celebration as well. Relatives of the late Woody Williams were thrilled to learn of the recent congressional action that clears the way for a monument to be erected on the National Mall, honoring all Medal of Honor recipients. The legislation, authored by U.S. Senator Jim Justice, is on President Trump's desk. Williams' grandson, Brent Casey, said Woody wanted this, but not for himself.
11: The act and the bill, you know, bears his name, and he was, you know, responsible for the idea, but it's not about him. It's not for him, and that's not why he suggested it. It's for all of the Medal of Honor recipients.
10: Williams was the last surviving World War II Medal of Honor recipient at the time of his death in June of 2022. The Gilmer County community showing its love for Sheriff Donald Smokey Bellin. Meals were served Sunday to raise money for Bellin in his battle with pancreatic cancer. Bellin said he feels the love of the community and gives it back.
12: The people here in this county has taken me and taken me and under their wing and everything, you know, and have done nothing but love me and everything, you know, and that in itself says a lot, you know, for you know, the person that I want to be for the people here in Gilmer County.
10: Bellin became the first black man elected as a sheriff in West Virginia when he won the election in 2024. Martinsburg Chief of Police Aaron Gibbons says they don't have flock cameras in his city. And they don't want them.
13: I just don't understand the association between the camera systems that we use and Flock, a database that's particular to actually screening any individual that comes through town. That's not what our camera systems do.
10: Gibbons said on WEPM's Panhandle Live last week that the cameras they use provide what investigators need and nothing more.
13: This is a system that it stores the video evidence, and then if we need evidence from that later, we can get into the system and look for vehicle descriptions. We don't catalog every single person that's going through the city of Martinsburg, and our system isn't created that way.
10: Flock cameras have created discussion in several communities around the state. Secretary of State Chris Warner says young small businesses tend to survive in West Virginia. He says there's a new study out that shows businesses started here survive up to 5 years nearly 60% of the time.
14: Just over 57% of all businesses launched in 2019. We're still in business 5 years later, and they've been tracking since then. And West Virginia ranks number one in the country. So we're excited about that.
10: And Warner says 98 young entrepreneurs used his office's fee waiver program last month alone. A Putnam County deputy who serves on the U.S. Marshals Cuff Task Force has received the highest honor from the U.S. Marshals Service. Corporal Scott Lother was recently recognized as the Marshal Service Law Enforcement Officer of the Year. Lother's been a deputy since 1998 and part of the Marshal Service Task Force since 2016. And a fire from Friday night on Witcher Creek Road in Kanawha County claimed a life and sent two people to the hospital. An investigation is underway into that fire in the Bell community. The names of the victims have not been released. Well, coming up in our Metro News Backgrounder, we'll hear more from Sheriff Donald Smokey Bellin of Gilmer County, as there was a fundraiser held in his county Sunday to help him with expenses related to his battle with pancreatic cancer. And the Mountaineers had basically two separate games on Saturday, the first half and the second half. We'll talk to Daniel Woods about that coming up in sports. It's all still ahead.
8: Today, mostly cloudy and warm, highs near 86. A slight shower chance this afternoon. Tonight, partly cloudy and mild, lows in the low 60s. Tuesday, mostly sunny and warm, highs near 87. Wednesday, heating back up, sunny, highs near 89.
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10: Coming up, we'll get an update on sports with Daniel Woods. Right now in our background, the community is stepping up to help Gilmer County Sheriff Donald Smokey Bellin after his diagnosis a few months ago with pancreatic cancer. A benefit dinner to help with the expenses was held Sunday in Glenville. Bellin, who was selected in 2024, explained how he found out during an appearance Friday on Metro News Midday with co-host Amanda Barron.
12: I started losing weight back in February of this year, where it was just a little at a time and everything. And then also at the same time, I have a younger brother that was battling pancreatic cancer. And running back and forth to North Carolina, you know, checking on him and everything, you know, and taking care of him the best we could. I came back from his memorial service on the 16th of May, and I didn't feel good when we got back that following Monday, which was the 18th. So I ended up in the ER and was diagnosed with pancreatitis. And they treated me for pancreatitis and everything, and then, like, 2 weeks later, I was back in the ER again, and when they said I had chronic pancreatitis, and the emergency room doctor at that time, he suggested that I have a scope done, and then that's when I found out that I had pancreatic cancer.
23: Pancreatic cancer. So sorry for the loss of your brother, and I can only imagine what that diagnosis for you was like, dealing with so much emotionally. What was your brother's name?
12: Warren Vila.
23: Yeah.
12: And I lost my mother in 2010 from pancreatic cancer.
23: Oh, Donald, this is such a difficult thing to hear. And I would imagine, you know, when all of this started happening, did red flags kind of start going off when you started losing the weight, or were you just dealing so much, you know, thinking about your brother and what was going on with him?
12: So much more thinking about my brother than myself and everything. You know, the weight loss, I'm the type of person where I can stop eating a little this or that and everything, and I could lose weight really fast and everything, you know, so I really didn't think much about it.
10: That is Gilmer County Sheriff Donald Smokey Bellin.
3: This is the Metro News High School Football Report. Here's Fred.
10: Now we go to the sports desk, and Daniel Woods is in. Daniel, it was really the tale of two halves on Saturday, and the second half was one of concern.
24: I think there's the possibility for that. So let's talk about West Virginia's season opener. The Mountaineer football team is turning its focus toward UT Martin after opening with a 31-24 win against Coastal Carolina. And WVU head coach Rich Rodriguez says after an uneven second half, there are things to tighten up before game two.
25: Nothing's easy to fix, but there are some things that should be relatively easy to fix. And we did not do that in the second half, and so we'll get that corrected before the sun goes down.
24: Defensive lineman Nate Gabriel believes consistency will be important for the Mountaineers. After Coastal Carolina nearly came back from a 24-point deficit Saturday, Gabriel says it will be important to play a more complete game.
26: We came out the first half playing like West Virginia, came back second half, didn't find that, but we did find that at the end. Played hard, played good, still got the win.
24: WVU hosts UT Martin in Morgantown on Saturday. Marshall wants to turn things around this week against Middle Tennessee State after a 45-0 loss against Penn State. Head coach Tony Gibson says there are a lot of things to improve.
0: Couldn't get anything going when we did. We had penalties early, killed some drives, but not my expectation, not the kids' expectation. That's not an indication of who we are, but that's what we were today. And we need to obviously go back, clean a lot of things up, and we can't let this beat us twice.
24: The Marshall offense expects better performances moving forward with veteran talent stepping up, and Gibson says that will be crucial to long-term success.
0: Offensively, we got to get some momentum. We got too many good players, and we have to be better to give ourselves a chance, and we never did that today. We looked like we were stuck in the mud. We didn't look like we could run. We weren't executing. We couldn't block them. It was just, you know, and that's disappointing, especially on that side of the ball with all the returning guys we got back.
24: Marshall hosts Middle Tennessee State this week in Huntington. The West Virginia women's soccer team is still undefeated, winning the rivalry match with Marshall 1-0. It was Alumni Day as the Mountaineers celebrate 30 years of women's soccer. And head coach Nikki Izzo-Brown says she was proud to see so many familiar faces.
4: I got to kiss more babies. I saw teenagers. I got to see. It was like I was at a big Italian wedding, and I was the happiest mama of them all. These alumni that came back, built this place, they left their hearts on this field, and it was just an incredible weekend.
24: Jordan Wilson scored the match's only goal to win it for WVU. The Marshall men's soccer team is back to winning ways, beating VCU 3-1. Morning news time is 6:20.
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10: Labor Day 2026 is here to feature a couple of well-known events in the region. Good morning, I'm Chris Lawrence in the Jarrett Construction Studios of 580 WCHS, and you're listening to the Morning News, brought to you this morning by Mary Phelan Leadership Academy, a free public K-5 charter school that offers small classes, free transportation, free before and after care, enrichment activities, and more. 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The annual Marmette Labor Day Parade, sponsored in part by the Kanawha Valley Labor Council, steps off at 10 this morning in Marmette, and after that, a lot of the participants head across the mountain to Racine in Boone County for the 88th annual United Mine Workers Labor Day Celebration and Picnic. That's at John Slack Memorial Park in Racine. That event gets started at 11 and includes lots of food and several speakers. On this Labor Day, there continues to be labor disputes in Kanawha County. Members of the Teamsters Local 175 have been on strike for nearly 120 days against the beverage market. They have staffed their picket line in Sissonville since mid-May. Health insurance and retirement benefits have been big sticking points. There have been claims by the union of bad faith negotiations. Previous statements from the beverage market have said that the pay of the workers tops $100,000 and the health insurance has been very affordable. City of Nitro is going to be doing some work to try and fix persistent problems of water getting into the city's public works building. Councilmember Bill Javin says the problem starts with how the building was parking lot was constructed.
8: Back in the beginning, when it was first formed, it was incorrectly to begin with. In order to get that to drain correctly and repave, that would all have to be torn out, all of it, back and front.
10: Javin said the decision's been made to install a new 12-inch drain to get the water away from the building. He says that'd be a lot cheaper than tearing out the whole parking lot and repaving it. State Fire Marshal investigating a fatal fire that occurred in eastern Kanawha County back on Friday night. One person was killed and two people injured in the blaze at a home on Witcher Creek Road. The fire was called in about 8:30 in the evening. There were several Kanawha County volunteer fire crews there, but no word yet on a possible cause for the blaze. The University of Charleston using Labor Day for its annual morning of community service. UC students, faculty, coaches, and staff will all be at various locations in Charleston, Beckley, and other communities doing community service work. That work begins at 7 this morning and goes until noon. Reds beat the Brewers 12-8 Sunday, so they'll open a series tonight in L.A. against the Dodgers. Coverage at 8:30 here on 580 WCHS. Our high school football game of the week this week on 580 WCHS, South Charleston at Winfield Friday night. You're starting the day with the morning news here on the Voice of Charleston, 580 WCHS.
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0: Morning news time is 6:27. I'm Chris Lawrence.
1: I'm Daniel Woods.
0: A security scare on the campaign trail for the Democrat running for governor in Ohio.
2: Police say an armed man forced his way through a crowd toward Dr. Amy Acton. Her campaign says multiple people were injured during the incident. Acton was unharmed. Her opponent, Vivek Ramaswamy's campaign, saying what happened is completely unacceptable and has no place in politics. Police say the suspect, Patrick Havas, was found to be carrying two pistols and a taser. He's now facing assault and other charges.
0: That's ABC's Allison Kosick reporting.
3: Five people are dead, five hospitalized after an Amazon cargo jet skidded off the end of the runway at Miami International Airport. The NTSB says it launched a go team to Miami to investigate. Here's Miami-Dade Sheriff Rosie Cordero-Stutz.
4: We have at least five deceased individuals. And we have multiple individuals that were transported to local hospitals with unknown injuries.
3: Amazon says it's cooperating with investigators to determine what happened.
0: Hawaii is once again in the path of a very angry storm system, the third in less than a month. Hurricane Lowell has now moved north, putting the islands in the crosshairs of its outer bands by this evening. It's currently a Category 3, but could weaken. However, it would still send storm surge to the furthermost island in the archipelago. Kima Incident Commander Pat Porter on Sunday at Kauai's Emergency Management Administrator Pat Porter explained why Lowell poses a threat.
5: As of now, all of Kauai is under the area where we're going to have tropical storm force winds. But Niiau is actually on the border there where they may have the 58 mile per hour destructive winds.
0: Excessive rainfall along with the storm surge and the tides could cause flash flooding, mudslides, and power outages.
3: In Delaware, a 15-year-old cold case is closed. Newcastle County Police identifying the remains of a woman found back in 2011 along a road in Wilmington. Authorities determined the bones belonged to a female between 25 and 50 years old, but did not find a DNA match at the time. The county's cold case squad later reopened the case, and new technology helped along with a 3D scan of the skull along with facial reconstruction. Detectives found a potential family match and determined the remains were those of 29-year-old Hannah Graham Kleitz. Detectives say Kleitz died from illness in 1907.
6: In 2019, the county's cold case squad reopened the case. This time, detectives called in Joe Mullins, a forensic art professor at George Mason University.
7: These aren't skulls. These are lost loved ones that have lost their identity.
6: After gathering data and a 3D scan of the skull, Mullins created a facial reconstruction.
7: The features start to reveal themselves.
6: Through investigative genealogy, detectives found a potential family match in January.
3: That's ABC's Brianna Smith. After connecting with the woman's family, authorities say they learned Kleitz's remains were stolen from her grave and dumped in a wooded area.
0: It's 6:30 on the morning news.
8: This is the Metro News High School Football Report. Here's Fred Persinger.
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9: Normally, the high school football report is all about football, and rightfully so. However, on this Labor Day 2026, we need to talk about high school golf for just a couple of minutes. And this high school golf is all about the girls' side of the game. Coming up tomorrow, it is the annual Girls State Golf Invitational. And as always, this event will be held at the links at Woodridge in Mineral Wells. Leading the way for the SSAC in this event is Jason Bankston. And he says the format for the tournament this year has changed.
11: Yeah, we do. It was earlier this year that the golf committee and I met, and we discussed having 141 golfers at Woodridge for a golf invitational. It was just getting a little overwhelming. We wanted to make this feel more like a championship match, and the committee and I and the office decided we would have two regional qualifiers, a North region and a South region. And within that, we'll be bringing three teams from each region and 20 individuals. So we'll have now a 64 girl field.
9: Now in their ninth year, Jason says it's amazing how much girls golf in West Virginia has grown.
11: Yes, it is amazing. I mean, we're in our ninth year of this, the Invitational, and the numbers just keep on growing. I believe the first year we had about 20 plus players. Last year we had 141. This year we had over 150 and from both regions. So this is growing. There's a buzz in the air for girls golf and most of our girls sports. It's growing.
9: It's the ninth annual Girls State Golf Invitational getting underway tomorrow morning at the links at Woodridge and Mineral Wells. First tee time is at 9 a.m.
8: This has been the High School Football Report with Fred Persinger on Metro News, the voice of West Virginia.
0: 6:32 now on the morning news. Taking a look at the weather around West Virginia this morning on this Labor Day Monday. Wheeling clear, 57 degrees. Cloudy in Huntington, 67. Charleston, cloudy in 62. Morgantown, clear in 57. Cloudy in 63 in Bluefield. And in Martinsburg, clear in 57 degrees. At 6:33, this is the morning news.
6: Today, mostly cloudy and warm. Highs near 86. A slight shower chance this afternoon. Tonight, partly cloudy and mild. Lows in the low 60s. Tuesday, mostly sunny and warm, highs near 87. Wednesday, heating back up, sunny, highs near 89.
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7: 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Just over a week ago, Ravenswood resident Tyler Harmon asked his four-year-old son Walker if he'd like to go fishing. And they pulled the boat out and headed to the Ohio River. Along the way, Tyler called his dad to see if he wanted to tag along.
8: We were anchored up in a spot that I've fished at before and have had luck there. And originally, the plan was to get on some smaller catfish for my son to reel in. But that turned out to be a different story.
7: Indeed, a different story.
8: At first, whenever it hit, my dad thought we were snagged on the bottom. So I went to reposition the rod, and that's whenever I noticed the line was going upstream. And after that, the fight was on.
7: Spoiler alert, line that's moving upstream is not snagged on the bottom. The end of the fight was the new record blue catfish for West Virginia. We'll get a little more into that catch in tomorrow's report. I'm Chris Lawrence with Outdoors Today on Metro News, the voice of West Virginia. 6:39 on the morning news, back to the sports desk, and Daniel Woods is in. Daniel, I think everybody was satisfied with the first half of play and suspected the second half would just be a continuation of that, but that was not the case Saturday in Morgantown.
9: That's right, Chris. The West Virginia football team is 1-0 going into week two, but head coach Rich Rodriguez still wants to see more after beating Coastal Carolina 31-24. He says there's work to be done before playing UT Martin on Saturday.
10: There was some execution type of stuff that happened repeatedly that it shouldn't have happened. I'd rather work off a win than a loss. Now, anybody wants to cry about a win, yeah, they can cry about a win, but you know, I'm glad we can teach off a win and get better for next week.
9: Michael Hawkins Jr. looks to build on his

0: his first start at quarterback for WVU after both passing and rushing for over 100 yards on Saturday. He says there's still room for offensive growth after that sluggish second half.
1: Came out pretty hot. Really felt good going into the game, but when the second half hit, we just had a lot of mental errors, too many penalties as a team. Just, you know, going into this next week, we just stay more disciplined and eliminate those mistakes.
0: WVU hosts UT Martin on Saturday. The Marshall football team looking for answers after a 45-0 loss at Penn State, with Middle Tennessee State coming up next. Head coach Tony Gibson says his team has a long way to go.
2: It's gross. That's really, everything gross. We got to get a lot of stuff better. Now we'll go back to work. I mean, I believe in this team. I believe in our staff, and we got to get better. Everybody's got to do better.
0: The Herd did see some bright spots Saturday, with defensive back Caleb Clark Glover and punter Cooper Heimbach making big plays. Gibson says those two gave a spark on a tough day.
2: Cooper, I thought for his first start, he did some good things. Punted way too many times, but, you know, Caleb's a good football player that cares. And, you know, he's an aggressive kid that I feel like is just going to keep getting better as time goes on with him.
0: Marshall hosts Middle Tennessee State Saturday in Huntington. Big day of soccer on Sunday in West Virginia. The West Virginia women's soccer team beating Marshall 1-0. The Marshall men beat VCU 3-1. Morning news time is 6:42.
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0: With your WCHS Sports Update, good morning. I'm Daniel Woods. The high school football season rolls into week three. The George Washington Patriots, one of the hottest teams in the state, 2-0 with a 66-0 win on Friday against Hurricane. Another hat trick of touchdowns for running back Jaden Black.
5: The snap, handoff, Black. Black finds his way through the hole on the right side. He's got a first down and more. Inside the 30, inside the 20, inside the 10, and they take him down. No, into the end zone. That is a touchdown for Jaden Black.
0: Taking a look at the scoreboard around the area from Friday, Herbert Hoover wins big against Winfield 44-12. Cabell Midland shuts out Capital 48-0. South Charleston with a huge win at Chapmanville 49-42. Nitro wins the Battle of the Bridge against St. Albans 42-6. Clay County shuts out Poca 58-0. And Sissonville edges out Tulsa 29-20. The WCHS Game of the Week is back this Friday night. With your sports update, I'm Daniel Wood.
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11: 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A Kanawha County judge wants to talk to those with Green Power Motors. Good morning, I'm Chris Lawrence in the Jarrett Construction Studios of 580 WCHS. And this is the morning news brought to you by Mary Phelan Leadership Academy, a free public K-5 charter school that offers small classes, free transportation, free before and after care, enrichment activities, and more. Go to plawv.org. Kanawha County Circuit Judge Jennifer Bailey has ordered officials with Green Power Motors to appear before her on Friday in connection with legal wrangling about the operation of the South Charleston Electric School Bus Plant.

0: are allegations that Green Power is moving some of its buses to other states. Charleston attorney Travis Griffith represents some of those former workers.
1: The judge has now ordered the president of the company, Brendan Riley, and the CEO of the company, Frazier Atkinson, to appear in her courtroom on September 11th to explain this.
0: Green Power had a deal with the state to build several dozen buses, but those buses that have been made are now parked as part of a federal investigation into their safety. Nitro City Councilmember Bill Jabin says they've reviewed the best options to try and get a flooding problem corrected that continues to impact the city's public safety building. Jabin says the water flows the wrong way off the parking lot and that there's a better option than tearing up the parking lot and repaving.
2: We decided that the best thing to do is put a 12-inch drain on the front of the building, on the back of the building, and on the front of the fire department building.
0: The work is expected to cost more than $15,000. Fire destroyed a home in the Mammoth community overnight. 911 got the call about 5:40 Sunday evening on Knotty Pine Lane. Nobody hurt, but a cause is unknown. In a separate fire, a life was claimed in eastern Kanawha County back on Friday. That blaze occurred Friday night about 8:30 on Witcher Creek Road. Authorities say one person was killed, two more were sent to the hospital. The fire marshal is investigating. The lineup for the annual Marmette Labor Day Parade is 9:15 this morning at the old Woody's Goodies store location. The parade steps off down Route 61 at 10. The annual parade sponsored in part by the Kanawha Valley Labor Council. After the parade, the attention switches to the John Slack Memorial Park and Race Scene, where the United Mine Workers Union will host its 88th annual Labor Day celebration and picnic. That activity begins at 11 in Boone County. Many associated with UC are going to be doing Labor Day work and service projects. It's the annual community service day, begins at 7 and runs until noon. The UC and KRT buses will be taking students, faculty, coaches, and staff to the various areas where that work is set to occur. You're starting the day with the morning news here on the Voice of Charleston, 580 WCHS.
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0: Morning news time is 6:48. I'm Daniel Woods.
1: And I'm Chris Lawrence.
0: Tragedy mars the holiday weekend on the campus of Bluefield State University. School officials confirm a student died at a Sunday outing at Brush Creek Falls in Mercer County. It's unclear what happened, and school officials have not released the victim's name. Brush Creek Falls is known as the highest waterfall in southern West Virginia.
1: Big turnout for a fundraiser Sunday in Glenville for Gilmer County Sheriff Donald Smokey Bellin. The sheriff's battling pancreatic cancer. Bellin said he loves the people of Gilmer County and appreciates the way they and other sheriffs around the state have embraced him.
2: From day one, they have loved me and took me in as a brother and everything, and it really means a lot to me.
1: Rodney Miller, executive director of the West Virginia Sheriffs Association, says they don't come any better.
3: If we can all meet the standard that Smokey set for us, we're going to be all right, because he's just flat good people.
1: Bellin was elected sheriff in 2024.
0: Meanwhile, a Putnam County Sheriff's deputy who also serves on the U.S. Marshal Task Force in southern West Virginia has been recognized with the Marshal Service's highest honor. Corporal Scott Lowther was recently named the U.S. Marshal Service Law Enforcement Officer of the Year. Lowther joined the Putnam County Sheriff's Office in 1998 and graduated from the West Virginia State Police Academy in 2016. He became a U.S. Marshal Service Task Force Officer in Southern District of West Virginia.
1: Police in Martinsburg say The police chief of Martinsburg says his city does not have flock cameras, nor does his department want them. Aaron Gibbons, in a recent appearance on Metro News affiliate WEPM Radio in Martinsburg, said those cameras that they do have are functional only for what they need, not for collecting data on everybody.
4: These cameras are for investigative purposes. We have zero interest in knowing the movement of everyday citizens moving around Martinsburg.
1: He reiterated the Martinsburg Police Department has no interest in putting flock cameras in that city.
0: There will be several Labor Day events sponsored by organized labor today in West Virginia. The Labor Day Parade begins at 10 in Marmette in eastern Kanawha County. The annual UMWA picnic at Racine in Boone County begins at 11, and the Payton City Labor Day Parade begins at 1, followed by concerts, food, and fun.
1: President Donald Trump could soon sign a bill that cleared Congress last week. That calls for a memorial for Medal of Honor recipients. It'll be named after West Virginia's own Herschel Woody Williams. His grandson, Brent Casey, says while Woody pushed for this, it was not about him.
5: The act and the bill, you know, bears his name, and he was, you know, responsible for the idea, but it's not about him. It's not for him, and that's not why he suggested it. It's for all of the Medal of Honor recipients.
1: And that bill was introduced by West Virginia U.S. Senator Jim Justice.
0: Tragedy heading into the long holiday weekend with a fire claiming a life in eastern Kanawha County. The blaze at a residence Friday night on Witcher Creek Road. One person was killed, two more injured.
1: A Marshall University alum who stars in the popular Netflix series Stranger Things is coming home. Joe Crest has been named as the Grand Marshal for this year's homecoming parade and activities at Marshall. Crest is a native of St. Albans and a 1986 Marshall graduate. He'll lead this year's homecoming parade on Friday, September the 25th at 6 p.m. The parade is set for a full week of homecoming activities, all with a 1980s mystery theme, much like Crest's Netflix show. Marshall will take on Garner Webb University that weekend in Huntington.
0: Meanwhile, another Marshall alum has lost his profile job in Hollywood. Sony Pictures announced Friday in a one-sentence statement that Jim Thornton has been fired as the announcer for Wheel of Fortune. The dismissal follows an incident aboard a flight from Charlotte to Los Angeles. A passenger reported to flight attendants she noticed disturbing images and language on Thornton's laptop during the flight involving children and provided pictures. Once landed, police detained and questioned Thornton, but he was not charged. His attorney explained the situation, saying Thornton is active in suicide prevention and typically works in chat rooms with those contemplating suicide. However, he said the link the woman saw was one sent him by mistake, which involves those thinking about pedophilia, and he did nothing wrong.
1: It's 6:52 now. 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
6: Today, mostly cloudy and warm, highs near 86. A slight shower chance this afternoon. Tonight, partly cloudy and mild, lows in the low 60s. Tuesday, mostly sunny and warm, highs near 87. Wednesday, heating back up, sunny, highs near 89.
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1: Mountaineers struggled in the second half, but came away with a win against Coastal Carolina in the opener. We'll talk about that in a moment.
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1: WVU dominated the first half and led Coastal Carolina 24-0 at the break. But Coastal Carolina outgained West Virginia 127-23 in the third quarter and 311-77 in the second half. Coastal got back in the game, but the Mountaineers held on to win it 31-24.
3: I know I'm happy to win. It's hard to win. I'm happy to win, but I'm not happy with the way we played football at times. And I don't think it's an effort thing, which is good, but there's some execution type of stuff that happened repeatedly that it shouldn't have happened. And I'm not going to go into all detail, but I'm like, what are we doing with this? And then I'm over there screaming on the sidelines this particular thing the whole second half, and yet it still happened. So maybe I lost my voice. Maybe I'm mute. Maybe nobody hears me. Maybe everybody just clues me out. You know, I don't know. But anyway, you give them credit. I got a lot of respect for their staff. They got to get some good football player. That little quarterback, I told him after the game, Deuce played his tail off. He ran around all over the place and made a lot of plays for him.
1: Coastal Carolina's Deuce Bailey threw for 373 yards and three touchdowns. The Mountaineers ran the football well, 281 yards total, as Cam Cook and quarterback Michael Hawkins both went over 100 yards on the ground. And Hawkins was an efficient 11 of 14 throwing for 132 yards and a touchdown. West Virginia's defense, though, gashed by the Coastal Carolina passing game. The Mountaineers did come up with five sacks. With the Golden Blue Report, I'm Kyle Wiggs, Metro News Sports.
4: 6:58 on the morning news. Coming up in the next hour, we'll get the entertainment report for you. Also, we'll hear from former state senator and longtime UMWA member Mike Caputo, talking a little bit about Labor Day. He joins with UMWA President Brian Sanson talking about concern about the lack of endorsements by lack of enforcement by MSHA. We'll hear more about that. And we've got more news, sports, and weather coming your way as well. No commentary today. The guys took the day off. They'll return with that tomorrow. But we've got plenty more to come. Stay with us. For Daniel Woods, I'm Chris Lawrence, and this is Metro News, the voice of West Virginia.

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1: From ABC News. Sherry Preston, a fiery pre-Labor Day crash in Miami. The NTSB on the scene investigating what happened. Here's ABC's Melissa Adan.
2: With millions traveling for Labor Day, an Amazon-operated cargo plane overshooting the runway at Miami International Airport, killing five people and injuring five others. 60 firefighters racing to the scene. Miami-Dade Fire Rescue saying the plane struck multiple vehicles and then caught fire.
1: Miami-Dade Police Chief Ray Jadala says several people had to be rescued.
3: We had a very complex fire engine compartments that were on fire, including a search and rescue of the pilot and co-pilot that were trapped in this aircraft.
1: Thunderstorms and 30-mile-an-hour wind gusts were reported at the time, but investigators haven't said whether weather played a role. A new push for peace in Ukraine as the White House's envoys discuss it with both Vladimir Putin and Vladimir Zelensky.
4: President Trump's envoys are describing peace talks with Ukrainian President Zelensky as very meaningful. Steve Witkoff and Jared Kushner visiting Kyiv a day after spending more than 3 hours with Vladimir Putin in Moscow. Russia pausing its attacks on Kyiv for the visit, prompting Zelensky to greet the U.S. envoys with a joke. Saying Witkoff and Kushner protected Ukraine better than Patriot missile interceptors.
1: ABC's Karen Hua. German Chancellor Friedrich Merz facing pressure after his party was crushed by the far-right Alternative for Germany party in a regional election that could result in the first right-wing populist government since World War II. Nepal holding a day of mourning to remember the 1,300 people killed and 5,000 still unaccounted for in last month's flooding. And on this Labor Day, you are paying a dollar more for a gallon of gas than you were last year. When it comes to the cookout, ground beef for your hamburgers costs $6.88 a pound. Price of lettuce, 11% more than last Labor Day. This is ABC News.
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1: Two deaths at the Burning Man Festival over the weekend in Nevada. ABC's Alex Stone.
6: Around 3 p.m. Saturday, the victim, now identified as 60-year-old Craig Mann, was found dead by his campmates. It comes just days after a 50-year-old man suffered a medical emergency and was pronounced dead at the festival's care center. This marks the fifth death in 4 years at Black Rock City, the festival site that appears like a mirage, attracting tens of thousands for art and music.
1: 37-year-old Russian tourist murdered at Burning Man last year. That murder never solved. Scary moments at a rally for Ohio Democratic governor candidate Dr. Amy Acton. An armed man arrested trying to get in. He had two pistols and a taser. No one was hurt. Where's the naked e-bike rider who has been seen all over parts of western New Jersey? ABC's Wayne Cabot says police are on the lookout for him.
7: People complain about e-bike riders zipping down streets and trails, but usually they're not streaking. Reddington Township Police got another report Friday of a guy seen various times in recent years riding an e-bike wearing what police describe as considerably less safety equipment than we would recommend. They've released a photograph of most of the guy, reminding riders helmets are strongly encouraged, pants are even more strongly encouraged. Wayne Cabot, ABC News.
1: Widow's Bay running away with 8 early Emmys for its debut season at a ceremony 8 days before the main awards show telecast. I'm Sherry Preston, ABC News.
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10: The Metro News AccuWeather Forecast. Today, mostly cloudy and warm, highs near 86. A slight shower chance this afternoon. Tonight, partly cloudy and mild, lows in the low 60s. Tuesday, mostly sunny and warm, highs near 87. Wednesday, heating back up, sunny, highs near 89. Thursday, a cold front moves through with showers likely, highs dropping to near 79. That's the Metro News AccuWeather on 580 WCHS.
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2: It is Monday, September 7th, 2026, and this is the Morning News, a service of Metro News, the voice of West Virginia. I'm Chris Lawrence, and it's 7:06. Let's take a look at what's happening across the state at the Metro News anchor desk. On this Labor Day, the president of the United Mine Workers Union is calling for the federal government to restore the power of MSHA. Brian Sanson said the agency is regressing to where things were when they were formed to try and improve mine safety.
3: Because when coal operators are asked to police themselves, then ultimately we have a major accident in these coal mines. And my concern is that we're headed that way.
2: Sanson said so far in 2026 there have been 7 mining fatalities. And he said there's no system in place to address workplace dangers for those miners. On this Labor Day, expect Sanson to be talking more about that at today's annual UMWA Labor Day picnic at Racine in Boone County. That gets started at 11. Ahead of that, at 10 o'clock, it's the Labor Day Parade in Marmette. And in northern West Virginia, the annual Peyton City Labor Day Festival starts at 1 this afternoon. Those associated with the University of Charleston are also working today. The annual Morning of Community Service by UC's community begins early this morning and it goes until noon, work taking place in and around the Charleston and Beckley areas. A Bluefield State University student has been killed. That incident occurred at Brush Creek Falls during a Sunday outing. University officials confirmed the death and issued a statement to the victims of condolence to the victim's family and friends. It is unclear what happened. A Wheeling law firm has filed a class action lawsuit over the discovery of 4 hidden cameras in 3 girls' dressing rooms at Brook High School. The discovery was made last week and has landed Principal Eric James in jail. James and the Brook County School Board are the targets of the lawsuit, and the investigation into the incident is ongoing to determine the number of victims. The state fire marshal is investigating a blaze that claimed a life in Kanawha County. That fire broke out Friday evening along Witcher Creek Road in the Bell community. Name of the victim was not released, and 2 other individuals were taken to the hospital. Their conditions this morning are unknown. Nearly 60% of new businesses in West Virginia last at least 5 years. Secretary of State Chris Warder says that's good news. And he says the numbers are also growing when it comes to young business owners.
4: Last month alone, we had over 98 young entrepreneurs use our business fee waiver program for being young entrepreneurs, a program we worked with the legislature on to make sure that they paid no registration fees.
2: The Hobbs Independent Study shows 57.6%, a 5-year business survival rate in the capital city. The city of Martinsburg has security cameras, but they are not flock cameras. As Police Chief Aaron Gibbons says, there are no plans to put those type of data collection facilities in place.
5: Flock's been out for quite a while, and we have zero interest whatsoever in knowing where law-abiding citizens are going on a day-to-day basis. We have zero interest whatsoever.
2: Flock cameras have generated a lot of discussion around the state, including in Monongahela County, where the license plate reader function is used by the Sheriff's Department, and in Huntington, where a contract has been approved, but the City Council and Huntington Mayor Patrick Farrell are seeking agreement before the implementation. And there's a new venture looking to take advantage of the sports tourism in Bridgeport moving forward. The proposed Clutch House Travel Sports Hotel and Gymnasium will be located at Charles Point. Harrison County businessman Jimmy Stemple explains the purpose of the Clutch House.
6: It really just centered around the bridge and what a great facility it is and the number of people that it brings in to Bridgeport, North Central West Virginia for all types of events, and just thought about what's something we can do to supplement the experience of teams coming in.
2: Stemple's project has the support of the Bridgeport City Council. Well, coming up in our backgrounder, former state senator and longtime member of the UMWA, Mike Caputo, weighs in on things to be concerned about on this Labor Day. And then Daniel Woods will join us with another check on sports. It's 7:10, and you're listening to the Morning News.
7: Today, mostly cloudy and warm, highs near 86. A slight shower chance this afternoon. Tonight, partly cloudy and mild, lows in the low 60s. Tuesday, mostly sunny and warm, highs near 87. Wednesday, heating back up. Sunny, highs near 89.
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2: Seven fourteen on the morning news. Still ahead, we'll get an update on sports with Daniel Woods. But right now, in our Metro News backgrounder, former state senator and longtime member of the United Mine Workers, Mike Caputo, says there are things to be concerned about on this Labor Day. Caputo says he joined with UMWA President Brian Sanson, who expressed concern last week of what he sees as a lack of enforcement by MSHA.
17: Elections have consequences. You know, all these things that President Sanson talked about, the dysfunction of the board, the non-enforcement of the rules, it's all because of who's in leadership right now and who's elected. So, you know, that I know people, that's unpopular to say that, you know, President Trump is doing a bad job in this or that or the other, but he is doing a bad job when it comes to worker safety and worker enforcement, particularly in coal mines. You know, he talks a good game, but when you hear what President Sanson's message was today, where they're refusing to enforce the silica rule, and more and more and more young miners are suffering from black lung. than ever before. So we have a problem. When MSHA is not non-functional and they're not enforcing the health and safety that they're required to enforce by the Coal Mine Health and Safety Act of 1969, there's a problem. And where's that problem at? It's at the top, because they have to do what they are told by whomever's in office. So

0: actions do have consequence.
1: That is Mike Caputo. The UMWA will have its 88th annual Labor Day celebration and picnic starting at 11 this morning at the John Slack Memorial Park in Racine. It's 7:16 on the morning news. We go to the sports desk now. Daniel Woods is in. Daniel, how in the world did they get 1 second on the clock at Michigan? I'm still trying to figure that out. I think everybody is.
2: Well, it comes down to the rule book, and the rule book says they got a second because Western Michigan touched the ball out of bounds with 1 second left. But, you know, it's the letter of the law versus the spirit of the law, right?
1: Okay. All right, whatever. Back to our more local problems here. WVU in the second half was a concern.
2: Sure, the West Virginia football team needs a more complete performance in week two against UT Martin. The Mountaineers beat Coastal Carolina 31-24 on Saturday after leading 24-0 at halftime. Defensive lineman Nate Gabriel says his team needs to play like it did in the first half.
3: We just need to play like how we did the first half in the second half. Keep our foot on the gas, keep going, never put our foot on the brake, really. Just when we start winning, we got to keep on winning.
2: Running back Cam Cook is off to a hot start in his Mountaineer career with over 100 yards in his first game with WVU. He hopes to see the running game stay hot this week.
4: We're able to put the ball in multiple people's hands and go get yards. So just, I mean, that's a credit to the O-line, just coming off the ball. I think, like you said, we did a real good job running the ball today.
2: WVU hosts UT Martin in Morgantown Saturday. The Marshall football team hopes to turn things around this week against Middle Tennessee State after being shut out by Penn State. Head coach Tony Gibson says the herd needs to get the holes filled quickly.
5: We got to go in, fix our mistakes, which are a lot, but again, we cannot let this game beat us two times. I think a little bit of that happened a year ago, and we have to bounce back and put this behind us and now move on to a group of six schedule and be able to bounce back.
2: The Marshall offense gets a chance to turn things around against the Blue Raiders, and quarterback Carlos Del Rio Wilson quickly identified some of the problems.
6: Once we go back to work tomorrow, that we need to work on the little details. Everybody needs to know their minor assignment, even if it's just to draw somebody out of the box, so to have a better run, you know. I just say the minor details, everybody knowing their assignments.
2: Marshall hosts Middle Tennessee State on Saturday in Huntington. It's week three for high school football, and there's a lot of excitement coming out of week two's Metro News Games of the Week. That includes an instant classic between Bluefield and Princeton, 32-30, the win for Princeton in the rivalry game. And Coach Nathan Tanner says that's a win they can build on.
7: It was a gut check for us tonight, though, man. I mean, a lot of kids had to step up. A lot of kids had to play a lot of snaps tonight. And, I mean, kudos to Bluefield. They're a great program, great team. They're going to win a lot of ball games. But, man, super proud of our kids and our staff.
2: In the Class AAA game of the week, Martinsburg won the anticipated matchup against Bridgeport 35-21. The Bulldogs iced the game with a 74-yard touchdown in the final minutes from Brian Dick to Zane Whipf.
8: Dick back to throw. Wide open is Whipf, and he's got it across midfield. Whipf cuts back at the 35 to the 30, picks up a downfield block at the 25, breaks a tackle 20. Whipf is gone.
2: And the other games of the week in Quad A, Spring Mills topped Wheeling Park 46-28. And in Class A, East Hardy with a big win in the Potomac Highlands 21-20 against number 2 Pendleton County. A new edition of the Metro News High School Football Power Rankings will be available ahead of the Week 3 games tomorrow. 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
2: With your WCHS Sports Update, good morning. I'm Daniel Woods. The high school football season rolls into week three. The George Washington Patriots, one of the hottest teams in the state, 2-0 with a 66-0 win on Friday against Hurricane. Another hat trick of touchdowns for running back Jaden Black.
12: The snap, handoff, Black. Black finds his way through the hole on the right side. He's got a first down and more. Inside the 30, inside the 20, inside the 10, and they take him down. No, into the end zone. That is a touchdown for Jaden Black.
2: Taking a look at the scoreboard around the area from Friday, Herbert Hoover wins big against Winfield 44-12. Cabell Midland shuts out Capital 48-0. South Charleston with a huge win at Chapmanville 49-42. Nitro wins the Battle of the Bridge against St. Albans 42-6. Clay County shuts out Poca 58-0. And Sissonville edges out Tulsa 29-20. The WCHS Game of the Week is back this Friday night. With your sports update, I'm Daniel Wood.
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1: A parade and a picnic on this Labor Day, both events around for years. Good morning, I'm Chris Lawrence in the Jarrett Construction Studios of 580 WCHS. And this is the morning news brought to you by the Mary Phelan Leadership Academy, a free public K-5 charter school offering small classes, free transportation, free before and after care, enrichment activities, and more. 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The always well-attended Labor Day Parade in Marmette begins at 10 this morning with a lineup set for 9:15 at the Old Woody's store. 11 o'clock is the start time for the 88th Annual United Mine Workers Union Labor Day Picnic and Celebration at the John Slack Memorial Park in Racine. Two separate wrecks are under investigation this morning. Two people were hospitalized after the crash Sunday in the West Side. West Side community. Two vehicles were involved in that wreck that happened about 10:45 last night on Strawberry Road. In a separate accident earlier in the evening, two people were injured when a truck and car collided on I-79 southbound. That crash was about 7:20 between Mink Shoals and Big Chimney. Fire Marshal's office will try to determine what caused a fire that claimed a life in eastern Kanawha County. That blaze was about 8:30 Friday night on Witcher Creek Road. One person died. Two others were injured in the blaze. No immediate word from investigators on what may have started that fire. Those associated with the University of Charleston are working today. The annual Morning of Community Service by the UC community begins early this morning and goes until noon. Work will be taking place in and around the Charleston area as well as in Beckley. Those participating will be UC students, faculty, coaches, and staff. West Virginia State University President Eric Cage says there's an ongoing review taking place on the state campus. Cage spoke at the West Virginia Chamber of Commerce Business Summit back on Friday. The discussion focused on the impact higher ed can have on West Virginia's economic future. And Cage says state needs to keep changing where necessary.
19: We're looking at every single thing that we do from the top to the bottom, looking at our academic program array and asking the question whether or not the programs that we are leaning into are connected with jobs.
1: Cage was on stage at the Greenbrier with the West Virginia School of Osteopathic Medicine President Jim Nimitz. City of Nitro going to have to do some work so city officials can correct a recurring problem. Councilmember Bill Javin says they'll be putting in a new drainage pipe in the parking lot of the Public Works building to help keep water out of the building. You can read more about the project at WCHSnetwork.com. High school football this week on 580 WCHS. We'll have South Charleston at Winfield. Coverage at 6:30 Friday night here on 580 WCHS. You're starting the day with the morning news. I'm Chris Lawrence.
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0: Morning News Time is 7:26. I'm Chris Lawrence.
1: And I'm Daniel Woods.
0: An Amazon cargo plane overran the runway at Miami International Airport on Sunday. The aircraft hit multiple vehicles and then burst into flames, sending thick black smoke billowing into the sky. And there are deaths and injuries. ABC reporter Sonia Rincon with the latest.
2: The Boeing 767 jet bearing the Amazon logo could be seen just past the Miami runway, its nose pointed down, just after 2 in the afternoon. It was coming in for a landing after taking off earlier from San Juan when it cut across a road used by warehouse workers and other businesses that surround the airport. First responders arrived to find those patients in vehicles the plane hit.
0: Delays and cancellations have impacted flights in and out of Miami International Airport throughout the night, and a team from the NTSB has been dispatched to investigate.
1: One day after the U.S. struck Iranian oil tankers in retaliation for Iran launching ballistic missiles at Navy warships, Iran says they're no longer going to engage in, quote, proportionate responses.
3: As a new wave of strikes this weekend targets vessels in the Strait of Hormuz, prompting escalating threats, the U.S. hitting three Iranian tankers in the strait and one near Karg Island. Iran calling the strikes a war crime and retaliated by targeting U.S. ships and oil tankers in the Strait of Hormuz.
1: That's ABC foreign correspondent Marcus Moore.
0: President Trump has called on the Supreme Court to decide on his revised mail-in voting process. He wants the justices to allow the Postal Service to impose new rules governing how ballots are sent out via the mail weeks before Election Day. Here's ABC's Stephen Portnoy.
4: With just 8 weeks to go until the midterms, the Trump administration is taking its case on mail-in ballots to the nation's highest court. President Trump ordered the Postal Service to make changes in March. He's repeatedly cast doubt on the security of voting by mail, even as it's something he's done.
5: Because of the fact that I'm President of the United States, I did a mail-in ballot for elections that took place in Florida.
4: Now, these new Postal Service rules have been blocked by a federal judge in Massachusetts who has said the Constitution gives states the power to run elections.
0: ABC's Stephen Portnoy.
1: A parenting debate about childhood independence after a mom in Virginia got into legal trouble for letting her 5-year-old go for a walk.
6: A mom was sentenced to jail time and put on a child abuse registry for letting her 5-year-old go for a walk by himself.
7: I get this knock on the door, and there's my son with a handful of feathers and a scared look on his face with a security guard standing behind him.
6: Authorities say Carrie Ann Parkinson's son, Sam, was found walking alone by a pond in a gated community in Williamsburg, Virginia. Security guards brought him back to his house about a half mile away. But Sam wasn't lost. His mom had given him permission to go.
1: That's ABC's Allison Kosick.
0: And the announcer for Wheel of Fortune, a Marshall grad and Huntington native, has lost his job. That story and more in the Entertainment Report at 7:55. It's 7:29 now on the Morning News, taking a look at the numbers from the West Virginia Lottery. We go back to Friday's Mega Millions drawing. No jackpot winner. It's up to $193 million. The Mega Millions numbers Friday were 6, 26, 34, 59, 61, and the Mega Ball was 24. Cash 25 from Friday. The numbers were 1, 4, 6, 12, 15, and 20. On to Saturday, the Powerball numbers. No jackpot winner there. It goes up to $190 million for the next drawing tonight. Powerball numbers were 15, 40, 47, 53, 59, and the Powerball was 9. Lotto America from Saturday. The numbers were 20, 21, 27, 32, 44, and the hot ball was 3. Daily 4? Well, there it is. Daily 4 numbers were 2, 2, 9, 3. Daily 3 numbers, 9, 4, 1. And finally, last night's Millionaire for Life numbers, 17, 30, 39, 40, 55, and the Millionaire Ball was 4. It's 7:30 on the Morning News. Fog in Elkins, 53 degrees. This morning in Beckley, partly cloudy, 64. In Sutton, partly cloudy and 59. Clarksburg clear, 56. Charleston cloudy and 63. Parkersburg partly cloudy and 61. In Wheeling, partly cloudy and 55 at 7:30. No commentary today. The guys took the day off. And also,

0: the talk line this morning will be a best of, so no live show here. They'll all return tomorrow. 7:31 now. This is the morning news, so instead we'll go back to the sports desk with Daniel Woods coming up next.
1: Today, mostly cloudy and warm, highs near 86. A slight shower chance this afternoon. Tonight, partly cloudy and mild, lows in the low 60s. Tuesday, mostly sunny and warm, highs near 87. Wednesday, heating back up, sunny, highs near 89.
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0: 7:35 now on the morning news. As I mentioned, no commentary from TJ this morning. One of them will return tomorrow.

They're off today, so they'll be back later in the week. Instead, gives extra time to Daniel Woods as we go back to the sports desk. I'm not sure that anybody expected Marshall to win against Penn State, but

0: what we were today, and we need to obviously go back, clean a lot of things up, and we can't let this beat us twice.
1: The Marshall offense expects better performances moving forward with veteran talent stepping up, and Gibson says that will be crucial to long-term success.
0: Offensively, we got to get some momentum. We got too many good players, and we have to be better to give ourselves a chance, and we never did that today. We looked like we were stuck in the mud. We didn't look like we could run. We weren't executing. We couldn't block them. It was just, you know, and that's disappointing, especially on that side of the ball with all the returning guys we got back.
1: Marshall hosts Middle Tennessee State Saturday in Huntington. For West Virginia, the focus turns to UT Martin after the Mountaineers opened with a 31-24 win against Coastal Carolina. WVU led that game 24-0 at halftime, then had to hold on to win. Head coach Rich Rodriguez says there are certainly things to tighten up before game two.
2: Nothing's easy to fix, but there are some things that should be relatively easy to fix. And we did not do that in the second half, and so we'll get that corrected before the sun goes down.
1: Defensive lineman Nate Gabriel believes consistency will be important for the Mountaineers. After that near comeback, he says it'll be important to play a more complete game.
3: We came out the first half playing like West Virginia, came back second half, didn't find that, but we did find that at the end. Played hard, played good, still got the win.
1: WVU hosts UT Martin in Morgantown on Saturday. Week 3 of high school football is here, and there's a lot of excitement coming out of Week 2's Metro News Games of the Week. Martinsburg won the anticipated battle against Bridgeport 35-21, getting a key score on one of the most wild plays you'll see all season, a fourth down conversion on a double reverse pass from Boston Todd to Christian Irving.
4: Here comes the reverse. Pressure coming. Todd looking to throw it, going all the way back to the other side of the field. Todd gonna launch it to the end zone. It is! Waiting for the signal. Touchdown! Touchdown! What a catch! And Martinsburg delivers.
1: In the Quad A game of the week, Spring Mills topped Wheeling Park 46-28. In Double A, Princeton won a classic over Bluefield 32-30. And in Class A, East Hardy pulled it out over Pendleton County 21-20. The West Virginia women's soccer team is still undefeated, winning its rivalry match against Marshall 1-0. It was alumni day for the Mountaineers as WVU celebrates 30 years of women's soccer, and head coach Nikki Izzo-Brown says she was proud to see so many familiar faces.
5: I got to kiss more babies. I saw teenagers. I got to see. It was like I was at a big Italian wedding, and I was the happiest mama of them all. These alumni that came back, built this place, they left their hearts on this field, and it was just an incredible weekend.
1: Jordan Wilson scored the match's only goal to win it for WVU. The Mountaineers host UConn this coming Sunday. Marshall next faces Bellarmine. The Marshall men's soccer team is back to its winning ways, beating VCU 3-1 in Huntington. Head coach Chris Grassi says his team's coming along, but still has room to grow.
6: We move into certain spaces. We always communicate with our teammates around us. And I think that communication has moments of pure clarity and moments of confusion. And I think we have to ride this out. There's a very good team in there somewhere. Very good team in there somewhere.
1: Marshall hosts Utah Valley on Friday. The college football opening weekend continues. No NFL games on Labor Day weekend, so the college season bleeds over into Sunday and Monday. A couple of exciting games on Sunday in particular. The Liberty Mutual Music City kickoff. Number 9 Ole Miss beats number 24 Louisville 41-38. With a field goal in the final seconds, Trinidad Chambliss starting his Heisman campaign with 336 yards through the air and 3 touchdowns. He also scored on the ground with 60 rushing yards in the win. Notre Dame, the number 4 team in the country, out to a hot start, tearing away from Wisconsin in the second half, 41-13 the final score, as the Fighting Irish outscored the Badgers 28-3 after halftime. C.J. Carr with 239 passing yards and 2 touchdowns. One more Week 1 game coming up tonight. Florida State hosts number 19 SMU. That's a 7:30 kickoff. Florida State already 1-0 after beating New Mexico State in Week 0. The number 19 ranked Mustangs make their season debut this evening. NFL Commissioner Roger Goodell is sticking around for the long term. He signed a 4-year contract extension through the 2030 season. That deal will expire in March of 2031. And the U.S. Open is into its final rounds on the tennis court. The United States still trying to break its Grand Slam drought on the men's side. One of the best chances in years coming this year. Three American men are in the quarterfinals.

0: Finals. Francis Tiafo and Alex Michelson will go head-to-head. Ben Shelton, perhaps the American favorite, is left standing as well. There will be three American women in the quarterfinals in addition to the three men. Jessica Pegula and Emma Navarro are already through. Iva Jovic and Coco Gauff will go head-to-head for a spot today. Morning News Time is...
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0: With your WCHS Sports Update, good morning. I'm Daniel Woods. The high school football season rolls into week three. The George Washington Patriots, one of the hottest teams in the state, 2-0 with a 66-0 win on Friday against Hurricane. Another hat trick of touchdowns for running back Jaden Black.
5: The snap, handoff, Black. Black finds his way through the hole on the right side. He's got a first down and more. Inside the 30, inside the 20, inside the 10, and they take him down. No, into the end zone. That is a touchdown for Jaden Black.
0: Taking a look at the scoreboard around the area from Friday, Herbert Hoover wins big against Winfield 44-12. Cabell Midland shuts out Capital 48-0. South Charleston with a huge win at Chapmanville 49-42. Nitro wins the Battle of the Bridge against St. Albans 42-6. Clay County shuts out Poca 58-0. And Sissonville edges out Tulsa 29-20. The WCHS Game of the Week is back this Friday night. With your sports update, I'm Daniel Wood.
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9: Labor Day 2026 is here to feature a couple of well-known events in the region. Good morning, I'm Chris Lawrence in the Jarrett Construction Studios of 580 WCHS, and you're listening to the Morning News, brought to you this morning by Mary Phelan Leadership Academy, a free public K-5 charter school that offers small classes, free transportation, free before and after care, enrichment activities, and more. 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The annual Marmette Labor Day Parade, sponsored in part by the Kanawha Valley Labor Council, steps off at 10 this morning in Marmette, and after that, a lot of the participants head across the mountain to Racine in Boone County for the 88th annual United Mine Workers Labor Day Celebration and Picnic. That's at John Slack Memorial Park in Racine. That event gets started at 11 and includes lots of food and several speakers. On this Labor Day, there continues to be labor disputes in Kanawha County. Members of the Teamsters Local 175 have been on strike for nearly 120 days against the beverage market. They have staffed their picket line in Sissonville since mid-May. Health insurance and retirement benefits have been big sticking points. There have been claims by the union of bad faith negotiations. Previous statements from the beverage market have said that the pay of the workers tops $100,000 and the health insurance has been very affordable. City of Nitro is going to be doing

0: been some work to try and fix persistent problems of water getting into the city's public works building. Councilmember Bill Javin says the problem starts with how the building was parking lot was constructed.
1: Back in the beginning, when it was first formed, it was incorrectly to begin with. In order to get that to drain correctly and repave, that would all have to be torn out, all of it, back and front.
0: Javin said the decision's been made to install a new 12-inch drain to get the water away from the building. He says that'd be a lot cheaper than tearing out the whole parking lot and repaving it. State Fire Marshal investigating a fatal fire that occurred in eastern Kanawha County back on Friday night. One person was killed and two people injured in the blaze at a home on Witcher Creek Road. The fire was called in about 8:30 in the evening. There were several Kanawha County volunteer fire crews there, but no word yet on a possible cause for the blaze. The University of Charleston using Labor Day for its annual morning of community service. UC students, faculty, coaches, and staff will all be at various locations in Charleston, Beckley, and other communities doing community service work. That work begins at 7 this morning and goes until noon. Reds beat the Brewers 12-8 Sunday, so they'll open a series tonight in L.A. against the Dodgers. Coverage at 8:30 here on 580 WCHS. Our high school football game of the week this week on 580 WCHS, South Charleston at Winfield Friday night. You're starting the day with the morning news here on the Voice of Charleston, 580 WCHS.
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0: Morning news time is 7:48. I'm Daniel Lutz.
1: And I'm Chris Lawrence.
0: Class action lawsuit's been filed following the discovery of four hidden cameras in the girls' dressing areas at Brooke High School. A Wheeling law firm filed the suit back on Friday afternoon, naming the school's principal, Eric James, and the Brooke County Board of Education as targets. James is jailed on charges tied to the incident and could face additional charges as investigation continues. The cameras were discovered by a janitor and reported to law enforcement. Investigators confirm there is footage of at least two high school girls undressing on the cameras. There's also footage, according to investigators, of James placing and adjusting the camera angle.
1: A student at Bluefield State University is dead after a weekend outing. University officials confirmed the student died during that outing at Brush Creek Falls on Sunday, but there is no information about what happened. The student's name was withheld. School issued condolences to the family and is providing counseling to anyone who may need it.
0: One person is dead and two more hurt after a fire in Kanawha County on Friday. The blaze reported Friday night around 8:30 at a home on Witcher Creek Road in Bell. The condition of the other two people sent to the hospital is not known, and the fire remains under investigation.
1: Organized labor has a number of its annual celebrations on this Labor Day around the state. In Marmette, the annual Labor Day parade starts at 10 this morning. While in Boone County, the 88th annual UMWA Labor Day picnic at Racine gets going at 11. The annual Payton City Labor Day parade and event is set to start at 1 this afternoon. That'll be followed by a large celebration.
0: Relatives of the late Woody Williams were thrilled to learn of the recent congressional action to clear the way for a monument to be erected on the National Mall in honor of all Medal of Honor recipients. The legislation, authored by U.S. Senator Jim Justice, is on President Trump's desk. And Williams' grandson, Brent Casey, said Woody wanted this, but not for himself.
2: The act and the bill, you know, bears his name, and he was, you know, responsible for the idea, but it's not about him. It's not for him, and that's not why he suggested it. It's for all of the Medal of Honor recipients.
0: Williams was the last surviving World War II Medal of Honor recipient at the time of his death in June 2022.
1: Gilmer County community showing its love for Sheriff Donald Smokey Bellin. Meals were served Sunday to raise money for Bellin in his battle with pancreatic cancer. Bellin says he feels the love of the community and gives it back.
3: The people here in this county have taken me and taken me and under their wing and everything, you know, and have done nothing but love me and everything, you know, and that in itself says a lot, you know, for you know, the person that I want to be for the people here in Gilmer County.
1: Bellin became the first black man elected as sheriff in West Virginia when he won election in 2024.
0: A Putnam County deputy who also serves on the U.S. Marshals Service's Cuffed Task Force has received the highest honor from the Marshals Service. Corporal Scott Lowther was recently recognized as the Marshals Service's Law Enforcement Officer of the Year. Lowther's been a deputy since 1998 and part of the Marshals Service Task Force since 2016.
1: Martinsburg Police Chief Aaron Gibbons says they do not have flock cameras in his city. They don't want them.
4: I just don't understand the association between the camera systems that we use and flock. A database that's particular to actually screening any individual that comes through town. That's not what our camera systems
1: Gibbons,
4: do.
1: Gibbons, speaking on WEPM's Panhandle Live last week, said their cameras provide what investigators need and nothing more.
4: This is a system that it stores the video evidence, and then if we need evidence from that later, we can get into the system and look for vehicle descriptions. We don't catalog every single person that's going through the city of Martinsburg, and our system isn't created that way.
1: Flock cameras have created discussion in several communities around the state.
0: Secretary of State Chris Warner says young, small businesses tend to survive in West Virginia. Warner says a new study shows businesses started here survive up to 5 years, nearly 60% of the time.
5: Just over 57% of all businesses launched in 2019. We're still in business 5 years later, and they've been tracking since then, and West Virginia ranks number one in the country. So we're excited about that.
0: Warner says 98% of young entrepreneurs used his office's fee waiving program last month alone.
1: It's 7:52 on the morning news.
6: Today, mostly cloudy and warm, highs near 86. A slight shower chance this afternoon. Tonight, partly cloudy and mild, lows in the low 60s. Tuesday, mostly sunny and warm, highs near 87. Wednesday, heating back up, sunny, highs near 89.
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1: Virginia. With your Metro News Entertainment Report, I'm Chris Lawrence. Longtime Wheel of Fortune announcer Jim Thornton is out of a job.
18: Wheel of Fortune announcer Jim Thornton has been fired. Sony Pictures Television confirmed the news in a statement. It read in part, following a thorough investigation, Jim Thornton's employment with Wheel of Fortune has been terminated effective immediately. This comes hours after pictures were posted online by TMZ, reportedly showing Thornton on an American Airlines flight with his laptop open. He appeared to be in a chat room for pedophiles. Thornton's attorney, Allison Hart, claimed he accidentally clicked onto the chat room by mistake when he was trying to visit a chat room offering support to individuals suffering from suicidal ideation after losing a close family member to suicide 2 years ago. Michelle Polino, Fox News.
1: Marshall University has announced Stranger Things star Joe Crest is going to be the grand marshal at this year's homecoming festivities. Crest is a native of St. Albans and a 1986 Marshall grad. The parade is part of a full week of homecoming activities, all with a 1980s mystery theme, much like Crest's Netflix show. Homecoming is the weekend of September 26th. against Gardner-Webb. Houston native Reagan Nutsall took home the crown as the new Miss America 2026.
19: The Miss America ceremony marked 105 years since the start of the pageant in Atlantic City by a group of businessmen in 1921, just 2 years after women obtained the right to vote. It was a newspaper writer, though, Herb Test, who coined the term Miss America. It had its stops and starts through the Great Depression and World War II, but persisted with popularity. Its first television broadcast broke viewing records on September 11, 1954. The pageant's historical archives note what was valued in the contestants changed over time, and by 1974, a law student crowned a doctorate student. West Palm Beach this year became the new host city for the pageant for the next 3 years. And Jessica Rosenthal, Fox News.
1: The Web Slinger topped the box office again.
20: What is happening to me?
21: Once again, Spider-Man Brand New Day topped the weekend box office. The Marvel movie is expected to rake in over $23 million over the extended holiday weekend. Brand New Day has spent six consecutive weeks atop the box office, the first time a movie's done that since 2022's Avatar: The Way of Water.
20: I want you to choose me.
21: In second place, another familiar name from earlier this summer, Christopher Nolan's The Odyssey, collecting another $17 million.
22: So, what is up, Doc?
21: And the Looney Tunes adventure Coyote vs. Acme is expected to take in $14.5 million. RenTrak estimates movie theaters made $4.73 billion in ticket sales between May and early September.
1: That is Mike Dubusky. And music to the break this morning was on this day in 1961. George Jones took a second hit to the top of the charts. Here's Tender Years to close us out. I'm Chris Lawrence.
23: You keep saying you love him. I believe that it's true and it just
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25: From ABC News, I'm Sherry Preston. The NTSB on the scene of Sunday's deadly cargo plane crash at Miami International Airport. Five people were killed and five injured when the plane skidded off the runway and crashed into some cars, sparking a fire. ABC's Victor Oquendo is there with more.
26: The plane landing in Miami from San Juan, Puerto Rico around 2 p.m. Sunday. Preliminary flight data showing the plane was going approximately 128 miles per hour when it went off the runway, colliding into vehicles on a nearby road.
25: Some people were trapped in their cars. The pilot and co-pilot of the Amazon cargo plane were trapped in the cockpit. It was raining with wind gusts at the time, but officials have not said whether that contributed to the crash. U.S. Envoy Steve Witkoff and Jared Kushner meeting with Russian President Vladimir Putin over the weekend. Here's ABC's Karen Waugh.
27: In Moscow Saturday, Witkoff opened his meeting with Putin by thanking him for helping to make a memory.
28: We were all talking about when we retire, we'll have all these incredible stories and incredible memories, and yours will be right at the top.
27: Republican Senator John Kennedy says the White House needs a different approach.
25: After that meeting, Witkoff and Kushner traveled to Ukraine to meet with President Zelensky. Another push by the White House to limit mail-in voting, and ABC national correspondent Stephen Portnoy has that.
29: With just 8 weeks to go until the midterms, the Trump administration is taking its case on mail-in ballots to the nation's highest court. President Trump ordered the Postal Service to make changes in March. He's repeatedly cast doubt on the security of voting by mail, even as it's something he's done.
30: Because of the fact that I'm president of the United States, I did a mail-in ballot for elections that took place in Florida.
29: Now, these new Postal Service rules have been blocked by a federal judge in Massachusetts who has said the Constitution gives states the power to run elections.
25: Hawaii once again in the path of an angry storm. Hurricane Lowell putting Kauai in the crosshairs of its outer bands by tomorrow night. You're listening to ABC News.
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25: A mom in Virginia sentenced to jail time for letting her 5-year-old son Sam go on a walk alone.
0: Sam wasn't lost. His mom had given him permission to go. She says she knew he'd have to cross the street to get there and that there was a pond along the trail. But she says she felt he was safe because he's so familiar with the area.
2: I was confused why there was a problem. I didn't send him to play at the pond. I sent him down the path that happens to go past the pond to collect goose feathers.
0: Child Protective Services disagreed.
25: ABC's Allison Kosick at an Ohio fair on Sunday. A shocking arrest after a politician appears to have been targeted.
3: In Ohio's race for governor, we're told by Amy Acton's campaign that while attending the Canfield Fair, an armed individual lunged at Dr. Acton, who is running against Vivek Ramaswamy for governor in Ohio. Multiple people have been injured, according to Amy Acton's campaign. Her team also out with a statement saying, quote, this kind of violence has no place in Ohio, and thanking law enforcement for their swift reaction. Vivek Ramaswamy's campaign also saying, quote, what happened is completely unacceptable and has no place in politics.
25: ABC's Andrew Dimbert, the man was carrying 2 pistols and a taser. Spider-Man Brand New Day remains at the top of the box office. It's been there for 6 weeks in a row. The latest Spider-Man enjoying the longest stint at number one since 2022's Avatar The Way of Water in 2022. The latest Spider-Man has made $2.4 billion globally. I'm Sherry Preston, ABC News.
4: Shh, here she comes.
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7: The Metro News AccuWeather Forecast. Today, mostly cloudy and warm, highs near 86. A slight shower chance this afternoon. Tonight, partly cloudy and mild, lows in the low 60s. Tuesday, mostly sunny and warm, highs near 87. Wednesday, heating back up, sunny, highs near 89. Thursday, a cold front moves through with showers likely, highs dropping to near 79. That's the Metro News AccuWeather on 580 WCHS.
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1: It's Monday, September 7th, 2026, and this is the Morning News, a service of Metro News, the voice of West Virginia. I'm Chris Lawrence, and it's 8:06. Let's go to the Metro News.

0: News Anchor Desk and see what's going on across West Virginia. A tragedy has marred the holiday weekend on the campus of Bluefield State University. School officials confirm a student died in a Sunday outing at Brush Creek Falls in Mercer County. It's unclear what happened to the student. School officials have not released the victim's name. Brush Creek Falls is known as the highest waterfall in southern West Virginia. Big turnout for a fundraiser Sunday in Glenville for Gilmer County Sheriff Donald Smokey Bellin. The sheriff's battling pancreatic cancer, and Bellin said he loves the people of Gilmer County and appreciates the way that they and other sheriffs around West Virginia have embraced him.
1: From day one, they have loved me and took me in as a brother and everything, and it really means a lot to me.
0: Rodney Miller, executive director of the West Virginia Sheriff's Association, says they don't come any better.
2: If we can all meet the standard that Smokey set for us, we're going to be all right. Because he's just flat good people.
0: Bellin was elected sheriff in 2024. Meanwhile, a Putnam County sheriff's deputy, who also serves as on the U.S. Marshals Task Force in southern West Virginia, has been recognized with the Marshal Service highest honor. Corporal Scott Lowther was recently named the U.S. Marshal Service Law Enforcement Officer of the Year. He joined the Putnam County Sheriff's Office in 1998 and graduated from the State Police Academy. Then in 2016 became a part of the Marshal Service Task Force in the Southern District of West Virginia. The police chief in Martinsburg says his city does not have flock cameras, nor do they want them. Aaron Gibbons, in a recent appearance on Metro News affiliate WEPM Radio in Martinsburg, said the cameras they do have are functional only for what they need, not on collecting data for everybody.
3: These cameras are for investigative purposes. We have zero interest in knowing the movement of everyday citizens moving around Martinsburg.
0: He reiterated the Martinsburg Police Department has no interest in bringing flock cameras to the city. There will be several Labor Day events sponsored by Organized Labor today in West Virginia. The Labor Day Parade begins at 10 in Marmet in eastern Kanawha County. The annual UMWA picnic and race scene in Boone County begins at 11. And the Peyton City Labor Day Parade begins at 1, followed by concerts, food, and fun. President Donald Trump could soon sign a bill to clear the way for Congress last week that calls for a memorial for Medal of Honor recipients to be placed on the National Mall. It will be named after West Virginia's own Herschel Woody Williams. His grandson, Brent Casey, says while Woody pushed for this, it was not about him.
4: The act and the bill, you know, bears his name, and he was, you know, responsible for the idea, but it's not about him. It's not for him, and that's not why he suggested it. It's for all of the Medal of Honor recipients.
0: The bill was introduced by West Virginia U.S. Senator Jim Justice. Tragedy heading into the long holiday weekend when a fire claimed a life in eastern Kanawha County. It blazed with as a home on Witcher Creek Road Friday night in the Bell community. One person was killed, two others injured. Marshall University alum who stars on the popular Netflix series Stranger Things is coming home. Joe Crest has been named as a Grand Marshal for this year's homecoming parade and activities at Marshall. Crest is a native of St. Albans and a 1986 Marshall grad. He will lead this year's homecoming parade on Friday, September 25th at 6 p.m. That parade part of a full week of homecoming activities, all with a 1980s mystery theme, much like Crest's Netflix show. Marshall will take on Gardner-Webb University that weekend in Huntington. Another Marshall alum has lost his high-profile job in Hollywood. Sony Pictures announcing Friday in a one-sentence statement that Jim Thornton has been fired as the announcer of Wheel of Fortune. The dismissal followed an incident aboard a flight from Charlotte to Los Angeles. A passenger reported to flight attendants that she noticed disturbing images and language on Thornton's laptop during the flight involving children and provided pictures. Once landed, police detained and questioned Thornton, but he was not charged. His attorney explained the situation, saying that Thornton is active in suicide prevention and typically works in chat rooms that are those contemplating suicide, but that the link the woman saw was one that was sent to him by mistake and involved those who were thinking about pedophilia. He maintains he did nothing wrong. It's 8:10 now on the morning news.
5: Today, mostly cloudy and warm, highs near 86. A slight shower chance this afternoon. Tonight, partly cloudy and mild, lows in the low 60s. Tuesday, mostly sunny and warm, highs near 87. Wednesday, heating back up, sunny, highs near 89.
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0: On the morning news coming up, Daniel Woods, I have a check on sports right now. In our backgrounder, the community is stepping up to help Gilmer County Sheriff Donald Smokey Bellin after his diagnosis a few months ago of pancreatic cancer. A benefit dinner to help with expenses was held Sunday in Glenville, and Bellin, who was elected in 2024, explained how he found out about his cancer during an appearance Friday on Metro News Midday with co-host Amanda Barron.
1: I started losing weight back in February of this year. But it was just a little at a time and everything. And then also at the same time, I have a younger brother that was battling pancreatic cancer and running back and forth to North Carolina, you know, checking on him and everything, you know, and taking care of him the best we could. I came back from his memorial service on the 16th of May, and I didn't feel good when we got back that following Monday, which was the 18th. So I ended up in the ER and was diagnosed with pancreatitis. And they treated me for pancreatitis and everything. And then like 2 weeks later, I was back in the ER again. And when they said I had chronic pancreatitis, and the emergency room doctor at that time, he suggested that I have a scope done. And then that's when I found out that I had
15: pancreatic cancer. So sorry for the loss of your brother. And I can only imagine what that diagnosis for you was like, dealing with so much emotionally. What was your brother's name?
1: Warren Vila.
15: Yeah.
1: Yeah. And I lost my mother. I lost my mother in 2010 from pancreatic cancer.
15: Oh, Donald, this is such a difficult thing to hear. And I would imagine, right. You know, when all of this started happening, did red flags kind of start going off when you started losing the weight, or were you just dealing so much, you know, thinking about your brother and what was going on with him?
1: So much more thinking about my brother than myself and everything. You know, the weight loss, I'm the type of person where I can stop eating a little this or that and everything, and I could lose weight really fast and everything, you know, so I really didn't think much about it.
0: That is Gilmer County Sheriff Smokey Bellin. 8:17 on the morning news, back at the sports desk, and Daniel Woods is in with the update. Morning, Daniel.
16: Good morning, Chris. The West Virginia football team is 1-0 going into week two, but head coach Rich Rodriguez still wants to see more. After beating Coastal Carolina 31-24, he says there's work to be done before playing UT Martin on Saturday.
17: There are some execution type of stuff that happened repeatedly that it shouldn't have happened. I'd rather work off a win than a loss. Now, anybody wants to cry about a win, you know, they can cry about a win, but you know, I'm glad we can teach off a win and get better for next week.
16: WVU hosts UT Martin in Morgantown. The Marshall football team is looking for answers after a 45-0 loss at Penn State, with Middle Tennessee State coming up next. Head coach Tony Gibson says his team has a long way to go.
18: It's gross. That's really, everything gross. We got to get a lot of stuff better. Now we'll go back to work. I mean, I believe in this team. I believe in the staff.
19: Coming together.
18: We got to get better.
19: The highest survival.
16: Marshall hosts Middle Tennessee State Saturday in Huntington. Week three is here in high school football following a thrilling week two, including terrific games. In our Metro News Games of the Week, Princeton won its rivalry game against Bluefield 32-30, and Coach Nathan Tanner says that's a win they can build on.
20: It was a gut check for us tonight, though, man. I mean, a lot of kids had to step up. A lot of kids had to play a lot of snaps tonight. And, I mean, kudos to Bluefield. They're a great program, great team. They're going to win a lot of ball games, but, man, super proud of our kids and our staff.
16: In the Quad A game of the week, Spring Mills topped Wheeling Park 46-28. In Class AAA, Martinsburg won a tight one against Bridgeport 35-21. And in Class A, East Hardy pulled it out over Pendleton County 21-20. The West Virginia women's soccer team is 5-0 to start the year after beating Marshall 1-0. Jordan Wilson scored the match's only goal, and head coach Nikki Izzo-Brown says she's happy to get Wilson on the board for the first time this season.
21: Yeah, I mean, anytime a kid comes back from injury and, you know, gets on the board, it's a confidence booster. Jordan's been working hard. She's a student of the game. She wants to contribute. She wants to do anything she can to score. That's her job, and to create goals. So for her to finally get that goal, I'm just proud of everything that she did up to this point.
16: WVU hosts UConn on Sunday. Marshall has Bellarmine next. The Marshall men's soccer team is still unbeaten, winning 3-1 against VCU. The Herd got a pair of goals from long range, and head coach Chris Grassy says he wanted his players to take aim from distance against the VCU defense.
22: They were sitting very deep, so there was going to be long shots on there. We talked about that, you know, the long shots, and you get two of them, again, from defenders. Our defenders are, you know, definitely leading the race for goals in our team. You know, but we knew that was going to be there tonight. We talked about that. If they drop off, there's going to be space for longer shots, and we got some guys with some cannons, so, you know, it was good.
16: Marshall hosts Utah Valley on Friday. Morning news time is 8:20.
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16: With your WCHS Sports Update, good morning. I'm Daniel Woods. Week three of the high school football season is here. Herbert Hoover is 2-0 after 2 weeks with another explosive offensive performance in a win against Winfield.
24: Third down and 21 from the Winfield 47-yard line. Grigsby in the gun, takes the snap, looking to pass. He fires across the middle. Lance Williams makes the catch inside the end zone for the touchdown.
16: A 41-12 win for Hoover. Elsewhere around the area, George Washington moves to 2-0, beating Hurricane 66-0. Campbell Midland shuts out Capital 48-0. South Charleston wins on the road at Chapmanville with a dominant performance 49-7. Nitro takes the Battle of the Bridge against St. Albans 42-6. Clay County blows out Polka 58-0. And Sissonville wins against Tulsa 29-20. The WCHS Game of the Week returns this Friday.

0: Friday night. Herbert Hoover is back on 96.1 KWS with your sports update. I'm Daniel Woods.
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5: A Kanawha County judge wants to talk to those with Green Power Motors. Good morning. I'm Chris Lawrence in the Jarrett Construction Studios of 580 WCHS. And this is the Morning News brought to you by Mary Phelan Leadership Academy, a free public K-5 charter school that offers small classes, free transportation, free before and after care, enrichment activities, and more. 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Kanawha County Circuit Judge Jennifer Bailey has ordered officials with Green Power Motors to appear before her on Friday in connection with legal wrangling about the operation of the South Charleston Electric School Bus Plant. There are allegations that Green Power is moving some of its buses to other states. Charleston attorney Travis Griffith represents some of those former workers.
6: The judge has now ordered the president of the company, Brendan Riley, and the CEO of the company, Fraser Atkinson, to appear in her courtroom on September 11th to explain this.
5: Green Power had a deal with the state to build several dozen buses, but those buses that have been made are now parked as part of a federal investigation into their safety. Nitro City Councilmember Bill Javen says they've reviewed the best options to try and get a flooding problem corrected that continues to impact the city's public safety building. Javen says the water flows the wrong way off the parking lot and that there's a better option than tearing up the parking lot and repaving.
7: We decided that the best thing to do is put a 12-inch drain on the front of the building, on the back of the building, and on the front of the fire department building.
5: The work's expected to cost more than $15,000. Fire destroyed a home in the Mammoth community overnight. 911 got the call about 5:40 Sunday evening on Knotty Pine Lane. Nobody hurt, but a cause is unknown. In a separate fire, a life was claimed in eastern Kanawha County back on Friday. That blaze occurred Friday night about 8:30 on Witcher Creek Road. Authorities say one person was killed, two more were sent to the hospital. The fire marshal is investigating. The lineup for the annual Marmette Labor Day Parade is 9:15 this morning at the old Woody's Goodies store location. The parade steps off down Route 61 at 10. The annual parade sponsored in part by the Kanawha Valley Labor Council. After the parade, the attention switches to the John Slack Memorial Park and Race Scene, where the United Mine Workers Union will host its 88th annual Labor Day celebration and picnic. That activity begins at 11 in Boone County. Many associated with UC are going to be doing Labor Day work and service projects. It's the annual community service day, begins at 7 and runs until noon. The UC and KRT buses will be taking students, faculty, coaches, and staff to the various areas where that work is set to occur. You're starting the day with the Morning News here on the Voice of Charleston, 580 WCHS.
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0: Morning news time is 8:26. I'm Chris Lawrence.
1: And I'm Daniel Wood.
0: A security scare along the campaign trail for the Democrat running for governor of Ohio.
2: Police say an armed man forced his way through a crowd toward Dr. Amy Acton. Her campaign says multiple people were injured during the incident. Acton was unharmed. Her opponent, Vivek Ramaswamy's campaign, saying what happened is completely unharmed.

0: unacceptable and has no place in politics. Police say the suspect, Patrick Havas, was found to be carrying two pistols and a taser. He's now facing assault and other charges.
1: That's ABC's Allison Kosick reporting.
2: Five people are dead, five more hospitalized after an Amazon cargo jet skidded off the end of the runway at Miami International Airport. The NTSB says it launched a go team to Miami to investigate the incident. Miami-Dade Sheriff Rosie Cordero-Stutz with an update.
3: We have at least five deceased individuals. And we have multiple individuals that were transported to local hospitals with unknown injuries.
2: Amazon says it's cooperating with investigators to determine what happened.
1: Hawaii is once again in the path of a very angry storm system, the third in less than a month. Hurricane Lowell has moved north, putting the islands in the crosshairs of its outer bands by this evening. It's currently a Category 3 storm. It could weaken, but would still send storm surge to the furthermost islands of the archipelago. Kima Incident Commander Pat Porter Sunday explaining why Lowell poses the threat.
4: As of now, all of Kauai is under the area where we're going to have tropical storm force winds. But Niiau is actually on the border there where they may have the 58-mile-per-hour destructive winds.
1: Excessive rainfall along with the storm surge and the tides could cause flash flooding, mudslides, and power outages.
2: In Delaware, a 15-year-old cold case is closed. Newcastle County Police recently identified the remains of a woman found in 2011 along a road in Wilmington. Authorities determined the bones belonged to a female between 25 and 50 years old, but they did not find a DNA match at the time.
5: In 2019, the county's cold case squad reopened the case. This time, detectives called in Joe Mullins, a forensic art professor at George Mason University.
6: These aren't skulls. These are lost loved ones that have lost their identity.
5: After gathering data and a 3D scan of the skull, Mullins created a facial reconstruction.
6: The features start to reveal themselves.
5: Through investigative genealogy, detectives found a potential family match in January.
2: Through investigative genealogy, detectives found that match and determined the remains were those of 29-year-old Hannah Graham Kleitz, who detectives said died in 1907. After connecting with the woman's family, authorities say they learned Kleitz's remains were stolen from her grave and dumped in a wooded area.
1: Morning news time is 8:29.
7: From ABC News, Wall Street Now. Equities investors are at home for the Labor Day weekend, having sent the Dow Jones 270 points lower Friday and parked at 53,414. The S&P and NASDAQ composite both surrendered around a third of a percent to end last week. This Labor Day is a record setter on the road. AAA says the nationwide average for regular gas is $4.14 a gallon, racing past the previous Labor Day record of $3.82 set in 2012. The U.S.-Iran war has driven up oil prices with gasoline close behind. How's your sweet tooth? Sugar prices are up 20% in 2026, including a 21.5% surge in August. Market analysts blame lower sugar beet yields due to adverse growing conditions. Spider-Man Brand New Day has become just the second film this decade to top the box office for six straight weeks. Sony expects the film to take in another $23 million this holiday weekend for a total of $2.4 billion worldwide since its opening. Jim Ryan, ABC News.
1: 8:30 now on the morning news. Taking a look around West Virginia this morning. In Wheeling, sunny skies, 59 degrees. Morgantown, sunny and 61. Clarksburg, sunny and 59. Buchanan, sunny and 61. Beckley, partly sunny, 66. In Bluefield, partly sunny and 63. Logan, sunny and 70. Elkins has fog and 56 degrees. Martinsburg, sunny and 62. At 8:30, markets closed today, so Ed Steich will not be with us for the annual market report, or the daily market report, I should say. Instead, we'll go back to the sports desk and get another update with Daniel Woods. That's all still ahead. Stay
8: today,
1: with us.
8: Today, mostly cloudy and warm, highs near 86. A slight shower chance this afternoon. Tonight, partly cloudy and mild, lows in the low 60s. Tuesday, mostly sunny and warm, highs near 87. Wednesday, heating back up, sunny, highs near 89.

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12: It's 8:35 on the morning news. Good morning, I'm Chris Lawrence. Normally at this time we would have Ed Steich of the Wealth Enhancement Group with our market report, but the market's closed today, so Ed takes the day off when that's the case, and we'll come back with that tomorrow. Instead, we'll give extra time and bonus coverage to Daniel Woods with sports this morning, and I could not believe how different the first and second half were, because it looked like the Mountaineers actually called off the dogs a little bit there late in the first half when they might have been able to score again and kind of took a knee.
13: That's right. West Virginia looking to put together a more complete performance this week against UT Martin. The Mountaineers did get the win 31-24 against Coastal Carolina after leading 24-0 at halftime. And defensive lineman Nate Gabriel says the Mountaineers need to play like they did in the first half.
14: We just need to play like how we did the first half in the second half. Keep our foot on the gas, keep going, never put our foot on the brake, really. Just when we start winning, we got to keep on winning.
13: Quarterback Michael Hawkins Jr. looks to build on his first start as a Mountaineer, going over 100 yards in both passing and

0: and we have to bounce back and put this behind us and now move on to a group of six schedule and be able to bounce back.
1: The Marshall offense gets a chance to turn things around quickly against the Blue Raiders. Quarterback Carlos Del Rio Wilson identified some of the problems quickly.
2: Once we go back to work tomorrow, that we need to work on the little details. Everybody needs to know their minor assignment, even if it's just to draw somebody out of the box, so to have a better run, you know. I just say the minor details, everybody knowing their assignments.
1: Marshall hosts Middle Tennessee State Saturday in Huntington. High school football arrives in week three, and the Metro News games of the week did not disappoint in week two, particularly the meeting between powerhouses Martinsburg and Bridgeport. The Bulldogs iced the game with a 74-yard touchdown in the final minutes from Brian Dick to Zane Whip.
3: Dick, back to throw. Wide open is Whip, and he's got it across midfield. Whip cuts back at the 35 to the 30, picks up a downfield block at the 25, breaks a tackle, 20. Whip is gone!
1: In the Quad A game of the week, Spring Mills topped Wheeling Park 46-28. In Class AA, Princeton won a classic against Bluefield 32-30. And in Class A, East Hardy pulled it out against Pendleton County 21-20. The West Virginia women's soccer team is 5-0 after beating Marshall 1-0, but head coach Nikki Izzo-Brown still sees some room for improvement. She says the Mountaineers need to convert their many scoring chances into more goals.
4: I thought we had some good looks. I thought we took some bad looks, not XG that we want. So we'll continue to figure that out and how do we get on teams early. So, yes. That's something that before we get into conference play and having UConn come into town, we got to figure that out.
1: Jordan Wilson scored the match's only goal to win it for WVU. The Mountaineers host UConn on Sunday. Marshall gets Bellarmine next this week. The Marshall men's soccer team is still unbeaten, again scoring three unanswered goals after falling behind VCU 1-0. The Herd wins it 3-1. Head coach Chris Grassy says his team needs to find a way to start stronger.
5: It's like we have to be in a hole, I guess. I don't know. Like, that's the thing. Like, we're definitely good enough. You can see in every game we won't be beat, and we're definitely good enough. And then how do we have more of those moments? That's the quest we're on, right? Like, how do we find those good moments where we're solid, we're communicating clearly? How do we find those moments?
1: Marshall hosts Utah Valley on Friday. The opening week of college football continues through the Labor Day weekend. No NFL games yet, which means there are Sunday and Monday games to talk about. Three results on Sunday, including two, make it three ranked teams in action. Notre Dame pulling away from Wisconsin in the second half, 41-13, the final score, outscoring the Badgers 28-3 after halftime. Big day for C.J. Carr to open the season, 239 passing yards and two touchdowns. The only ranked-on-ranked matchup of the weekend did not disappoint. Ole Miss beats Louisville 41-38 on a last-second field goal. Trinidad Chambliss, one of the favorites for the Heisman Trophy this year, 336 passing yards and three touchdowns. He also ran for 60 yards and another score in the victory for the ninth-ranked Rebels. And number 17, Washington, wins the Apple Cup and takes bragging rights over their rivals from Washington State. 24-10, the final score. Damon Williams with 268 passing yards and a touchdown. He added 61 yards on the ground and an additional score as well. The U.S. Open continues on the tennis court. Three American men are in the quarterfinals, giving the United States one of its best chances to end its Grand Slam drought. Since Andy Roddick won the U.S. Open in 2003, Francis Tiafoe, Alex Michelson, and Ben Shelton all left standing for the Americans. Two American women go head-to-head today for a chance at the quarterfinals. Iva Jovic taking on Coco Gauff. Jess Pegula and Emma Navarro are already into the quarterfinals for the United States. They will face off coming up later this week. Morning news time is 8:41.
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1: With your WCHS Sports Update, good morning. I'm Daniel Woods. The high school football season rolls into week three. The George Washington Patriots, one of the hottest teams in the state, 2-0 with a 66-0 win on Friday against Hurricane. Another hat trick of touchdowns for running back Jaden Black.
2: The snap, handoff, Black. Black finds his way through the hole on the right side. He's got a first down and more. Inside the 30, inside the 20, inside the 10, and they take him down. No, into the end zone. That is a touchdown for Jaden Black.
1: Taking a look at the scoreboard around the area from Friday, Herbert Hoover wins big against Winfield 44-12. Cabell Midland shuts out Capital 48-0. South Charleston with a huge win at Chapmanville 49-42. Nitro wins the Battle of the Bridge against St. Albans 42-6. Clay County shuts out Poca 58-0. And Sissonville edges out Tulsa 29-20. The WCHS Game of the Week is back this Friday night. With your sports update, I'm Daniel Woods.
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7: A parade and a picnic on this Labor Day, both events around for years. Good morning, I'm Chris Lawrence in the Jarrett Construction Studios of 580 WCHS. 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The always well-attended Labor Day parade in Marmette begins at 10 this morning with lineup set for 9:15. At the Old Woody's store, 11 o'clock is the start time for the 88th Annual United Mine Workers Union Labor Day Picnic and Celebration at the John Slack Memorial Park in Racine. Two separate wrecks are under investigation this morning. Two people were hospitalized after the crash Sunday in the West Side community. Two vehicles were involved in that wreck that happened about 10:45 last night on Strawberry Road. In a separate accident earlier in the evening, two people were injured when a truck and car collided on I-79 southbound. That crash was about 7:20 between Mink Shoals and Big Chimney. Fire Marshal's office will try to determine what caused a fire that claimed a life in eastern Kanawha County. That blaze was about 8:30 Friday night on Witcher Creek Road. One person died, two others were injured in the blaze. No immediate word from investigators on what may have started that fire. Those associated with the University of Charleston are working today. The annual Morning of Community Service by the UC community begins early this morning and goes until noon. Work will be taking place in and around the Charleston area as well as in Beckley. Those participating will be UC students, faculty, coaches, and staff. West Virginia State University President Eric Cage says there's an ongoing review taking place on the state campus. Cage spoke at the West Virginia Chamber of Commerce Business Summit back on Friday. The discussion focused on the impact higher ed can have on West Virginia's economic future. And Cage says state needs to keep changing where necessary.
8: We're looking at every single thing that we do from the top to the bottom, looking at our academic program array and asking the question whether or not the programs that we are leaning into are connected with jobs.
7: Cage was on stage at the Greenbrier with the West Virginia School of Osteopathic Medicine President Jim Nimitz. City of Nitro going to have to do some work so city officials can correct a recurring problem. Councilmember Bill Jabin says they'll be putting in a new drainage pipe in the parking lot of the Public Works building to help keep water out of the building. You can read more about the project at WCHSnetwork.com. High school football this week on 580 WCHS. We'll have South Charleston at Winfield. Coverage at 6:30 Friday night here on 580 WCHS. You're starting the day with the Morning News. I'm Chris Lawrence.
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0: Morning news time is 8:47. I'm Daniel Woods.
1: And I'm Chris Lawrence.
0: On this Labor Day, the president of the United Mine Workers Association is calling for the federal government to restore the power of MSHA. Brian Sanson said the agency is regressing to where things were when they were formed to improve mine safety.
2: Because when co-operators are asked to police themselves, then ultimately we have a major accident in these coal mines. And my concern is that we're headed that way.
0: Sanson said so far in 2026, there have been 7 mining fatalities, and he said there's no system in place to address workplace dangers for miners.
1: On this Labor Day, expect Sanson to be talking more about that at today's annual UMWA Labor Day picnic at Racine in Boone County. That gets started at 11 this morning, and ahead of that at 10, it's the annual Labor Day parade in Marmette. In northern West Virginia, the annual Payden City Labor Day Festival gets started at 1 this afternoon.
0: Those associated with the University of Charleston are working today. The annual Morning of Community Service by the UC community begins early today and goes until noon. Work taking place in and around the Charleston area and in Beckley.
1: A Bluefield State University student has been killed. That incident happened at Brush Creek Falls. During a Sunday outing, university officials confirmed the death and issued a statement to the victim's family and friends. It is unclear what occurred.
0: A Wheeling law firm has filed a class action lawsuit over the discovery of 4 hidden cameras in 3 girls' dressing rooms in Brook High School. The discovery was made last week and has landed Principal Eric James in jail. James and the Brook County School Board are the target of a lawsuit, and the investigation into the incident to determine the number of victims is ongoing.
1: State Fire Marshal investigating a blaze that claimed a life in Kanawha County. That fire occurred on Friday along Witcher Creek Road in the Bell community. The name of the victim was not released. 2 other individuals were taken to the hospital.
0: Nearly 60% of new businesses in West Virginia last at least 5 years, and Secretary of State Chris Warner says that's good news. Warner says the numbers are also growing when it comes to young business owners.
3: Last month alone, we had over 98 young entrepreneurs used our business fee waiver program for being young entrepreneurs, a program we worked with the legislature on to make sure that they paid no registration fees.
0: The Hobbs Independent Study shows a 57.6% 5-year business survival rate in the capital city of Charleston.
1: The city of Martinsburg has security cameras, but they are not flock security cameras. And Police Chief Aaron Gibbons says they have no plans to put those flock cameras in their city.
4: Flock's been out for quite a while, and we have zero interest whatsoever in knowing where law-abiding citizens are going on a day-to-day basis. We have zero interest whatsoever.
1: Flock cameras have generated a lot of discussion and a lot of controversy around the state, including in Monongahela County, where the license plate reader function is used by the Sheriff's Department there, and in Huntington, where a contract has been approved. However, City Council and the Huntington Mayor, Patrick Farrell, are seeking agreement on the implementation of the devices.
0: A new venture looking to take advantage of sports tourism in Bridgeport is moving forward. The proposed Clutch House Travel Sports Hotel and Gymnasium will be located at Charles Point. Harrison County businessman Jimmy Stemple explains the purpose of the facility.
5: It really just centered around the bridge, and what a great facility it is. And the number of people that it brings in to Bridgeport, North Central West Virginia for all types of events. And just thought about what's something we can do to supplement the experience of teams coming in.
0: Stemple's plans carry the support of Bridgeport City Council.
1: All right. You had the call of the West Virginia State game at Robert Morris over the weekend. How was the trip?
0: It was long.
1: Was it really?
0: A lot of time on a bus. A lot of time on the bus.
1: That's in Pittsburgh, right?
0: That is Moon Township. It's out by the Pittsburgh airport.
1: Okay. All right. How did the Yellow Jackets do?
0: It's a 29-9 loss. It was a 1-score game at halftime. Competitive game. Defense looked really good. Tightened some things up on offense. And we're ready to roll for Mountain East Conference play in 2 weeks.
1: All right. And you are the voice of the Yellow Jackets. So you all are off this week?
0: Bye week this week. West Virginia Wesleyan comes to town in 2 Saturdays time.
1: Okay. Looking forward to that. And you got to take in some high school football as well. Friday night.
0: Yes, went and made the trip to Chapmanville for South Charleston and Chapmanville. Highlights of that up at WVMetroNews.com. I won't be out every Friday night, but you might see me on your local high school.
1: That was your first trip. Was that your first trip to Logan County?
0: I have driven through Logan County.
1: Okay.
0: I have covered some news in Mingo County and passed through County on the way. Got a restaurant recommendation from our own Dave Allen for a spot in Chapmanville.
1: He would know.
0: It was a solid choice. Yeah, so I thank him for that.
1: Where did you hit?
0: Was Mina's

0: Mexican Grill.
1: Okay.
0: In Chapmanville. Solid choice.
1: Yeah.
0: Solid choice.
1: Yeah. Well, you could have also gone to the Parkway a little further down. That would have been my suggestion.
0: I'll keep that under advisement.
1: Or if you want to go all the way past Logan to Morrison's. Either one.
0: That's a good call.
1: Yeah. All right, man. We'll leave it right there. Have a great day, and we'll talk to you tomorrow.
0: Talk to you tomorrow.
1: That's Daniel Woods. It is 8:52. This is the Morning News.
2: Today, mostly cloudy and warm, highs near 86. A slight shower chance this afternoon. Tonight, partly cloudy and mild, lows in the low 60s. Tuesday, mostly sunny and warm, highs near 87. Wednesday, heating back up, sunny, highs near 89.
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1: Mountaineer struggled in the second half, but came away with a win against Coastal Carolina in the opener. We'll talk about that in a moment.
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1: WVU dominated the first half and led Coastal Carolina 24-0 at the break. But Coastal Carolina outgained West Virginia 127-23 in the third quarter and 311-77 in the second half. Coastal got back in the game, but the Mountaineers held on to win it 31-24.
2: I know I'm happy to win. It's hard to win. I'm happy to win, but I'm not happy with the way we played football at times. And I don't think it's an effort thing, which is good, but there are some execution type of stuff that happened repeatedly that it shouldn't have happened. And I'm not going to go into all detail, but I'm like, what are we doing with this? And then I'm over there screaming on the sidelines this particular thing the whole second half, and yet it still happened. So maybe I lost my voice. Maybe I'm mute. Maybe nobody hears me. Maybe everybody just clues me out. You know, I don't know. But anyway, you give them credit. I got a lot of respect for their staff. They got to get some good football player. That little quarterback, I told him after the game, Deuce played his tail off. He ran around all over the place and made a lot of plays for him.
1: Coastal Carolina's Deuce Bailey threw for 373 yards and three touchdowns. The Mountaineers ran the football well, 281 yards total, as Cam Cook and quarterback Michael Hawkins both went over 100 yards on the ground. And Hawkins was an efficient 11 of 14 throwing for 132 yards and a touchdown. West Virginia's defense, though, gashed by the Coastal Carolina passing game. The Mountaineers did come up with five sacks. With the Golden Blue Report, I'm Kyle Wiggs, Metro News Sports.
3: .59 on the morning news, and that'll wrap up today's edition of the West Virginia Morning News on this Monday, September 7th, 2026. Have yourself a great day and a great Labor Day, and we will meet back here tomorrow morning bright and early at 6 o'clock to do it all again. Until then, have a good one. For our producer, Dale Cooper, and for Daniel Woods, I'm Chris Lawrence, and you're listening to Metro News, the voice of West Virginia.
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5: From ABC News, I'm Sherry Preston. Millions of people left last week, and millions of people will be coming home today. The long Labor Day weekend comes to an end. How does it feel to you in terms of gas prices? Here's ABC's Gio Benitez.
6: The national average for regular unleaded is sitting at $4.15 a gallon. Now, according to AAA, that's almost a full dollar more than a year ago when it was at $3.20. Even in the past week, it's gone up by about 7 cents. The EV charging rate is at 42 cents right now.
5: And diesel averaging $5.85 a gallon, the highest price ever. The global oil trade disrupted massively amid the U.S. war with Iran. An Amazon cargo plane skidding off the runway at Miami International Airport on Sunday afternoon and slamming into several parked cars, sparking a fire. Miami-Dade Sheriff Rosie Cordero Stutz.
7: We have at least five deceased individuals, and we have multiple individuals that were transported to local hospitals with unknown injuries.
5: We do know now that three of those injuries are critical. The NTSB is investigating, and ABC aviation analyst John Nance is asking questions.
8: 30,000 times a day in the United States, big airplanes come onto a runway and manage to stop in time. This one wasn't able to do so, and that's the question is why. Was the runway too wet? Was there a tailwind? Did something not work on the airplane?
5: Hawaii declaring a state of emergency as Hurricane Lowell takes aim, mostly at the island of Kauai. ABC's Kena Whitworth is there.
9: They're urging residents to stay off the roads today. They want tourists to shelter in place. They have closed all of their campgrounds and parks, and they're asking anyone in a low-lying area be ready to evacuate at a moment's notice. Look, officials say on this island they are used to big storms, but they are urging everyone to take this one seriously.
5: Envoy Steve Witkoff and Jared Kushner meeting with Russia's Vladimir Putin and Ukraine's Volodymyr Zelensky over the weekend. Israel's Air Force carrying out two airstrikes today on southern Lebanon. You're listening to ABC News.
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11: Good morning with your news update. I'm Daniel Woods. Labor Day 2026 features two well-known regional events, including the Marmette Labor Day Parade, sponsored by the Kanawha Valley Labor Council. That steps off at 10 o'clock this morning. After that, some of the participants will go up Route 94 to Racine in Boone County for the 88th Annual United Mine Workers Labor Day Celebration and Picnic at the John Slack Memorial Park. The event starts at 11 o'clock and will include a lot of food and several speakers. On this Labor Day, there is still a labor dispute in Kanawha County, though. Members of Teamsters Local 175 have been on strike for nearly 120 days against the beverage market. The picket line is staffed in Sissonville and has been since mid-May. Health insurance and retirement benefits are two of the big sticking points, and there have been claims by the union of bad faith negotiations. Previous statements from the beverage market have said the pay tops $100,000 and health insurance has been very affordable. The city of Nitro is going to do some work to try and fix a persistent problem of water getting into the city's public works building. Councilman Bill Javin says the problem starts with how the building's parking lot was constructed.
12: Back in the beginning, when it was first formed, it was incorrectly to begin with. In order to get that to drain correctly and repaved, that would all have to be torn out, all of it, back and front.
11: Javin says the decision has been made to install a new 12-inch drain to get the water away from the building. Javin says that it will be cheaper than tearing out the parking lot and repaving it entirely. State Fire Marshal's office is investigating a fatal fire that took place in eastern Kanawha County on Friday night. One person was killed and two injured in the blaze at a residence on Witcher Creek Road. That fire was called in about 8:30 p.m. There were several Kanawha County volunteer fire crews on the scene. There is no word yet on a possible cause for that blaze. The University of Charleston is stepping up on Labor Day for its annual morning of community service. UC students, faculty, coaches, and staff will be at various locations around Charleston, Beckley, and other communities doing their service projects. That work got started today at 7 o'clock and goes until noon. The Cincinnati Reds picked up a win against the Milwaukee Brewers 12-8 on Sunday. A new series opens tonight in Los Angeles against the World Series champion Dodgers. Coverage starts at 8:30 on your home for Reds baseball, 580 WCHS. Early today, some valley fog burning off throughout the day in your Metro News AccuWeather forecast with mostly sunny and pleasant conditions. A high of 85 degrees. Temperatures going to stay high throughout the day, then drop into the mid-60s coming up tonight. Mostly clear and crisp conditions, and the sunshine will stick around into tomorrow as well. Keeping you up to date from the 580 WCHS Radio Newsroom, I'm Daniel Woods.
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14: Welcome to On the Money, a special presentation from ABC News Radio. In this show, we're going to be diving into Americans' personal economy. Times are tight right now, and plenty of people are trying to scrimp and save wherever they can. We're also going to take a look at what Americans are doing to make a little extra on the side, and what they do with those extra funds once it's finally time to clock out of work. But if there's one thing that hangs over pretty much every discussion of the economy in 2026, includes artificial intelligence. Some companies are jumping in with both feet, some are just testing the waters, and some are still trying to figure out if this technology can swim at all. ABC's Rob Hawley takes a look at how AI is changing how we work.
15: Every year, Microsoft puts out a report it calls the Work Trend Index, a study of the trends around the way we all work. So when I talked with Katie George, Corporate Vice President of Workforce Transformation at Microsoft, about this year's index, I just had to ask this question.
16: I went back and I looked at the 2021 Work Trend Index. Guess how many times artificial intelligence is mentioned in that one?
17: Oh boy, I need to have gone back and looked. I'm guessing zero.
16: Word artificial is not even there.
15: Back then, it was all about things like hybrid work, remote work. This year, it's all AI.
17: I don't think that the impact of AI on the workplace in 2026 can be, you know, overstated. We've seen dramatic changes in work.
15: Microsoft, of course, has its own AI offering called Copilot. And George says they're seeing a change in how people are using it.
17: One of the things that was most striking is that this year, almost 50% of the tasks that Copilot Chat is helping our users with are what we call cognitive. So we've moved and graduated from email and document retrieval to problem solving, analysis, helping people think creatively.
15: She says some of the heaviest users of AI say they're now doing work they just couldn't have done before. Andy Challenger, with outplacement firm Challenger Gray and Christmas, seeing that happening firsthand with their own projects.
18: There are so many tech projects that we wanted to do that we just couldn't tackle because they were too big and expensive and time consuming. And we've been able to bring on a couple coders and get a ton of those done in the last year in a totally surprising way, that it's actually created a certain amount of jobs in that sense.
15: But the changes in how we're working aren't universal or even spread out evenly. Kyle MK is a senior talent strategy advisor at Indeed and has been taking a look at how AI is rolling out across companies.
19: Right now, it feels like the Wild West when it comes to how employers are rolling out AI. I like to use the analogy of a lightning strike. I don't know if you've ever seen a lightning strike in slow motion, but it is a lot of electricity coming from the sky. And whichever is the first touch point to the ground, that's where everything, that's where we see the lightning bolt. Right now, in terms of AI being used within work, we haven't seen the lightning bolt yet. We're still kind of exploring all of these different avenues all at once. And there's a lot of expectation within each company to use AI, probably a little more expectation than support. And they're all looking for that lightning bolt, for that ground touch.
15: And then there are the people who have tried AI tools and found they just didn't work for their work.
20: So far, I'm not that impressed with the AI that's publicly available. I've been trying to use it, process data, and I'm still just kind of like, I'm not super impressed with what this is capable of.
15: Melanie Hansen is the senior editor of the Education Data Initiative.
20: I've had clients who are like, use AI to generate this article. And I'm like, it's wrong. It can't research. It doesn't know what's true and what's not. So it's useless.
15: Which goes right to the heart of a lot of issues around AI. Trust.
21: I'm Noah John Siracusa, Associate Professor of Mathematics at Bentley University.
15: And we went through some recent Gallup polling on what Americans think of AI.
21: We started polling people to see how they feel about AI in a few different directions just a few years ago, around the time that ChatGPT came out. And it was interesting, for the first couple years, it looked like people were getting more comfortable with AI, more optimistic that it was going to create new jobs, that it was going to make things better. And just this last iteration of the poll, this last season, we saw things kind of swap in the move in the other direction. So now people are trusting it less. They're less optimistic.
15: In the poll that was released this summer, 39% of Americans think AI will do more harm than good. That's up from 31% last year. About 80% of Americans think AI will mean fewer jobs.
21: People are worried that this will do good, but it may do more harm than good. It will create some jobs, but it may displace and eliminate more jobs than that.
15: The poll also showing negativity about AI is actually highest among the youngest adults. 47% of 19 to 29-year-olds now say AI does more harm than good. While the poll didn't ask why, Dr. John Sarcusa, who studies AI, has some ideas.
21: I think part of that lack of trust among all groups, but especially young people, is just seeing that even the tech leaders and the business leaders don't necessarily have a great sense of where to go and how to use this. They have the enthusiasm, but there's a lot of trial and error and learning by the school of hard knocks happening at all levels.
15: All that trial and error with AI also reflected in the Work Trend Index. Back to Microsoft's Katie George.
0: The truth is that, you know, the world is still all over the map in terms of how sophisticated they are. From the Work Trend Index, only about a quarter of the people, you know, would say that their leaders are consistent and clear about what the impact of AI is going to be, right? Leaders are still figuring this out.
15: Some of the ways Microsoft itself is using AI to change work is by building up new ways to work centered around artificial intelligence tools.
0: So, for example, there's now a sales agent that can close business on its own, right, with guidance from humans, of course, and is reaching out to white space accounts that we couldn't otherwise have gotten to. And that's an example of an AI-first workflow.
15: Indeed's Kyle M.K. says another possible future for work with AI is the idea of people being in charge of AI agents doing nuts and bolts work while humans work on keeping the humanity in their work.
19: Right now, we hire operationally gifted individuals into management roles. And I think that will sooner than later, we're going to start hiring more Ted Lassos.
2: Be curious, not judgmental. I like that.
19: And people who are may not know the exact skill set, but they are really great when it comes to the interpersonal relationships, motivation, inspiration, and that's the thing that I'm really excited for.
15: Rob Hawley, ABC News.
14: Lots more to come when this ABC News special continues.
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5: ABC News, I'm Sherry Preston. Deadly accident at Miami's airport. Miami-Dade Sheriff Rosie Cordero Stutz.
26: A cargo plane crashed at Miami International Airport as it overran the runway number 30. It came to rest at a field adjacent to the airport.
5: After plowing across an airport road, that is, it hit several cars. Five people are dead, five more hurt, three of them critically. A hurricane churning in parts of the Pacific. Parts of Hawaii are under hurricane warnings for Hurricane Lowell, which is spinning in the Pacific. The storm now Category 3 hurricane with maximum sustained winds of 115 miles an hour. Germany's far-right party, AfD, winning a landslide victory in regional elections. It could set the table for the first right-wing populist state government in Germany since the Nazi era. Germany's domestic intelligence agency classifies AfD as an extremist group in some areas. Officials in Lebanon say Israeli airstrikes have hit a village in southern Lebanon. This is ABC News.
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14: Welcome back. We're taking a look at Americans' personal economy, how we spend, what we buy, the ways we try to save, and so much more. I'm Mike Dubusky, and this is On the Money from ABC News. Concert prices have shot up over the years, but that isn't stopping young fans from spending big bucks on their favorite artists. ABC's Indra De La Sahan was on the ground to ask people why those few musical hours are so worth it.
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38: How much do you pay for today's ticket?
0: That's classified information.
2: Is it too expensive or?
0: It's classified.
5: Gen Z and millennials are most likely to spend big to see live music, according to analysts at Luminate, which tracks entertainment data. And as you just heard, some are willing to pay up to $800, even in a fragile economy.
11: In this economy, it can be extraordinarily challenging to find a full-time job, especially if you're right out of college.
13: Prices on many goods are rising, up 3.4% from a year ago, despite inflation slightly cooling in July.
5: Not only have prices for goods like food and gas been creeping up, but ticket prices have also become more expensive over the years. According to Pollstar, the average concert ticket in 1996 was only $26. In 2025, that number shot up to over $133. So, who are these young people? And how are they paying for these tickets?
15: My name's Haley Hart. I am what I call a professional fangirl.
5: Haley is 23 years old and works as a social media coordinator in Nashville. But she also has a side hustle. She runs an Instagram account documenting her concert-going hobby.
15: The past year, I have had the privilege to see Sabrina Carpenter 5 times on Short and Sweet Tour. I saw Lady Gaga 3 times on the Mayhem Ball Tour. I saw Ariana Grande this month. I've seen Gracie Abrams multiple times. I'm seeing Harry Styles 3 times and hopefully more at MSG this year.
5: That's a lot, right? But Haley says she doesn't break the bank going to so many shows. She goes to the box office day of the concert to get tickets at face value. No hidden fees for a great view.
15: I saw Ariana Grande 2 weeks ago and they were offering some seats that were behind the stage and those tickets were going for like $300-something to have no view of the stage. Whereas like where I was sitting at the box office, literally was going for $179 for a full center view.
5: It's nerve-wracking to go to the venue without having tickets though. Haley says sometimes the box office tells her the show is sold out. But she doesn't budge.
15: This window, you just be friendly, you converse with them, let them know. Like, hey, I'm going to stand here until something could come up. I have gotten threats of getting arrested. I've gotten threats of being loitering on property because of it. And then 5 minutes later, I come out with front row floor seats. So it's like, you got to just hold your ground and be confident.
5: Many fans don't want to risk walking out of the box office empty handed. So some get their tickets from big platforms like Ticketmaster. But that comes at the cost of mandatory service fees and dynamic pricing. A strategy that varies face value ticket prices depending on the demand and supply. And artists have the option to opt out of dynamic pricing. Although BTS hasn't officially stated if they have for their current Arirang tour, I still wanted to ask ARMYs how they are paying for their tickets.
16: I had Klarna. Klarna basically, they let you pay things over time. If you have good credit, they let you. And the more you use it, the more your purchase power goes up.
17: Nowadays, we have the credit cards, which is, you know, not a really great way of starting. So I bought it and now I'm just slowly paying it off, you know, each month. But the credit card rate is not too great. So, you know, trying to pay it at least 2 times a month. That way it's not as much. But credit card rates are way too expensive nowadays. 17 to 25% is a lot.
18: So I had a savings account just for BTS. So I feel like this was like, yes, I'm like, what I need to pay, I will do it. So I definitely wanted to be here. And I was like, you know what? My budget, it is what it is. The sky is the limit.
19: So usually excluding all of the things such as just food or housing, I'm not a person who buys a lot of clothes or bags or shoes. So I think if I invest on my hobbies, I think the most expensive hobby is just concerts.
5: Casey Jong is a rising senior at Northwestern University who only planned to see BTS once this year. She bought her floor tickets to see them in Tampa. But once she was offered her internship at Amazon Web Services, she says her salary allowed her to get tickets for 6 shows in Los Angeles, Las Vegas, and New Jersey.
19: Out of my living expenses are from my parents, so I wouldn't want to spend a good amount of my parent money on the hobbies I like. But as soon as I got adult money, I just spent whatever I want.
5: For younger people who are still financially dependent on their family, buying expensive concert tickets seem to work with their budgets. But older young people, young adults in their 20s, may have to think twice about splurging.
20: Well, breaking news, a jury has found that Live Nation and Ticketmaster represent an illegal monopoly, using its position to make it harder for rivals to compete.
5: In 2024, the Biden-era Department of Justice announced an antitrust lawsuit against Live Nation and Ticketmaster, accusing the company of pushing out competition. The DOJ settled in March of this year, but more than 30 states and the District of Columbia chose to continue. In April, a jury found them liable. This all started in 2010, when Live Nation and Ticketmaster merged. It was a deal between the biggest concert promoter and biggest ticket platform in the industry. Beyond just promoting tours and selling tickets, Live Nation also owns a massive network of concert venues.
1: If you want to buy a ticket to this concert, you have to do it through Ticketmaster. And the allegation was that Live Nation said to these venues, if you don't use Ticketmaster, we're going to withhold acts from your venue. And so what the jury found that by having this alleged monopoly on primary ticketing, consumers overpaid $1.72 on average per ticket over the course of 4 years.
5: That's Rachel Scharf, a Billboard reporter who covers law in the music industry. $1.72 doesn't sound like a lot, right? But once you count up all the tickets that were charged, it adds up quick. William Kovacic, a professor at Georgetown Law, suspects splitting up Live Nation and Ticketmaster as a solution might not happen.
3: Courts have been nervous about doing that. They regard a big divestiture, a big breakup, as being an extreme form of intervention. To have a single federal judge, typically, faced with the future of an entire industry, to issue an order that will decide how, in many respects, it behaves in the future, what the structure of the firms will look like in the future, many judges regard that as a fairly awesome responsibility, a responsibility that generates genuine awe and anxiety.
5: And as a federal judge decides on a remedy, Scharf says we won't see one until 2027. And if we do, Live Nation and Ticketmaster will likely appeal. So it might take a while for ticket prices to change. As a young person myself, I couldn't understand why my peers were willing to go to expensive concerts. But after talking to a few armies, it clicked. Hard times might actually be driving attendance, not deterring it.
4: You know, the majority of millennials, Gen Z, we can't save up to buy a house. It's pretty much impossible. So what do? We look for, I don't want to say instant gratification, but we look for things that are obtainable and reachable and just help us like get that little boost to get us through the day.
6: There's so much day-to-day stress and so much weighs down on you. So the fact that people end up paying so much just for this momentary bliss, I feel like kind of speaks into how bad things are kind of in the world, that people seek out something even if it costs so much money just because we need it on a personal and emotional level.
32: I think we care more about the experience than the money. I think, you know, $300 is not much compared to like the whole day of experience you're going to get out of the one thing. I think we as a younger generation care more about living life nowadays than the monetary value of stuff. So I think like everybody just wants to buy anything they want at that moment, and credit cards just make it easy that you can just buy and pay for it later.
5: It's electrifying to be in a crowd of fellow fans, your community. When the first note of the opening song plays, the stadium erupts and all worries from the outside world washes away just for a second. In talking to these fans, I started to understand why they're so willing to pay for these experiences. Indra Dalasahang, ABC News.
14: Coming up after the break,
7: it really started as an art project to visualize the movement of cities, specifically through their transit system.
14: That's when On the Money continues.
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12: West Virginia Metro News. I'm Chris Lawrence. Braden Picnic in Southern West Virginia on this Labor Day. Both events have been around for years. They're always well-attended. Labor Day Parade in Marmette gets started next hour. The lineup is this hour. And 11 o'clock is the start time for the 88th Annual United Mine Workers Union Labor Day Picnic and Celebration at John Slack Park in Racine. Meanwhile, the annual Labor Day Parade and Gathering in Payton City is set for 1 this afternoon. Those associated with the University of Charleston are working today. Their annual Morning of Community Service by the UC community continues this morning and runs until noon.
2: Work is happening in and around Charleston and Beckley. State Fire Marshal will try to determine what caused a fire that claimed a life in eastern Kanawha County. That blaze broke out about 8:30 Friday night along Witcher Creek Road. One person killed, two more taken to the hospital. And a lot of support for Gilmer County Sheriff Smokey Bellin battling pancreatic cancer. A benefit dinner held in his honor on Sunday. From the Metro News Anchor Desk, I'm Chris Lawrence.
10: Come on, Liam, let's go. Get open. Come on, go for it. 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Oh, come on, use your head. 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
14: 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I'm Mike Dubusky. Thousands of entrepreneurs turn to crowdfunding platform Kickstarter every year to try and turn their business ideas into reality. But even if your Kickstarter goes viral and rakes in millions, raising money is just the beginning. ABC's Peter Haralambos has what it takes to transform a good idea into a scalable business in 2026.
34: When I was a teenager, I would often fall asleep on the couch in my parents' house, only to be woken up around 2 a.m. by one of three commercials. One advertised how to sell you scrap metal.
0: Vicky, what do I do with all this scrap metal?
1: Dad, what should Jan do with all her scrap metal?
34: Another was an ad for a local strip club featuring some aliens.
3: It's out of this world.
34: But the one that always left a lasting impression with me, at least, pitched that anyone could be an inventor if they had a good enough idea and the willpower.
4: Inventors.

0: InventHelp can help you try to patent your idea and submit it to companies.
1: In my groggy state, I envisioned myself as an inventor, dare even an entrepreneur. Dreams of ShamWows and George Foreman grills dancing.

0: people who just spent the last few years going through that process themselves. Krill Safin and Emily Perkins Rock are the founders of MetroBoard, a framed LED board that shows the real-time location of public transit systems in major cities. They launched their idea in 2024 on GoFundMe, raised $1 million, and began shipping products earlier this year.
1: It really started as an art project to visualize the movement of cities, specifically through their transit system. So it's this live subway map for various cities that gets data from their transit network of where the trains are and lights them up to show you where they are and how they move throughout the day in this mid-century sort of design.
0: I came across their product about a year ago and placed a pre-order. A few months back, my New York City Metro board arrived in the mail, and it's since graced the wall above my desk. And as much as I like the product, this story is not an endorsement or advertisement for it in any way. I mainly wanted to know what mistakes Emily and Krill made along the way, and what they learned from their years-long journey taking an idea and making it into a scalable business.
2: Hi, is this Emily?
3: Hello, Peter?
2: Yes, can you hear me all right?
0: Their journey begins in Los Angeles, where a few years ago they were both working for an aerospace startup and looking for a change. When a new public rail stop opened across the street from their apartment, they both say inspiration struck.
3: It just was something that we thought would be fun to make and then ended up just snowballing in the way that when you start a personal project with a very motivated engineer, they oftentimes do.
0: As their project began to take shape, they said they knew they would need more money and decided to turn to crowdsourcing.
1: We knew we wanted to launch on Kickstarter, but the way these things work is you actually have to do a lot of like preparation before you put it on Kickstarter. You know, it's not quite the days of Kickstarter in the beginning where somebody says, I'm going to make a potato salad and raise like $400,000.
0: He's not joking about that potato salad thing. A guy back in 2014 raised more than $50,000 after setting a goal of raising $10 on the site to make a potato salad. He ended up using most of the money to throw a potato salad themed party and music festival. There are also plenty of horror stories for projects that raised millions of dollars before the companies went bust or never delivered on their promises. On top of that, the majority of Kickstarter projects never reach their goal amounts, and some don't garner any support. Emily and Krill didn't want their project to end up like those, so they put in some legwork, making a prototype and advertising on social media to find potential backers.
1: Leading up to this, we were using our savings to sort of pay our rent, get stuff going. But advertisements, which are a big part of getting everyone to find it, were expensive too. And I loaded up all four of my credit cards to their max in the lead up to Kickstarter. I think $40,000 across all my credit cards. They were all maxed out, hoping that when the Kickstarter happens, things will go well.
0: Krill claimed he never had a doubt that the project would succeed. However, Emily said she viewed things differently.
3: The two of us, I would say, both our risk appetite and our skill sets are Venn diagram circles that do not touch even a little bit.
0: But when they launched in September 2024, whatever concerns they had about support quickly vanished when their project almost immediately went viral.
3: And we went out for breakfast and left our phones behind so that we could just kind of like enjoy that giddy feeling. And then when we came back, there were like at least 1,000 backers.
0: That's when they say it also got very real. As hundreds of thousands of dollars made their way into their bank accounts, the reality of executing the project loomed. Sure, they had a prototype and supporters, but it takes a lot more to take a product and turn it into a real business.
3: I think it started to get a little bit more real and to start to feel like an obligation where, like, we had this thing that was, I don't know, 90% done, but the devil's in the details, and that last 10% is the difference between a personal project and something that you can, like, ship reliably to thousands of people.
0: The first big step to building their business was finding what's known as a contract manufacturer, essentially a company that builds products using a web of factories and contractors for other brands.
1: The contract manufacturer, which is actually such a critical piece because you basically live or die by how effective they are in making it, I got lucky with that one.
0: But as they started fine-tuning the boards, finalizing things like the treatment for the brushed aluminum or the location of the antenna on the board, they ran into another problem in the shape of President Donald Trump's sweeping global tariffs.
1: Because of the tariffs, we had to move from our original factory, which is in Shenzhen, to another factory in Thailand because the tariff rates were lower in Thailand.
0: And by the summer of 2025, Krill and Emily were working with the new factory on some small issues that emerged during a pilot run of a few dozen boards, such as minimizing light leakage and coming up with the packaging for the boards. And if you're wondering how much all of this cost, Krill and Emily basically needed to make a 30% down payment at the start, and pay the remaining 70% to actually receive the boards. Getting them from Thailand to the United States was a

0: whole nother issue, requiring them hire what's known as a freight forwarder to handle the transportation logistics.
1: You basically just tell them, we have pallets of this stuff in this factory. We need to get them to this warehouse in the U.S. And then they know truckers and like ocean freight companies, and they have contacts at all of them.
0: And after months of travel, the first batch of boards arrived in Georgia, where Krill and Emily went to go see the final product they'd soon ship to hundreds of customers across the world. Since the first wave of Metro boards shipped out, Krill and Emily are now working on transforming their business from a successful Kickstarter into a sustainable small business. Selling Metro boards for six major US cities, Krill and Emily just hired their first three employees and are preparing for a rush of orders for the holidays.
1: Things are pretty good. We just kind of got to get our feet under us right now. It's a bit of like running on a treadmill and either needing to keep up or slow the treadmill down a bit.
0: Now, there's still plenty more work to do to keep the business going. One thing that seemed clear after speaking to both of them is that they're grateful they bet on themselves 3 years ago.
1: But I think we're going to get to a really stable place in a few months, and then things will feel really great.
2: That was ABC's Peter Haralambos. There's plenty more On the Money after this.
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9: Welcome back. We're taking a look at Americans' personal economy, how we spend, what we buy, the ways we try to save, and so much more. I'm Mike Dubusky, and this is On the Money from ABC News. Call it moonlighting, freelancing, or income stacking, millions of Americans are taking on extra work outside their regular jobs. For some, it's a matter of exploring an outside interest. Others see it as a way to broaden social circles. But for the vast majority of people, side hustles are a means of survival. Here's ABC's Jim Ryan.
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12: We're currently in what people are calling a low-hire, low-fire labor market. 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
13: There are certain sectors where the jobs were lost by the biggest amounts. Local government, education, retail, hotels and food services.
14: Jobs went down.
10: And stretching a paycheck is harder than ever.
15: Gas prices are rising in virtually every state for gasoline and diesel. It's not a surprise.
16: There's nothing left to even put into savings. I mean, I run out of money before.
10: Some professions are hit harder than others.
17: I've had a second job for about 7 years.
10: Felissa Alberts is a public school teacher in Arizona. She, like an estimated 20% of the people in her profession, is struggling financially.
17: I'm really thankful for my job. I'm really thankful for my career. I look at second careers often. I'm so burnt out.
10: She's in the classroom 5 days a week and delivering packages on the weekend.
17: Every day I've thought about leaving my profession because of the pay. But then every day I go back and something about the kids makes me stay.
10: Despite her two master's degrees and years of teaching experience, Felissa Albert says,
17: I do not foresee myself getting rid of the second job anytime soon.
10: Cash-strapped Americans like her are scrambling for ways to supplement their income. Even the term retirement has taken on new meaning, with nearly half of workers saying they'll probably have to keep doing something to earn money in what used to be known as their golden years. Why? An Ipsos poll finds that 64% of non-retirees are more focused on their current situation than on setting aside money for a future without work. Census Bureau data shows about 500,000 applications for new businesses every month, 30% above the monthly figures of 2025. Those who aren't in a position to start a whole new business rely on existing entities, many downloading an app and going to work. So what's life like in the gig economy? Let's find out.
8: I think it's fun. I kind of view it as a game. It feels like a game at times because you get the order and it's like, okay, I've got to get to here. And then you get it and it's like, okay, I've got to get to here in time. I think if you don't like driving in the car, you probably wouldn't have.
10: Rachel is a food delivery driver in Texas. She's opened her app for the first time today.
8: The way I think about it is someone has put in their order. They're not going to alert us yet until it's maybe had a little bit of time to cook. There's definitely a lot of waiting that happens.
10: While she may enjoy the challenge of the job, it isn't fun and games. Her family needs the income, and she's tried other side hustles.
8: You know, I made $30 in 2 hours, and I was shopping for like 45 minutes, and it didn't feel worth it. But at the same time, I was like, but I can't get anything anywhere else. So I need to be doing something.
10: That's a recurring theme in the gig economy.
14: What's interesting is obviously partially driven from cost of living factors. The income from the day job may not be enough to meet groceries and housing and insurance and everything else.
10: Nick Loper knows a lot about moonlighting.
14: I was working as an entry-level worker for Ford Motor Company, and nights and weekends was me trying to get this little internet shoe business off the ground.
10: He essentially acted as a middleman, setting up a website that aggregated other websites.
14: It would pull in the catalogs from Zappos and Amazon and all these other shoe sellers and tell you where you could find the best price on your next pair of shoes. And then those stores would send me a commission, a referral fee for everybody who ended up buying shoes through the site.
10: It worked so well that Loper eventually left his job at Ford. His next step was a big one. But first, back in Texas,
8: there we go.
10: Rachel's app has come to life.
8: It's not that far. I'm right here by it. It's $4.30. So I'll go ahead and take it. So I'll accept.
10: The fast food restaurant the customer had ordered from is right down the street. More waiting while the order is prepared.
8: I think for me, just with my personality type, like I get a sense of urgency, you know, and there is a timer going on. So I definitely move a little faster.
18: For Rachel.
10: Increasingly, side hustlers are catching inspiration from social media.
14: We're used to consuming everyone else's highlight reels on social media and seeing what is possible, what's out there, and almost this desire and maybe some kind of guilty obligation in certain senses to use our free time more productively, more effectively.
10: That's what Nick Loper did after leaving his 9-to-5 at Ford Motor Company.
19: First up is user interviews. There are a lot of low.
10: He launched a YouTube channel that now boasts 49,000 subscribers and 1,200 videos.
19: Here is over $50.
10: Side Hustle Nation is a clearinghouse of advice on how to make extra money. The homepage features a quiz that asks a straightforward question.
14: Are you looking to make extra money because you want to make extra money? Are you looking to make extra money because you want to quit your job? And 80% of the people said, no, I just want to make extra money. And that was really eye-opening to me.
10: Once that question is answered, it's time to ask the next one.
20: What do you do naturally?
10: Lynn Richardson is author of The Symphony, a guide to creating and balancing multiple streams of income.
20: Do you do artwork? Do you sing? Do you dance? If you take a look at what you do naturally, there's probably a stream of income there. The second question is, what are you skilled at? As a matter of fact, what do other people tell you you do? You probably think it's nothing, but I'm saying there's probably a stream of income there. And the third question that I would say to ask is, what are you passionate about? What do you love?
10: At the same time, says Nick Loper of Side Hustle Nation, it's important to manage your expectations.
14: Biggest thing to keep in mind is to position any side hustle endeavor in your own mind as an experiment. Think about yourself as that side hustle scientist. Hey, look, I'm going into the lab. I'm going to test out something. If it works great. If it doesn't, that doesn't mean I'm an abject failure and nothing I ever touch will ever work. It just means, okay, dust myself off, go back to idea number two and give that a try.
0: And he should know. He's cast his line into lots of revenue streams.
14: In full disclosure, a lot of those didn't work. A lot of them failed. And it was important to have those missteps and misdirections, right? It's just a matter of minimizing the downside and having a swing that has the potential to work out when it hits.
0: That applies to any side job, whether it's running a web-based shoe store.
21: All right, so I do this, and then...
0: Or making food deliveries.
21: Leave at the door, so I will have to take a picture of it, leaving it at their door.
14: We've had people doing, like, pet waste removal businesses. We had a high school teacher in New York who was renting out portable hot tubs. You know, had started pre-COVID, but really blew up during the pandemic when people were like, you're telling me for $250 I could have a hot tub show up to my house and keep the kids entertained for a week? This is a no-brainer. Let's do it. And he would deliver them on the back of the pickup truck and come set it up and pick it up a week later.
0: And Nick Loper of the YouTube channel Side Hustle Nation says it's crucial to know when to say no.
14: You definitely run the risk of burnout. You got to find the balance that works for you, that does reset and recharge your batteries.
0: That's a rule that Texas food delivery driver Rachel lives by.
21: $8, but it's 12 miles. That doesn't sound great.
22: Not good.
21: No.
22: So what are you going to do? Are you going to take it or
21: I'm probably going to reject it because I don't want to drive all the way out there. So I'll decline it and then it'll start finding me another one.
0: Jim Ryan, ABC News.
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25: From ABC News, I'm Sherry Preston. The National Transportation Safety Board is investigating after five people were killed following a plane crash at Miami-Dade International Airport on Sunday. ABC's Sonia Rincon says the cargo jet skidded off the end of the runway, plowing into vehicles, bursting into flames, and trapping some in their cars and in the plane.
26: The Boeing 767 jet bearing the Amazon logo could be seen just past the Miami runway, its nose pointed down, just after 2 in the afternoon. It was coming in for a landing after taking off earlier from San Juan when it cut across a road used by warehouse workers and other businesses that surround the airport. First responders arrived to find those patients in vehicles the plane hit.
25: Five people were killed, another five injured, three of them critically. After a summer of severe storms, heat domes, and wildfires this Labor Day, things are relatively calm on the weather front, except for Hurricane Lowell in the Pacific, says ABC meteorologist Danny Beckstrom.
27: Most of the country is actually quiet. Great news for traveling home from the holiday. Some storms in the Gulf Coast and rough surf along the California coast. We're also watching Hurricane Lowell really closely. Track still takes it west of the islands, but impacts for Hawaii through Monday and Tuesday with heavy rain and, of course, the high surf as well.
25: Hurricane warnings are up now for Lowell, a Category 3 storm that's not expected to hit the Hawaiian Islands, but is expected to bring a lot of rain. After restrictions by a federal judge last week, the Trump administration is now appealing to the Supreme Court again, asking it to allow a plan that could limit mail-in balloting. Here's ABC's Jay O'Brien.
28: The judge saying that just 2 months out from the midterms, imposing these rules now and rushing to put them in place could risk disenfranchising millions of voters. Time is of the essence here because the first ballots of the midterms were already mailed out by North Carolina just last week.
25: Days after the vice president and sister the U.S. is not at war with Iran. The U.S. says it destroyed one Iranian-linked oil tanker and permanently disabled two others. This is ABC News.
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3: It's 10:03 in the capital city of Charleston with your 580 WCHS News Update. I'm Daniel Woods. Kanawha County Circuit Judge Jennifer Bailey is ordering officials with Green Power Motors to appear in court on Friday in connection with legal wrangling about the operation of the South Charleston Electric School Bus Plant. There are allegations that Green Power is moving buses to other states, and Charleston attorney Travis Griffith represents some former workers.
4: The judge has now ordered the president of the company, Brendan Riley, and the CEO of the company, Frazier Atkinson, to appear in her courtroom on September 11th to explain this.
3: Green Power had a deal with the state to build several dozen buses, and the buses that have been made are now parked as a federal investigation into the safety continues. Nitro City Councilman Bill Javens says they've reviewed the options to try and resolve a flooding problem that continues to impact the city's public safety building. Javens says the water flows the wrong way off of the parking lot, and he says there's a better option available than tearing up the lot and repaving it.
5: We decided that the best thing to do is put a 12-inch drain on the front of the building, on the back of the building, and on the front of the fire department building.
3: The work is expected to cost more than $15,000. A home is destroyed following a fire in the community of Mammoth overnight. A call came in to Metro 911 around 5:40 Sunday evening on Knotty Pine Lane. No one was hurt. A cause of that fire is unknown. In a separate incident, one person is dead following a Friday fire in eastern Kanawha County. That blaze happened Friday night around 8:30 on Witcher Creek Road in Bell. Authorities say one person died and two more were injured. The state fire marshal's office has been called in to investigate. The Marmette Labor Day Parade steps off this hour with the lineup starting in front of the old Woody's Goodies store location. That parade moves down Route 61 and is sponsored in part by the Kanawha Valley Labor Council. After the parade, attention moves to the John Slack Memorial Park in Racine. That's where the United Mine Workers Union will host its annual 88th Labor Day celebration and picnic. The activities start at 11 o'clock in Boone County. Many associated with the University of Charleston are already working on their Labor Day service projects for the university's annual Community Service Day. That work continues through noon. UC and KRT buses will take students, faculty, coaches, and staff to various areas where work is taking place. UC Beckley students are participating in projects organized by their program directors as well, and online students are encouraged to participate in community service from wherever they are. The Cincinnati Reds picked up another win, beating the Milwaukee Brewers 12-8 on Sunday. A new series starts tonight in Los Angeles against the World Series champion Dodgers. Coverage starts at 8:30 on 580 WCHS. That fog clearing out this morning. According to your Metro News AccuWeather forecast, will give way to sunny and pleasant conditions with a high of 85 degrees. Temperatures into the mid-60s tonight. In the 580 WCHS radio newsroom, I'm Daniel Woods.

0: It's day two of the West Virginia Chamber of Commerce Annual Business Summit at the Greenbrier, and we are live on the Colonial Terrace. It's Metro News Talk Line. We're underway.
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0: Good morning. Welcome to the Greenbrier Hotel and Resort for the West Virginia Chamber of Commerce Annual Business Summit. It is the 90th Annual Business Summit, Day 2. Dave and TJ say good morning to our great radio affiliates in and around the state of West Virginia. We appreciate you letting us be part of your day. Also, if you're watching in on the Metro News TV app, Facebook Live, and YouTube, we appreciate that as well. 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Kyle Wiggs handling the audio side of things. Jam-packed show coming up for you today. Scott Raines from Marshall Health will join us bottom of the hour. Second hour, Senator Jim Justice will stop by. Also, we might, the invitations out there, we might have Braden track down the governor, see if he will join us for a couple of minutes today. We'll also talk to Intero Resources as well. TJ, good morning.
5: Good morning, sir.
0: I feel like we've got a studio audience today. Everybody's kind of milling around.
5: I know,
0: watching
5: it's great.
0: Us.
5: Yeah.
0: Surely it's you and me they want to hear from this morning, right? Well, maybe it's our guest sitting to your immediate right they really want to hear from this morning.
5: I heard they wanted to know whether or not I did well on the golf course yesterday.
0: How did you do?
5: I did okay. We'll leave it at that.
0: All right. That's good enough. Even a bad day on the golf course is better than a good day doing about anything else,
5: Amen.
0: Right?
5: Amen.
0: All right. More on TJ's golf game later. Joining us this morning is the Senator, U.S. Senator from the great state of West Virginia, friend of the show, Senator Shelley Moore Capito. Good morning, Senator.
6: Good morning, Dave. Good morning, TJ.
5: Good morning.
0: Did you hit the golf course at all?
6: I did not. Okay. I've been working. And,
0: well, I'm glad somebody is.
6: Yeah, but do you wear socks when you play golf?
5: Yes, I wear, unless, believe it or not, I have a pair of penny loafers that have golf grips on them.
6: Mm-hmm.
5: And I like to play in those. If I play in those, I do not.
6: Okay, just checking.
5: Okay.
0: That is a call. That is a year-long callback.
5: Yes, it is.
0: I like it.
5: Yes, it is.
0: You've been traveling state of West Virginia.
6: Right.
0: As you have often done, but get a break from Washington. Where have you been? What have you been up to?
6: Well, I've been everywhere. I was up in the northern panhandle in Moundsville looking at the AP Mitchell plant there and the expansion they're going to be doing. Also was over at WVU cutting the ribbon on the something that I've helped quite a bit with, which is the new dental school, the modernization technology. We're over in the Eastern Panhandle, seeing what's going on over there in terms of healthcare, and also Blue Ridge Community and Technical School. We were in Berkeley Springs to see what they've repurposed the old War Memorial Hospital there, doing cyber and vet tech and other programs. Then, you know, down through the middle of the state, we were at the biometrics in Clarksburg. We were also at a pipe place and a children's museum in Parkersburg, which is really, really cool. And then over to Richwood, because I hadn't seen the new schools at Richwood, the consolidated high school and middle school that were wiped out in 2016. They've been in portables all this time, and they're beautiful schools, and they're so proud of it, and they should be. So I've been all around. It's been a great, done a lot of things in Charleston just recently, so we're on the move.
5: How does that help you in Washington? I mean, when you're in committee or when you're talking with your colleagues, something that you've seen while you're touring West Virginia, does it pop into your mind, and that kind of gives you legislative direction? How do you use these?
6: Oh, it absolutely does. I mean, for instance, for a business that maybe needs expansion, working with the EDA, the federal EDA, to try to help direct them. I have a whole economic development crew that we kind of move around a lot, work with the EDA directors to see if we can get some of that seed funding. There's been a lot of talk about water systems. I do a lot of, with water because I chair the Environment and Public Works Committee. We've gotten about $50 million into the state. Still great need there. So finding out what that remaining need is. And, you know, my whole push on Capito Connects with broadband deployment, that all came from going around and visiting people. And it's particularly in classrooms, and you say to the students, who has connectivity and who doesn't, and you're almost astounded that half the students don't raise their hand because they don't have. So these are the kinds of things that really do result in policy for me, and it keeps me connected, and I can see what people are mad about and what they're happy about.
0: Talking to U.S. Senator Shelley Moore Capito here, Talk Line Live at the West Virginia Chamber of Commerce Annual Business Summit. We've talked yesterday a lot about energy. We talk a lot about energy on the show anyway, but yesterday we talked to Francois Poirier with TC Energy, Morgan O'Brien, Hope Gas. We're going to talk to Antero later today. Each of them, and I imagine this will come up with Antero as well, talk about permitting reform. This is something you've been working on for a long time now. Are we making any progress? Where can we make some progress to make this, to make these projects happen and happen quicker?
6: Well, that is a big, big issue nationally. It goes to our competitiveness. It also goes to the certainty that whatever your project is, wherever the political winds are blowing, that you're going to have the certainty your project can move forward if you've checked all the clean air, clean water parameters that are so very important. So I've been working on this, leading the negotiations. It has to be bipartisan, and so it's really judicial reform to try. Remember, MVP was getting sued, and finally it took an act of the president to get that thing finally built. It shouldn't be like that. And what happens is projects get too expensive, people drop the projects, or it costs them a lot more, consequently costing more for goods and services, and we should be able to do this better. We're losing our competitiveness here because it's taking too long to build. And it cuts across energy. Energy is a big part of it. Transmission, but it also cuts across communications, road building, manufacturing, housing, any time. And because we do have a lot of water here, we always are looking to get clean water permits, and they take a long time to get.
5: Francois talked, I think, 18 to 24 months is what he told us yesterday for a pipeline. I think one of the important elements, Senator, and I want your thoughts on this, is what I would call project neutrality in the permitting process, ensuring everybody gets a fair shake. Because I think what has happened in the past, and again, you can elaborate, you'll have certain stances and views of, well, this project should be easier, but not that project. And it kind of creates a winner-loser kind of thing.
6: It does. And that shouldn't be like that. I mean, I think it should be a sense of fairness that if you've paid and done all the things that you're supposed to do to make sure to meet the parameters of a permit, you should be able to do it. So the first one I remember that was canceled retroactively was a huge mining permit down in Mingo and Logan County. President Obama didn't like coal, cancels the project after 10 years of getting a permit. Then President Biden comes in and cancels XL Pipeline because he doesn't like fossil fuels. Then President Trump comes in and cancels offshore wind because, as we know, he doesn't like offshore wind or onshore wind much at all. And it shouldn't be like, I'm agnostic as to what your project is. I think we need it all. And I think we should be able to, if you have the certainty of getting the permit, that you should have the certainty that you don't have to look in the rearview mirror and go, uh-oh, this president is not going to like what I'm building because he or she doesn't have that, you know, political or environmental stance, and I'm going to get canceled. You're not going to put your money out.
5: No.
6: And that's what's happening. These studies are showing that somewhere between $1.2 trillion, you know, on these billion-dollar projects are just sitting there waiting to have the certainty. So right now, folks maybe in the fossil industry might be looking and saying, well, I know Donald Trump's in favor of development here, but who knows what's going to happen in 28, and my project's going to take 5 years to build. And so you can see that hesitancy.
0: U.S. Senator Shelley Moore Capito joining us here at the 90th Annual West Virginia Chamber of Commerce Business Summit at the Greenbrier. President Trump, in no uncertain terms, has expressed support for data center development across the country. What's Washington's role as developers move into West Virginia and want to build these facilities?
6: Well, I've had quite a few people in and out of my office to talk about data center development in the state of West Virginia. And I have, from the beginning, given them the same advice, which is funny. Now they're coming in and go, guess what we did? And I was like, are you following my advice finally?
5: Yeah.
6: go to the communities, be transparent, talk to the city, county leaders, talk to the education movers and shakers, talk to the neighbors. I think what happened was they came in with a bit of an arrogance. Okay, I'm Amazon. People get Amazon packages every day. Of course they're going to want to help me, and this data center is going to help me. And they didn't realize, not if it's going to raise, grandma's bill at $100 a month on the power. They didn't realize how precious those power bills are to people. And I really think that arrogance is what's cost them. So I think we have to have them, but we have to do it the right way. So Washington's role, I really think it needs to be, and what it's developed now, is into a state-by-state role. I am in favor of the Ratepayer Protection Act and the parameters that the president has lined out. I've been active with that bill, basically saying that they're going to have to build their own power and assume the expense of all that and the infrastructure as well. And that's what they're doing now. They should have been doing it a year ago. Could have, would have, I guess is a good way of looking at it. But you can see that, if you look at the polling on it, it's a tough slog.
5: I think next year when we're sitting here at the Business Summit, we will look back because I think the ground is being gained and they're doing things the right way. And I think that slog is going to start to turn around.
6: I really do. Yeah. And they are going to the local folks and saying, we're going to be employing 150 people here. Let's do workforce development. Let me work with the career and technical schools to be flexible. And so I do think it is a little, but it's still, I still think that people need to be highly sensitive to local concerns.
5: I've got to ask you about the national debt, $40 trillion. And in this room with these kinds of leaders, I mean, obviously that is pushing yields up on bonds. Translation, interest rates are going up. Mm-hmm. The 10-year treasury is that floor. Businesses borrow against that rate plus a risk premium. So for this group, capital is going to be harder to attract if we continue to do this. When are we going to wake up and say enough is enough?
6: There's a couple ways we wake up in Washington, and one would not be the preferable route. One would be a crisis. That our backs are so far up against the wall that we can only make a kind of crisis decision. I don't want to see us do that. I mean, that's obviously what we did after 9/11. I'll use that as an example. It's a different kind of thing. We know that this mounting debt has been accumulating, and it's starting to tie one hand behind the back. And so I think things like, obviously waste, fraud, and abuse is not going to get it. We're going to have to look at long-term bipartisan legislation that reins in some of the spending and that also we keep creating an environment where we're bringing more dollars in. We're short. I think it's like $1.5 trillion a year, and that's why we keep sinking. But I don't want to see us hit the crisis point. We're well aware of it. The last time we tried to do anything significant was in 2004 when President Trump came out with his idea of maybe taking 2 or 3% of your Social Security earnings and put into a private investment account or, a managed account. And boy, I went out around the state talking about that. What do you think? And I got blasted. So that's not the answer. It's a holy grail in politics. And whoever touches it first is going to get burned. And we need to touch it together.
0: Talking to U.S. Senator Shelley Moore Capito. Before we let you go, every day another judge issues another injunction. Somebody's eligible to play for this college football team. Mm-hmm. Somebody's not eligible over here. I think my injunction is going to come through. I'm going to play for Marshall on Saturday against Penn State. Tony Gibson's thrilled.
6: Good luck.
0: Yeah. Is it time? Can Washington step in and fix this?
6: Well, we did pass this NIL bill out of committee and bipartisan. We thought we had it teed up before we left in August because it has a bipartisan push for it. Our college presidents here, university presidents, and also Gordon Gee have been very big players in this. And yes, I think we will. I hate it that we left it hanging out for 5 weeks because anytime you do that, the negative forces can accumulate. I want to see women in Olympic sports protected. I want to see West Virginia be able to be as competitive in all sports both at, you know, Marshall, WVU. I want to see our smaller colleges. But I want to see the athletes be protected as well. They get preyed on by agents.
0: Oh, yeah.
6: So this bill does rein in the licensure of agents and what their cap can be. They can only it mirrors what they do in the NFL. It also spreads it so that sports, Olympic and women's sports, are going to be able to continue. It's not you're not going to be allowed to create a super. This is a big fear, I think, a super conference, which is what the SEC is already sort of leaning to. Huh, they don't like the bill. How
0: yeah,
6: about
0: imagine
6: that?
0: Yeah,
6: and then it also you know, says you can pay your athletes, but you have to do it above board with transparency. And I think, and I've talked to Rich Rod and Tony Gibson about this. Football is obviously the big driver here, but it's time. It's just the wild, wild west. And somebody told me that LSU is going to try to play some pro players.
5: Pros, right?
0: A guy that was in, I believe, Eagles camp came back to LSU. Yep.
6: I mean, come on. Your time is done. Also, we do say you got 5 years to play five. You can only transfer one time. And so we're trying to rein in the this open portal issue, which is a pain. I mentioned in my speech, I guess the University of Michigan team has won the national championship. All five players had not even played for Michigan the year before. Well, you know, everybody wants to win, but is that about getting a good education for those students? And what were the average age on Indiana line was 25 or
5: yeah.
6: something?
5: I mean, call me Ward Cleaver.
6: So there's room for you. There's room
0: all
6: for
0: right.
6: you.
0: All right. Yeah. All right.
5: Call me Ward Cleaver. It used to be about molding young men and young women,
6: yeah.
5: too,
6: yeah.
5: and an education.
6: I know.
5: Mean, we've lost that completely.
6: Well, we're trying to rein that in, too. And also healthcare. One of the big criticisms have been that college athlete has been sort of a throwaway commodity. Okay, you're going to be my center. You, broke your ankle. It's not repairing correctly. Well, you're gone, and so's your scholarship. So we're going to protect all that, plus healthcare, lengthening the healthcare of those students to be able to follow those ones that unfortunately get hurt. So, you know, there has been, I think, the decision that they can be paid. We just have to do it right. Now I worry because the money's so big. And can we compete with that money here in West Virginia? Well, we can't compete with Texas and California and Florida, the big money. So we need to find the right way to give everybody an even playing field. It's very complicated.
0: That it is. U.S. Senator Shelley Moore Capito, hey, thank you so much for the time. We always appreciate it.
6: Great.
0: I'm certain we'll be talking in the not-too-distant future here.
6: Yeah, that
0: up.
6: Bill's called Protect College Sports, and I am definitely an advocate for it. Right.
0: Senator, thank
6: Thanks.
0: You so much. Appreciate
6: all right.
0: it.
6: Thank you all.
0: Take a break. Back to the Greenbrier in a moment. This is Talk Line from the West Virginia Chamber of Commerce Business Summit.
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16: They say roads are made for journeys, not destinations. 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
0: Talk Line at the Greenbrier for the West Virginia Chamber of Commerce Annual Business Summit. Coming up top of the hour, we are scheduled to be joined by the other U.S. Senator for the great state of West Virginia. Senator Jim Justice will stop by. He spoke and addressed the chamber earlier this morning. Were you in the room when Senator Justice was speaking? We were running around both keeping an eye on things.
18: In and out, yeah. I was chasing this big announcement today. So, But what did he have to say?
0: It was a Jim Justice speech. Toby and Edith were mentioned a couple of times. He talked about going out and being aggressive and going and getting economic development and bringing it to West Virginia. He talked about some references to his time as governor. Mm-hmm. Remember those two terms. And let me tell you, the room, there was a nervous energy in the room because I think some people were wondering, will he make any announcements? Could he make any announcements about his future? And there was a little bit of a wind-up.
18: And then
0: he said, y'all have a great day.
18: Yeah. Took him right to the edge of the cliff, didn't jump.
0: Let me tell you, there are a lot of people reading a lot into what he had to say this morning.
18: Including Politico, who has a piece this morning quoting anonymous sources, two of them, that says Justice is heavily considering a run, hasn't made up his mind, but, get it, is using this conference for exactly what you and I talked about yesterday, making the rounds among some of West Virginia's most influential, most powerful, and most resourced people to see if he would have the backing of this organization and those in it. That coming from Politico today.
0: He'll join us coming up at the top of the hour. Also going to talk to Antero Resources' Conrad Baston, going to join us in the second hour as well. Scott Raines coming up next. He will visit us after the news break. He's with Marshall Health Network. We'll find out what's happening down there. Boy, we are in a primo spot, by the way. Colonial Terrace, everybody's coming through here
18: today.
0: It's
18: the club, man. It's the place to be. It really is.
0: Are we, Braden, charge a cover to get up the steps, would you? Hey, always be looking to make a buck, right?
18: Always be closing, brother.
0: All right. Scott Raines joining us next after the news break. We are live at the West Virginia Chamber of Commerce Annual Business Summit, 90th Annual Business Summit here at the Greenbrier. And we will return in just a moment. Boy, I thought I had the timing right. I was off by like 6 seconds. This is Talk Line on Metro News. Metro News is the voice of West Virginia. It is 10:30 and time for a news update. Let's check in with the Metro News Radio Network, find out what's happening across the great state.
19: West Virginia Metro News, I'm Chris Lawrence. The Gilmer County community showing its love for Sheriff Donald Smokey Balin. Meals were served Sunday raising money for Balin in his battle against pancreatic cancer, and he said he feels the love of the community and gives it back.
20: People here in this county have taken me and and under their wing and everything, you know, and has done nothing but love me.
19: Beeling said he became the first black man elected sheriff in West Virginia when he won election in 2024. A Putnam County deputy who also serves as a U.S. Marshals Cuff Task Force has received the highest honor from the Marshal Service. Corporal Scott Lother was recently recognized as the Marshal Service's Law Enforcement Officer of the Year. Martinsburg Police Chief Aaron Gibbons says they don't have flock cameras in his city and don't want them.
21: I just don't understand the association between the camera systems that we use and flock. A database that's particular to actually screening any individual that comes through town. That's not what our camera system.
19: From the Metro News Anchor Desk, I'm Chris Lawrence.
22: Come on, Liam, let's go! 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Oh, come on, use your head! 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

0: Metro News Talk Line, live at the West Virginia Chamber of Commerce 90th Annual Business Summit. We're at the Greenbrier Hotel and Resort Center. Jim Justice will join us a little bit later on. Governor Morrissey is scheduled to speak later this morning to the chamber. Rumor has it he has a couple of big announcements to unveil later this morning. Joining us here at our broadcast location on Colonial Terrace from the Marshall Health Network, Scott Raines joining us. Scott, good to see you again, buddy.
1: Hey, it's great to be here. Thank you for having me.
0: Appreciate you stopping by. All right, a lot to jump into when it comes to healthcare access in West Virginia. When it comes to Marshall Health Network, healthcare, what's your vision as we look ahead into the future?
1: You said the key word, access, right? So in the now, we are working to enhance our access to care. We want to be the easiest to use health system in the state and in the country for that matter. So we have a real focus on access to care enhancement, be it technologically, scheduling appointments easily online, knowing provider availability, having an idea of how long it might take you to have a CT scan if that's ordered, to enhance that and make that more efficient. So we've poured resource into that, and we're starting to see the fruits of that evolving and happening as we speak. In the near future, we'll elevate that across our entire platform and hopefully create partnerships with our other healthcare institutions in the state so that no West Virginian or surrounding state individual that uses us has a barrier and access to care in any form or fashion. And then in the far, we want to really integrate with one another so that it's seamless wherever you may go for care. Of course, we'd love for you to remain in the Marshall Health Network system, but we realize that's not necessarily the case or wouldn't be the case for all. So we want to integrate and create those partnerships so that not only do you have access to care, you have integration to care so that your providers know what's going on, and we're doing that across the healthcare conundrum in the state of West Virginia. Then finally, as I ramble, thank you for this question. Finally, we really want to double down on how we train and educate our providers. We have 300 physicians in some state that of education right now, whether they're PY1 or whether they're in fellowship within our health system. And so when you think about who and what we are in a rural area of the state, we want to train specifically for that, leverage technology, and have that be embedded in the education and training for our future doctors.
2: When you talk about integration, I would imagine that means some investment.
1: Absolutely.
2: In technology. Talk about that and how you'll bring that from the whiteboard into reality.
1: Yeah. Great question. So, you know, I've been doing this quite a while, and you know, the next building, the bricks and mortar, has typically been a sign of progress and a sign of growth and a sign of access. While that is still the case to some extent today, leveraging technology is far more efficient and effective than building a building somewhere. Mm. So we want to infuse technology in the care in our care conundrum or care component. And when you think about that, it's not just using it for access to care. You can schedule your doctor's appointment now, just like you can schedule your flight to Paris. But it's also having that experience be in a record that travels, that is integrated within our own health system so that we can see it, and then available externally to that. That beats a building all day long, right? It's efficient. It's effective. The technology is here. Healthcare is just, frankly, behind in the implementation of it and the embracing of it. And we are finally catching up. Over this last decade, significant movement's been made, but now the pressure is on. Now it's a healthy pressure. So now the pressure is on for us

0: technically in a telemedicine type visit in some situations, right? If you need to come to the hospital or to our health system for other studies that can't be done rural, that's fine. We're coordinating that, and we're very efficient that way. You go back home, and now we have the ability to serve your community. Imagine if we just dropped a pharmacy technician at, you pick the place in rural Wayne County or Lincoln County, and we shoot a drone over and actually drop off your medications every 90 days. Right.
1: Wow.
0: The technology. Think about that. The technology exists where, let's say, it's at the National Guard Armory, or it's at the FQHC center out there, or maybe at the high school, right? And we have, and we know the coordinates, so we can fly the drone, right? We mm-hmm. So why can't we pack the drone with medications? Have that pharmacy technician out there to make sure that, you know, Mrs. Smith gets her right medication. And pharmacology speaking, we are doing that for you. And if we're doing it every 90 days, now all of a sudden, you don't have that issue to have to deal with. Because last time I checked in rural America, there's not a heck of a lot of pharmacies, right? And so if we just forward think in that way and use the technology and use the innovation that's in front of us and think that way, that requires us to think differently. It requires our doctors to think differently. We are starting to do that. We're teaching it differently, and now it's becoming more of the norm. Not there yet, but well on our way.
2: You hit the key word with innovation. In my experience, for innovation to be successful, you need collaboration.
0: Right.
2: You need buy-in. I mean, you're talking about what you want to
0: That's
2: do
0: right.
2: at Marshall Health.
0: That's right.
2: But how do you get the next health system and the next yeah. health system and the next health system to integrate into that vision?
0: Well, I'll start with Marshall Health and Marshall University, Marshall Health Network. When you think about what Brad, President Smith's done with the Innovation District, the Idea District, and you think about the healthcare corridor on Halgrid Boulevard, those two things morph into one another. So you've got technology and healthcare working hand in hand. We're doing our own things, but we're not doing them. We're tethered to one another, and we're not doing it in isolation. So the first thing that we're doing is getting it right in our ecosystem. But then, to your point, Albert Wright and I and Jeff Sandine and I are having constant conversations. We get viewed as being competitive. I really don't think that we're competitive anymore. I think we are completed in that piece of the world. Everybody's got a footprint somewhere. We have to work better for the betterment of West Virginians and not be fragmented. So those conversations are now happening as well. We do have different initiatives that we're working on. Most folks don't realize HealthNet, the helicopter service, that is a collaboration of WU Medicine, mm-hmm. Vandalia Health, and Marshall Health Network. We fund that, operate that, and make it go, right? We need to do more of that.
1: Well, Scott, I mean, I'm not breaking any news to you. At the end of the day, how's that for a cliche statement? At the end of the day, you know, the patient, is the patient worried whether the doctor has a green lab coat or
0: exactly
1: gold
0: right.
1: blue or you know, has a Vandalia logo?
0: That's right.
1: They want to be taken care
0: That's
1: of.
0: Right.
1: They want to make sure Toby and Edith want to make sure
0: Toby
1: that care
0: Edith.
1: Is available when
0: it.
1: Something happens. And I think you guys understand and are working toward that goal.
0: Shame on us if we don't.
1: Mm-hmm.
0: Shame
1: mm-hmm.
0: on us if we don't. It is our duty, and if you look at every one of our mission statements, and I would encourage you to do it, look at my mission statement, Advance Health, Inspire Hope, Serve You. Look at WU's and look at Vandalia's, and there are other hospitals. Our mission statements read alike, so why don't we act like it? Right? Mm-hmm. And I know that sounds like utopia to many, but I'm a firm believer that we're stronger together and there's enough to go around.
2: Or common sense.
0: Absolutely.
2: Or common sense.
0: Just sheer logic, yes.
2: When you see this transformation and innovation that you want to see become reality across the landscape, does it make sense to you that one of the best places to start would be with birthing units and children, and you create that from the time they're born through their adolescent care, through their adult care?
0: Yeah. So what I would say to you is, you know, I'm not young anymore, right? And so you can prop me up and help me maintain health and maybe even improve my health, right? But if we're really going to move the needle, we have to get upstream, and that starts at the pediatric level, at the child level, not just from what we would call traditional health, right? Making sure that you get your shots, and I'm not getting into a vaccine debate or any of that. Making sure that you know, your conditions are cared for. But also think about healthy eating, right? I mean, childhood obesity is an issue.
2: It's very real.
0: Right? And so, you know, I go back to Dr. Billy Neal, pediatric cardiologist at WU, way back in the day when I lived here before I left, and thank God I came back home. He was light years ahead of the game, saying, we have a budding problem with childhood obesity. Well, I'm not fixing that. right? You can. It's not. We have to ingrain that thought process.

0: and get out of traditional health care, because there's always going to be a need for that, and start having people thinking different at that level. Eat better. Teach people how to make that happen. And here in Appalachia, we have that problem, but it's prevalent throughout the United States. No different than the low country of Georgia, where I was at. It exists. So, yes, it is. I'm rambling again. We do have to change our mindset a little bit more and think about what we're doing with kids, and not necessarily have that be exclusively the healthcare provider. Have it be the healthcare provider, mom and dad, and then think about it in the school system as well.
1: Scott Raines joining us, Marshall Health Network. Before we let you go and get back to the events going on here, when the herd takes the field on Saturday in Happy Valley, if you look on the uniform, there's going to be a Marshall Health Network patch. You guys have partnered with the athletic department for all sports across the program.
0: Yeah, made a conscious decision to do that. Talked with Gerald, the AD, had good conversation about it. We love marketing. We love advertising. And when you think about the screen time that patch is going to get in every replay and in the ball games and what have you, we are a proud supporter of it. We are a proud provider of care for our athletes at Marshall University, and it just seemed like the right thing to do.
1: Common sense, I think, is what you just mentioned there.
2: Common sense
1: partnership.
2: It'll take you a long way, Scott. You know what?
0: I'm gonna say that you guys just deemed me the CEO of common sense. I'll take that.
2: I love it.
0: I appreciate you guys.
1: Scott Raines, Marshall Health Network. Hey, thanks for stopping by. Good to see you again. And might see you up in Happy Valley
0: Looking
1: on Saturday.
0: Looking forward to it. Yep, go Herd.
1: All right. Scott Raines, Marshall Health Network. We are live at the West Virginia Chamber of Commerce Annual Business Summit at the Greenbrier Resort. 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
4: 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So, 10 minutes ago, we had this huge crowd.
5: Yeah.
4: Everybody's hanging out here on Colonial Terrace. They're going outside on the patio. And then it suddenly got quiet. The crowd is gone, and we look around and go, did we say something? And then we kind of peered. We can see into the main conference room, which is this huge ballroom. And, Brad Smith's on stage. Yeah, that'll do it.
5: Packs him in, doesn't he?
4: Yep. People interested. And apparently talking to AI.
5: He would know a thing or two about.
4: Braden, take over for the next 10 minutes. We're going to go listen to Brad Smith. Go see what he's talking about here. But, you know, I was thinking during the break, TJ, maybe, okay, this is our second day down here, maybe drinking a little bit of the Kool-Aid. But we are lucky, I think, in West Virginia, for as small as a state as we are, to have guys like Scott Raines, Albert Wright, Brad Smith, Michael Benson, some of the leaders of our key, WV Messing's the largest employer, key industries here in West Virginia, if we just shut up and listen to them.
5: Mm-hmm.
4: Common sense will take you a long way, as you said.
5: And sadly, there are many here, don't get me wrong, but I would love to see more legislators here at this meeting listening to what is being said. I think there can always be more. There are enough. There are plenty. But it wouldn't be a bad thing. I get everybody can't be here. But to your point, you definitely need to be listening. Second point, it's that charm of West Virginia.
4: Mm-hmm.
5: I'm not going to out anybody, but one of the gentlemen I played golf with yesterday left the state, energy guy, went to Texas, had an opportunity there, and immediately realized he wanted to come back. Sometimes it's good to see the other side just to realize how good you have it and want to come back.
4: Speaking of wanting to come back, Senator Jim Justice is going to join us coming up at 11:06. He spoke to the crowd earlier this morning. He talked about going... It was a very West Virginia-oriented speech. Senator Capito, she addressed the crowd as well, but it stuck my head in during the Justice speech again because, the rumors have been flying. We certainly know his political future. There are questions about it. Would he bring it up? Would he mention anything? He did not. He didn't announce anything today, but it was a very West Virginia-focused speech. Read into it what you will.
5: Look, no fewer than probably 18 people who are connected have sent me this Politico article this morning. Yes, we know Politico is reporting what we've been talking about for some time. I do think one of the things they hit on is the fact he's here at this conference seeing what kind of momentum a campaign would have with some of West Virginia's most influential, most powerful, most resourced people to see how they would feel about a particular justice candidacy and a shot at the governorship again against Governor Morrissey. I also think it's a good backdrop for Justice to be doing that because we know there are going to be energy announcements today.
4: Mm-hmm.
5: He's an energy guy. You know, the smart money or the dumb money, if you're asking me, says that we're going to hear about data centers today. Dave, we're also, from what I've been able to gather, we're going to learn about power generation today and new power generation in the state. That's coming as part of the announcement today. So I think it's a good backdrop for Justice to be here and test the waters and see what's there and what's not.
4: Yeah, Governor Morrissey scheduled to take the main stage about 11:40 this morning, roundabout. He's expected to make several announcements, and a couple of them supposed to be some pretty big announcements, what you're referencing there. Again, that's coming up a little bit later on this morning. Beautiful day, by the way. Another
5: outstanding
4: Chamber of Commerce kind of day.
5: Outstanding.
4: Beautiful day here at the Greenbrier. Again, while we've got a second, just a big thanks first to West Virginia Chamber of Commerce for hosting us for this event. They've been outstanding, and for everything that's been said about the Greenbrier in the last, 6 months, TJ, still, as I was walking up this morning, you still go, And it's still a pretty cool place to go.
5: She's
4: still
5: a grand old lady. A grand old lady. And, you know, look, maybe we'll get into that with Senator Justice a bit, talking about this new partnership. Unfortunately, had to leave town, but you did see the new chair of the board yesterday here of the Greenbrier addressing the crowd. Got a big round of applause. Well received. Obviously, Kennedy Lewis has a lot of plans for the place. So I think the future is bright. I think it's secured. And, you know, we talk about future generations, my kids, their kids. They'll be able to come here the same way we are.
4: Take a break. We'll wrap up our number one. Tell you what's coming up in hour number two. We are live at the West Virginia Chamber of Commerce 90th Annual Business Summit at the Greenbrier. Back in a moment.
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0: Don't forget, tomorrow night, Metro News High School game night in its 25th season. 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
0: 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You can also rewatch, or if you miss any interviews, you can watch those over on the Metro News TV app as well. All right, coming up second hour, Senator Jim Justice scheduled to join us at 11:06. We'll talk to Conrad Baston with Antero Resources as well. The governor going to be in the building. He'll be addressing the crowd. A couple of big announcements we're expecting from Governor Morrissey this morning, possibly about power generation, possibly about data centers, question mark. He will address the crowd coming up in about a half hour or so from now. Once again, big thanks again to the West Virginia Chamber of Commerce and the Greenbrier hosting us for the 90th annual West Virginia Chamber of Commerce Business Summit. Come on back for hour number two. This is Talk Line on Metro News, the voice of West Virginia.
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3: From ABC News, I'm Sherry Preston. The unofficial end of summer weekend is winding down. This Labor Day, gas is selling for $4.15 a gallon, almost a dollar a gallon more than last year. But ABC's Gio Benitez says for many Americans, it has not affected their travel plans.
4: Road trips to national parks, they're extremely popular right now. In fact, a huge number of people have rented cars in cities like Denver and Las Vegas to drive to those parks. Now, you're going to hit some of the worst traffic today just about everywhere, especially between 2 and 5 p.m. But in places like Atlanta and Seattle, some of the worst congestion will be later tonight after 7 p.m., so keep that in mind. Your best bet is to get on the road before noon.
3: Those gas prices higher because of the war, says ABC's Jay O'Brien in Washington.
5: Just days after Vice President J.D. Vance insisted the U.S. was not at war with Iran, the U.S. and Iran intensifying strikes over the weekend, the U.S. saying that it permanently disabled two Iranian-linked oil tankers and completely destroyed a third, a retaliation, it says, for Iran firing ballistic missiles at U.S. naval vessels, including an aircraft carrier. No Americans were harmed.
3: Authorities in Ohio are investigating a possible motive after an armed man allegedly lunged at Democratic gubernatorial candidate Dr. Amy Acton over the weekend at an event.
6: Police say 38-year-old Patrick Havas was armed with a taser and two pistols. Witnesses say Acton was addressing supporters when the suspect shouted obscenities and pushed toward her, knocking down an elderly couple who were reportedly injured. Police say there is no indication the suspect ever brandished a weapon, and the weapons he had are legal to possess in Ohio.
3: ABC's Matt Rivers. The NTSB on the scene investigating the deadly plane crash at Miami International Airport on Sunday. Officials say it was rainy and windy when the Amazon cargo plane skidded off the runway and into cars, causing a fire. Five people were killed and five others were hurt. Markets closed because of Labor Day. You're listening to ABC News.
7: 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It's 11:03 in the capital city of Charleston. From the 580 WCHS Radio Newsroom, I'm Daniel Woods with your headlines. A parade and a picnic highlight the Labor Day schedule in the area, and both well-attended events for years. The Labor Day Parade in Marmette is wrapping up this hour, and attention now turns towards the 88th Annual United Mine Workers Union Labor Day Picnic and Celebration at the John Slack Memorial Park in Racine. That event begins this hour as well. Two separate wrecks are under investigation this morning. Two people were hospitalized after a Sunday crash on Strawberry Road. The two vehicles involved in that accident collided around 10:45 last night. In a separate accident earlier in the evening, two people were injured when a truck and car collided on I-79 southbound. The crash happened around 7:20 between Mink Shoals and Big Chimney. The state fire marshal's office is called upon to determine what caused a fire that claimed a life in eastern Kanawha County. The blaze broke out around 8:30 Friday night along Witcher Creek Road. One person died and two others were injured in the blaze. No immediate word from investigators on what might have started that fire. Individuals associated with the University of Charleston are hard at work today. The annual Morning of Community Service by the UC community is already underway and continues until noon. Work takes place in and around the Charleston area as well as in Beckley for students of UC's campus in the city. Those participating will be UC students, faculty, coaches, and staff. West Virginia State University President Eric Cage says there's an ongoing review taking place on campus. He spoke at the West Virginia Chamber of Commerce Business Summit back on Friday, and that discussion focused on the impact higher education can have on West Virginia's economic future. Cage says state needs to keep changing where necessary.
1: We're looking at every single thing that we do from the top to the bottom, looking at our academic program array and asking the question whether or not the programs that we are leaning into are connected with jobs.
7: Cage was on stage at the Greenbrier with West Virginia School of Osteopathic Medicine President Jim Nimitz. The city of Nitro is going to have some work done that city officials hope can correct a reoccurring problem. Councilman Bill Javens says they'll put a new drainage pipe in the parking lot of the Public Works building to keep water out of the building.
8: That would be the cheapest route rather than thinking about even milling and paving like we had thought. It would be an easy fix. So, guys, that's really why we have CEC. I mean, I've learned a lot just from talking to them, visiting with them in the last couple of weeks.
7: Read more on the project at WCHSnetwork.com. The Cincinnati Reds are back on the air tonight to open a series with the Los Angeles Dodgers. Coverage begins at 8:30 on 580 WCHS. This week, the 580 WCHS High School Football Game of the Week goes to Winfield. Coverage starts 6:30 Friday night as the Generals take on South Charleston. Looking at your Metro News AccuWeather forecast, high of 85 today with sunny conditions. In the newsroom, I'm Daniel Woods.
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0: 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Kyle Wiggs is our audio producer handling the radio side of things this morning. On location at the Chamber of Commerce Business Summit, and joining us this morning is the Senator from the great state of West Virginia, Senator Jim Justice. Senator Justice, good morning. Good to see you again.
9: Good to be here, guys. Thank you all so much for having me.
0: What was your message to the Chamber of Commerce this morning when you spoke?
9: Well, I guess it was multitask and all that, but I really believe that, you know, we did a lot of good things when I had the opportunity to be your governor and everything. It was a big honor in my life and all that's for sure and everything. And now we're trying to do any and everything we can possibly do from the Senate standpoint to make as many good things happen for West Virginia and the whole country that we possibly can. With that being said, you know, there were certain things that we did as when I had the opportunity to be the governor and everything. We kept our foot on the gas, and we tried so hard to compete with other states to bring industry or opportunities to West Virginia. we've got to do that. We've got to continue to try to compete because, I mean, you know, whether it was Nucor or whomever it was, Berkshire Hathaway or you know, on and on and on, those folks, Form Energy, you know, was had 500 locations all across this country, 16 states they were looking at. We won. You know, we can do that. And West Virginia has never aggressively gone out and really tried to buy business opportunity to bring here for our people. We pulled it off and everything, and so we got to continue to do that. But the net of the whole thing about my speech this morning is just real simple, and that is when our families start to fragment, then we got a real problem. And absolutely, here's what I say, is that we have the opportunity beyond belief. We are right in the bullseye like you can't imagine because this whole play is about one thing, and that's energy. You can say what you want in any way, but it's all about that. It all comes down to energy, energy, energy. I've told our president that over and over and over. You talk about something that can solve the riddle to many, many, many of the problems. That's it. And in West Virginia has always been that energy state, and we're right in the bullseye, and the opportunities that we have are off the chart. You know, there's manufacturing that could happen all across our land, and it gives us that jobs, and it keeps us our families, keeps our families together. And instead of them being in Atlanta and Charlotte and Denver and all over the place, you know, I always said, you know, Toby and Edith, I always talk about them and everything. And if Edith wants to have a picnic and everything, she wants her grandkids to be there.
10: Mm-hmm.
9: And when we fragment our families, the grandkids can't be there, and that's no good with me.
10: So what you're talking about, being involved in economic development, we like to call that hunting. Yeah. You're going out and you're hunting. Some in state government would say that the state has no place in that. The state should not be going out and trying to play. Some even compare it to centralized government. I don't think it's that. It's the game you have to play to win. Let me ask you point blank. Are you a better hunter than Governor Morrissey?
9: I'm not going to answer that one.
10: Okay.
9: You know, I would tell you this, that this sounds egotistical, and I don't want it to be egotistical because I never try to put myself on a podium or looking down at folks. I'm not going to do that. I'm not, or a pedestal rather than looking down at folks. But I'll promise you this: if you put the pieces of the puzzle in front of me, I absolutely can tell you how to arrange those pieces to make it work. And I truly do believe I'm the best of the best at that. That's all there is to it. Putting a deal together, being able to communicate with others, being fair, being trustworthy, and all that kind of stuff. All that comes into play. Every bit of that comes into play. But you got to go get them. I mean, that's all there is to it. And if you don't go get them, then really and truly don't whine around. Because, I mean, if you think they're going to just come, you know, and I use the example, and I love this, you know, where the ball was loose on the floor. My team was diving on the floor for the ball. The other team wasn't. And there was a couple guys there from Georgia and everything. They spoke very Southern and everything. And one of them stood up screaming, "This ain't UPS, girl. You know, you got to go get the ball. You got to be hungry. They ain't going to deliver you nothing, girl," and everything. Well, that's all there is to it. That's as simple as that. You got to be hungry and go get the ball.
0: I thought you were talking about turkey hunting, TJ. I thought that's what – I was like, all right, we're going to talk some trout fishing and turkey hunting here. Senator Jim Justice joining us here at the Greenbrier Resort with West Virginia Chamber of Commerce Annual Business Summit. A lot of questions about your political future out in the news. Have you made any decisions about your political future?
9: No, and I'm not going to tease around with people. You know, that's awful to do. That's never been my style. We'll make a decision quickly and everything, but at the end of the day, the Senate's a great big honor, and I feel really, really like we've really gotten some good stuff done. Want to get a whole lot more done. You know, West Virginia, you hate to say it, but a lot of times you're kind of shoved to the back a little bit and everything, and think, well, you should know your place and everything, and we're gonna throw you some crumbs, but the meat and potatoes are going to somewhere else and everything. Well, that's not any good. Mm-hmm. And I'll promise you, Shelly, I beat that drum going crazy and everything with it. And Shelly's a great, great partner in all that she's doing. She's you know, we're kind of bound at the hip with one another, and we're doing a lot of, we're trying as best we can to do a lot of good stuff. But as far as the governorship and everything, I want goodness. That's all there is to it. And as far as for Patrick and everybody here and everything, I hope to goodness that they knock it out of the park every single day. Every single day. And we'll make a decision. We'll make a decision real soon.
10: I almost called you governor. Sorry, it's old habit. Senator. I want to be fair. I don't want to put words in your mouth. Is it fair to say, though, that you are at least considering your option and considering a potential run?
9: 100%. And the considering all centers around just one thing. You know, if we were to ask those people in that room, have we lost our spark? A lot of those people in that room would have said they're concerned, or yes, we have. Good Lord, guys, you can't fathom how hard we worked. I mean, if you'll just be fair, when I walked in that door and they handed me those books and everything, they said, you got a problem here. We're going to be $217 million short in this year, and you're halfway through the year. And I said, well, that can't be. You've got to have a balanced budget in this state, 100%. That can't be. And they said, well, that's not the real problem. The problem is the next year you're going to be 497. I'll never forget the numbers in my life. You're going to be 497 million short, and then thereafter that very quickly, 772 million short, and it's all cumulative. We were as bankrupt could be, and we worked our blooming tail off. You know, say what you want, but I'll stand by this to my grave. Go back and research all day long. All the conservative moves we moved on the table. You know, I've got to go down as the most conservative of the conservative. You know, and with all that, they worked. And all of a sudden, boom, boom, boom, boom, boom. And then all of a sudden, you've got a year where you've got a $1.8 billion surplus. I mean, it really worked. And with all that, if you love this state, if you love this state like I love this state, you know, I owe everything in the world to this unbelievable state and its great people, and I'm gonna try to do anything and everything I can to help. And that's, you know, that could be in the Senate, it could be in the, you know, that could be running again for governor, it could be just trying to do all I can do to help anywhere I can.
0: Talking to U.S. Senator Jim Justice, obviously this resort is a great venue. Happy to be here as always. Been in the news a lot over the summer. What gives you the confidence that the future of this resort is both bright and on solid footing?
9: Well, it's surely bright and it's surely on solid footing. And I can tell you that, and again, you don't want to whine, but we took some real cannonballs right to the stomach, and a lot of them were just came out of left field and weren't very fair. And you had people that were doing stuff that's just flat wrong. I mean, that's all there is to it, you know. I mean, any way you cut it. But with all that being said, we dug in, we fought. We fought as hard as we possibly could, and why? Why do all that? Why in the world should we have done all that? Well, it's as simple as Dale Mann standing out there in front of the hotel. I mean, these people that work here, they want their jobs. They want opportunity. Their dad's dad worked here and everything. And so you stand up and you fight for West Virginia. You know, you didn't want to outside, you know, owner come in here and bring a bunch of people and displace a bunch of people or whatever it may be. You know, what you've got now is you've got a relationship and a partnership with a company that we partnered with. They're going to put a bunch of money in the whole situation. We're going to just go do things together and make so much goodness happen. And then who knows, down the road, you know, we could end up with the whole thing back again, you know. So there's so many opportunities here. It's just off the chart, and there's goodness coming. I promise you, this is goodness right now.
10: Talk to us about the new chairman. I looked at his resume. First off, very impressive resume. Gentleman really seems to know what he is doing. Talk about having his expertise on your team and how he'll help the resort.
9: Well, his name's Lloyd Nathan, and Lloyd is a good guy. You know, he and Jill are meeting together nonstop. I mean, all day long, just about every day. And you know, he's going, but the thing about Lloyd, not only does Lloyd have unbelievable experience himself, and he'll bring expertise like you can't imagine. But Kennedy Lewis, being the company that they are and the contacts they have all over the place, they themselves will bring so much goodness. You know, I think Kennedy Lewis is a Goldman Sachs is a 40% owner, Kennedy Lewis. Well, think about that component, you know. Absolutely. There are so many things here that open the door for a lot of goodness to come.
0: Hey, you got your first bill to the finish line in D.C. It was for Medal of Honor recipients. Why were you so adamant to get that legislation to the finish line?
9: Well, think about it. You know, how many times have I said exactly this? You know, I've said we owe everything we have to our military, whether they be active or our veterans or whatever it may be. We have stepped up in West Virginia on a per capita basis, number one in the country. So many people we've lost and everything else. We owe everything, do we not? Everything in the world to our military. If you go to Wendy's today, you owe it to them. You know, and so all of a sudden now here's the Medal of Honor recipients, the ones that are living, and they're coming to me saying, we can't get this across the finish line, and we need somebody that'll really, really take our torch and run with it. And I did. And then all of a sudden, out of the clear blue nowhere, just because of the crazy food fight in D.C., a senator from California just shoots it down. Well, everybody said, well, you know, everybody was pretty doggone sad and pretty doggone upset because you had to have unanimous consent. And then all of a sudden, you know, I said, well, we're not going to give up. Let's run it again. And so we're headed down that path, and the lady from the senator from New Hampshire, was going to object, and then we got her on her side. We got the California guy on her side, and then all of a sudden, this guy from New Mexico, who's a good guy, you know, Martin Heinrich and everything, and way up, he's a ranking member on the Energy Committee and everything, and Martin and I got to know each other. He actually loves baby dog, to tell you the truth, and so I thought, well, that's a real in that I've got, and so I, you know, he met me right outside the door when I was going in, and I knew it was going to get shot down again, and it was terrible in every way, and he said, can we talk? And we sat there and talked, and I was really blunt with him, and he was probably pretty blunt with me. And then he looked right at me. I'll never forget it till I die, and he said, you know, people don't talk to each other here, and you've talked to me. And he said, and I really appreciate that, and I'm not going to object now. And in 3 minutes, boom, boom, boom, it's done. And now we'll have a Medal of Honor, you know, monument on the National Mall. And it happened. It happened just because somebody was willing to talk and somebody was very straightforward. And Martin knew that I was going to make things not very good for Martin on that day. But really and truly, that's what I think we should be doing in D.C. a whole lot more. But to have that Medal of Honor monument built and done, and to have it all paid for, it's not any government money, it's nothing and all that kind of stuff, but they got it paid for, they've done all the work and everything, and they're so deserving, for crying out loud. They've given so much. It's unbelievable, their courage, their service. So many sacrificed their lives. They've stood up for all of us. I mean, come on. Can we not at least stand up for them? And we did. So we got it done. So my great-great-great-great-great-great-great-grandchildren, when I take them all there and everything, and y'all get older and everything, but I'm not going to get older. And everything.
10: They'll be able to see that.
9: Yep.
10: I have to ask you, we're here in front of some of the state's business leaders, obviously. You're a businessman yourself. Senator, this national debt, it's not just about the national debt anymore. Yields are going up, which means the cost of capital for these folks are going up. And if you've got a project that maybe was going to return you 8 to 10%, you were willing to go at it, but now your interest rate is 5 or 6, you may shelve that. I mean, this is becoming a very real macroeconomic problem. When is Washington going to get it together and take care of this problem?
9: Well, to be perfectly honest, in many ways, there's a lot of people that are trying, but when it really boils right down to it, you know, the best way I could describe that is Brian Abraham. At the time, he was my chief of staff. Now it's Rebecca Blaine. She's doing a wonderful job and all that. But Brian looked at me, you know, I was telling him, I said, we can really get something done here. He looked at me and he said, you don't really understand it, do you? He said, these people aren't about getting something done. They're about keeping it going. And it's true in many ways, because every time it goes round and round, there's a fundraiser, there's fundraisers everywhere and all that kind of stuff. It's not any good. The national debt at $40 trillion is completely out of control. Do you really believe that we're going to do things like we're going to cut out Social Security or whatever like that? God forbid, we're never going to do anything like that and everything. And I have never seen, and this is the key to Emerald City here, I have never seen a problem that you can cut your way out of the mess. You can't do it. You cannot cut your way out of this mess. So then what is the alternative? You got to grow your way out of the mess. Well, how could that be? And it's all about what I just said a minute ago. It's all about energy, energy, energy. This country right today is poised to be the energy dominator of the whole globe. And with all of that, everything comes to that. All the power here, all the manufacturing here, America could start making stuff again. You know, it's literally right at our fingertips.
0: He is the senator from the great state of West Virginia, Senator Jim Justice. Senator, always a pleasure. Thank you so much for the time. Make sure you hit a trout stream every once in a while, buddy.
9: Oh, gosh. I'm there. I'm there with you. Listen, brother.
0: I'll see you out on the trout stream.
9: Thank y'all so much.
0: Senator Jim Justice. Back to the Greenbrier in a moment.
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0: West Virginia Chamber of Commerce 90th Annual Business Summit. We're at the Greenbrier Hotel and Resort. See WVU President Michael Benson, Marshall President Brad Smith. They're just to our left over there chatting. What? Did somebody just say a deal to play football? What? Did I hear that? I'm kidding. Jeez, don't get that started. No, that is the low. That might be the lowest hanging fruit for news talk or sports talk radio in West Virginia. If there's nothing going on, that's always dangling out there. I'm kidding. I have no idea what
1: that
0: going to
1: be your
0: about.
1: Tuesday commentary?
0: Sources tell me. Anonymous sources tell me.
1: Quick, get a picture.
0: Could they? It's that thing. I'm just asking. Could they be talking about? Would like to hear that conversation. I wonder what those two are discussing. They're probably doing dinner plans.
1: Probably. Tony Stroud's over there. You know.
0: Oh, if Tony's in the middle of it, dinner's certainly got to be involved.
1: Yeah.
0: Coming up, I'm going to talk to Antero Resources, Conrad Bastin. He's going to join us coming up as we continue here at the West Virginia Chamber of Commerce Business Summit. Governor Morrissey going to be taking the stage, maybe? I think they're running a little bit behind. Before we clear today, we're expecting a couple of big announcements from the governor regarding economic development. Could involve power generation, could involve data centers.
1: Or both.
0: Or all the above. Again, he will be taking, I think he's last to speak for the morning session. He wraps things up here this morning before lunchtime. So, still a lot to get to as we continue on location at the West Virginia Chamber of Commerce's annual business summit at the Greenbrier Hotel. We'll talk with Antero Resources on the other side of the news break. Dave and TJ at the Greenbrier. This is Talkline on Metro News. Metro News, the voice of West Virginia. It's 11:30. Let's get a news update. Check in with the Metro News Radio Network. Find out what's happening across the great state of West Virginia.
22: On a school-sanctioned outing in Mercer County, according to Natural Resources Police, the victim was with a group from the school on that outing Saturday, and among several who jumped off Rush Creek Falls into the water below. The victim did come up once, but then went back under and did not resurface, according to witnesses. DNR divers were called in, but could not get into the water until Sunday morning because of darkness. They recovered his body about 9 a.m. Sunday. The victim identified as Malik Ironrind of Baltimore, Maryland. He was 21. Organized labor has a number of its annual celebrations on this Labor Day around the state. In Boone County, the 88th annual UMWA Labor Day picnic at Racine starts this hour, and the annual Payton City Labor Day parade is at 1 this afternoon. A class action lawsuit has been filed following the discovery of four hidden cameras in the girls' dressing areas of Brook County High School. A Wheeling law firm filed the suit Friday afternoon, naming the school's principal, Eric James, and the Brook County School Board. From the Metro News Anchor Desk, I'm Chris Lawrence.
23: Come on, Liam, let's go! 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Oh, come on, use your head! 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

0: 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Dave and TJ joining us from Intera Resources, Conrad Bastin. Conrad, good morning. Thanks for joining us.
1: Good morning. Thanks for having me. I really appreciate it.
0: Give folks an idea. What's Intera Resources up to, basically, here in West Virginia?
1: Well, you know, we're really proud to say that as of the, you know, 8 to 9 billion cubic feet a day of natural gas that's produced in the state, we produce nearly half of it. We've been here for, you know, nearly a couple decades at this point, and we've seen the Marcellus Shale develop over the past, you know, couple decades into the powerhouse that it is today. And we really do think that, you know, West Virginia, our resources here do make us like a superpower. You know, we're really, really proud of the development.
2: Well, for context, I mean, you are all in, you being Intera on West Virginia. You don't have resources in any other state. I mean, you've put all of your capital into West Virginia and into the Marcellus.
1: Yes, we have. I mean, earlier we've divested our Ohio assets, so we have all of our acreages here in West Virginia. So we are all in on West Virginia. We're certainly, you know, folks like me are West Virginia residents. We live here. We love it here, you know. And as does our CEO. You know, I think you can see with the recent investment in the Jersey patch, you know, our CEO, you know, of course he's in Denver, but he loves the Mountaineers, and we want to support the university again. You know, earlier we did a donation to the engineering department, but this time we wanted to help elevate, you know, West Virginia as a natural resource state, and we thought something like the Jersey deal, you know, is something that we can really get out there and show, you know, the nation that, oh my goodness, look at all the natural resources in West Virginia. I mean, the Marcellus has made West Virginia the fifth largest natural gas producing state in the nation. And, you know, we're all really, really proud of that.
0: We've talked a lot about energy the last couple of days here at the Business Summit. We've talked about the producers. We've talked about the end users. Where does Intera fit into this puzzle that includes energy producers, power generation, data centers? Where does Intera fit in?
1: Well, we're the source fuel that can generate, that can lead to the generation of the electrons that are needed to power the demand that's coming. You know, so we're really proud to be able to increase production. You know, we can drill into additional energy demands that are coming in the future. That's from a drilling and production standpoint. Like if you think of how we've evolved over the years, you know, whenever I first joined Intera, a completion stage, we might get three or four a day per completion fleet. Now we can pretty routinely get 14 a day. You know, so we really have become much more efficient in completion activities, in our drilling activities, and that leads to the ability for us to, in new energy demands, just grow into it. That's from an operation standpoint. But also, you know, we're kind of in our area, we're one of the largest industrial developers in the state, you know, and our midstream company, we have, you know, as of the end of 2025, we've got roughly 731 miles of gas line, similar on water, something around 400 miles of water line through year end 25, and we have the ability to lay infrastructure for what's coming. You know, in one of our recent earning calls, our CEO mentioned the East Side Express, and that's a pipeline that, you know, years ago we would have farmed out to a third party to build, but it is a regional intrastate pipeline that we are building to connect to multiple access points that will allow us more diversity with our gas portfolio, but also give us the ability to connect to any customer that would want to come into our region.
2: Not too long ago, we saw the demand for electricity in this country flat or actually decreasing because appliances were more efficient, things were more efficient. Now, with data centers and other uses, we're seeing that spike. I mean, it's almost like a hockey stick in many regards. When it comes to power gen, is now the time of natural gas?
1: Now is the time. You heard Brian Abraham with Appalachian Power this morning say natural gas is the future, you know, and we certainly are very

0: power, you know, within our company, with our, you know, in our contractors. You can just think of the thousands of people it takes to get natural gas out of the ground. And certainly with the data center developments, I've talked to a couple developers here recently. They're getting ready to post 10 jobs this week, 10 jobs next week, 10 jobs a week after that. So there is a lot of activity coming from a construction standpoint. And then after the construction is complete, you know, there's certainly the operational component of folks that are needed to maintain those facilities. So it's a really exciting time, and I'm really glad that the Chamber's kind of highlighting energy in this business summit. It's really appropriate time.
1: There's something romantic about being an employee of the natural gas industry. I can't quite put my thumb on it. I think some of the exposure in some of today's television dramas with oil and gas, like what Taylor Sheridan is doing with Landman and these things, it's becoming more sexy. But there's always been something romantic about it. What is that?
0: Well, you know, I'm a West Virginia native. I'm the son of a coal miner. My dad spent his entire career in the coal industry. I've spent the majority of mine in the oil and gas industry, and it's about being able to see a project execute quickly. We certainly do everything safely, compliantly, and usually when you do it. When those things all come together, it's usually the most economic. You know, if you do things the most efficient, the safest, you can really see projects come to life very, very quickly. And then it's being able to provide a fuel that raises people out of poverty. You know, a lot of people might not realize that the molecules from this basin flow the globe, you know, and we think, you know, we recently partnered with a company over in Ghana, and LPG, you know, goes there for cooking, and those folks are now using, you know, gas products to cook with, which is much cleaner than the wood or the dung or the other things that they're burning to cook. So the restaurants, the home kitchens in places like Ghana are rising up, you know. With that fuel there, they don't have to go out and gather the wood and the other things. So it's something that just, it makes you proud that you're providing energy for society. You know, to
2: Landman's a documentary, right? It's always that dramatic in the natural gas business, natural resource business. That's a documentary.
0: I wish I could say that it's that dramatic, but as the engineer I am, I can say it's a bit more spreadsheets and numbers. There's certainly some exciting times.
1: Let me tell you, my friend, there is nothing wrong with a good spreadsheet. I'm just going to tell you, there's nothing wrong with a good spreadsheet.
0: That's right.
2: I have never met a guy who likes spreadsheets more than my co-host.
0: Truer
2: right
0: words have never been said.
2: Oh, my gosh. Conrad Baston with Antero Resources. Hey, thanks for stopping by. I appreciate you being part of this event and taking some time to visit with us today.
0: Thank you all very much, and thanks to the Chamber for putting on such a great event. We certainly appreciate everyone they've gathered here today.
2: Absolutely. We are at the West.
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8: Well, again, whether that's data center development, jobs on the gas well site,

0: It's Gums. Energy, energy, energy has been a big focus here this week.
1: It's our product.
0: Yeah.
1: It's who we are. It's what we sell. And so often we hear the fact that, well, it goes out of state somewhere and we're not able to have a value add here. Enter data centers, to your point, thinking about data as a product. So now not only do we have these resources that we're making and transitioning and bringing value to something, but we're producing data in West Virginia. I mean, it's a whole new market. It's a whole new segment. There's nothing to not be excited about.
0: And I think Brad Smith was talking about data centers a little bit ago when he was on stage, and I think this crowd is sold on their potential with the state, with economic development, with the growth of the state economy. But I also think this isn't the crowd you got to sell them to, that the real work will be getting into communities like Buffalo, getting into Berkeley County, getting into Wheeling, and talking to the people who are going to live next to these facilities, who, you know, are hearing things online, who just are concerned, want to get answers to their questions. Those are the people that really you got to get out and sell to. Not sell to, just be honest with them and show them the data and show them, no pun intended there, show them what the potential is there. And I think ease some of the fears. I think there's been that information vacuum, and quite frankly, it's been filled with a lot of incorrect information or old information.
1: You're right. And people need to see how this can benefit them. And I think through some of these announcements, what you're going to see, and I understand people disagree with me on this, but I'll die on this hill. I truly believe, even for the average Joe in West Virginia, we talk about my electric bill is so high. My electric bill is so high. I get it. The net of these investments will actually lower your electricity bill. I firmly believe that we will see that. We may not see it tomorrow. We may not see it in a year, but once some of this is online, new capacity, developers come in and they're willing to put more investment in than just what they need, I think people will see it in their bills.
0: Here's the other thing to take away from the day. Senator Justice has not made an official decision, but he is certainly, boy, if you want to read a lot into the comments he made both out speaking to the chamber and here with us, he says he hasn't made a decision, but boy, he seems very interested. Said he's considering coming back, running for governor. Said he's considering it, but he sounds like a guy to me that really would much rather come back home.
1: He talks, I agree, he talks about energy, energy, energy. He talks about the need that it's not going to come to you. He says you have to go out and get it. I asked him a point-blank question. I said, Senator, are you a better hunter than Governor Morrissey? He said, I'm not going to answer that, but then he went on to answer it. You can listen to the interview and judge for yourselves. That's his passion. That's what he sees as the way forward. He talked about you can't cut your way to prosperity. You have to grow your way there. So I think he is painting a very clear juxtaposition between himself and the governor. And if and when he decides to run, I think that's what you'll see more of if he undertakes a campaign.
0: And again, this is the perfect setting to speak with individuals, gauge the interest, kind of get your ducks in a row, if you will. And make that decision moving forward.
1: Look, Justice put it out on the stoop today. Now he's going to see if the cat licks it up, as I like to say. And what we'll be telling of that is what will be the feedback from the folks that are in that room? Will there be positive feedback? Are they willing to get on board and lend resources to a particular campaign that Justice may mount? Because let's face it, as we've said, Governor Morrissey, he knows how to raise the money. I mean, maybe better than anybody I've ever seen. Club for Growth says they're all in and they have deep pockets. So you got to figure out, is the money going to be there or not? And I think that's what Justice is doing.
0: I think the other question as we start to wrap up here, will other Republicans fall in line?
1: Yes.
0: Will there be others who are interested, still get in and possibly try to enter that primary race? Again, we're all playing hypotheticals here. Or will they go, all right, I'm out till some other day?
1: My gut tells me if it's Justice, it clears the field. It'll be Morrissey and Justice. That'll be your primary. If Justice elects not to run, then I think there is a much higher probability that you'll have more and more candidates get in. And frankly, if you're Patrick Morrissey, that's exactly what you want.
0: We haven't even got through this midterm election. We're already talking about 28. Oh, boy. We'll be back to the Greenbrier. We'll wrap things up from day two of the West Virginia Chamber of Commerce's annual business summit right after this. This is Talkline from the Greenbrier. Back in a moment.
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8: A memorable night at Riverfront Stadium this September 7th, 1993. One of the most hallowed home run records in baseball. Four home runs in one game was tied that evening by Mark Whitten of the Cardinals. In the second game of a doubleheader, Whitten hit a first inning home run off Larry Lubbers, then two off reliever Mark Anderson, and then needing one more to tie the record, he hit a bomb off Rob Dibble in the ninth inning. And not only did Whitten tie the major league record for four home runs in a game, he also tied the major league record for most RBIs in one game with 12. Too bad it wasn't a Cincinnati Red who set the record, but it was quite a night for the record books this September 7th, 1993, this date in Reds baseball.
7: This date in Reds baseball is brought to you by the Cincinnati Reds Hall of Fame and Museum, presented by Dinsmore. 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

0: Have your cake and cash in, too. 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Please play responsibly. Governor Morrissey is on stage as we speak. All right, we'll see what the governor has to announce here. We might be reacting to some of that tomorrow on the program. We're wrapping up here at the Chamber of Commerce's annual business summit. It will continue through today and tomorrow morning. We'll be back in studio tomorrow because, well, steam release is tomorrow, and we must afford you that opportunity on tomorrow's program. I think we're going to get Hoppy to stop by tomorrow.
1: Be great.
0: As well. He's all excited. College football kicks off this weekend. The Benson Bowl. I can't get that to get any traction. The Benson Bowl. Coastal Carolina and the Mountaineers.
1: I think it's Benson Bowl.
0: It sounds like a marketing opportunity to me. Mountaineers will play on Saturday. And, of course, Marshall's going to make the trip to Happy Valley Saturday as well. Oh, football's back. College football's back. So nice.
1: I'd like to get weather to go with it.
0: I heard Brian Hughes this morning. He scared me to death talking about hail and winds and people gnashing of teeth and tearing of clothes and all of that.
1: That's terrible.
0: Going on. Yeah, we don't. You know why? Because there's nothing worse than a lightning delay at a high school football game. Well, there might be a few things worse, but it's right up there in the top 10 of just drive you crazy.
1: Especially when you're trying to call a game Friday night and then get to Happy Valley the next day.
0: You know, back in the olden days, TJ, you know, you get officials who would just turn, you know, oh, there's lightning, and they just turn the other way. Oh, I didn't see it.
1: What are you talking about?
0: I didn't see it.
1: Yeah.
0: Now they got these apps, and it detects lightning within like 8 miles, and technology sometimes.
1: Thunder? What thunder?
0: These data centers, they're to blame. They're the problem. Big thanks to the West Virginia Chamber of Commerce for hosting us here at this event. It's one of those that we enjoy coming to every year. And we get to talk to a lot of the people in West Virginia who have a significant impact, certainly, on where this state is headed. Big thanks to the Greenbrier Hotel and Resort, the staff here, for accommodating us as well. She's still a jewel of West Virginia. The staff is absolutely spectacular. We appreciate them helping accommodate us. Braden, he's been running the video side of things here for us this week. IT, didn't get us any water today. That's points off, but we'll let that slide. Big thanks to him. And, again, another thanks to Phil at Daniel's Men's Shop in Morgantown, making me look good, or at least I think making me look good today.
1: You look nice.
0: It's a tough canvas to work with. Somebody's got to do it. All right, we'll be back in the studios tomorrow. We'll get back to the phone line and the text line tomorrow. Hoppy will swing by as well. Big thanks to everybody here at the Greenbrier. For Jake, Kyle, and Braden, and TJ, I'm Dave. This is Talk Line on Metro News.
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3: From ABC News, I'm Chuck Sievertson. The FAA and federal safety investigators are looking into the deadly cargo plane crash at Miami International Airport yesterday. At least 5 people are dead, 5 others injured. An Amazon cargo jet overshot a runway while landing. ABC's Victor Kendo at the Miami airport.
4: The plane landing in Miami from San Juan, Puerto Rico, around 2 p.m. Sunday. Preliminary flight data showing the plane was going approximately 128 miles per hour when it went off the runway, colliding into vehicles on a nearby road.
3: Millions of Americans who headed out for an end-of-summer getaway will soon make their way back home. ABC's Jim Ryan says flight traffic is again building.
5: The misery map at flightaware.com shows the vast majority of airline flights running on time today, with the few delays and cancellations centered on Boston, Chicago, and Atlanta. Miami, where an Amazon cargo plane overran a runway Sunday, is showing the highest number of flight disruptions.
3: Today is expected to be one of the busiest. In the travel days, the TSA expected to screen nearly 2.7 million passengers. New air attacks over the weekend ramping up tensions after the Pentagon confirmed American forces attacked several Iranian tankers after 2 of new U.S. Navy ships were threatened. ABC's Jay O'Brien.
6: The head of U.S. Central Command saying that this was a message to Iranian military leaders that the U.S. would impose a higher economic toll on them if they were to attack U.S. assets. This all comes as Iran continues to threaten ships in the Strait of Hormuz, but Iran is now blaming the U.S. for those disruptions. Just overnight, the spokesperson for the Iranian Foreign Ministry saying that America started the war, quote, and expects the world to pay the price.
3: Nepal has held a day of mourning mourning to remember those killed in the August 26 floods. Flags lowered at government offices and families holding rituals. Official numbers are more than 1,300 dead in Nepal and Tibet, 5,000 missing. 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
8: It's 12:03 in the capital city of Charleston. Good afternoon. In the newsroom, I'm Daniel Woods. On this Labor Day, there continues to be a labor dispute in Kanawha County. Members of Teamsters Local 175 have been on strike for nearly 120 days against the beverage market. The picket line in Sissonville has been staffed since mid-May. Health insurance and retirement benefits are big sticking points, and there have been claims by the union of bad faith negotiations. Previous statements from the beverage market have said the pay tops $100,000, and health insurance has been very affordable. The city of Nitro is doing some work to try and fix a problem of water getting into the city's public works building. Councilman Bill Javens says the problem begins with the construction of the building's parking lot.
9: Back in the beginning, when it was first formed, it was incorrectly to begin with. In order to get that to drain correctly and repave, that would all have to be torn out, all of it, back and front.
8: Javen says the decision has been made to install a new 12-inch drain to get water away from the building. He says that will be cheaper than tearing out the parking lot and repaving it entirely. Kanawha County Circuit Judge Jennifer Bailey has ordered officials with Green Power Motors to appear before her on Friday in connection with legal wrangling about the operation of the South Charleston Electric School Bus Plant. There are allegations that Green Power is moving some buses to other states, and Charleston attorney Travis Griffith represents former workers.
10: The judge has now ordered the president of the company, Brendan Riley, and the CEO of the company, Fraser Atkinson, to appear in her courtroom on September 11th to explain this.
8: Green Power had a deal with the state to build several dozen buses. The buses that have been made are now parked as a federal investigation into safety continues. No one is injured following a fire that destroyed a home in the community of Mammoth overnight. The call came into Metro 911 around 5:40 Sunday evening on Knotty Pine Lane. The cause is not known for that blaze yet. The state fire marshal's office, meanwhile, is investigating a fatal fire that happened in another part of eastern Kanawha County on Friday night. One person was killed, two more injured in the blaze at a residence on Witcher Creek Road that was called in around 8:30 p.m. on Friday. Several Kanawha County volunteer fire crews responded to the scene. No word on the possible cause for that fire either. The Cincinnati Reds are back in action tonight after a win on Sunday against the Milwaukee Brewers. A new series begins tonight against the World Series champion Los Angeles Dodgers. Coverage begins at 8:30 on 580 WCHS. The WCHS high school football game of the week returns this Friday night with coverage beginning at 6:30 as South Charleston looks to move to 3-0 on the season. The Black Eagles go on the road to play at Winfield. Looking at your Metro News AccuWeather forecast for today, that fog clearing out this morning now gives way to sunny and pleasant conditions, a high expected today of 85 degrees. In the 580 WCHS radio newsroom, I'm Daniel Woods.
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14: 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The news starts now. Here's 13 News and tonight live anchor Amanda Barron.
15: Hi, everyone, and welcome to the show on this Labor Day Monday. It's September 7th, 2026. I'm 13 News and tonight live anchor Amanda Barron alongside Dave Allen. Chris Lawrence will join us with headlines coming up in just a couple of minutes. On the program today, we're going to head south of Charleston, at least to the West Virginia Mine Wars Museum, and talk about the labor struggle. When I checked in with them today, I said, how are you doing today? They said, it is Labor Day. It's a good day, a day to observe and remember, of course, the struggle that so many miners had, so many workers who have stories to share about labor rights, and they'll join us coming up in just a little bit. Also, we're going to recap, if you want to, recap some of the weekend's football games. We'll talk with Steve Cotton from Thundering Herd, and we'll check in with Brad Howe coming up in just a couple of minutes. It was a great weekend, full of football. I happened to be in South Carolina this weekend, and I was at a hotel when, as I was watching, Dave, the Clemson game. The Clemson mm-hmm. game was on mm-hmm. everywhere. And you can imagine being in Clemson country
16: yeah.
15: and watching, you know, a score of 3-51. It was a little tense in the lobby, to say the least, though. That. So great to be back in that cycle. But, of course, not games everybody wants to talk about.
16: And in the meantime, in Michigan, they're still trying to figure out, at least Western Michigan, is why 1 second suddenly got put back on the clock. And I had posted a meme on my radio page that said, like, welcome to Ann Arbor, please put 1 second back on your clock. Because that was a big controversy, as Chris could tell you about. Coming up a little bit later on, we are in a 2 o'clock hour. Be joined by a couple of broadcasting legends. Bob Brunner and Speedy Bevins are going to join us. A couple of different things I want to talk about. Traditionally, Labor Day, Amanda, has always been the kickoff to the campaign season. Of course, now we live in a 24/7 news cycle when the campaign season, the campaigning never ends. But we're going to talk to those guys about a couple of campaigns you may remember from the past. I know our listeners will. Some of the Jay Rockefeller and Arch Moore battles, late 60s, early 1970s. Plus, with it being Labor Day, one of the most famous murders in the country's history, but it had to do with UMWA, Jock Leblonsky and his family were murdered in Pittsburgh, and Bob Brunner covered that story.
15: Wow.
16: And Speedy's kind of been a historian on the story, so they're going to join us during the 2 o'clock hour. Also, the Ohio River Festival, the Sternwheel Festival, gets underway in Marietta. We'll talk about that as well.
15: That's always a fan favorite.
16: Yep.
15: That's for sure. All right. Chris is here. Did you enjoy some football this weekend, Chris?
17: Of course I did.
15: You did.
17: That
15: whole 1 second thing is just kind of wild. Like, it's like a different time zone.
17: By the time that happened, I was so tired, I went on to bed.
15: Yeah.
17: And I actually missed it. I didn't see it till the next day.
16: Oh, I didn't
17: either. All the reaction. So
15: TJ's been posting about it, so I'm looking forward to hearing TJ.
17: Well, he didn't have to get up and work this morning.
15: I'm looking forward to talking with TJ on the program about his analysis of all of it. Gosh, what a... Whew,
17: I can remember my grandpa talking about that Yablonsky death.
15: Do you?
17: Oh, yeah. Grandpa, a huge UMWA member.
15: Okay.
17: Till the day he died.
15: And so was it just fascinated with it or heartbroken? Tell me.
17: He just thought that it was just such a black eye to the Union. He was just... Just that somebody could be killed with his family in his house, that just really bothered Grandpa.
15: Yeah, no doubt about it.
16: The Union was really, at that time, I was doing a deep dive on this earlier, was really in a state of turmoil anyway.
17: Exactly.
16: Even without this. I mean, it was a mess at that time.
17: By that time, Grandpa was retired, medically retired. And but, boy, he still kept up with that stuff. I remember it so well because I was just little, but he couldn't remember Yablonsky's name. And he called him Roborowski. And I thought all my life that was the guy's name until my dad one day told me, his name's not Roborowski, it's Yablonsky. Your grandpa just doesn't know how to say it.
15: Isn't it funny how that stuff sticks with you as an adult, and even from your childhood?
17: I can remember Grandpa just harping about that. And I can also remember him talking about in the 50s, they were on strike. And the gist of it was, and I don't really know all the particulars, but the story he would always tell us was that President Truman wanted him to go back to work because there was a war on in Korea and they needed the coal to make the steel. Mm-hmm. And Grandpa said John L. Lewis told Truman, he said, we'd just as soon a scab for the operators, a scab for the government. I can remember him saying that, and that's how I learned what a scab was. And then Grandpa talked about the fact that they fined the United Mine Workers so much money, or that some judge did, and they fined John L. Lewis so much money, and Grandpa would always finish the story and go, and we never paid a dime of it.
15: What was your grandfather's name?
17: Arthur.
15: Arthur. I always enjoy when you tell stories about him.
17: Oh, yeah.
15: He had some great points of view.
17: He worked in the coal mines in Kentucky for 44 years.
15: Goodness.
17: And the last day he was there, the roof caved in on him, and he was the only guy that survived and stayed in the hospital for almost a year, had to learn to walk again. And Mom said they had to fight with him to make him take his disability retirement. He wanted to go back to work.
15: Oh, my goodness.
17: Yeah.
15: Wow.
17: Did not want to stop working.
15: Even though he probably was in pain and...
17: Oh, yeah. Had black lung all my life.
15: So when you think about him and on this day and the labor movement, mm-hmm. I mean, like, what did he think about this day? How did he observe this day?
17: I don't think he paid much attention to Labor Day. I mean, he just always talked about the union. And I remember when I was in college and I worked at the TV station in Kingsport, that was when the Pittston coal strike was going on down in that part of the country. I was working as an intern at a TV station in Kingsport, Tennessee, which covered that area. And I would get to go because I knew all the places over there, and none of the reporters did, so I would tag along with them. But when I told Grandpa that I was doing that, he gave me $100. He said, "Give this to them boys on the picket line."
15: Oh. Did you do it?
17: Well, of course I did.
16: Grandpa told me to.
15: Wow, that's so cool. Yeah,
17: and $100, I'd never seen that much money in my life. So
15: I mean, at that time, goodness.
17: Yeah. So.
15: Wow.
17: I remember that that was when the camouflage became the thing that was in that particular labor dispute, and they were getting, it was the peaceful protests where they started sitting down and the state police would have to carry them away. There was no violence to it. And then I think I remember this distinctly, that they decided that they were not going to be violent, but they were not going to be easy either. So they covered themselves in motor oil so that when the state police picked them up, they got their uniforms dirty.
15: Oh, goodness.
17: The weird things you remember.
15: No, but that's like such a moment in history. So yeah. when you had that $100, was it $100 bill or was it like $100?
17: No, $100 bill.
15: So like when you gave that to them, tell me about, do you remember that exchange?
17: Yeah, they were all standing there, and I felt kind of weird because, you know, I'm supposed to be a reporter. Yeah, yeah. I'm supposed to be covering this, but I just kind of went over and I said, who's in charge? And they told me, and I went over and I just told him, I said, here, I said, this, my grandpa wanted you all to have this, and I said, use it for whatever you'll need to use it for. He goes, we'll put that to good use. And so,
15: wow.
17: I don't know what he did with it, but...
15: Yeah. Yeah, but what a moment, too, for you, because you're supposed to be there as the intern, you know, covering the story. Yeah,
17: yeah, wow. Completely violating all journalistic ethics right out of the gate as a reporter, I suppose.
15: We know you've put yourself on the right path.
16: That was the work stoppage where they also adopted the Tom Petty song, I Won't Back Down.
17: Because it was released
16: at that time, because I was working at the radio station. It was a radio station down in Logan at the time, and I'd get a call every day. Can you play our song? I was like, well, I'll do the best I can.
17: I went back to school, so I had to leave the radio station before it was resolved, and I sort of kind of lost touch with it. And then I remember reading in the paper that they got it all worked out, and that was that.
15: You lived a really unique front row seat to that. And wow, that had to be your grandfather being in the mine, having that collapse, and then being the only one to survive. What did that do to him? Did he talk about it?
17: Oh, yeah. He called it the time he got mashed up. That was his reference to it. He would only say bits and pieces of things, but... I remember when he'd take his shirt off, you could see the coal, bits of coal embedded in his back that were in the pores of his skin that you couldn't get out. And Mom was telling me, it, you know, over time, where he'd laid in with that coal on his back for so long while they were getting him out. Mom told me that they had to pump, that the only reason he lived was because he was laying in such a way that they could get a pipe down to him, and they pumped oxygen down that pipe into his face for 16 hours to dig him out of there, and he got out.
15: Did he ever talk about those 16 hours and what that was like?
17: No, I mean, not really. I mean, he just talked about getting mashed up in there that day, but he always talked about working in the mines and different stuff.
15: It was quite literally in his blood after that.
17: Yeah. My mother, since it's Labor Day, I guess we can have this extended discussion since I don't have a lot going on, but Mom used to tell us about, she was one of three daughters. Mm-hmm. And they didn't have any boys, just three little girls. And she was the middle one. She said, I had to be the boy. And she wanted to know what where grandpa worked. And I think about this so often. Mom was like 5 years old. Grandpa took her down in the mine with him.
15: When she was five?
17: When she was five. So this had been around 1947, 48, something like that.
15: What did she ever tell you about that experience?
17: She told me that they started walking in, and they walked far enough that you couldn't see daylight anymore. Mm-hmm. It was pitch dark. But as they were going in, she said Grandpa stopped to talk to a man. There was a man coming down the entry mm-hmm. with a hammer, and he was hitting the wall. And just every few steps, he would hit the wall. I guess that was some kind of a safety procedure they did. And I said, well, what'd they talk about? And she goes, well, I don't know. She said, I guess Daddy knew him. They talked for a few minutes, and then we turned around and walked back out. So, but I'm just thinking about all the...
15: That ain't no exhibition coal mine.
17: The labor laws that are in effect today. He only violated about all of them, taking a five-year-old down in the mine.
15: Yeah. He is a very unique person to talk about on this Labor Day.
17: Yes.
15: What a perfect person.
17: He would be extremely proud that we're sitting here talking about his legacy on Labor Day.
15: Wow.
17: He would.
15: Well, yeah. Arthur, we're glad we can chat about you.
17: He loved Cecil Roberts, and I've talked to Cecil about him many times. And he worked in Lynch, Kentucky. He started out, his dad owned a store, and they were wealthy comparatively to everyone else. I mean, they had money, and he could have, you know, they sent him to, in those days, I guess, in Kentucky, you went through the eighth grade, and then if you went to high school, you had to pay. Well, they sent him off to Hazard, which was the big town. Right. To go to school. He lasted one day. Mom said that Grandma Cornett told her that she was washing dishes and looked out the window, and here come Arthur dragging his trunk up the railroad. Came home, went to work in the mines the next day. He was 16, lied about his age.
15: He was made for it.
17: Yeah.
15: Hazard aim for the week.
17: Yeah. He was definitely Kentucky born and bred. There's no doubt about it.
15: All right, what else you got for us, Nathan?
17: Well, we had a sad story from the weekend as the young man from Bluefield State University died in an outing at Brush Creek Falls in Mercer County. I got a little more information about that. The individual is identified as 21-year-old Malik Ironrind from Baltimore, Maryland. He was with a group of students apparently on a trip that was sanctioned by the university. It was a school group that had gone there, and a lot of them were doing what you normally do when you're in college, and that's taking risks, and jumped off the top of the falls into the swimming hole below. According to witnesses, he jumped. He came back up, but then he went under again and did not resurface.
15: Horrible.
17: Natural Resources Police brought in their dive team. They could not dive for him on Saturday night. It was too late, and it was dark. They started first light Sunday morning, and they found him about 9 o'clock.
15: Sorry to hear that.
17: Recovered his body, so... And the school put out a statement about it, and they are providing counselors to anyone who might need that.
15: Okay.
17: Also, the situation at Brook High School has, of course, as you might have figured, has resulted in a lawsuit. A Wheeling law firm filed a class action lawsuit on Friday afternoon, naming the Brook County Board of Education and the principal, Eric James, who is in jail, charged in connection with this incident. Okay. I talked to the sheriff up there about it, and the camera looked like an ink pen, the first one that was found, and a janitor found it, put it in his pocket, didn't think any more about it, and got home that night and pulled it out and started looking at it and went, this isn't an ink pen. And he kept looking. He goes, this is a camera. And so he took it straight to the sheriff's office. They looked at it, confirmed it was a camera. They looked at the first few frames on it, and it included Principal James putting it in place and adjusting it, and then there were in that frame just a little after that was at least one high school girl undressing and had completely undressed, and so they have we've got one victim, and they figure they stopped right there, but they've got many, many more, they think. Okay. And that's being analyzed by the crime lab.
15: All right, we'll watch that one play out.
17: At this point, you think it didn't take, you always say it didn't take the lawyers long to get on this. Well, the way class actions work, I think the first one to the courthouse wins in these situations. So that's why it was filed so early to get the process rolling for the victims who will be impacted by this. Right. So, right. And the we were talking about Labor Day, the annual, the 88th annual UMWA Labor Day picnic is happening at Racine.
15: As we speak.
17: Over the course of time, that has certainly, Dave was talking about Labor Day being the start of politic, and boy, that has seen some politicking through the years. I mean, I think about the time Jeff Jenkins went there and covered the John Kerry visit, which also included Warren McGraw's rant at the Racine rant, as they called it. And that was such a wild Labor Day, because that's one of my favorite stories about Jeff Jenkins. He spent the day there covering a lot of news that broke out of there. He finally was about to go home for the day and got a call, and he got the opportunity to interview Willie Nelson, who was in town for a rally here in town. And after a whole day, Jeff went down to the Riverfront Park here in Charleston and got to interview Willie Nelson.
15: That's right.
17: It was late Labor Day evening, and it was three people. It was Willie Nelson, Jesse Jackson, and Jeff Jenkins on Willie's tour bus.
15: And that story will live forever.
17: That is the wildest three dudes I've ever seen at a table. Just them.
15: At least two of them.
17: Yeah.
15: And now we know why Jeff is enjoying the day off. All these years later. Chris, thanks. We're going to take a break. We're back in a minute.
14: We'll be right back. 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Metro News, the voice of West Virginia.
18: This is a Bloomberg Money Minute. The booming solar industry has found an unlikely mascot in sheep.
19: We want to be good stewards of the land. How do we effectively control vegetation management? The challenging solution to that is livestock.
18: SB Energy Asset Manager James Hawkins says the sheep take shade under the solar panels, and they eat the grass around the panels.
19: As this industry continues to grow, so will the demand for sheep.
18: Because solar fields use sunny, flat land, often ideal for livestock grazing, the power plants have been used in coordination with farmers rather than against them.
19: Bringing the sheep into the solar array has many positive impacts for the sheep industry. There's more sheep out there because of it. Herders are finding other ways to supplement income, and one of them is vegetation maintenance.
18: Hawkins adds there's been a reluctance to transition from gas mowing to livestock as vegetation maintenance, but he says it's starting to catch on. Amy Morris, Bloomberg Radio.
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15: Welcome back to Metro News Midday on this Labor Day Monday. Hope that you're having a good day. A couple of our other headlines want to get you caught up on from the last few days. New information we have posted on 13 News website about a fire in Bell on Friday night. There was a fatal fire there. And Bell's fire chief, David Fletcher, identified the victim as Roger Young. Two other victims were taken to the hospital in Charleston and then to a burn center in Ohio. We don't know their conditions at this point, but this was in the Witcher Creek area in eastern Kanawha County. They had the roads blocked. It was a pretty significant scene there, Dave, over the weekend.
16: 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Last week on the midday, we had Brent Casey on, who is the, of course, the grandson of the great Woody Williams. And he is excited, as well as I think all West Virginians are, about this announcement that this monument on the Washington, D.C. Mall, and, you know, to honor the Medal of Honor recipient, Woody Williams. And, U.S. Senator Jim Justice, Amanda, took really is the one that took up the cause and introduced it. This was his first ever bill for Senator Justice, by the way, since he's been in Washington. And it's currently, as we understand, on the president's desk. It would likely to be signed soon. Sadly, Woody didn't live to see it happen. Mm-hmm. But I'm sure, as the grandson, Brent Casey, said, he'd be humbled and thrilled that others would get that recognition they deserve. Yeah. And especially now, as we are approaching the anniversary of 9/11, you know, I think it adds even more to it.
15: 25 years at the end of this week, as we mark that milestone. New information, WBOY just posted this about that side-by-side crash. Plenty of talk about this on social media over the weekend. This was in Webster County, in Bergu. Two people were killed in that side-by-side crash. According to WBOI, they're citing the Webster County Sheriff Richard Clayton. The accident was about 7:30 on Saturday evening in the Bergu area near the Webster-Randolph County line. It was a man and a woman that were on that side-by-side. The Sheriff's Office and State Police were investigating that one. We don't know any details about the circumstances yet or the identities, but there certainly has been quite a bit of chatter over the weekend about that particular incident, and certainly some friends who are mourning the loss of their friends today. When we come back in just a couple of minutes, we're going to talk with the executive director of the West Virginia Sheriff's Association a little later in this hour. Rodney Miller joined us on Friday as we talked about Sheriff Beelin out of Gilmer County, the first black sheriff in West Virginia, who is fighting a battle with pancreatic cancer. His mother had pancreatic cancer. His brother had it, and he is dealing with it now. The community came out for him in droves this weekend, Dave. It was really special. And former Sheriff Miller, always a sheriff, will join us in a couple minutes to talk a little bit more about that.

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1: West Virginia Metro News, I'm Chris Lawrence. We now know a little more about that incident in Mercer County that claimed the life of a Bluefield State student. Natural Resources Police today say 21-year-old Malik Aaron Rind of Baltimore, Maryland, jumped off of Brush Creek Falls into the water below. According to witnesses, he bobbed up once but then went under and did not resurface. DNR divers recovered his body Sunday morning about 9 o'clock. Aaron Rind was on a school-sanctioned outing with other Bluefield State students when it occurred. Bluefield State issued a statement of condolence to his family and friends and has provided counselors for anyone needing them. A Wheeling law firm has filed a class action lawsuit over hidden cameras discovered in the girls' dressing facilities at Brook High School. The Fitzsimmons law firm filed that suit Friday afternoon, naming the Brook High School principal, Eric James, and the Brook County Board of Education. James is in jail and faces additional charges tied to the discovery. From the Metro News Anchor Desk, I'm Chris Lawrence.
2: Let's go. 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
1: Welcome back to Metro News Midday. Calling it a mixed bag, Dave, on Saturday, that game, Mountaineers against Coastal Carolina. I'm just going to read Greg Carey's headline. In a mixed bag of opener, second half should serve as valuable learning lesson for the Mountaineers. Brad Howe joins us now. What say you, Brad Howe? Thanks for joining us on Metro News Midday.
2: Hi, Amanda. Hi, Dave. Great to be with you. And yeah, certainly mixed bag. I think I'd focus first on the first half, where it's 24-0. You almost have it 31-0 before a fumble right at the pylon by Michael Hawkins that goes out of bounds. And then one of the weirdest rules, overly punitive in my opinion, in football, gives the, not only the Chanticleers the ball, but gives them possession on their 25-yard line. So you were in total domination there in the first half. And yeah, I know the second half wasn't exactly where you wanted it to be, but I thought it showed exactly what I think we thought about this team. There are some things to really hang your hat on, the quarterback being one, your running back being another, the improved offensive line being a third, the surprise defensive line. I thought they were fantastic. But then there's clearly some work to be done, and I think that's to be expected in game one and not something I'm going to overly react to necessarily. It's 1/12 of the season. I say all the time, guys, you're allowed to get better. But I think certainly, yes, a tale of two halves in the opener.
1: Yeah, allowed to get better. I like that. That's a way to put it in perspective, because we all should be allowed to get better, right? What do you think? What was the high point of the game for you?
2: Well, I thought just the offensive performance and how it started was just fantastic. Cam Cook, last year's nation's leading rusher, we've heard a lot about him. I was anxious to see this group get on the field and execute against another team, and to whip off a 72-yard run to start the game is exactly what you wanted to see. I saw Michael Hawkins look like a guy that wasn't the inexperienced quarterback that he is, but rather a guy that is fit for this level of play. And I think if I pulled anything away, it was that, is that Rich has a quarterback, it appears, that fits his system really well, can throw it. He was ultra efficient, only 3 incompletions on the day. He can run it. He goes over 100 yards, gave West Virginia a 100-yard rusher at running back and quarterback for the first time in the same game since the end of the 23 season. So I think there was a lot offensively that drew my attention. And I think if you've watched Rich's career, when he is good on offense and when you can run the ball offensively, that generally leads to some wins. So that's what left me optimistic walking out of that stadium, even though it was just a 3-point win.
3: Brad, I have to tell you, I was listening to Coach Rod's comments, you know, after the game, and he was talking about all the yelling he was doing on the sidelines, and especially in the second half. And he said, "I think I lost my voice." He said, "But I don't think they were listening to me anyway." He was a little frustrated with the play in the second half.
2: Yeah, and I think some of that's what coaches are paid to do, Dave. I mean, yes, he's got to get this team rallied, and you've got to clean some stuff up. And certainly you would rather be cleaning stuff up after a win than like last year when you lost to Ohio U, Amanda, all due respect, your alma mater there. But you lose that game. That's harder to teach when you've lost a game you shouldn't lose. This is different. This gave you some real high points. It gave you some clear things to work on, and you get the players' attention as you head into a game against Tennessee Martin coming up this Saturday that should be a game you win by a few touchdowns.
1: How do you make sure that everyone's confidence is intact, Brad?
2: Well, you just keep playing, and I think here's where there's a big gap that exists, Amanda, between us as fans, that we have to sit and overreact to this all week and rehash it and focus on what some of the negatives were. We have a tendency to do that. When you're the players, it's not that hard to turn the page because you've got to get back to work. They were in there yesterday getting a workout in, off day today in terms of practice, but they'll get their film session in, and then they're right back on the field and preparing for the next opponent. So it's oftentimes a lot easier to move on for players and coaches even than it is for us fans.
3: All right. Brad, we appreciate you joining us, and we'll right the ship, and we'll talk to you again soon. Thanks a lot.
2: Okay, thanks, guys.
1: Thanks, Brad. Have a great day.
3: There's going to be an event happening at Marshall University, and it's called the Business Value Builder Summit. And it is, just what the name implies, it's a gathering of people from the business community. Edward Jones Financial Services, a very, very big part of this. Officials at Marshall University, Marshall President Brad Smith will be a part of it as well. Travis Willard is with Edward Jones, based out of the Taze Valley area, and he joins us this afternoon. Good afternoon, Travis. Welcome to the show.
4: Good afternoon. How are you guys doing?
3: We are doing fine. Talk about what's going on with this Business Value Summit.
4: Great. Yeah. So next week, or the 17th, we are hosting a Business Value Summit. ultimately, but there's a huge need that's been identified really across the country, but particularly here in West Virginia. And Marshall's Center for Innovation has realized that, and they have teamed up with us to present really an all-star cast of featured speakers and just a wealth of knowledge to get business owners thinking along the right lines and helping them prep for exit. You know, almost half of business owners have no exit plan at all.

0: life, and 80% of businesses fail to sell when it's time. So it's a huge gap, and we're really excited to partner with Marshall and spread some good information.
1: Yeah, Travis, it seems like it's something that's kind of tough to talk about, because so often, like, these businesses are deeply personal because people have poured their heart and soul, their blood, sweat, and tears into all of this. And you talk about, like, that personal purpose and legacy, and how you can like align your success with that.
0: You are absolutely right. And for most business owners, most business owners are what we call lifestyle business owners, and it's really ingrained in part of their life. And a lot of them, they're taking calls at 8 o'clock on a Saturday evening, or 3 o'clock on a Sunday afternoon, putting out fires in their business, and it is personal, and their whole family's involved. And the thought of what life would look like afterward is scary. It's an uncomfortable thought. And a lot of them think, they're obviously passionate about what they do and they love it. And they think, well, I'll never retire. But like I said, half the time it's unexpected. It's out of their control. And it's hard. And, it's uncomfortable to talk about, some of the emotional effects of this stuff. But, when you're deeply passionate about what you do, like I am, right? I get it. It's hard. It's hard to think about not waking up and doing that every day. But regardless, we have to do a better job of being a little bit proactive. Have a plan in place. Hopefully you never need it. But if you do, it's better to have one and be ready than just be caught by surprise.
1: Yeah.
2: Talk about some of the people that you have taking part in this. I know you got Brad Smith, Marshall University president, somebody who knows a little something about a business, just a little bit, as a former CEO and executive chairman of Intuit before he came to Marshall. He's going to be doing a fireside chat called Trading a Profession for a Purpose. So you got President Smith. Talk about some of the others.
0: Yeah, you're right, Dave. He I think he knows a little bit about business, and ultimately a lot of what we were just talking about on what it looks like after the fact. We have a gentleman by the name of Scott Snyder. He is the co-owner and president of the Exit Planning Institute. So it's a professional designation that is called the Certified Exit Planning Advisor, and it is a network of financial advisors like myself, of attorneys, CPAs, like mergers and acquisition specialists, business brokers, really across the country. And Scott Snyder and his family, they are really spearheading this from the Exit Planning Institute's perspective. So wealth of knowledge that Scott's going to bring. We also have Rob Slagle. He's the owner and CEO of Owner's Copilot. Recently published a book, and he is, I believe, he has exited 8 different businesses at this point in his life. So he knows firsthand, boots on the ground, what it's like to build a successful business, to create the value in the business, and then bring that business to market and get top dollar. We also have a panelist discussion from a few, like, fractional CEOs, CFOs, and COOs, and essentially, for the listeners that don't know what a fractional CFO is, essentially they are a person that you can hire to come in really on a part-time basis. You don't fully hire them on as your chief financial officer, but they have a unique skill set and they can come in and really get things in tip-top shape for your company, and then turn it back over to you and move on. Same way with chief operations officers and everything else. You can hire fractional C-suite individuals. So we have a panelist, CEOs, CFOs, and COOs, and that's going to speak as well. And then I'm going to speak on behalf of Edward Jones. We have several advisors, 11 in the areas, in fact, that are all supporting this, that will all be on ground to answer questions. And then I'm going to be speaking about really the team of professionals that you have to surround yourself with, the importance of trust, and really that transition plan, and what that third act in your life is going to look like.
2: Give the folks the information where they is it. I know you had an early bird special trying to get people in there a little bit early to get a head count. Where are we on that? Where is it going to be, and where can people get their name on the list, I guess I would say?
0: Yeah, so they can go to marshall.edu.

0: edu, or they can just Google the Business Value Builder Summit, and it'll take you right there. It's Thursday, September 17th from noon to 5 p.m. at the Dutch Miller Deck at the Jones C. Edwards Stadium. So they can register for the event straight from the website. If anybody has any questions, they can, by all means, they can go to my website or reach out to my office at 304-397-5553, and we will point them in the right direction.
1: Well, Travis, thanks for being here. We appreciate it.
0: Yeah, thanks for having me, guys. You guys have a wonderful Labor Day.
1: Enjoy the day.
2: 12:45, and we will be back right after this. Stay with us.
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4: Welcome back to Metro News Midday on this Labor Day Monday. On Friday, we introduced you to the first black sheriff in the state of West Virginia. His name is Sheriff Donald Beelen. He goes by Smokey. He's battling stage 4 pancreatic cancer. A powerful speaker, powerful man in the community, showed up in a powerful way for him this weekend at that fundraiser that we told you about. Rodney Miller is the executive director of the West Virginia Sheriff's Association, and he's back with us today on Metro News Midday. We're glad you're here.
5: Thanks for having me.
4: You were so moved by that turnout this weekend in Gilmer County. Tell us a little bit about it.
5: It was outstanding. I really don't have the capability of coming up the words with what we saw there. I know that they were preparing 1,000 meals to be pushed out of there, but there was extra food brought in. They ran out the desserts. And Dave can appreciate this when I say it. It was good church food. It was one of those days that really validates what we're doing. Yeah. That might be the best way to put it. I mean, it was overwhelming.
6: And you even had folks that came up, because he told us a story on the show the other day that the time he spent in North Carolina, he even had people from down there that showed up for this, former coworkers down there in North Carolina.
5: Yeah, there were several. I can think of probably about 10 counties represented across West Virginia, Monroe, North Carolina, Union County, North Carolina, State Police here. Different organizations that showed up in addition to fire, EMS. The turnout was fantastic. In support of a guy that has dedicated his life to public service. I mean, it a great defining point of public service is the sheriff of Gilmer County.
4: What is it that makes Smokey so unique, Rodney?
5: Well, I think there's a little bit of a difference in his thought process that we all see the sometimes ugly necessity of the political process of the elections and people getting elected. But once he's there, once he gets there, and I think he referenced this multiple times on Friday. I heard him mention it again yesterday. He didn't look for that job. He was kind of anointed into it, if you will. Mm-hmm. And he just wants to do the right thing. I mean, it's very clear. He wants to do the right thing. And sometimes, unfortunately, whether it's validated or not, folks that are put into positions of authority and political type situations aren't doing that. But he truly wants to do the right thing. Very evident from listening to the people around him in Gilmer County, all the supporters that came out. It was a good one.
4: Yeah, and he holds the distinction, and he said it, being the first black sheriff in the state of West Virginia. And I said, is that something that he wanted to talk about, or is he want to talk about? And he does, because he wants us to be colorblind.
5: Yes, absolutely. And we had that conversation. We had the conversation yesterday about the interview on Friday. And he circled back around. And, I mean, there's no deviation from that. He's clearer about who he is, what he stands for, what he supports, what he's against. And

0: I hate to keep beating it, but he just wants to do the right thing by the people that put him there. He's very appreciative. It's clear that he's blessed to have been chosen by the people of his area to be placed in that position of trust, position of authority, to be that public servant, to be that protector for citizens of Gilmer County, and he takes it very, very serious.
1: Yeah.
2: Rodney Miller, president of the West Virginia Sheriff's Association, we appreciate you being here and keep us an update, and we'll have to have you or Smokey back on again, because I'd love to get a further update on his condition now and how he battles this illness. We appreciate you being here.
1: And more on how people can help donate, because yes. I know that was something you guys were still working through, Rodney. So if you have any updates on that, let us know, and we'll be sure to pass it along to everybody.
0: Everything should be on our West Virginia Sheriff's Association Facebook page, the GoFundMe account, links and things like that.
1: So, wonderful.
0: And thank you guys for working on a Labor Day.
1: Okay. Oh, it's our honor.
0: Giving us this outlet. All right. Thank you very much.
2: All right, Rodney, we'll talk soon. Back after this.
3: We'll be right back. 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
4: I'm Alex Tilbario. Three college football games on Sunday in the top 25. A thriller in Nashville between 9th-ranked Ole Miss and number 24 Louisville after a late Louisville score from quarterback Lincoln Keenholtz tied the game at 38. Ole Miss still had a chance to win the game in regulation, and they'd go to the leg of Lucas Carnero.
5: Tied at 38 with Louisville. From the left hash, kicking left to right. The holder is Oscar Bird, the punter. He's down on a knee. Snap and holder good. Kick is on the way. End over end, and that is good! Game over. Ole Miss wins it 41-38 over Louisville here in Nashville.
4: It was the 700th win in Ole Miss program history. The call on ESPN Radio, Trinidad Chambliss with 336 passing yards and 3 touchdowns and a rushing score for the win for Ole Miss. Also on Sunday, 4th-ranked Notre Dame outscored Wisconsin 28-3 in the second half. C.J. Carr, 239 passing yards and 2 touchdowns in the Irish's 41-13 win over the Badgers for their first win of the season. In the Apple Cup, Damon Williams had 268 yards passing and 2 scores passing and another 2 rushing as 17th-ranked Washington knocked off Washington State 24-10. On the diamond, the Padres went back-to-back-to-back home runs to start the game off of Yankee starter Garrett Cole. The Padres win it 4-3. Fernando Tatis Jr. leading the game off with his 20th homer of the season and 15th since the All-Star break. Ronald Acuna Jr.'s game-tying 3-run homer was his 1,000th career hit. Austin Riley's RBI tripled in the 9th, gave the Braves a 5-4 win over the Phillies. Pete Crow Armstrong continues his MVP season, hitting his 40th home run of the season for the Cubs. He also stole his 33rd base, but the Marlins beat Chicago 10-3, snapping a 3-game losing streak. Yordan Alvarez tied Junior Caminero for the AL home run lead, but the Astros fell to the D-backs 3-2 in Houston. Back-to-back wins by Arizona over the Astros. That allowed Texas to pick up a game in the AL West as they beat the Rays 8-6. Jake Berger with a pair of home runs for Texas.
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1: 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Stephanie Pauley, Ryan Nicholson, our producers today. We are back right after this.
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2: From ABC News, I'm Chuck Severton. Few lonely highways today. Today is expected to be one of the busiest travel days. In the skies, the TSA expecting to screen nearly 2.7 million air passengers. FlightAware.com shows the vast majority of planes taking off on time so far. For those driving, it's more expensive. The national average price of a gallon of regular grade gasoline, $4.15. ABC's Gio Benitez.
3: Road trips to national parks, they're extremely popular right now. In fact, a huge number of people have rented cars in cities like Denver and Las Vegas to drive to those parks. Now, you're going to hit some of the worst traffic today just about everywhere, especially between 2 and 5 p.m. But in places like Atlanta and Seattle, some of the worst congestion will be later tonight after 7 p.m., so keep that in mind. Your best bet is to get on the road before noon.
2: Miami, where an Amazon cargo plane overran a runway yesterday, is showing the highest number of flight disruptions. At least five people were killed, five others injured. Federal safety investigators expected to update today. In anticipation of Hurricane Lowell today, Hawaii has declared a state of emergency, telling people to stay off the roads. ABC News forecaster Samara Theodore.
4: This is what's anticipated. A ton of rain, which could be detrimental. Locally, we could see up to 14 inches of rain. That's over a foot of rain. This is Lowell in all of its magnitude. This is a strong storm. Remember, we saw it historically reach Category 5 status. It has weakened since then, so that's good news, but it's still packing quite the punch.
2: New air attacks over the weekend, ramping up tensions between the U.S. and Iran. ABC's Jay O'Brien.
5: Just days after Vice President J.D. Vance insisted the U.S. was not at war with Iran, the U.S. and Iran intensifying strikes over the weekend. The U.S. saying that it permanently disabled two Iranian-linked oil tankers and completely destroyed a third. A retaliation, it says, for Iran firing ballistic missiles at U.S. naval vessels.
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7: 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And then it's also about the digital designs that may or may not align with children's well-being and development.
2: A royal status report.
8: King Charles has authorized the release of a letter clarifying that Prince Harry and his wife Meghan, while still the Duke and Duchess of Sussex, will remain what they have been since they left the UK, non-working royals. That means they will not be allowed to use the titles His or Her Royal Highness. It means their charity work will be carried out in a private capacity. They will not be speaking on behalf of the King or Buckingham Palace. It also means any security issues the couple have been worried about will be their responsibility. The letter goes on to state the King authorized its release to help avoid confusion about Harry and Meghan's status. Sherry Preston, ABC News.
2: There's a parenting debate about childhood independence after a mom in Williamsburg, Virginia, got into legal trouble for letting her five-year-old go out for a walk by himself. A security guard brought him back to his house about half a mile away. The mom says she felt he was safe because he's familiar with the area. Chuck Severson, ABC News.
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1: 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We're going to talk to Steve Cotton about what happened with the Mountaineers in Happy Valley. All that and more coming up. 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
15: Hi, everyone, and welcome to this show on this Labor Day Monday. It's September 7th, 2026. I'm 13 News and Tonight Live anchor Amanda Barron alongside Dave Allen. Stephanie Pauly and Ryan Nicholson are our producers today. Coming up in just a little bit, the West Virginia Fall Leaf Photo Competition is here. I noticed, actually, just on my drive-in today to work, maybe the leaves knew it was Labor Day because there's just like a little... There are some little touches of like where you can see they're starting to turn a little yellow along I-64. Maybe you're noticing that wherever you are today, or summer is just hanging on. Either way, we're going to talk about the Fall Leaf Photo Competition coming up in just a couple of minutes. We're looking forward to that. But on this Labor Day, we thought it was important to, of course, talk about the labor movement, and no better place to go for that is the West Virginia Mine Wars Museum. And Taylor Hawkins is the communications director there, and she joins us now on Metro News Midday. Thanks for being here. Taylor Hankins joins us now on Metro News Midday. Thank you for being here.
16: Yeah, thank you for having me.
15: Sorry about getting that wrong. I know better. You know, it was so fun when we first talked today. I said, hi, how are you today? And you said, well, it's Labor Day. It's a great day. Put that in perspective for us.
16: Yeah, well, I mean, Labor Day is a holiday where we recognize the achievements of organized labor that have given us the rights that we have today as workers and as West Virginians. And West Virginia coal miners have played a large part in these rights. And unionized coal miners in general, the 8-hour workday, safety regulations, the very right to organize. They were paid for the blood, sweat, and decades of fighting by unionist miners who refused to accept industrial servitude. And like I said, West Virginia coal miners played a large part in that.
15: Yeah, no doubt about it. Tell us a little bit about, you know, about this day for you and how you kind of observe, even though I'm making you work, we're making you work today.
16: Well, ironically, it is a working holiday for us here at the West Virginia Mine Wars Museum because it is something that is so part of our mission, right? All of my coworkers are currently actually in Racine at the UMWA Labor Day picnic, which is a very big deal. It's one way to celebrate organized labor. And that's what Labor Day means to me, is just celebrating what people have done to lay the pathway forward and kind of acknowledging that there's more work to do.
15: Yeah, there's always work to do. Is there anything right now that you point to, current events that make you, you know, has that fire still fueled in you?
16: Well, currently a part of our programming is Black Lung Advocacy. We have a photography exhibit that traces black lung and silicosis from the Hawk's Nest tunnel disaster through the black lung movement of the 1960s all the way to today. The silica rule has not been put in place, and minors have higher rates of black lung and dying at younger ages than ever. And that's, I think, a part of the labor movement that we are strongly advocating for better regulations and protections for. And black lung benefits have stayed the same for decades. They have not moved with inflation, and they're leaving people behind. And it's harder for people to get their black lung benefits than ever as well. So those are things that UMWA. We are members of UMWA Local 1440 out of Mate 1, West Virginia, and those are things that we advocate for as far as labor rights. One of them.
1: Hey, Taylor, this is Dave Allen. We appreciate you joining us here on the show today. Happy Labor Day to you. I guess, you know, in your world, Labor Day is just like, and you guys working it out at events, that's just like going to see the Christmas lights on Christmas Eve, I guess, right?
16: Mm-hmm. Something like that. It's a very big day for us. It's very important, and I really appreciate you all taking the time to recognize that, you know, the West Virginia Mine Wars Museum is, a labor institution in this state.
1: You know, and as somebody who is from Southern West Virginia, as I am, and whose family is very, very, lots of traditions in the coal mining industry. When I was a kid growing up, it wasn't what does your father do for a living? It was which mine does he work at? You just resigned yourself to the fact that eventually every coal miner was going to be diagnosed with black lung. And even here we are in 2026 now, and the mines are safer and the equipment is better, whatever, but it's still a major occupational hazard within the industry.
16: Absolutely, and actually, members of our local were part of authoring a bill that goes to the West Virginia State Legislature every year that says that if you've been underground 10 years, no matter what, you should get black lung benefits because it's one of those hazards that is just so prevalent.
15: Yeah, I mean, that's a sad way to look at it, but it's the truth.
16: Right.
15: Yeah.
16: Absolutely. And like I mentioned, the silica rule earlier, I mean, the regulations are so thin for miners as well that there's not a lot of protections underground, even if it's something that some people see as inevitable.
15: You guys have a museum, obviously, there. So it's not just the museum where you're preserving history, but you're advocating along the same lines. How do you guys work in tandem?
16: Well, we actually had an event a few months ago back in June where we had Chris Williamson, former vice president of the Mine Safety Health Administration. We had Gary Harrison with the, I'm blanking.
15: That's all right.
16: The Black Lung group. And we had several other authorities who came to speak on the matter. And we had a packed house, and it was really invigorating for us to see how many people came out to the museum. You know, it's a day trip for people. It's usually 2.5 hours.
15: Yeah.
16: You know, it's a 2.5 hour drive from me and from Bluefield. And a lot of the theme of that was to go in person, you know, show up in Charleston, show up in D.C. and fight for these people.
1: In 2026, and here we are in Labor Day, what lessons have we learned from the past? In your opinion, Taylor, what do we still need to work on?
16: I think a large lesson of the West Virginia Mine Wars and organized labor in general is solidarity. We cannot not let race, gender, nationality divide us when we have common class interests. And, you know, we live in divisive times, and I think that we need to come together as a working class people and have that solidarity that have achieved the gains that we get to enjoy today as working class people.
15: There are so many gains. You know, one of the things I've noticed just over the last couple of days, speaking of current events, and I don't mean to sound like to make it trivial or anything like that, but like listening to Dolly Parton's song 9 to 5 and the conversations that has spurred just about the workforce and the hours in which we work and things like that. Has that kind of been on your radar too at all?
16: Absolutely. Absolutely. And I, you know, you grow up with Dolly Parton and you hear that song and you hear it as a child, and you don't necessarily realize the meaning behind it. And I've kind of, you know, since her passing, there's been a lot of more information that came out about like the Secretary's Union and things like that. Mm-hmm. And it's things that we do. We take for granted. And I think that's why Labor Day is so important to not just see as like, it's a good day to cook out and everything like that, but it's to celebrate the real meaning behind it, of what people have done to afford us the rights that we have today.
17: Yeah. So labornotes.org wrote about it. They say Dolly Parton's 9 to 5 has endured as a beloved anthem for nearly half a century. What many people don't know is that the direct inspiration for the song and the hit movie was the 9 to 5 working women's movement that began in Boston in the early 70s. It was the movement that inspired the song and the movie, and the song and movie gave the movement a giant boost. So as we look at, you know, working conditions and things like that right now, how do you bring that pop culture into, you know, this storied history at the Mine Wars Museum that you guys work so hard to preserve?
16: Yeah, I do think that art can really invigorate labor, right? And invigorate labor solidarity. And like I said, we have this photography exhibit right now with 3 different photographers documenting black lungs throughout the decades. And I think that that's something, I think it's something that makes an issue more tangible.
17: Yeah. Oh, it definitely does, because we're talking about it right now. And that's so cool. If people have not been to the Mine Wars Museum, what can they expect to see there?
16: You can expect a really powerful experience. We take you from our timeline, actually starts from like how did coal form, and then it goes through the Paint Creek, Cabin Creek strikes of Kanawha County, all the way through the Battle of Blair Mountain, and then kind of beyond to the March to Save Blair Mountain, things like that. And we have physical, we have scripts there and things, of course, like that, that kind of remind you of the company town system that organized labor helped end. And and we also have objects from the Mine Wars itself. And I think that being in a room where these historical objects are is just such a powerful reminder of the fights that people have endured to give us the lives that we have today. And it's West Virginia history, and it's something to be proud of.
1: Well, Taylor, it's always a pleasure to learn a little bit more about our history, particularly on Labor Day. We appreciate you joining us. And if people want to go online and learn more about the museum and your work, give us the website again.
16: That's wvminewars.org, and you can always come to us in person in Matewan, West Virginia as well. We're open Tuesday through Saturday, 10 a.m. to 5 p.m., and you can find us on Facebook under the museum's name, and we're also on Instagram, wvminewars.
17: Yeah, you guys have such a fantastic page. It's 112 Mate Street in Matewan. Thank you for what you guys do, and thank you for joining us today.
16: All right, thanks for having me.
17: Our pleasure.
1: We'll take a break, and when we come back, we'll talk to Steve Day from the Teamsters organization about this ongoing dispute with the beverage market here in the Charleston area. We are back after this.
14: We'll be right back. This is Metro News Midday. Metro News, the voice of West Virginia.
18: This is a Bloomberg Money Minute. The booming solar industry has found an unlikely mascot in sheep.
19: We want to be good stewards of the land. How do we effectively control vegetation management? The challenging solution to that is livestock.
18: SB Energy asset manager James Hawkins says the sheep take shade under the solar panels and they eat the grass around the panels.
19: As this industry continues to grow, so will the demand for sheep.
18: Because solar fields use sunny, flat land, often ideal for livestock grazing, the power plants have been used in coordination with farmers rather than against them.
19: Bringing the sheep into the solar array has many positive impacts for the sheep industry. There's more sheep out there because of it. Herders are finding other ways to supplement income, and one of them is vegetation maintenance.
18: Hawkins adds there's been a reluctance to transition from gas mowing to livestock as vegetation maintenance, but he says it's starting to catch on. Amy Morris, Bloomberg.
20: My book club president says reading is, quote, not a competition. 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
1: Welcome back to the show, 122. Coming up a little bit later on, the voice of the Thundering Herd, Steve Cotton, is going to join us. Also, Brad Reed is going to join us to talk about the West Virginia Fall Leaf Photo Competition. Next hour, we're going to take you to Marietta, Ohio, for the Ohio River Sternwheel event that's going on up there. Lots of West Virginians involved in that. Also, Speedy Bevins and Bob Brunner, broadcasting legends, are going to join us on the show. We've got a couple different things I want to go into with them, plus whatever else we can dig up over the next hour or so, because it's Labor Day, and somewhere there's hot dogs that we're missing right now. Let's bring in Steve Day.
17: But we hope you're enjoying them wherever you are, and we hope that you're having a nice day.
1: Yes. That too. Let's bring in Steve Day from the Teamsters organization. Good afternoon, sir. Welcome to the show.
27: Thanks for having me.
1: Thank you for being here. As this work stoppage, if you will, continues involving the beverage market here in Charleston, how long has it been going on now?
27: Oh, well over 100 days.
1: Okay. And for those who may not know, kind of get us caught up, what is the major issue here?
27: Well, the major issue is that the company doesn't want to get a contract. And they continue to press over 100 proposals, and the union is coming down to 4 proposals, and there's no end in sight to it. No matter what we suggest, no matter what combination of proposals we put out there to try to get a contract, the company just presses their over 100 proposals, and we don't get anywhere.
17: What is it about these you know, discussions? I don't know if you would characterize them as negotiations, but what is it that you guys just don't seem to be able to move past? What is it, the sticking point?
27: Oh, my goodness. There are so many proposals that the company has on the table. We don't even know what ones they're serious about and what they're not serious about. You know, we try to take one and try to come their way on it, and they're like, well, thanks, but what about these other 100? So it's kind of confusing on what they actually want, except to break the union. That's what it seems like they really want.
1: We've heard that a lot, Steve, that people have said that the whole idea, and by the way, we have reached out, you know, to the folks in the beverage market in the issue of fairness to have them on, and they've declined, but if they change their mind, we'll have them on as well. But it has been said by many people that it's the speculation that that's what the company wants, is to break the union. Is that what you and your members believe?
27: Yes, that's exactly what we believe, and we've heard it from her own employees, some of her management people that have quit, some of the scabs that work for that have quit. She

0: doesn't make it a secret to them. That's what their intent is.
1: Put all this in perspective for us. Obviously, we're observing Labor Day today. Are your members out on the picket line today?
0: No, there's no trucks running today, so they're getting a much needed day off.
1: And has everyone been out there since this started on May 12th?
0: Yes.
1: Every day.
0: Yeah, every day.
1: Put in perspective for us what this means to you, because it is Labor Day.
0: Well, it's disheartening that a company would treat their employees like this. Looking at Labor Day and the things that unions have given us, and to have this day and the struggles that they've had, and these members have done a good job over the years too of bargaining good contracts, and it's disheartening to see a company act this way and treat its employees like that.
1: How many times have you guys, I know that one of the last stories that we did here at the end of July talked about the fact that you guys have met five times since the contract expired. How many more times have you met since then?
0: We've met at least three different times with a federal mediator, and the mediator can't do anything with the company either. They just continue to press their proposals and basically blame it on the union and say, well, we need to come their direction, and we've tried that and to no avail.
1: One of the last things we had, the last proposals, said the beverage market has detailed its proposal, and it did that earlier this month, being in July, to Metro News. The company noted its 401k match, which provides anywhere from 25% to 50% match on retirement, depending on years of service, is not changing under its proposal. Rather, the company is asking for an elimination of an additional $100 to $125 a paycheck. Additionally, the company is asking for alterations to an existing attendance policy. As we take a look at just what we're facing right now, so many different workplaces right now, people are doing more with less. Talk about this fight, as you kind of see what else is going on in the world and other businesses.
0: Well, to address what she said about the 401k, the 401k was already there when she took over the company. And we actually, that extra $100 that she's talking about, the owner is talking about, was something that we traded. We had a defined pension, and we traded that for extra 401k money, which was about $100 to $150 a month, and now the company wants to take that back. So that's something these workers had already fought for and won, and actually these owners had agreed to in the last contract that they're now trying to take back.
2: We've seen, again, we're talking with Steve Day. Steve, we've seen that there have been, especially locally here, there have been several businesses, stores, bars, and whatever that have refused shipments from certain types of beer that the beverage market distributes to them. You would say what?
0: Oh, we say thank you for that. Thank you for the support. These customers have a good relationship with these drivers that helped build the business and bring in their product, and we are very thankful for those businesses that have stood up with us. That really shows us that they care about these folks, and hopefully these guys will be delivering to these customers when this thing is settled.
2: And what area does the beverage market serve?
0: Oh, it serves about 30 counties. It doesn't serve the panhandles. It doesn't. If there's five counties in the Huntington area that it doesn't serve, but it serves about 25 or 30 counties.
2: And what are some of the brand names that people would recognize?
0: Miller, Coors, Modelo, Blue Moon, Truly, those kind of products.
2: Well, Steve, as always, it's a pleasure to have you on the show, especially with it being Labor Day. We thought it was very important to have you on, and we'll talk again soon. Thanks a lot.
0: Well, thank you very much.
1: Will you guys be back out tomorrow at the location in Sissonville? Is that right?
0: Yes.
1: Okay.
0: But we'll be out there bright and early.
1: Okay. All right. Steve, well, thank you for your time.
0: All right. Thank you.
2: Thanks a lot. And again, we do want to say that we have reached out repeatedly to the folks at the beverage market. Anytime that they would like to go on the show to tell the other side of matter, we'd be more than happy to have them.
1: We welcome you on the program at any time, because we know there's always two sides to every story.
2: All right. All right, we're going to take a break. When we come back, Voice of the Thundering Herd, Steve Cotton, is here. There were not two sides to the story of the Marshall game against Penn State and Happy Valley. The idea was to score, and they were unable to do that. So hopefully they'll rack them up and shoot them again and be able to right the ship as they have their home
1: opener
2: this
1: weekend.
2: We know
1: they can.
2: Yes, and so we'll talk to Steve Cotton about that and more. 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Stephanie Pauley, Ryan Nicholson, our producer today, 13 News, and tonight live anchor Amanda Barron alongside me, Dave Allen. We will take a break. Steve Cotton coming up next. Stay with us.

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1: Welcome back to Metro News Midday on a Labor Day Monday. Plenty of time for everyone today to sit back, relax, and maybe armchair quarterback, Monday morning quarterback. Probably don't want to, some fans are probably struggling with that. Marshall fans, Steve Cotton is the voice of the Thundering Herd. He joins us now on Metro News Midday. You guys have had some tough openers, opening weekends last couple of years, Steve.
2: Yes, and it feels even more daunting than in the past when you go to take on programs like that, Amanda. It's kind of crazy. So you get a good paycheck, and it sounds like a lot of money. I don't know the details. What I didn't look, haven't asked about Marshall and Penn State, but that's usually about $1.5 million now to go to the Big Ten school, the SEC school, that kind of thing.
1: Yeah.
2: And that sounds like a lot of money until a little while ago. I just did a Google check, so take it for what it's worth. But Penn State's quarterback, Rocco Beck, gets about $1.5 million.
1: Wow.
2: What they give to a team to come play in front of 108,000 people. So,
1: yeah.
2: You look at that whole roster, their NIL, I don't know what it is, $30 million or something like that. And it's just kind of crazy to look at. And it'll happen, I think, fewer times than ever that those you're able to go knock off that top-level Power 4 conference kind of school these days.
1: Yeah, 45-0 is not easy. Obviously, there's a lot of things you can analyze now, a lot of things that people can take a look at. But gosh, like, that can hurt the heart of a team.
2: Well, yes, but also you think back 2 years ago at Ohio State, I think 49-14, I believe.
1: Mm-hmm.
2: You might have to double check my math on that.
1: I think you're right.
2: But then Marshall bounced back from that, won the Sun Belt Conference Championship.
1: Yeah.
2: So you and next week, Marshall, and you can't. Coach Gibson said after the game, "All right, we were not happy with anything, offense, defense, special teams. We needed to play better than that. We need to come back and get better immediately." But you also, and he said, put this quickly in the rearview mirror and do not let it drag you down this week in preparation for Middle Tennessee, a home game on Saturday.
1: Yeah, that's the great thing, is every week is a new week. Talk a little bit more about Coach Gibson after the game.
2: Well, he was not happy, and you wouldn't expect him to be. You look at the scoreboard, and there's nothing to be happy about. But everybody knows, everybody understands what you went against.
1: Mm-hmm.
2: And what an atmosphere. That was, Amanda, it was, I think, 76 degrees was the high. There was a nice breeze. For an opening game in early September, what a glorious setting. I'd never been to State College for anything. And so was interested to see. And you drive over the hill, and all of a sudden there's this giant stadium with not a whole lot else there. It is a quintessential college town. The tailgates were going first thing in the morning. I jumped on the early bus and went over with all the student managers and that kind of thing just to get there and kind of take it all in a little bit. And it was truly a magnificent college football setting. So from that side of it, and they have, the student section was all dressed in white, and they had the pom-poms going the whole time, and the noise was incredible. And then the irritating lion roar about every, it felt like every 15 seconds all day long, and it is a lot, and it was impressive and cool to see that. Again, you wish that Marshall had been able to put up a little better, make it a little bit of a contest a little deeper into the game, but the season is underway, and I got to see, a lot of people got to see something that is one of the great settings in all of the sport.
3: Was the atmosphere, Steve, what you thought it would be? As you said, you never called a game there before, never been there. Was it everything? Did it live up to the hype? Was it everything that you thought it would be?
2: It certainly did. Now, they are in the midst of a major renovation project. And so where we broadcast from is the heart and soul of that part of it that's going on right now. They've done a lot of other things, but they're down to that last bit. I think they plan to have that wrapped up But when you stepped out of the temporary radio booth and their radio booth and the TV and all that stuff was right there, it was, you stepped out into the construction zone. You had the porta-johns and you had forklifts and giant boxes of whatever, air conditioners and everything else that are still being put in place. So that caught you a little bit off guard, but everything else was exactly, it's what I expected. I'd talked to enough people that I know who've been there, and they said, yeah, you're walking into something that's pretty special.
3: Storied is a good way to put it, man. We're talking with Steve Cotton again, the voice of the Thundering Herd. Was there anything at all that Coach Gibson, I listened to the post-game show, I mean, was there anything at all positive that he could take away from this loss at Penn State?

0: 5 years at Penn State. His first game, they were extra amped up for that, but it's not like what it was even 5 years ago for a new coach coming in. He brought more than 20 players from Iowa State. The quarterback, the running back, the top 2 wide receivers, a couple of tight ends, all the linebackers and safeties. So you weren't running into a new coach, getting to know his players still and putting in a new system. This, the only thing that was different for most of those guys is that they wore blue and white instead of cardinal and gold at Iowa State last year.
1: Yeah, like it's just a team transplanted. Speaking of a transplanted team.
2: We
1: have a surprise.
2: Steve, I've got Speedy Bevins in here because Speedy is going to join us for some segments of the next hour, and he's just kind of hanging out with us here in the studio. So I thought we'd throw Speedy in here for a second.
3: Hey, Steve. Good afternoon, sir.
0: How you doing, Speedy?
3: I'm doing well. So let me ask you this question. 97 in Clemson, about 04 Neyland Stadium in Knoxville. Then we've got South Bend. We've got Athens, Georgia. We've got Happy Valley. You were there for all of those games. Which one do you look back on and think, wow, I did a game from there?
0: Well, those were all special. Notre Dame, the fact that you went to Notre Dame and won, and you walk out, and I winked at Newt Rockne's statue, heading to the happy bus to head to the airport. So that one probably jumps out. But Clemson was incredible. Just when you get 85-plus thousand people, and then you quiet them all down, that's something you don't forget. But just because of the history and everything, I guess Notre Dame certainly – and that's more recent than the others, so maybe that plays a role in it. But that's the one that I probably think about most often and always have a smile on my face when I do.
3: And there were the 2 games that, other than Notre Dame, that Marshall almost shocked the world was the Tennessee game. And then the first Ohio State game in Columbus.
0: Yeah, Mike Nugent at Ohio Stadium kicked a 55-yard school record field goal on the last play of the game to beat Marshall. And, yeah, at Tennessee, Marshall had the Vols on their heels. I think Marshall threw a touchdown pass to make it, was it 28-24 in the fourth quarter? And the herd was rolling at that point, and Stan Hill, the quarterback, got injured, and that kind of put the kibosh on that one. But, yes, quiet. The big crowd, and then, you know, Ohio Stadium wasn't quiet when Nugent hit that field goal, and Tennessee was playing Rocky Top loud and proud at the end of that game. But, yeah, those are just fun moments and great memories.
2: Well, Steve, we hope to have some better moments and memories as the Herd has their season opener, their home opener, I should say, later this week. We appreciate you, as always, for being here, my friend. Thanks a lot.
0: All right, guys. Have a good one.
1: Bye, Steve.
2: 17 minutes away from 2 o'clock. We are back after this.
4: We'll be right back. This is Metro News Midday. 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
7: Welcome back to Metro News Midday on a Labor Day Monday. I don't know if the leaves got the memo or what, but just, you know, it's like this unofficial end of, because fall or summer's not over yet. No, like I'm hanging on
8: September,
7: for dear life.
8: September 22nd is okay. When autumn officially begins.
7: All right, so we're hanging on, but I noticed the trees are starting to maybe just twinge in some spots. And we'd love to capture those images however we can. And Brad Reed is the executive director of the West Virginia State Parks Foundation. He loves when you capture the images as well. All right, Brad, have you been noticing this too?
9: So I hate to disagree with you, Amanda, okay, and Dave, right off the bat, but autumn has begun. I don't care if it's 90 degrees. I'm going to believe that no matter what.
7: I just don't like how fast time goes. I think that's my issue, Brad, is like, it's biblical. Oh, it's going fast.
9: I get it.
7: Yeah.
9: So things are starting to turn. And,
7: yeah.
9: You know, we've had this wonderful wet late summer, which has caused some issues across the state, but it may be great for fall foliage.
7: Yeah.
9: And things will start up in the mountains, you know, Tucker County, Pocahontas, things will start to change pretty quickly now.
7: They really will. And this, of course, is a time of year that state parks folks love. I'm sure you guys at the State Parks Foundation love to see people coming into these spaces and admiring all of the beauty. Brad, do you have a particular spot that's a favorite for you?
9: I think that there are just so many beautiful vistas around West Virginia state parks and on the national park as well. I think anywhere where you can get up high and just look across the canyons and valleys at the fall foliage, particularly where there is a lot of maples and poplars and colors that go along with that. I think it's a win for everybody in the state. And, you know, so fall foliage brings in a ton of tourism business for the state and for our state parks. But it's also just an absolutely wonderful time for our citizens to get out and enjoy their parks, because the parks do belong to us after all, and just get out and enjoy that nature.
7: And you guys are hoping through the West Virginia State Parks Foundation that people are going to capture these moments.
9: So we are. And you know, everything that we do is about advocacy and improvement and maintaining our beautiful state park system, which I believe is the best in the country. And these pictures, when they come in, you know, we take those and we share them with our with interested parties and with folks who want to learn about state parks. And it just shows what West Virginia has to offer.
8: We probably, Brad, take it a little bit for granted here in West Virginia because it's just what humans do. But and you traveled a lot, I know, we really do have some quite spectacular colors once we get into the peak season here.
9: So we really do. I think it really rivals almost any place in the country. You know, part of it, Dave, is the quality of our vistas. You know, there are so many places where you can just get up there and just see forever and see these colors. And you know, state parks, almost every one of them has some type of vista where you can see these colors. And it's just absolutely gorgeous.
7: I was in South Carolina over the weekend with people from like all different places. And so many of them said on more than one occasion in some way, West Virginia is totally underrated. And I said, yes, yeah, you're right. And they said, oh gosh, I've driven through in the fall. I said, just give it a couple weeks. Take a drive through.
9: Yeah, I think so. And you know, I like to say, and I've stolen this comment from some of our friends in the national parks, but I like to say that West Virginia state parks, forests, and rail trails are the best idea that we ever had. And what a way to showcase our beauty. What a way to incentivize people to come and visit the state and then perhaps even stay here with us. I spoke with the governor. That's been several months ago, and I told him that his West Virginia state park system is already winning the backyard brawl across the country when it comes to our state parks.
7: Yeah, no doubt about it. I think we can confidently say that. So this contest, and we're talking with Brad Reed, he's executive director of the West Virginia State Parks Foundation. The contest is open to amateur and professional photographers. There are prizes that the state park system and the foundation will provide. And there are a couple of categories. So tell us about the different categories.
9: So in this particular contest, it's a little different from the ones we've had in the past that have had multiple categories. This contest has one category. And what is required is that the picture is taken on a West Virginia State Park forest or rail trail. And it needs to have full fall foliage in it. So it doesn't matter if it's a picture of kids having fun, enjoying a trail or fishing, if it's someone's pet out there, if it's a facility like the Glade Creek Gristmill at Babcock, whatever it is, it just needs to have that beautiful fall color behind it. And if it does, we're going to include it on our contest and judge it. And you're right, there's some pretty cool prizes, including, you know, the winner of this will be able to get a free multi-night stay at a state park of their choice. Oh. They can say, hey, listen, I want to go to Watoga, or, you know, I'd rather go to Pipestem, and state parks will do that for them.
7: That's really fun. Like, so there is definitely an incentive there to have, like, a time away of your choice. Yeah. Very nice. Yeah. Tell me, like, you mentioned, like, it doesn't have to just be the leaves. So it can be a beautiful family photo, something of your family enjoying or whatever.
9: That's exactly right. Okay. And there are just so many great things to do on state parks. And again, this is about the fall colors. So if, you know, standing out there, if you're getting married and you have a wedding picture and that fall foliage is behind you, send it to us.
7: If it's popping, as the kids say, longer say.
8: Is that what they say?
7: No, they don't say that anymore. Okay. They don't say, I don't think they say that anymore. You can find out more at lovewvstateparks.com. There's information posted there. And did you guys you've just wrapped up your summer. Did you just give out some prizes a couple weeks ago?
9: Brent? We did. We had five categories in that contest, which were summer beauty, wildlife, plants, pets and parks, and outdoor recreation. And we received hundreds of submissions. And really, truthfully, guys, it's almost impossible to judge these, which is, well, you know, this new one, I think we're going to put it out on social media and let the park lovers decide which one's the best, because it's pretty tough for us to do.
7: Yeah, you can take a break then and relieve yourself of some of that pressure.
9: Exactly right.
8: All right, Brad, we got to leave it there.
7: Thanks, Brad.
8: We'll talk again soon as we get further into the fall. Since you said we're in fall, when we get further into the fall, we'll talk to you soon. We appreciate it. We'll take a break and be back after this.
6: 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Metro News, the voice of West Virginia.
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7: I hate to leave, but I'm kind of nervous sitting here with Speedy Bevins and Bob Brunner for the next segment.
8: And me.
7: And you, yeah. Thanks, Bob. Speedy's laughing too.
8: Yeah.
7: It's all right. We just
8: broadcasting legends.
7: I know.
8: And me.
7: And you. And me. Yeah, no, very cool. It's nice to see you. Thank you guys for coming in on this Labor Day. That's going to be really fun, you guys.
19: What an exciting topic.
8: 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Yeah. So
7: you guys are going to have a great conversation.
8: I believe so.
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20: From ABC News, I'm Chuck Sievertson. New air attacks over the weekend, ramping up tensions between the U.S. and Iran. The U.S. military says it permanently disabled two Iranian oil tankers and completely destroyed a third after it says Iran fired missiles at an aircraft carrier and a destroyer. Now Iran's made an announcement, says ABC's Karen Travers.
21: Essentially, they're saying they're expanding this zone that they say they have control of in the Strait of Hormuz, so it will be bigger than what they already say they control. Now, they've done this before. Several months ago, they had expanded this zone, saying any ships that pass through there would be potentially put on a sanctions list, would be targeted if you went through this region.
20: Ohio police investigating the motive of a man who they say lunged at the Democratic candidate for governor, Dr. Amy Acton, during a campaign event over the weekend. ABC's Matt Rivers.
22: Police say 38-year-old Patrick Havas was armed with a taser and two pistols. Witnesses say Acton was addressing supporters when the suspect shouted obscenities and pushed toward her, knocking down an elderly couple who were reportedly injured. Police say there is no indication the suspect ever brandished a weapon, and the weapons he had are legal to possess in Ohio.
20: Today is expected to be one of the busiest travel days, the TSA expecting to screen nearly 2.7 million air passengers. FlightAware.com shows the vast majority of planes taking off on time so far. On the highway situation, ABC's Gio Benitez.
23: You're going to hit some of the worst traffic today just about everywhere, especially between 2 and 5 p.m., but in places like Atlanta and Seattle, some of the worst congestion will be later tonight after 7 p.m.
20: In anticipation of Hurricane Lowell today, Hawaii has declared a state of emergency, telling people to stay off the roads. In Miami, where an Amazon cargo plane overran a runway yesterday and hit some vehicles, federal safety investigators are expected to update today. You're listening to ABC News.
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20: Just days after a mistrial was declared in the case of the Massachusetts mother, Lindsay Clancy, another woman faces similar charges, says ABC's Aaron Katursky.
25: Now an Illinois mother described as very invested in Clancy's case is charged with murdering her 2-year-old son. Prosecutors said Corey Walsh was actively discussing the Clancy case over text just hours before a neighbor discovered the toddler dead.
20: Nepal has held a day of mourning to remember those killed in the August floods, 5,000 still missing. Millions might enjoy Labor Day better indoors, says ABC News forecaster Samara Theodore.
26: I don't know if you can, but maybe ask Uncle to mind the grill if you don't want to get too hot, because we're talking feel like temperatures around 109 degrees in Shreveport, 103 in Oklahoma City, 105 in New Orleans, extreme heat warnings in parts of Missouri as well. So again, I stress, stay hydrated, stay cool, make sure you have a nice little hand fan for
20: a
26: yourself.
20: First of its kind, France and South Korea hosting in the south of France, entertainment executives and social media mavens. ABC's Tom Sufi Burridge is there.
27: They are saying that artificial intelligence can be a tool for innovation in the movie industry, in the streaming business, whilst also guarding against people stealing content. French President Emmanuel Macron welcoming in VIPs earlier, saying that screens shouldn't be our enemy, arguing that a global alliance of companies and governments must chart a course for change for the benefit of us all.
20: Chuck Sievertson, ABC News.
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1: 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Stephanie Pauley, Ryan Nicholson, our producers today. Happy Labor Day. We're using the term labor as a verb, as we are laboring today with a live show. Coming up a little bit later on, we are going to talk some politics with a couple of broadcasting legends. They're actually going to stay with me pretty much for the whole hour. It's Metro News Midday.
0: 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Here's Dave Allen.
1: 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Stephanie Pauley, Ryan Nicholson, our producers today. No open line West Virginia today. We're going to do something just a little bit different. I am joined in studio by a couple of broadcasting legends, Bob Brunner and Speedy Bevins. But before we get to them, we are going to go on the Ohio River somewhere right now, or on some river somewhere, on his way to Marietta, Ohio, for the Ohio River Sternwheeler Festival. It is Metro News meteorologist Brian Hughes. Good afternoon, sir. Happy Labor Day.
2: Happy Labor Day to all of you as well. Nice day on the Ohio River now that the floodwaters have slowly started to recede across the Ohio.
1: Now, just know that you're in the midst of broadcast excellence here. I mean, not me.
2: Oh, I know that.
1: Well, you'd be that way with me anyway.
2: Including you.
1: But I got Bob Brunner here and Speedy Bevins here. They're going to stick around for the next segment. But I did want to give you an opportunity to tell us why it is you're on the river, where you're going, and all that fun stuff.
2: Well, we make our annual trip when you get into the month of September to Marietta, Ohio, and it is the it's where the Ohio River Sternwheel Festival began just over 50 years ago, and also home of the American Sternwheel Association, which I'm the president of at this time. It's our 50th anniversary as well, so we're here to celebrate the boats that made the area rivers, the transporting of salt from J.Q. Dickinson all the way down to Cincinnati to the pork plants there, so that you could cure them and make sure everything was in good shape. That was the first export of West Virginia, was salt versus coal. But then also the Sternwheel boats transported coal out. So we celebrate all of that here along the Ohio River in Marietta, Ohio.
1: And Marietta is one of my favorite towns. You and I have talked about in the past. It's an absolutely beautiful town. Brunner, I know you're very familiar with it as well.
3: Oh, man, Marietta is just, and that little spot on the river where you can watch the Sternwheelers go by. It's just an amazing, amazing place. And if you haven't been to downtown Marietta, go.
1: How many Sternwheelers are there, Hughes?
2: I've got 1, 2, 3, 4, 5, 6, 7, 8, 9, 10, 11, 12, 13, 14, 15, 16. We got about 22 or so. 22 right now. We've got more on the way. They're coming in from the south. They're coming in from the north. Really, Marietta is the center point between Pittsburgh and the Charleston area, Charleston, Point Pleasant area, so that we could all meet together, the north folks, the south folks. And that's why we've chosen Marietta, Ohio, all these years ago.
1: Well, I tell you, it has turned into a big thing, and Marietta is a town that really, really wraps itself around this. I mean, the entire community and counties from all around it come out for the next week or so.
2: It's incredible. I'll tell you, when Josh Scott, my best friend, and I, when he and I sat down with Mayor Amy Goodwin and Jane Bostic and the city staff, they said, how are we going to do this? And we just said, let's take the Marietta, Ohio playbook and use that to redo the Charleston Sternwheel Regatta. And that's literally, you can see it in paperwork. You can see it in how we do things. It is the blueprint here. These folks, I got to tell you something. I've never seen a community organization do so much work and come together annually. And they have committee after committee. They have so many committees. But they take care of small little pieces of this entire puzzle and put it together every year. It's incredible. This year, they're going to spend about $250,000 on a fireworks show like you haven't ever seen. There are lasers. There's drones. There's waterfalls off the bridge that crosses over into Vienna, or it crosses over into Williamstown. There is a acrobatic airplane with fireworks coming off of it. It's going to be incredible this year.
1: And again, I know you're on your way there now, and all the others are as well, but the actual festival itself, I think, starts on Friday. It actually starts on September 11th, right?
2: Yes, that is correct. They're going to have a big ceremony. They're going to have an 8 a.m. ceremony at Levee Park. And Levee Park is actually going to be christened tomorrow by Governor Mike DeWine. He's going to be here to celebrate the festival and also the grants that Ohio gave to all these river communities to spruce up their riverfronts, millions of dollars to make tourism a big thing along the Ohio River. And I mean, from everywhere from racing to Gallipolis down to Portsmouth. It's incredible what they've done with all these grants to really pretty all this up. And they've got probably about 90% of this done. They still got to get the fencing up, but it's okay. We've got temporary fences, and that's good news.
1: All right. Hey, Brian, we're going to check in with you a couple times later throughout the week to let us know what's going on there, and take care of Boson and the KDH, and we'll talk again soon, buddy. Thanks a lot.
2: I can tell you this. I drank the fuel getting up here in the high waters, but you know what? That's all that matters is we made it.
1: All right. Metro News meteorologist Brian Hughes, appreciate you being here, man. Thanks a lot.
2: Yeah, absolutely.
1: All right. Got Bob Brunner and Speedy Bevins here in studio for a couple of reasons. Number one, I thought that a little bit later on in this hour, and again, we'll take some text as we get them, but not doing the traditional open line West Virginia. I thought I would talk about one of the darker moments in the labor movement in the United States, and that was the murder of Jocky Yablonski and his family, which I know, Bob Brunner, you covered that story, so we're going to talk about that a little bit later on. Of course, it was a dark time in the labor movement in general, particularly the United Mine Workers of America. So we'll talk about that a little bit later on. But I wanted to bring you guys in here as well because, Brunner, you know, today, officially, I said this earlier, at least back in the day, this was when the campaign season began. But now it never ends.
3: Well, but you're absolutely right. I mean, particularly, you talk about the Labor Day celebration down at in Kanawha County. If you were a Democrat in West Virginia, whether it was Yellow Dog or Blue Dog, you were there. Everybody was there. I mean, it was 5 hours of speeches. If you were a newsman, you showed up, you got a couple of sound bites and left, but that thing went on for 6-8 hours.
1: Mm-hmm. Yeah. And it's still quite large. I mean, it really is, Speedy.
4: It is. And what I wanted to talk about today, two campaigns that Bob covered extensively, and they both involved Arch Moore. First off is the 1968 campaign, when Arch, a congressman from the northern part of the state, not that well known across the state, against Jim Sprouse, who I think was from Mingo County.
3: Fayette
4: County, all right. And he was a circuit court judge.
3: Yeah.
4: And it literally came down to the wire. Couple of things I want to bring to your attention. And Dave, since he wasn't born in 1968, missed out on this. Number one.
1: 170, Bob. Okay, wasn't that far behind. All right. Okay.
4: All right. Arch Moore's campaign song of 1968.
3: Don't remember.
4: You don't remember?
3: I remember Arch Moore is moving
4: That's
3: through
4: the
3: state of West
4: That's
3: Virginia.
4: That's the one.
3: That was 68?
4: That was 68.
3: Oh, wow.
4: That was, I mean, here we are 60 years later. And we still know the words to that song. And then in 78, when he ran against Jennings Randolph for Senate, he kind of repackaged it to Arch Moore, it's good to have you back.
1: Now that one I remember.
4: You remember Arch Moore, it's good to have you back? Okay. Yeah. But, I mean, who does campaign songs anymore? But again, 60 years later, we know the words to Arch Moore is moving through the state of West Virginia.
3: Oh, yeah. It was on TV a lot. And the fascinating thing to me about it was that when you brought that back, I didn't even know I remembered it until you mentioned it. But my gosh, that 68 election, two critical events. Arch Moore had a rough landing on a helicopter in Lincoln County. And as we got there with our film cameras at the time, Arch had a shawl around his head, and shoulders, and was in a wheelchair. And we thought, oh my God, this guy must be significantly injured. And he looked into the television camera, his steely blue-gray eyes, and said, the Lord must have had something planned for me. And it was, you know how West Virginia's, you know, basic religion is that people, oh, yeah, he didn't die. Well, as it turned out, he wasn't even injured. But it was a great, before we even knew what sound bites were, that was a sound bite. And the second thing was, Bob Mellis of the Charleston Daily Mail, a reporter, did a completely bogus story on a Fayette County land grab, allegedly, by Jim Sprouse, which aired in the Daily Mail, which was then a big Charleston newspaper, on the Friday before the election, which gave Sprouse no time to respond to it. It turned out to be a totally bogus story, but it hurt Jim Sprouse down in some of those southern counties.
4: That election, like the presidential election, was not decided until on Wednesday morning. Moore, 378,000. Sprouse, 360. 13,000 votes.
3: Less than one per precinct.
4: Yeah, is what separated everything. But to me, and a name that both of you are familiar with, the late Jim Mitchell. Was telling me about that, and I think he might have been in Hamlin. Yeah. The helicopter had that rough landing, and Hamlin, and Jim was there, and he said Arch just came out just stunned trying to get out of that helicopter. But that seemed to be a turning point in that election.
3: We didn't have another helicopter story until Rachel Warby threw her fit 20, 30, 40 years later.
4: that he's all too familiar with.
1: Let me ask you, though, guys, it's been said that that helicopter crash, no matter how insignificant it was.
3: It wasn't a crash.
1: Okay. Oh, the helicopter rough landing.
3: Rough landing.
1: The helicopter rough landing. That may have been one of the things that propelled Archmore to the victory. Was that? Was
3: no
1: that,
3: question.
1: Was a sympathy,
3: no question.
1: Sympathy vote kind of thing. Do you guys agree with that?
3: No question.
4: Well, he was there.
3: And well, Arch's soundbite. The Lord must have had a plan for me. I survived this. And it was like, we didn't know how serious it was at the time. Wow. Right. You know?
4: All right. So Archmore elected governor in 1968. Then in 1972. There must be some stories here. Oh. In 1972, in January 72, Jay Rockefeller, who was the Secretary of State, announces that he is running for governor. A month later, Buffalo Creek happens. 125 people killed in that.
3: An act of God.
4: Rockefeller immediately takes the position, we must abolish strip mining. And that was a part of his campaign throughout 1972.
3: Which abolished Rockefeller's chances as governor.
4: And the reason is that southern West Virginia, although there were plenty of Roosevelt Democrats still around in southern West Virginia, now you were talking about people's livelihoods. And Lane Bailey, who was Jay's chief of staff for years, talked about that they were driving through McDowell County on the campaign bus, and there were coal miners on the side of the road with rifles.
3: Wow.
4: It was that serious. Wow. Now, there were a couple of instances that factored into Archmore. The strip mining thing was one. But number two, it was a down-ballot issue because Richard Nixon just stormed into the presidency over George McGovern. Nobody was talking about Watergate in November of 72. Nobody really cared. And so that down ballot issue became a factor. All right, let me give you some numbers here. 1972, Archmore spent just under $700,000.
3: That's a week's worth these days.
4: You want to guess how much Jay spent in 1972?
3: Well, I know it was between 12 and 15 million, depending on who you're talking to.
4: Okay, the number I heard was 1.5 million. But
3: no.
4: You're saying 12 million.
3: Excuse me, 72, you're right. He spent much less. The big money was spent when he actually beat more.
4: Yeah. 1.5 million. In 1972.
3: And how much did you get for a vote in Logan for that election?
4: You know, those were always negotiable. But I remember that in the weeks leading up to the election on weekends, you could not turn on the TV without a 30-minute Jay Rockefeller-sponsored town hall meeting.
3: What was really amazing is that in the subsequent election, Jay bought TV markets like Washington, D.C. and Pittsburgh. Mm-hmm. That was the election he spent really a lot of money on. But it also was the first time that the Federal Communications Commission required radio and television stations to sell spots to politicians at the same rate they sold to their regular advertisers. Mm-hmm. It used to be vastly profitable for broadcast entities back then, because the same spot that would cost Dutch Miller $14, they sold to the politician for $140. Mm-hmm. Because the politician was a one-time advertiser and Dutch Miller was going to be there next week.
1: Yeah.
3: So there you go.
4: All right, so then we go to 1976. Rockefeller running against Cecil Underwood. Rockefeller kind of repackaged, rebranded himself. True story. I'm a senior at Marshall in 1976. Cecil Underwood is speaking there at the plaza at the Student Center.
3: And I'm a nice man.
4: And I'm serious, guys. There weren't 10 students there. 4 or 5 days later, Jay Rockefeller, same spot. Literally, you could not stir them with a stick. There were hundreds of students there to see Jay Rockefeller in 76. And at his inauguration in January of 77, People Magazine was there because they said, this guy is going to be our next president down the road.
3: They were there for Sharon.
1: Hey, guys, we got to take a break, and we're going to continue this conversation. We're talking to broadcasting legend Bob Brunner and Speedy Bevins about some elections, because, you know, this is the official kickoff to the election season, which never ends. So we'll continue our conversation when we come back. Stay with us.
0: We'll be right back. 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Metro News, the voice of West Virginia.
5: This is a Bloomberg Money Minute. The booming solar industry has found an unlikely mascot in sheep.
6: We want to be good stewards of the land. How do we effectively control vegetation management? The challenging solution to that is livestock.
5: SB Energy Asset Manager James Hawkins says the sheep take shade under the solar panels and they eat the grass around the panels.
6: As this industry continues to grow, so will the demand for sheep.
5: Because solar fields use sunny, flat land, often ideal for livestock grazing, the power plants have been used in coordination with farmers rather than against them.
6: Bringing the sheep into the solar array has many positive impacts for the sheep industry. There's more sheep out there because of it. Herders are finding other ways to supplement income, and one of them is vegetation maintenance.
5: Hawkins adds there's been a reluctance to transition from gas mowing to livestock as vegetation maintenance, but he says it's starting to catch on. Amy Morris, Bloomberg Radio.
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4: You really don't have to be here.
1: I know.
15: Brunner and I have this.
1: Ryan and I are going to run out and grab a burger. We'll be back.
4: I just want to say.
3: Can I join you?
4: I just want to say, you know, here I am on the Labor Day holiday. The last time he had me in was Black Friday, the day after the Thanksgiving holiday. I'm kind of like the Bing Crosby of Metro News Midday.
3: Good job. That's a nice thing.
4: That's
1: well,
4: a nice
1: thing. We didn't have the Labor Day telethon, so we thought we'll just bring you two in.
4: That's it. So Bob, you come out of Southern Illinois University, 1967. You had lived in California, Florida, Washington, D.C. You get exposed to West Virginia elections, particularly Southern West Virginia elections. What did you learn from there they didn't teach you in college?
3: Everything. The first election, Boz Johnson sent me to cover, 68 primary, and I went down to a town called Dingus, Mingo County.
4: Pronounced locally Dangus, but...
3: Sorry. But in any event, best known as the town where Blaze Starr, who was then Fannie Mae Fleming, lived. But in any event, there's a nice new concrete and brick school there. Next to the concrete and brick school, a little wooden shack and mom-and-pop store. Guess where they voted? Mom and pop store.
1: Oh, yeah.
3: Because they could prop the window open.
1: Mm-hmm.
3: Openly, in front of my little Bell and Howell camera, the local guy is handing out the half pints and $5. And he's getting the blank ballots. Because what he did was he filled out the ballot. Voter would go in, get a blank ballot, put the already filled out ballot in the machine, bring the blank ballot back, and that's how he got paid. And that election, I looked at the totals, like 119-3, 116-4. I mean, you talk about a machine policy. That was nothing like I thought America was supposed to be.
4: So when you say the half pint, and for those who are not familiar with that type of election.
3: That was primary. Was the election.
4: Right. But what was the incentive? What were they given for that? A half pint of?
3: Liquor, whiskey. You know, corn whiskey. Some of it was local.
4: And then some cash along the way a lot of times?
3: Usually $5 with $5 and a half pint, which generally was good enough to get you through the weekend.
1: It was a different time, but one thing you said, Speedy, that I think it's, and we got to go to break with this, I think it's kind of interesting how you said, or maybe Bob did, that the elections were over in the primary.
3: Yeah.
1: And I mean, almost, and Mike Pushton's not going to want to hear this, and they're making some gains right now, the Democrats. It's almost that way now, Bob.
3: Really? Yeah, I guess so.
1: It's almost that
3: with
1: way
3: with all
1: now.
3: The Republicans,
1: Yeah. All right. We are going to take a break, bottom of the hour. When we come back, I'm going to get Bob's and Speedy's take on this being Labor Day, the murder of former UMWA President Jock Jablonski, which happened in 1969, and it's still quite talked about today. There's a whole lot of it out there, and I've done a lot of research on it, but these guys covered it, and we'll talk to them when we come back. Stay with us.

0: West Virginia Metro News. I'm Chris Lawrence. We now know a little more about that incident in Mercer County that claimed the life of a Bluefield State student. Natural Resources Police today say 21-year-old Malik Aaron Rind of Baltimore, Maryland, jumped off of Brush Creek Falls into the water below. According to witnesses, he bobbed up once but then went under and did not resurface. DNR divers recovered his body Sunday morning about 9 o'clock. Aaron Rind was on a school-sanctioned outing with other Bluefield State students when it occurred. Bluefield State issued a statement of condolence to his family and friends and has provided counselors for anyone needing them. A Wheeling law firm has filed a class action lawsuit over hidden cameras discovered in the girls' dressing facilities at Brook High School. The Fitzsimmons law firm filed that suit Friday afternoon, naming the Brook High School principal, Eric James, and the Brook County Board of Education. James is in jail and faces additional charges tied to the discovery. From the Metro News Anchor Desk, I'm Chris Lawrence.
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6: That's what Liam wants.
5: That's what we all want.
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1: 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And Speedy Bevins and Bob Brunner in the studio with me today. And with this being Labor Day, I thought it might be interesting to go back and look back at one of the more shocking events that happened in the labor movement. It was in 1969 that then UMWA President Jacques Yablonski, his wife...
2: Candidate.
1: I'm sorry. I've said president like twice, right? I'm sorry. I apologize for that. Candidate for president of the United Mine Workers, Jacques Yablonski, his wife and his daughter, who was an adult, were murdered in their home. We'll get to that in a moment, Speedy.
2: All right. So what got this topic started was when Dave said, hey, can you come in on Labor Day and you want to talk about something, just pick a topic. And I remember Labor Day 1969, Jacques Yablonski held a rally at the Logan High School football stadium. You were there covering it, sir.
3: Yeah, as a matter of fact, I got there for the end of it because I was covering the Labor Day rally in Racine, which is the UMW rally, which is, you know, where all the Tony Boyle people were, and I figured I should give Jacques Yablonski 30 seconds. And by the time I got there, I realized, what were there, 80 people?
2: Mm-hmm. Yeah, it was not that well attended.
3: In Racine, for example, there were like 5,000.
1: Yeah.
3: Okay, and it was kind of sad, but the best thing I remember about Jacques Yablonski that day, eyebrows.
1: Yeah.
3: The man had eyebrows that started north of his forehead and ended up south of his cheeks. I mean, those were eyebrows beyond all recognition.
2: So the backstory is Yablonski had been a district leader with UMWA. Tony Boyle came into the presidency of the UMWA in 1963, and he saw early on that Yablonski could be a challenger to him, so he had him removed from that district position. Yablonski decides to run for the UMWA presidency in 1969. There is a meeting at UMWA headquarters in Washington in June where there is a shouting match, an intense shouting match between Tony Boyle and Jacques Yablonski. And according to those who were there, after Yablonski leaves, Tony Boyle said, "That guy is going to murder us. We can't let him."
3: I didn't know about that. As a reporter, Jacques Yablonski was a minor candidate. You know, it wasn't a big story. Everybody knew Tony Boyle was going to win by, you know, a landslide. He didn't even have much support in West Virginia because he was a Pennsylvania
2: guy. Western Pennsylvania, yeah.
3: The thing that really chilled me to my bones was that a week before he was murdered, he was in Charleston and asked to be on At Issue. Well, we're talking around Christmas time here, so this is like the 10th. Nobody wants to talk politics that time of year, so I said, sure. We had a half-hour show called At Issue. And Jacques Yablonski sat across from me in that program, and he said, Tony Boyle has a group of thugs, and they're after me. Now, I thought this is the kind of thing a losing candidate mm-hmm. says about, you
1: hyperbolically,
3: know,
1: maybe, yeah.
3: Because, you know, Charlotte Pritt, remember, said Caperton had thugs after her when I worked for Caperton. So I was taking this with a big grain of salt. Turns out he was right. They were after him. They were following him. They followed him back to his and literally 5 days after he appeared on At Issue, he was slain. His wife was slain. His daughter was slain. And these were thugs that ultimately Tony Boyle was convicted for being the leader of that group. And if the election had gone on, Boyle would have won by 80%.
1: Yeah.
2: Well, the election did happen in mid-December. And we'll back up now. It's November. Tony Boyle has 100,000 ballots printed up to stuff the ballot box for his reelection. And you're right. He didn't need to do that, but he had a cohort by the name, see if you remember this, Albert Pass. Mm-hmm. You remember the name Albert Pass?
3: Vaguely.
2: Albert Pass is the one who really set up the execution. But in November, he actually told Tony Boyle, hey, here are going to be the totals from Western Pennsylvania.
3: Wow. Why bother?
2: And they were right on target. Mm. So Tony Boyle did not want to have Yablonsky slain before the election. He thought that would be just too much of a red flag.
3: But Yablonsky had something on Boyle which was going to send him to prison after the election.
2: I'm not aware of this. Please explain.
3: That was the only explanation we could come up with, because it was fascinating to me, because back before the day when we were really good about saving things, we had one little leftover piece of tape from that 30-minute program, and the FBI came in, didn't ask me anything. They just took it. Mm-hmm. And the FBI was on that case quick. And, first of all, they got the guys in the car, and then second of all, they blabbed on Boyle, and they got Boyle. But apparently Boyle was afraid, or somebody representing Boyle was afraid, that Yablonsky was going

0: and daughter.
1: And that
0: one of the guys, the lead assassin, was the son-in-law of Albert Pass.
1: Wow. Hiring your own kid to do an assassination.
0: Your son-in-law. So, right. Yeah. He hired the son-in-law to execute him. So as they are now shot to death, December 31st, 1969, 5 days later, their son, Chip Yablonsky, finds the bodies.
2: It was 5 days.
0: Yeah. 5 days.
2: My research.
1: Because they lived in rural western Pennsylvania, mm-hmm. and nobody went out to, because nobody missed them until the Christmas gifts didn't show up.
2: Yeah, pretty much.
0: And so now the FBI is all over this. And it doesn't take them very long to find out who the lead assassin was. It was a guy, his last name was Gilly. He was married to Albert Pass's daughter. And one of the key elements in breaking the case was that the three assassins had cased the joint several times. And investigators found an Ohio license plate number written down by the bedroom nightstand of Yablonsky, because he kept seeing this car come around.
1: Well,
0: that's, and he wrote down the license plate number, and that's what cracked the case. So Gilly gets arrested immediately. You know, he's singing like the canary. But in the meantime, his wife tells the FBI, "You need to look at my dad.
1: Wow.
0: I bet you he's involved with this." And so Albert Pass then gets arrested.
1: Wow.
0: And then it all goes back to Tony Boyle. Mm. Now, in the meantime, the NLRB threw that December 1969 election out. There's another election held in December of 1972. And this time,
1: Arnold Miller.
0: Arnold Miller, mm-hmm. who was leading the crusade for black lung benefits.
1: And Dave, Miners for Democracy.
0: Mm-hmm. Yeah. You had a guest on in the 1 o'clock hour talking about black lung. Tony Boyle was not a strong advocate for black lung. There's some thought that he was too cozy with the coal companies.
1: And I think there was widespread belief he was corrupt. I really do. I even though they hadn't proven it yet, mm-hmm. everybody kind of assumed.
2: All right. We'll leave it there because we got to take a break. It's 2:43. We'll continue in just a moment. Stay with us.
3: To almost heaven, West Virginia. 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
10: As we continue to talk about that 1969 UMWA election and the tragedy that resulted from it, let's go back to 1968, because one of the criticisms of Tony Boyle was that he was too cozy with the coal companies. So, Bob, you covered Farmington Mine in 1968, 75 people at the 78 people killed in that. Boyle did not openly criticize the company. He did not meet with the widows.
11: Yeah. I was there for a couple of days, and as I said, the thing that hit me hardest as a young reporter, the only reason I was there was because Charlie Ryan was our big star at Channel 3 at the time, and the general manager didn't want Charlie off the set because we were in a rating period, so they sent the rookie reporter nobody cared about up to cover the Farmington Mine disaster. Boy, did it make Charlie mad, and I don't think he's ever quite forgiven me for that. But in any event, the stone faces on the people, they'd lost their relatives, they'd lost their husbands, they'd lost their nephews, their daughters, and they were just, it happened.
9: It's almost like you told me once, Bob, that it was almost like they were expecting it to happen. Yeah. It was just a matter of time. Yeah. Almost like Buffalo Creek was to a lot of people.
10: Yeah. Indeed. All right, so Tony Boyle then gets indicted for the murders of Yablonskis. The case is tried. He is convicted in 1974.
11: Wow.
10: The case is thrown out in 1977 and overturned on a legal technicality. He is then retried again in 1978.
11: Wow.
10: And he died in prison in 1985.
11: Wow.
10: And I was

0: not aware that there are numerous documentaries about this. You know, my
1: nor I.
0: My question is, where has Netflix been on this story?
2: Yeah, I mean, yeah, there are, because you, if you simply, you know, you go on YouTube, you Google it or whatever, there are various things. There were a movie, as I was reading earlier, a movie that starred Charles Bronson was loosely based on this whole thing.
1: Wow.
2: I mean, it's out there. Hey, Bob, I got a text here for you. It says, I bought a book, I believe, written by Bob several... hold on. I bought a book, I believe, written by Bob several years ago that had a personal note to his parents, and I still have it. If Bob wants it, let me know.
1: Thank you very much, I'm happy for you to keep it. There are more than a few of those books out there. Thank you very much, people, for buying most of them. But that was my life work.
2: Is that a personal note to your parents in it?
1: Who knows? How did they get it? My parents probably threw it away.
2: It ended up in a thrift store somewhere.
0: Yeah. All right, so 2 minutes to go. I'm going to put you on the spot here. You covered so many stories here. Silver Bridge in 67, Farmington in 68, the Marshall plane crash, Buffalo Creek. It goes on and on. What was the one you remember the most?
1: Buffalo Creek Hollow, because it was we were unable to show people the story. What we saw was a beach. And if you had told, you tell people on the air, there used to be 150 homes up this hollow. There used to be people, and all they saw in front of them was a beach. And that was so frustrating. And, of course, Archmore shut that place down.
2: Yeah. And those of us that are from Logan County, I was two at the time, but I'm fully aware of it, because people, it was two schools of thought. I guess anytime there's a tragedy, guys, it's like there's those that say, we just want to keep banging the drum and talk. And other people, like my grandparents, because they lost so many coworkers, and they didn't want, when I was a kid, I asked 10,000 questions and said, we don't talk about it. Yeah. We don't talk about it.
0: Was there a story that just emotionally grabbed you, like the Marshall plane crash, perhaps, because you were so... You were stationed in Huntington?
1: The Marshall plane crash was dark. It was cold. It was spitting snow, and there were body parts in trees. And that was my vague memory of Marshall. But Buffalo Creek Hollow, I was there holding out a microphone, and people were saying, I can't find my husband. I can't find my daughter. And all I could show them on TV was a beach.
2: Yeah. All right. Guys, it's been fun. I mean, it's a big, tragic story, but we had some, you know, interesting to tell it. Fun is probably not the right
1: great
2: word.
1: Great to talk about Jock Jablonski. What
2: right.
1: a man.
2: Well, hang out with us here 1 second. We will take a break. Another broadcasting legend. Look at him. He's on the other side of the glass. It's Dave Weekly.
1: My hero.
2: Yeah. And we'll be back right after this.
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2: Welcome back to the show. Just about to close this out. I got Bob Brunner. I got Speedy Bevins here. And ladies and gentlemen, welcoming now the man who put the 1 second back on the clock in Ann Arbor.
1: Wow.
2: It's Dave Weekly.
13: How you doing?
2: How you doing?
13: I'm doing okay. I've never been in this seat.
2: Okay.
13: This far seat.
2: All right.
13: You, you look like the judge sitting
2: all right,
13: up there.
2: All right, Sheldon, you're going to be okay
13: no
2: over there?
13: No contest, Your Honor.
2: What do you think about this lineup here? It's Speedy Bevins.
13: Oh, man. Yeah, I go bowling with these guys.
2: Yeah. So, Speedy, anything you want to add there before we cut you back to your...
0: Just great to hang out today and, you know, to tap into the experiences and the stories that Bob Brunner covered. It's just absolutely... great way to spend a Labor Day.
1: Well, and a lot of times I'd be calling Speedy Bevins down in Logan to find out what's going on down there. If it wasn't Bill Becker, it was Speedy.
2: And then Speedy would be calling me and saying, Brunner's on the phone. What's going on? What you got on the show today, big guy?
13: Well, today is the anniversary of the first day of ESPN.
2: Wow. Okay.
13: September 7th, 1979. So we're talking a little bit about that.
2: And if you've never seen that documentary there's been a couple on the history of ESPN, how they started in the middle of a cow field and trailers. I mean, it's really fascinating. Speedy, your memories of ESPN.
0: My memories of ESPN were that when it finally came to Logan in 1984, it was 1984. It was the biggest thing really to hit Logan. It was just Logan Cablevision made bank once they got ESPN.
13: Yeah, they were barely on a million cable systems.
2: Wow.
13: At day one. Mm-hmm. And then they will get to almost 100 million.
2: Wow. Yeah. Mr. Brunner, it's always a pleasure.
1: It's wonderful to see you kids, and I am the oldest person in the room.
2: I said I don't get to say that very often, that I'm the youngest person in the room, but I'm actually the youngest person in this room right now. Take a picture of that, Coop, because it doesn't happen very often. Speedy Bevins, Bob Brunner, Dave Weekly coming up with Hotline on many of the same Metro News stations. Our producer, Stephanie and Ryan, thank you so much. I will see you tomorrow. Till then, have fun. I love somebody.
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15: From ABC News, I'm Chuck Severson. An update on the Menendez brothers imprisoned in California for the 1989 killings of their parents.
16: When the Menendez brothers were denied parole at their first parole board hearing last year, their attorneys said they would push to move up the date for their next hearing from the automatically scheduled three-year date, which would have been in 2028. Now they've been granted an earlier parole board hearing tentatively scheduled for March of 2027. At their last hearing, the parole board found the brothers not suitable for parole because of violations they've had in prison, including illegal smuggled in cell phones, and Eric had been linked to a prison gang years ago and a tax fraud case. Alex Stone, ABC News, Los Angeles.
15: New threats between the U.S. and Iran after trading weekend missile attacks. ABC's Karen Travers.
17: The message from the head of U.S. Central Command is that this is going to be the way it is going forward. Quote, if you shoot at two of our ships, we will impose an even higher economic cost, taking out three of yours. The Iranians have fired back in a statement saying that the era of proportionate responses is over, indicating that the retaliation from their side will continue.
15: Ohio police investigating a man they say lunged at the Democratic candidate for governor, Dr. Amy Acton, during a campaign event over the weekend. Acton running against Republican Vivek Ramaswamy. ABC's Matt Rivers.
18: Acton's campaign saying, this kind of violence has no place in Ohio. Dr. Acton will always stand up to the chaos, hate, and vitriol that pits us against one another. Acton is in a tight race against Republican Vivek Ramaswamy, the one-time presidential candidate and ally of President Trump. Overnight, a campaign spokesperson for Ramaswamy saying candidates should be able to meet with voters without having to worry about threats or violence. What happened today is completely unacceptable.
15: A busy travel day. FlightAware.com shows the vast majority of planes taking off on time. 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
21: Good afternoon. It's 3:03 and 84 degrees in the capital city. I'm Jack Carlson in the 580 WCHS radio newsroom. Your Metro News AccuWeather forecast calls for mostly sunny skies this afternoon, up to a high of 85 degrees. A Putnam County Deputy Sheriff is a national award winner. The U.S. Marshals Service named Scott Lothar its Law Enforcement Officer of the Year. Lothar has been with the Putnam County Sheriff's Office for 28 years. He became the U.S. Marshals Service Task Force Officer for Southern West Virginia 10 years ago. Kanawha County fire crews dealing with a busy Labor Day weekend. Firefighters battled a blaze in the Mammoth community Sunday night. No injuries were reported. Bell, Cedar Grove, and Glasgow volunteer crews all responded to the scene. One person died in a blaze on Witcher Creek Road Friday, and two more were hospitalized. No names have been released. Kanawha County authorities say two people are hospitalized after a crash on Interstate 79 last night. A truck and a car crashed into each other between the Mink Shoals and Big Chimney exits. Two more people are hospitalized after a crash on Charleston's west side, in which one vehicle got flipped over and a tree was knocked down. We don't know the extent of the injuries from those crashes. A nice turnout from the University of Charleston community throughout Southern West Virginia today for Labor Day festivities. Students, faculty, coaches, and staff from UC busy this morning for their annual service day during the holiday. The annual Marmot City Labor Day Parade and UMWA Labor Day celebration and picnic also took place this morning. The city of Nitro is looking to fix a flooding issue at its public works building. City council recently discussed adding drains around the building to make sure the water flows away from the building rather than towards it. You can read more at WCHSnetwork.com. 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It's a free public K-5 charter school offering small classes, free transportation, free before and after care, enrichment activities, and more. 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
1: Their forecast, mostly sunny skies this afternoon, a high of 85 degrees. Mostly clear and crisp tonight, a low of 64. It's 84 degrees now in the capital city. I'm Jack Carlson, 580 WCHS.
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3: All right. Hello, West Virginia. We are back for more in the 304. Time to get it done in the 681. 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I tell you what. Pretty nice day outside. Hope you're having a good one wherever you're listening to the show. Coming on the air today, 84 degrees at our flagship 580 WCHS here in Charleston. And we'll be with you the rest of the afternoon, starting at 3:06, which is right now, by the way, and take you on through until 6 o'clock. Coop, we're working. We're working. We're all here. The way. We're all the way live, baby. Yeah, all the way here. Live on Labor Day.
4: What do you know? What do you know?
3: There's a smattering of people here in the building.
4: There's a few folks.
3: There's a smattering.
4: Crash was in the office across from me upstairs.
3: Really?
4: Yeah, I said hi to him.
3: Okay.
4: He's here doing some stuff. I was here earlier this morning as well.
3: Oh, really?
4: I had to do the morning news with Chris and Daniel this morning. Produce it. I had to produce it this morning, and I was here this morning. There wasn't anybody here this morning.
3: Is that right?
4: Yeah, there was just us chickens.
3: I know it's a holiday because you got shorts on, and
4: I do, yeah.
3: And I applaud you for that.
4: Thanks for outing me, as always.
3: No, I don't think,
4: appreciate that.
3: No, I think it's all good. It's all good. We don't have any meetings today, right? We're just doing our show.
4: No,
3: we're
4: just doing our show, and it's to show that we're in the spirit of the labor. Of the no labor on the Labor Day
3: of the day, comma labor.
4: Exactly.
3: Here's one thing. We've worked a lot of holidays together.
4: We have.
3: We worked a lot of holidays together over the history of the show, 13 years and running. And one thing we know about holidays is that we lose some listeners, okay, because they're doing other stuff. They're traveling or there's something different from their routine. But what we gain is unique listeners. We get people who listen for the very first time. So there are people right now in their car making their judgments on us, right? So don't be judgmental. Don't be too judgmental. Let us get up and running, and we'll see how we're going to be doing today. How much football did you watch this weekend? Did you watch a little of the football?
4: Watched a little football.
3: Okay.
4: Little football,
3: did you see the West Virginia game?
4: Oh, yeah. I watched it.
3: Yeah. Well, still a win.
4: Sure.
3: Still a win, Maybe not the way I. Oh, first of all, I have to work on Labor Day, Coop. My football picks.
4: Oh yes, indeed. Yes,
3: my
4: indeed.
3: Football picks.
4: You can't forget those things.
3: We were 1-5. This might be the worst week of college football.
4: What
3: picks.
4: What is this wee stuff?
3: Well, me. Me. I've got through the first 2 weeks of picks, Coop. I am 2-8. I'm 2-8.
4: Man, that doesn't seem real good.
3: No. If you know anything about the gambling, that's not real good. So listen, you run things here at the West Virginia Radio Corporation Charleston Division, right? So I'm 2-8 after the first couple of weeks. I need to pick up some hours. Can you help me out with that?
4: Yeah, I guess I need to somehow or another.
3: Can you pick? You got a bunch of stations here. Couldn't you add me and give me a few hours?
4: We could figure something out.
3: Okay. Well, I mean, like, I'm a former country music DJ.
4: Wait a minute. Are we talking?

0: in here because you because
1: I'm just saying I need a little money.
0: You're okay? Overextended on whatever you were doing with your point spreads or the whatever.
1: Pretty much.
0: Oh yeah.
1: Yeah, pretty much. So I was thinking, do you need a country music DJ?
0: Yeah.
1: Dave Twang.
0: Yeah, sure.
1: You know, Dave Twang in the morning, you know, that kind of thing. Would that work for you?
0: Can you keep from wagering on, like, the next song?
1: Well,
0: you
1: know? I guess so. What do you got? You got a shift for me on V100, maybe on the weekends?
0: Ooh,
1: like, I could.
0: That's a hot station. I don't know if I can.
1: What are you trying to say?
0: We might have to put you overnights.
1: Coop, listen, I can pretend I like Ed Sheeran as much as the next person.
0: Okay.
1: Okay. All right. I mean,
0: if we just put anybody on V100, well, it may not be the number one.
1: If
0: station,
1: it's a choice, you know? Of between saying I like Ed Sheeran and getting my legs broken, I'm all in on that little redheaded guy.
0: All right,
1: you know, so all like right. That, and then you know, classic rock is kind of my thing too. You know, like
0: right. Beating down this. Everybody wants to go in and be on the air with Steve Animal.
1: You sure you don't need some guy after sundown like Swampy in the dark?
0: Yeah.
1: You know, coming on. A half hour.
0: Maybe
1: half
0: you can also do picks on that show, you know?
1: I'll give you a half hour commercial free block coming up. Pink Floyd, Fog Hat, Molly Hatchet. Stay right there. How's that for an audition? Will you put me on there?
0: I'll have to ask Crash. He's the program director of that station. If you wouldn't mind waiting on hold, I will get a hold of him.
1: Yeah, right.
0: And we'll see how that goes.
1: Please hold. Anyway, the picks are terrible. The picks are terrible, and WVU was one of my picks.
0: Yeah,
1: I was riding them.
0: Oh, what you? Yeah. Oh yeah, you took the points.
1: I gave the points.
0: You gave the points. Yeah,
1: you know, I was like,
0: points.
1: Woo, old golden blue,
0: yeah,
1: baby.
0: There like, we go.
1: I was looking. It was 24 zip at the half. I was thinking, you know, this is going to work out for me, but it didn't.
0: It didn't. It's a little crazy when you think of what happened to Marshall at Penn State as well.
1: Oh,
0: you know, Marshall and Coastal were in the same conference.
1: Yep.
0: And I don't know. I think Marshall's supposed to be a little better than Coastal.
1: They're picked higher division of the old Sun Belt.
0: Yeah, it seemed like they had no offense at all against the Nittany Lions.
1: Well, what are you trying to say? I mean, if zero was what they were going for, it was like a direct hit.
0: Yeah.
1: I watched the.
0: I'm just saying competition for West Virginia is going to get tougher.
1: Oh, no. Yeah, no doubt.
0: Not next week.
1: Not this week. Yeah.
0: Let me ask you this real quick. Okay. We talk about this sometimes. This is always frustrating to me. Now, not that West Virginia doesn't need, like, sort of to take their foot off the gas a little bit and have a game where they can go and score some points or whatever, but after a bit of a frustrating game, I think, where you saw maybe, you know, the team play okay in spurts, but really didn't finish up the way that you would have liked for that game to finish up, and so you're chomping to get back in the bit. Now you have no idea what the team's like, because you can't judge it with the next game. You have no idea what that game means. I mean, maybe coaches can or whatever. I know me as a player, I've never been able to determine what a team is like after they play against a lesser opponent, frankly. You know, so then you go into that game and you win, you know, 47-12 or whatever, right? You're like, hey, everything's back. But is it? You know, I mean, it's very difficult. So then you have to go in and play Virginia the week after that, and so I'm just saying that for the Virginia game, the team is a mystery still, because we're not going to figure out anything next week.
1: Next week, what did I see? I think Virginia plays Norfolk State.
0: I just mean from the West Virginia standpoint.
1: Oh,
0: it's going to be hard to determine what that team's like after the bad second half against Coastal. Next week, playing against a lesser opponent, and then you go right into Virginia. You really don't know what got fixed, because, you know, there's the thing. How many times are we going to hear this week? You improve the most between week one and week two, right? I mean, we're going to hear that approximately 912 times
1: this
0: week.
1: That's on my cliche list right here.
0: So we're going to hear that a bunch this week, but how are we going to know how true that is, because your second opponent is, frankly, a patsy? You know, I mean, it's somebody you should beat by 40 points.
1: I'm going to say that I am probably in the 1% of our listening audience right now that has actually been to Martin, Tennessee.
0: Ooh.
1: I've been
0: there.
1: Where
0: is Martin? Maybe I've driven somewhere near.
1: It's on the border of Tennessee and Kentucky, and it's very difficult to get there. I've driven it. I've flown there, too. Well, you can't fly into Martin. You got to fly into Nashville and then drive from Nashville to Martin, Tennessee. But it's you can't get there from here. It's very, very difficult to get there.
0: I almost bought a waterfall in Perry, Tennessee once.
1: Really?
0: Yeah.
1: Yeah. So, against my better judgment, we'll do the what's my line here in about 17-18 minutes. So you've got the point spreads. Whew. my big mistake was thinking that to go with statistical trends. I shouldn't have done that. I should have just like kept most of my powder dry, because now it's going to take me at least a month to dig out. We've never had a year where I've lost more than I've won, but I mean, it's kind of difficult to dig out of 2-8. The only game I had right this weekend was LSU. Man, they look good.
0: Yeah,
1: they really, really look good. So we've got the football stuff. We got some WVU football news. You know, WVU's secondary against Coastal Carolina. So we went to the waiver wire today and picked up Ja'Cory Thomas from Georgia. So he'll be joining the
0: That's unit. Basically where we're at now, right?
1: Pretty much. Yep. Pretty much.
0: Let's go see who's on the wire. Yep. Who can we get?
1: Yeah, last seen in the rookie minicamp for the Carolina Panthers, but what are rules? So he'll be joining the unit at some point very soon.
0: Can we kick over the bag of money that has the NIL cash in it, see what's in there?
1: I guess.
0: Scrape together a few nickel. What? Here we go, there defensive back. Let's see who we can get.
1: Here we go. So we'll do that. We got plenty of Labor Day baseball. Let me ask you this. Do you realize the Pirates don't have a game today?
0: How's that happen?
1: Exactly. How does that happen?
0: How do you not play on Labor Day, man, in baseball?
1: You know what? They talk about the Save College Sports Act. We ought to have like some sort of an act that says every major league team needs to play on the following dates: Memorial Day, July the 4th, and Labor Day. How hard is that?
0: The Reds had one of those days off earlier this year.
1: I can't remember
0: what it was. Yeah, we had this kind of the same discussion. It's like, why isn't the Reds playing right now?
1: Wow.
0: It doesn't make any sense.
1: Yeah, so the Pirates are not playing today. The Pirates have waited too long to play good baseball. They've won four series in a row, but they were so bad after the All-Star break. I mean, they had a winning homestand. 4-2, but they're not making up any ground. So it's kind of like Death Race 2000 for the Reds, the Pirates, and the Cardinals to see who can avoid finishing last in the division.
0: If I can just say, the Reds beat the Brewers in a series.
1: That's a sentence that we have not heard in four years.
0: I just thought that I would put those words together because, man, it has been a while.
1: It has been a while
0: since those words have been uttered, you know? And it was an entertaining weekend of baseball. Even the game that Cincinnati lost, it was an entertaining game. It was an entertaining weekend of baseball from the Reds' perspective.
1: When was the last time the Pirates won a pair of 1-0 games in a 3-game series? Oh, and by the way, for our Orioles fans in the Eastern Panhandle, thanks for playing our game. I mean, they started the weekend in the hunt for the AL wild card. They lost 4 straight at home to the Red Sox.
0: Yeah, how about Rushman coming back? Miss me?
1: Yeah, and he bangs out 2 home runs in the first game he plays back at Camden Yards.
0: Yep.
1: They're playing this afternoon, the O's and the Guardians. And the O's lost 7 in a row, but they are playing Cleveland right now, and they lead the Guardians 4-0 in the bottom of the fifth. There's a lot of action. Did you watch any of the football last night? Any of the college football? We had 2 games going on at exactly the same time.
0: I did not last night. No.
1: So you had Wisconsin playing Notre Dame at Lambeau Field. The first time they played a college game there in a decade, which was really, really cool. And Notre Dame looks pretty good. They stumbled around in the first half, came alive in the second half, won the game, covered easily over Wisconsin. I don't know, Coop, are you a fan of like when a team that's primarily red is their primary color, when they wear red jerseys and red pants at the same time? I mean, it looks like, I asked you, what do you think of like an all-red uniform?
0: The only thing that I can really equate it to, for example, with WVU is like the all yellow, the like,
1: Pooh Bears,
0: yeah, whatever that thing is. Yeah. Like, I don't. In some cases, I think the same color top and bottom can work, but man, I don't know. Red is a lot with a team.
1: It's
0: just a lot to look at.
1: It looks like a bunch of 6-year-olds Christmas morning.
0: Well, Tampa Bay did that in the NFL a few years ago. Yeah. One of their special jerseys was like an all-red jersey, and they wore the old-style helmet with it, and it just looked like World League. It was just like too bright. It just didn't look right on the screen. I'm not a big fan of going like all one color like that usually.
1: And I'm not leaving Notre Dame out of this criticism as well. Notre Dame wore their dark blue uniforms, and they had dark gold numbers. What's the one? Oh, here, Jack Carlson's sitting down here. He'll understand this as a play-by-play guy extraordinaire, Herbert Hoover football. What's the most important thing about numbers on a jersey, Jack?
2: They have to be legible. Yeah,
1: exactly. Exactly.
2: Yep.
1: Those uniforms that Notre Dame wore last night at Lambeau Field looks like the kind of jersey you would buy for your girlfriend. You know,
0: what does that mean?
1: Well, just kind of like she's a Notre Dame fan, but she's not too crazy about it. Okay, you wouldn't even know it's a Notre Dame jersey until you got like within 10 feet of her.
2: Yeah, right.
1: That
2: That's
1: kind
2: a
1: of
2: solid
1: thing.
2: Point.
1: Yeah, right. But you couldn't read the numbers on the jersey. I'm kind of sensitive about this topic.
2: I agree with you. I have kind of PTSD after a college soccer match I announced out in Iowa, the Knox Prairie Fire, purple and gold. Jerseys, you would think maybe you have gold numbers on those purple jerseys as we're heading towards sunset, and this is Division III soccer field, so there are no lights. So if somebody's clear on the far side of the field, you can't see them. Well, yeah, there were some situations where I was like, I don't know whether that's number three, number four. So, yeah, I'm right with you, Dave. You got to have legible numbers. It's not that hard.
1: That's what they're for.
2: It's not that hard.
1: It's what they're for. The other thing is, yesterday was the last Sunday without the NFL until the weekend before the Super Bowl in February.
2: Wow.
1: Okay, so you had these two really good college football games going in prime time at the same time. The batteries on my remote are shot after that game last night. Why couldn't one of those networks, either ABC or NBC, put like that Notre Dame game at 1 o'clock instead of both of them going at the same time in prime time? It was just stupid.
2: I agree with you 100%. It was kind of a disappointing slate week one. I don't know whether it's kind of been that trend lately, but I mean, some of the games, I mean, we did have some good games here week one, but yeah. I'm more accustomed to seeing some more competitive ones throughout week one.
1: I agree. The about the games last night, the game between Louisville and Ole Miss was the great game, right?
2: Yeah.
1: That was the only game of the weekend that featured two ranked teams going up against each other. We should have, you know, in these non-conference weekends, we should have like four or five of those games.
2: Yeah.
1: But please put them in different time slots.
2: Yeah, very disappointing to have to switch the channel that much. But what else is going on? Like you said, there's no NFL.
0: Aren't these competing networks?
1: Yeah, they're competing networks.
0: Yeah, so I mean, they're competing.
1: Yeah, they're competing, but I mean, they have a lot more.
0: I mean, they're not there to serve you, you know?
1: Well,
0: I mean,
1: wait a minute.
0: They're competing for apples.
1: No, wait a minute. I'm going to throw a flag.
0: So somebody throws one up at a time slot. They're like, hey, we better get a football game and throw it up in this time slot to compete. And so they get on at the same time.
1: Well, let me
0: slot.
1: Ask you this. If Notre Dame.
0: It's not like, hey, Dave Weekly needs to make sure these games are staggered. So let's make sure they're on different time slots so Dave Weekly can
1: Fair
0: watch
1: enough.
0: Them both.
1: Fair enough, but don't you think that if Notre Dame had played at noon yesterday or 12:30 or 1 o'clock without any competition, they would have pulled a better number than the number that we're going to get finally for running that game opposite Ole Miss and Louisville last night on ABC?
0: I think that Notre Dame's been stacking fat stacks of cash on the TV side of things for decades now, and whatever they did is probably whatever they wanted to do.
1: That's fine. Fair enough. Fair enough. Look at us, the three of us here, all working on Labor Day.
2: Exactly.
1: You know? And by the way,
0: where's our fat stacks of
1: yeah
0: cash?
1: Where's our fat stacks? Exactly. No, but I'm glad we're here, and I'm glad I was able to, you know, that's one of the things about having a show like this. It's so great. If I would have expressed that thought about TV windows in college football to my wife, or like over a meal, she would have given me like the 1,000-yard stare with thoughts like, what have I done with my life? Why have I hitched my wagon to whatever this is? All right. Jack, have we got any news on Labor Day?
2: Oh, absolutely. Chris Lawrence and Daniel Woods working hard this morning. Unfortunately, some sad news to report. Bluefield State student died over the weekend during a kind of school approved excursion at Rush Creek Falls in Mercer County. That student died, got the name today. And then we got a class action lawsuit in Brook County over those hidden cameras that were found in those changing rooms. So we got that going on. Green Power Motor executives ordered to appear in court in Kanawha County this week over the moving of their assets. So we got news going on in the newsroom, and you can read it all at WVMetroNews.com.
1: Hey, I'm sure all those stories are great. But the thing that got my attention when I went to the website first was this unbelievable photo of Woody Williams just living his best life, wearing his Medal of Honor medal And, I mean, he just played that bad boy right out to the end. What a life.
2: Absolutely.
1: What a life.
2: And his name could be on a National Medal of Honor monument in Washington, D.C. It's just awaiting President Trump's signature.
1: There you go. So that story, Chris Lawrence did it, and it's at the website. Woody Williams' grandson, thrilled about the possibility of a mall monument. That's a good read. Jack, thank you.
2: Thank you.
1: And thanks for agreeing with me. I do appreciate that.
2: Of course.
1: More than you know. Let's take a quick break. We're coming back with more in a moment.
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4: This is a Bloomberg Money Minute. The booming solar industry has found an unlikely mascot in sheep.
5: We want to be good stewards of the land. How do we effectively control vegetation management? The challenging solution to that is livestock.
4: SB Energy Asset Manager James Hawkins says the sheep take shade under the solar panels and they eat the grass around the panels.
5: As this industry continues to grow, so will the demand for sheep.
4: Because solar fields use sunny, flat land, often ideal for livestock grazing, the power plants have been used in coordination with farmers rather than against them.
5: Bringing the sheep into the solar array has many positive impacts for the sheep industry. There's more sheep out there because of it. Herders are finding other ways to supplement income, and one is vegetation maintenance.
4: Hawkins adds there's been a reluctance to transition from gas mowing to livestock as vegetation maintenance, but he says it's starting to catch on. Amy Morris, Bloomberg.
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11: This is This Date in Reds Baseball with team historian Greg Rhodes.
12: A memorable night at Riverfront Stadium this September 7th, 1993. One of the most hallowed home run records in baseball. Four home runs in one game was tied that evening by Mark Witten of the Cardinals. In the second game of a doubleheader, Witten hit a first inning home run off Larry Lubbers, then two off reliever Mark Anderson, and then needing one more to tie the record, he hit a bomb off Rob Dibble in the ninth inning. And not only did Witten tie the major league record for four home runs in a game, he also tied the major league record for most RBIs in one game with 12. Too bad it wasn't a Cincinnati Red who set the record, but it was quite a night for the record books this September 7th, 1993, this date in Reds baseball.
11: This date in Reds baseball is brought to you by the Cincinnati Reds Hall of Fame and Museum, presented by Dinsmore. Celebrating greatness, preserving history, providing inspiration.
1: All right, we're all the way live on this Labor Day. We'll take a break at the bottom of the hour for local news. This is Metro News, the voice of West Virginia.

0: Good afternoon. It's 3:30 and 84 degrees in the capital city. I'm Jack Carlson in the 580 WCHS radio newsroom. A veteran Putnam County law enforcement officer is getting national recognition. Scott Lothar has been named the U.S. Marshals Service's Law Enforcement Officer of the Year. Lothar has worked in the Putnam County Sheriff's Office since 1998. He graduated from the State Police Academy. He's been a member of the U.S. Marshals Service for Southern West Virginia for 10 years. Nitro City Council is considering a fix to the city's public works building. The building's parking lot leads water to run towards the building rather than away from it. City Councilman Bill Javin says there's a solution to the drainage issues.
1: We decided that the best thing to do is put a 12-inch drain on the front of the building, on the back of the building, and on the front of the fire department building.
0: No official action has been taken yet. There's positive news about new businesses in West Virginia. The Secretary of State's office released the findings of a recent study showing that West Virginia leads the United States for five-year survival rates for new businesses. Secretary of State Chris Warner says the study is proof of lawmakers' hard work.
2: Just over 57% of all businesses launched in 2019. We're still in business 5 years later, and they've been tracking since then. And West Virginia ranks number one in the country. So we're excited about that.
0: You can read more at WVMetroNews.com. 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It's a free public K-5 charter school offering small classes, free transportation, free before and after care, enrichment activities, and more. 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The Reds face the Dodgers tonight in Los Angeles. We'll have coverage starting at 8:40 here on 580 WCHS. It's 85 degrees in the capital city. I'm Jack Carlson, 580 WCHS, the voice of Charleston.
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0: All right, welcome back. 26 till the hour, Labor Day edition of Metro News Online. Thanks so much for tuning in. All right, we are busy. We are busy on this program. And why wouldn't we be? Why wouldn't we be? We'll get into What's My Line from college football here in just a sec. A little bit later on in this same segment, we'll jam in the sound of sports. We got a lot of good stuff in that. We'll take a break, and then we'll come back and have the good, the bad, and the ugly from the weekend. Coop, Chef Paul Smith's not taking the day off. He's working today. He's going to join us at 4 o'clock. 4:33. Kenan Cummings hasn't been on the show in a while. From Rivals on 3, WVSports.com. We'll talk a little bit about West Virginia's season opening win against Coastal Carolina. Or cause of celebration or concern? We'll get into that. That'll be at 4:33. Carl Lee will be here at 5 o'clock, the former NFL All-Pro defensive back of the Minnesota Vikings. So we got a lot of football to get into as we move along, play in or out, all the rest of our normal stuff. And like I said, for those of you who are new to the show, unique listeners, we should have some fun today. We'll have a little fun. Coop, we'll have a limited financial report today because the market is closed. But we do have energy is trading. So we'll get into that and maybe give you an update on the crypto that's trading as well. All right. Question of the day. Question of the day. I alluded to it just very briefly in the midday show. But ESPN launched 47 years ago today, September 7th, 1979. So the question of the day, and it is sponsored by Selango Law. What is your all-time favorite ESPN memory, iconic catchphrase, or show that you grew up watching on that channel? What is your favorite ESPN memory, iconic catchphrase, or show that you grew up watching on the channel? To respond, and a bunch of you already have, text those in, 304-TALK-304, 304-825-5304. I'm on Exit Weekly, W-E-E-K-L-E-Y, one word, three E's, W-E-E-K-L-E-Y. By the way, quick hint for you on X, if you follow me at Weekly, W-E-E-K-L-E-Y, you get the question of the day about 90 minutes early. Kind of a little bonus for you. So you can think about your answer and almost guarantee that it'll get read on the show. All right, Coop, are you ready to go with What's My Line? Because here we go. Let's go ahead and do this thing. What's My Line for today? College football, What's My Line? I always like to take a quick peek to see what the line will be out of Vegas for next week's WVU and Marshall games when they come out on Sunday afternoon. No line on the WVU game. Now, you might be able to find some unofficial lines, but no line because they're playing an FCS team in the Skyhawks of UT Martin. Marshall, after being shut out at Penn State on Saturday, home opener this weekend against the Blue Raiders of Middle Tennessee State, and the Herd's a 17.5-point favorite. But the rest of the college lines for next weekend, I try to guess them. Coop picks the games. I don't see the games ahead of time. Coop, let's go. What do you got? What's My Line College Football Edition for week number two? Let's do it.
1: All right, let's start with, let's go with something that's kind of mid-tier here. Let's get you warmed up a little bit and see how it works. Let's go with a little cross-conference activity as we have Missouri that's going to be on the road going to Kansas. Kansas, future WVU opponent, Kansas. Missouri on the road at Kansas.
0: Missouri and Kansas, you know the history between those states.
1: Oh, yeah.
0: Check your firearms at the gate.
1: That's right.
0: Let's not take those into the stadium, okay? You know, give me Mizzou minus six.
1: Mizzou minus six. We're going to have to give you the old bell for that one. 6.5 is the official.
0: Six and
1: line.
0: A half?
1: Yeah, there you go.
0: Nice.
1: Good job.
0: Nice.
1: Good job. Good job. Okay, see if we can keep you somewhere in the mid-tiers before we start getting you the fastballs here. So let's go ACC, Wake Forest on the road. Another cross conference at Purdue. At Purdue. Yeah, I know.
0: Wake looked pretty good in their opener. I have no idea what Purdue has. Does anybody know what Purdue has? But Purdue is in the Big Ten. I hear they play pretty good football in that conference. Give me Boilers minus three.
1: Boilers minus three. Gonna have to buzz you on that one. It's going to be Wake Forest minus five.
0: Really? The Deeks are favored?
1: Minus five. Yes, indeed.
0: All right.
1: Well, all right. Bad. Now let's mix in some of these premier matchups. Oklahoma is on the road. They are going to the Big House to take on Michigan. Sooners at Wolverines. Pick that.
0: That Michigan game, crazy, right?
1: Oh, my God.
0: I mean, how many points can a visiting team actually get in the Big House, right?
1: Yeah, yeah.
0: Gimme Boomer by 7. Gimme Oklahoma by 7.
1: You know what? That's a tough one. I'm going to give that one to you. It's 5.5.
0: 5.5.
1: 5.5.
0: Okay.
1: It's a little outside of my usual, but I'm going to give that one to you because that one was hard.
0: All right.
1: Okay, this is a kind of an intriguing matchup when you look at Big 12 matchups. You have Arizona on the road at BYU.
0: Ooh. Cougars pretty physical. Question to me, is that going to be double digits? I'm going to say, give me Cougs minus 10.
1: I'm going to buzz you on that one. It's 8.5. 8.5.
0: Oh, wait a minute. Well, that one came within 1.5.
1: Well, you just gave me
0: well, that Oklahoma.
1: That one was hard. This one shouldn't have been as hard.
0: Okay.
1: All right, it's a push. No, I'll rescind my buzzer, but I'm not giving you the bell on that.
0: Fair enough.
1: All right,
0: let's do two more.
1: Two more. Okay, then let's go with, we got to get to... those Buckeyes that's going to be on the road going to Texas. That's probably the premier matchup this weekend. It is Ohio State on the road at Texas.
0: Man, I should know this. I should have peeked on this. I mean, that's the game of the... It's the latest game of the century, the game of the century
1: there's
0: this weekend.
1: One, yep.
0: Give me Buckeyes minus 1.5.
1: Oh, got a buzzy on that. It is Longhorns minus 2.
0: Minus 2.
1: Minus 2.
0: Hey,
1: yeah.
0: Come on, man. Can I buy a vowel? I was within 2.5
1: you
0: points.
1: You have the wrong team.
0: Yeah.
1: You have the wrong team.
0: All right. I did have the wrong team.
1: Yeah.
0: Okay.
1: All right.
0: All right, one more.
1: All right. Do you want a MAC game or an SEC game?
0: Give me the SEC.
1: All right. Alabama.
0: Which MAC game do you want to do?
1: It was going to be Jackson State on the

0: Start with NASCAR Monday at Darlington. After 7 second place finishes this season, Christopher Bell broke through with a win at the Southern 500 Sunday night. Bell passed Kyle Larson with 18 laps left, went on to win his first race this year and the first race of the chase, and break a winless stretch of 33 races dating back to Bristol last September.
1: He's been in the postseason half a dozen times. He's finished top three in the championship. He's also been locked out in the former playoff era and not been able to race to the championship. Well, he's changing the theme and changing the tone. Finally, Christopher Bell wins in 2026.
2: Southern 500.
0: Here's Christopher Bell after the win at Darlington last night.
2: It's been too damn long. Oh, my gosh, man. I'm just so proud of all of these guys on this number 20 car, all the mechanics, all the pit crew members. They deserve it more than anyone. And oh my gosh, man, this has been a long time coming. Darlington has been one that I've always wanted to win since I got into the sport. This is the ultimate driver's track. You fans, you guys are the best. That's why we're here.
0: There you go. Christopher Bell, nice win. College soccer now. Huntington last night. The 15th ranked Herd stayed undefeated on the year with a 3-1 win over VCU. After spotting the Rams a 1-0 lead, Marshall scored 3 unanswered goals in a row. And in the 90th minute, Carl Romberg banked in the game's final goal for the Herd.
3: Ball thrown in, 20 seconds now. VCU, now Marshall gets it back. Romberg in the box. Romberg takes the shot, deflected into the back of the net. Carl Romberg, redemption is sweet. His first goal of the season. And Marshall takes the 3-1 lead with 14 seconds to play.
0: All right, up next for the Herd, Marshall will host Utah Valley on Friday night. Here's Chris Grassi, the coach of the Herd, after the win over the VCU Rams.
4: And I think we have to ride this out. There's a very good team in there somewhere. You know, but we have to kind of go through the rigors to make sure that we gel and we get our communication spot on.
0: All right, women's soccer last night in Morgantown. 7th-ranked WVU blanked Marshall 1-0. The Mountaineers scored the game's only goal 5 minutes into the second half. Jordan Wilson scored her first goal in nearly 2 years after missing all of last season due to injury.
5: Leone will chase that down with time and space at the edge of the 18. Over to Meter McCombs. Ball in, back post, flicked on and in! West Virginia gets the breakthrough in the opening 5 minutes of the second half. Driven in, 1-0.
0: The WVU women, they're now 5-0, their best start in 20 years. Here's Nikki Izzo-Brown on Jordan Wilson's return this year.
6: So for her to be able to do her job, which as a forward is to score goals, create goals, you know, it's not necessarily a monkey off your back, but it's like, okay, I'm back and I could do what I need to do to make this team successful, but to also show myself that my hard work paid off.
0: All right, WVU hosts UConn next Sunday. With the loss, the Herd women dropped to 3-2-2 on the season. They'll be at Bellarmine next Sunday afternoon in Louisville. Sunday night college football on this Labor Day weekend. In Green Bay, C.J. Carr threw 2 TDs, and 4th-ranked Notre Dame pulled away in the second half to beat Wisconsin 41-13 at Lambeau Field. Colorado transfer D.J. McKinney had a pick six on the Badgers' first possession of the second half, and Wisconsin never really recovered.
7: Luke Talich, a veteran guy, can come in and play that spot.
8: Oh, and Joseph's going to be picked off and loose down the sidelines. Going to go all the way is D.J. McKinney. The other way, the pick six for Notre Dame, and suddenly they've widened the gap on the Badgers.
0: Notre Dame's home opener is next Saturday against Rice, and in Nashville, Ole Miss kicker Lucas Carnero banged in a 48-yard field goal in the game's final play as the 9th-ranked Rebels outlasted 24th-ranked Louisville 38-35 in the only game over the Labor Day weekend featuring 2 ranked teams.
9: Will Ole Miss win the dramatic opener? Are we heading for overtime? Carnero's kick is good!
0: McDonough's got the next level, doesn't he, Coop? Just like that. Good! He's got that. He holds back that fastball for when he needs it. Ole Miss quarterback, Shambliss,

0: score through 351 yards and three touchdowns, rushed for another score. Former Buckeye backup Lincoln Kindholz was impressive in his first start at U of L, throwing for 307 yards with two touchdowns while leading the Cardinals with 69 rushing yards. From baseball, the Dirty Birds lost back-to-back games at Lexington over the weekend, losing 5-2 to the Legends on Sunday. Today's an off day for Charleston before opening an Atlantic League series at High Point tomorrow night. From the big leagues in Pittsburgh, the Pirates blanked the Angels 1-0 in the rubber game of that series. Paul Skeens worked 5 1/3 scoreless innings for his first win since July 19th. Henry Davis, solo homer down the left field line in the third, was the game's only run.
1: Good swings against a guy who's very tough to homer against.
2: Here's Henry Davis.
1: Davis says, I'm going to cut right through that wind and hit one out of here. Henry Davis with a home run. Number 9 for Henry, and the Pirates have the lead.
3: Hit that low and the right spot. Hold that down the line. It only carried 336, but that's plenty when you hit it right down either one of the lines. And especially left field, because the fence is pretty low also.
0: All right, that's it for the Sound of Sports. Let's take a quick break. We'll come back with the good, the bad, and the ugly from the weekend.
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0: Welcome back to a Labor Day edition of Metro News Hotline. Time to start the week with a segment that puts the spotlight on the best and the worst of the weekend. We stole the title from one of our favorite movies, The Good, the Bad, and the Ugly. I've got my list. Coop has his. We have not seen each other's list. Let's begin. Coop, what is your good?
17: My good is Mexican strongman Raul Flores shattered the world deadlift record this past weekend. You want to guess how much the deadlift record is? Any idea?
0: 700 pounds?
17: Uh-huh. His record, 1,126 pounds he deadlifted.
0: Oh, man. That's nuts.
17: That's nuts. Yeah, so that's my good.
0: My good is the fact that the NFL is back this week, baby. Wednesday night, we have our first game of the year. And by the way, for those of you in our Hotline Listener Fantasy Football League, our draft is tomorrow night at 7:30. Don't miss it. What is your bad?
17: My bad has to be the second half from West Virginia's offense and Marshall's entire offense.
0: Yeah, it's pretty
17: bad. That would be my bad.
0: My bad. Did you hear about this story at the U.S. Open where the Williams sisters, Venus and Serena, lost and then blew off the media
17: on Friday night?
0: You know, there's a whole bunch of athletes, tennis athletes, who have never done that. They've never blown off the media. The Williams sisters have done this at least 20 times.
17: That's amazing.
0: Serena lost and went right out of the stadium to a waiting car and into the night, left Venus behind. And the U.S. Open, which had the right to penalize them, did not. That's my bad. The Williams sisters losing and then being bad sports and leaving the stadium.
17: Agreed there, unfortunately. I'm fans, but that's bad.
0: Yeah, that was a bad one. What's your ugly?
17: My ugly has to be MLB umpire Doug Eddings losing his mind yesterday about Cardinal rookie Ansel Rincon just wearing his hat a little cockeyed. It was really strange. Bad look for the ump, to be honest with you.
0: Yeah, that was kind of crazy. My ugly, Matsui of the Bears died this weekend. Did
17: Matt
0: you see
17: Matsui?
0: Matsui.
17: Oh, man.
0: 68 years old. He was the guy, the fullback on those great Bears teams in the 80s. He would, like, plow into the hole, and then Walter Payton would go right through
17: Chris Berman would iconize him,
0: They were very good friends, Suey and Payton. Payton was the godfather for Suey's youngest, Scott. He's passed away at the age of 68. I tell you what, he was easy to root for. And I'm not even a Bears fan. Matt Suey's passed away at the age of 68. All right, let's take a quick break. We're coming back to wrap the hour in a moment.
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0: All right, folks, unlike a lot of other shows, we are all the way live on this Labor Day. We'll take a break for news at the top of the hour. When we come back, we'll reset our question of the day about the anniversary of the first day on the air for ESPN. And we'll be joined by Chef Paul Smith as well. We got a question about food, food prep, the restaurant business in West Virginia. 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
32: From ABC News, I'm Chuck Sievertson. A woman in Will County, Illinois, said to be very interested in the Lindsay Clancy murder case, is soon expected to face a judge to hear charges in the death of her own toddler. ABC News legal contributor Brian Buckmeyer.
33: Going forward, it's all about precedent. What facts and what information could either make this similar or different to the Lindsay Clancy case? Are we going to see months and months of her attempting to try to get services and help from different providers? Are we going to see any type of diagnoses of any similar that we saw from Lindsay Clancy?
32: Granted an earlier parole board hearing, the Menendez brothers imprisoned in California for the 1989 killings of their parents. The board moving the hearing up from 2028 to this coming March 2027. In Los Angeles, ABC's Alex Stone.
1: At their last hearing, the parole board found the brothers not suitable for parole because of violations they've had in prison, including illegal smuggled-in cell phones, and Eric had been linked to a prison gang years ago and a tax fraud case.
32: New threats between the U.S. and Iran after trading weekend missile attacks, each now promising that their retaliation attacks will not be in proportion, that they'll increase the severity. Ohio police investigating a man they say lunged at the Democratic candidate for governor, Dr. Amy Acton, during a campaign event over the weekend. Acton running against Republican Vivek Ramaswamy, who today, at a campaign event, condemned the incident.
2: Political violence has no place in America, period. Full stop. The threat of political violence has no place in America, full stop. I don't care what party you are, I don't care what your partisan beliefs are, that's a hard line.
32: Up to 14 inches of rain forecast for Hawaii as Hurricane Lowell passes by to the west of the islands, the closest approach now looking to be early tomorrow. Already tropical storm conditions are being felt on Kauai. Experts say the heaviest holiday traffic today in most places will be 2 to 5 p.m. You're listening to ABC News.
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5: Good afternoon. It's 4:03 and 85 degrees in the capital city. I'm Jack Carlson in the 580 WCHS radio newsroom. Your Metro News AccuWeather forecast calls for mostly clear skies and crisp temperatures tonight, a low of 64 degrees. Several weekend fires under investigation in Kanawha County. Bell Fire Chief David Fletcher identifies the man killed in a fire near Bell Friday night as Roger Young. Two other victims were hospitalized. Firefighters responded to a blaze in the Mammoth community Sunday night. Crews from Bell, Cedar Grove, Glasgow Volunteer Fire Departments arrived on scene, as did the Kanawha County Emergency Ambulance Authority. There's no word on any injuries from the Mammoth community fire last night. Two separate wrecks in the Charleston area have hospitalized four people. Two were injured in a west side crash. At around 10:45 Sunday night, a truck and a car collided on Interstate 79 South, sent two more to receive medical care. There's no word yet on the extent of their injuries. Changes could be coming to the City of Nitro's Public Works Building parking lot. City Councilman Bill Javens says they're looking to address flooding issues because the parking lot leads water towards the building rather than away from it. He says installing two big drains in front will be key.
6: That would be the cheapest route, rather than thinking about even milling and paving like we had thought it would be an easy fix. So, guys, that's really why we have CPC. I mean, I've learned a lot just from talking to them, visiting with them in the last couple of weeks.
5: Nitro Mayor Dave Caseball estimates how much the project would cost.
8: 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You can ask him.
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5: Your Metro News AccuWeather forecast, plenty of sunshine and warm temperatures tomorrow, a high of 87. It's 84 degrees now in the capital city. I'm Jack Carlson, 580 WCHS.
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0: All right, welcome back to the show. Hour number two, how do you do? Metro News Hotline. 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Well, some of them. Most of them, I guess. But we're here. We're all the way live today on this Labor Day weekend, and we are glad you're with us. Wherever you're listening to the show today, inside the state of West Virginia or beyond the borders, just trying to get a read on what's going on back home, we hope you're having a good day. You know what? It is a gorgeous day here in Charleston. 84 degrees. Now, it's going to get a little hotter later in the week. But today, for those of you who are off today, or even if you're going to be off in the next few minutes or so, it's a beautiful day. Great day here in Charleston. We're glad you're tuned in. Got a lot of stuff to get into in this particular hour. We will take a look at the financial markets. And even though we don't have stock trading, crypto is trading, commodity is trading, energy is trade, sort of. We'll give you the details on that in a minute. Also, we'll reset our question today about today's anniversary of the first day ever on the air for ESPN, September 7th, 1979. What are your thoughts on that? We'll get you the specific question of the day here in just a moment. Chef Paul Smith, does he work every day? Sounds like it. He's going to be with us here in just a couple minutes. We love having Chef Paul at the top of the 4 o'clock hour every Monday to talk about food, food prep, the restaurant business here in West Virginia. Send in your questions for Chef Paul. I want to see if this text line's working. 304-TALK-304, 304-825-5304. You can shoot me one on X, too, if you want to. Add weekly, W-E-E-K-L-E-Y, one word, three E's, W-E-E-K-L-E-Y. A little bit later on in the half hour, we'll get to the entertainment report. 433. Kristen Burt's out of the box today. She will be returning with the Hollywood Dirt next week. I'm not sure if she's working. She probably is. Or maybe celebrating the Labor Day weekend. In any case, she's not here today. But you know what? We got to do a deep dive on that WVU football game against Coastal Carolina from Saturday. What was that anyway? Keenan Cummings from WVSports.com, On Three, the Rivals Network. We'll get a look at some snap counts. We'll also take a look at this story today about Ja'Cory Thomas, late of the rookie minicamp of the Carolina Panthers and a starter last year at Georgia, joining the WVU football team. It looks like it's happening. We'll probably get more specifics from Rich Rodriguez in his press availability tomorrow. I don't know if we'll see him this weekend against UT Martin, but you never know. What are rules, right? So we'll find out more about that when Keenan joins me here at the bottom of the hour. Also in this hour, we'll open up the On the State file, have the five things to know at 5 o'clock in sports because it is Labor Day. There's a ton of afternoon baseball in the major leagues, although the Reds play in L.A. tonight, and Shohei Ohtani is supposed to be back for the Dodgers, and the Pirates inexplicably do not have a game today. On Labor Day, do you believe that? All right, let's go ahead and start with what happened in the financial markets today. Okay, so we'll start with the energy markets. And yeah, the energy markets are trading, but they don't have a full day of trading hours. Energy futures opened this morning at 2:30, but they closed. They closed at 2:30 this afternoon, so they're closed for the day. And as you might expect, after what was going on in the Middle East this weekend, oil up again, up 1.3%, gained $1.22. WTI and the NYMEX closed at $92.70. Natural gas kind of unchanged, down 1 cent, $2.97 per unit. Now crypto trades 24 hours a day, 7 days a week, never takes any holidays off. It's always trading. So Bitcoin today is down 0.8%, losing $679 at $79,229. And in the commodity space, commodity prices also fluctuating today, but on a little bit of a shortened schedule, energy futures. Commodity trading stopped at 2:30 this afternoon, but not before gold. Gold was down 0.25%, losing $23.50, closing at $44.26 an ounce. Silver, basically unchanged, down 6 cents, and goes into tomorrow's session at $66.93 an ounce. All right, here's our question of the day. ESPN launched 47 years ago today on September 7, 1979. Hotline question of the day, and it's sponsored by Selango Law. What is your all-time favorite ESPN memory, iconic catchphrase, or show that you grew up watching on the All Sports Channel? What's your all-time favorite ESPN memory, iconic catchphrase, or show that you grew up watching on the channel? Text those in. You know the number. 304-TALK-304, 304-825-5304. I'm on Exit Weekly, W-E-E-K-L-E-Y, one word, three E's, W-E-E-K-L-E-Y. Let's see. Todd on X, Dave says, not so much any show or catchphrase, but I love the cameo sketches they did with the athletes and others, like they were regular employees at the corporate office. They were really, really cleverly done. Todd, that's a great call. You are absolutely right about that. Very, very well played. Harley on X says, Dave, Len Berman's nicknames. Well, it's Chris Berman. I saw that name, Len Berman, and suddenly I was thinking, he was the sports anchor on NBC4 in New York forever. But Chris Berman's nicknames are very, very familiar. He's still sort of around at ESPN. We've got a couple more responses to our question of the day, but you know what? I think it's time to bring Chef Paul Smith into the conversation because Paul is the hardest working man in the restaurant business. You're not taking today off, are you, Paul?
10: Of course not. No, the restaurants are closed, but we never, chefs, business owners, small business owners never really take a day off. So, yeah, I was there all morning. We're switching out the ceiling tiles and the lights in the kitchen at 10:10. So, never a dull day.
0: There you go. You know what? I've been watching some things lately on YouTube about those tiles in the ceiling. You know, that's kind of a constant, right? I mean, there are some businesses where you can look up at those tiles and you see stains, you see a little water damage, and you're thinking, no big deal. I'm just, here for a little business. But in the restaurant business, people judge you on that kind of stuff.
10: Oh, absolutely. Every little thing, every little speck in the bathroom, cracked tile, discolored ceiling tile, especially, this summer, it's been a lot of rain. There's been a lot of humidity. So, things just don't keep up. Things leak, water happens, and, we just keep it rolling. I want to chime in on my ESPN. I think it's Stuart Scott. When he came on to ESPN, I thought it kind of brought a whole new level of, just fun to ESPN. So that's what I remember.
0: Yeah, booyah, right? And cool is the other side of the pillow,
10: right?
0: And all that.
10: Absolutely.
0: All that kind of stuff. Hey, let me ask you about the decision to close on Labor Day. Now, it seems, as a layperson, when it comes to your business, I'm thinking Labor Day would be a day where you would probably do some business, right? People are supposed to take the day off. Now, you've got some people who are cooking out, end of summer, all that stuff, but there's probably some moms and dads out there that want to go to the restaurant. What are your thoughts on that?
10: Well, I do agree with that. I think country clubs, pools, resorts, vacation areas. This is kind of the last hurrah weekend.
0: Right.
10: Pools are technically, this is the pool weekend closing. But, for us, because I worked in places like Disney, places, like country clubs, Ritz-Carlton's, hotels, we never really had a day off ever. And so I try to make sure that our team, you know, we're celebrating Labor Day, and I wanted them to not labor. I wanted to, you know, want people to be able to spend time with their families over the holidays, Christmas, Thanksgiving, you know, even these three-day weekends, 4th of July, Labor Day, Memorial Day, all that. I really think it's important to do that. Now, if we were hired to do a catering, I would be there to do it. Or right. If anybody volunteered to do it, we do it. But I don't take anything on any holiday unless I have people that want to volunteer to work, because I'd much rather them be with their families.
0: Fair enough. Fair enough. By the way, we're talking with Chef Paul Smith. If you got a question about food, food prep, the restaurant business in West Virginia, don't hesitate. Send me a text. We've got a couple of text questions already for Paul, but we can take a couple of more. 304-TALK, 304-304-8255, 304. I'm on Exit Weekly, W-E-E-K-L-E-Y. Paul, what percentage of restaurants do you think make their own bread? What do you think?
10: Oh, I mean, I think quite a few do. You know, I don't know that. I mean, one of the most famous here in town was, you know, Tidewater
0: right.
10: made their own bread, and it was absolutely wonderful. I would say, you know, nowadays, probably I would say less than half, 40%, maybe even less, depending. You know, I think bread service is something that is kind of going away, or at least being charged for.
0: Right.
10: You know, you get a bread with your salad or with your meal. That happens in some restaurants, you know, but not all.
0: You know what you say, that's a great call on the Tidewater, because, you know, when you think that you were going to Tidewater, you would think, oh, okay, you know, that's something I'm going to look forward to. But for restaurants, is bread a loss leader?
10: That's a touchy subject with me. And, you know, our servers and I, you know, I always talk about it because I am a person that does eat bread out. You know, I do love bread. I love great bread, bread and butter, a little salty butter, a little compound butter, whatever. But as a chef, I would much rather people have another course, experience, you know, maybe have enough room for dessert, or, you know, have an appetizer, salad, entree, and dessert. I think bread sometimes, in my mind, takes up a course.
0: Okay.
10: And I think that's where some restaurants are actually offering it as an option, not just a giveaway, for two reasons. Number one, because, you know, I think it is a loss leader. But number two, because it takes up some space. And not everybody really is into bread anymore. So for me, it's also the waste factor. How much bread are you wasting if you don't ask and just hand it out? How much butter? You know, all those things. Not because of the cost, but just because of the sustainability factor.
0: All right. What do you think? Do you think people over 50 expect to have bread?
10: I do. I think that is kind of one of those, you know, again, Tidewater, Chop House, you know, those classic steakhouses, and just, you know, a lot of restaurants. I think it is a nice gesture, kind of like the old school Italian restaurants would serve a house salad with when you ordered an entree, and it would come with bread. So it's individual restaurants and individual choices. We still do offer it at both restaurants. You know, at Paulie's, we sell a little bit of garlic bread, but, you know, we do have Christiane's Bakery making our bread for us, which indirectly is actually one of my the bread that we use is my grandfather's recipe passed down through Duchess Bakery to Mike and Christy Maddox, and it's a cool story for me also, so I'm more comfortable with that. Plus, it's an Italian restaurant, and who doesn't want garlic bread?
0: Well, that's exactly right. You know what? Here's a question for you. Let's see. 681-474. Hey, Paul, I love restaurant-made honey butter. How can you make that at home? Because the store-bought does not taste the same. Great question.
10: Yeah, great question. That's one of the butters, actually, that we used last week for our bread service. And it starts with good butter. You know, good butter. I never use salted butter, but I think it is the only application to actually use a pre-salted butter. But to make honey butter, get some really good local honey, a KitchenAid mixer with a paddle. soften your butter, just leave it out at room temperature for a few hours, and whip it in with a little salt, as much honey as to taste that you like, and good butter. Again, the question always is salted versus non-salted butter. I always use unsalted butter because I don't know how much salt they put in. And then I just salt to taste and sweeten to taste with anything. Honey is probably one of the most widely known, especially if you want to do it with like hush puppies or, you know, a good fruit bread, something like that. But yeah, man, that's a great question.
0: Man, we have so many questions for you. I don't know if we can get to them all, but here's one, 304-552. Tell me a little bit about the best pizza crust you've ever found.
10: Gosh, I mean, you know, that's a good question. There are so many different crusts for different genres of pizza and for different applications. I mean, for me, a New York kind of Neapolitan crust is great. I really, really loved Graziano's pizza because it was not necessarily crunchy. It was more chewy, and you almost had to kind of pull it back. You know, true, like a New York style pizza that you can fold and it holds up. So I guess it just depends. I mean, at the pitch we did ours, which I thought was the best, with the Detroit style pizza. I love the crust and the cheese where they meet right next to the pan, where you get that nice crusty, like lasagna casserole edge. So man, I mean, it depends, I think, personal preference. I'm not a big Chicago style pizza because it's kind of like a full casserole in a slice, but really thin, crispy, chewy, crunchy, you know, a little bit buttery. The thing I don't like really that'll turn me off is if they don't, you know, knock off the excess flour on the bottom or the excess cornmeal, and it makes it a little pasty.
0: Right.
10: But I think that's more user error than actual recipe.
0: You know what? I'm kind of with you there on Chicago style pizza, man. I don't need Chicago soup. I don't need pizza soup. You know, that's kind of,
10: I mean, it's a lot. You know, I'll get lasagna and I'll have a slice of pizza if I want it. But hey, I will eat it when in Rome. When I'm in Chicago, I will have a slice at Uno's and I will love it. But, personal preference would be a little thinner, you know, a little chewier.
0: You know what? We don't have time for any more questions. We got one great question about corn on the grill. We'll do that next week. Hey, Paul, thanks for jumping on with us, especially on the holiday. I appreciate it. We'll talk to you next Monday at the top of the 4 o'clock hour. Have a great week.
10: You too, guys. Happy Labor Day.
0: Happy Labor Day as well. Chef Paul Smith, every Monday at the top of the 4 o'clock hour, talking about food, food prep, the restaurant business here in West Virginia. Let's take a break, and the entertainment report is next.
11: To almost heaven, West Virginia.
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19: This is a Bloomberg Money Minute. The booming solar industry has found an unlikely mascot in sheep.
20: We want to be good stewards of the land. How do we effectively control vegetation management? The challenging solution to that is livestock.
19: SB Energy asset manager James Hawkins says the sheep take shade under the solar panels and they eat the grass around the panels.
20: As this industry continues to grow, so will the demand for sheep.
19: Because solar fields use sunny, flat land, often ideal for livestock grazing, the power plants have been used in coordination with farmers rather than against them.
20: Bringing the sheep into the solar array has many positive impacts for the sheep industry. There's more sheep out there because of it. Herders are finding other ways to supplement income, and one of them is vegetation maintenance.
19: Hawkins adds there's been a reluctance to transition from gas mowing to livestock as vegetation maintenance, but he says it's starting to catch on. Amy Morris, Bloomberg Radio.
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2: What is happening to me?
3: Once again, Spider-Man Brand New Day topped the weekend box office. The Marvel movie is expected to rake in over $23 million over the extended holiday weekend. Brand New Day has spent six consecutive weeks atop the box office, the first time a movie's done that since 2022's Avatar: The Way of Water.
2: I want you to choose me.
3: In second place, another familiar name from earlier this summer, Christopher Nolan's The Odyssey, collecting another $17 million.
4: So what is up, Doc?
3: And the Looney Tunes adventure Coyote vs. Acme is expected to take in $14.5 million. Rentrak estimates movie theaters made $4.73 billion in ticket sales between May and early September. Happy birthday to Gracie Abrams. The That's So True singer turns 28 today. Mike Dubusky, ABC News.
0: Mike, thank you. We'll take a break for local news right now. This is Metro News, the voice of West Virginia.
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6: Good afternoon. It's 4:30 and 85 degrees in the capital city. I'm Jack Carlson in the 580 WCHS radio newsroom. Kanawha County fire crews dealing with a busy Labor Day weekend. One person died in a blaze on Witcher Creek Road Friday, and two more are hospitalized. The man killed in the blaze has been identified as Roger Young. The hospitalized victims are receiving medical care for burns in Ohio. Firefighters battled a blaze in the Mammoth community Sunday night. No injuries were reported. Bell, Cedar Grove, and Glasgow volunteer crews all responded to the scene. A Putnam County deputy sheriff is a national award winner. The U.S. Marshals Service named Scott Lothar its Law Enforcement Officer of the Year. Lothar has been with the Putnam County Sheriff's Office for 28 years. He became the U.S. Marshals Service Task Force Officer for Southern West Virginia 10 years ago. Kanawha County authorities say two people are hospitalized after a crash on Interstate 79 last night. A truck and a car crashed into each other between the Mink Shoals and Big Chimney exits. Two more people are hospitalized after a crash on Charleston's west side, in which one vehicle got flipped over and a tree was knocked down. We don't yet know the extent of the injuries from those crashes. The city of Nitro is looking to fix a flooding issue at its Public Works building. City Council recently discussed adding drains around the building to make sure that the water flows away from the building rather than towards it. You can read more at WCHSnetwork.com. 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It's a free public K through 5 charter school offering small classes, free transportation, free before and aftercare, enrichment activities, and more. Go to plawv.org. The Reds visit the Dodgers tonight in Los Angeles. We'll have coverage starting at 8:40 here on 580 WCHS. It's 85 degrees in the capital city. I'm Jack Carlson, 580 WCHS.
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0: All right, welcome back. 26 till the hour. Kenan Cummings is going to join me from WVSports.com here in just a sec. Talk a little bit about some of the snap counts from West Virginia's players in the win over Coastal Carolina on Saturday, and the breaking news about an added WVU player to the roster today. We assume. Details to come. Question of the day. ESPN launched 47 years ago today on September 7th, 1979. 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What is your all-time favorite ESPN memory, iconic catchphrase, or show that you grew up watching on the channel? Text your answers in 304-TALK, 304-304-8255, 304. I'm on Exit Weekly, WEEKLEY. John in Martinsburg with a great text. Dave, PTI, Around the Horn, and the Y2K ad that ended with Charlie Steiner. Coop, you remember the one with Charlie Steiner where he tied his tie around his head and said, follow me to freedom. That was pretty good stuff. John, that's a good one. All right. Kenan Cummings joins me now from WVSports.com. Kenan, how you doing today?
1: I'm doing well, Dave. How about yourself?
0: I'm doing fine. Hey, before we get into the snap counts and the questions that I have about that, what's your take on Ja'Cory Thomas from the Georgia Bulldogs coming to the WVU secondary? How soon do you think he can play? What's your reaction to this story today?
1: Yeah, I think it's an interesting one. West Virginia's kind of diving and wading into the waters that it seems like everybody else in college football is doing now, getting some guys that – was with a rookie camp with the Panthers. He has a lot of experience, and he's played in 45 games at Georgia. He started 8 games last year. He's played a lot of different positions, played free safety, strong safety, some nickel. So I think he's a guy that, if you can add him, if you have a spot at this stage of the game, you can get him on your team. It's going to help. As far as when he'll play, I think he'll have to go through the acclimation period. Maybe as soon as this weekend, but probably by Virginia, I would imagine. You're going to have to get up to speed, that kind of thing. But I think that, overall, there's not a lot of risk for West Virginia. I think it's a good veteran at a position where, you can always need some more help in the secondary.
0: Yeah, I agree with that. And here's a situation also, if you're thinking, well, wait a minute, the roster is already set. There were a couple of open spots on this roster in case of a situation like this, correct?
1: Yes, I asked Rich that quite a bit, throughout, fall camp and the spring, where they were at currently. He said they had one or two left, and I think that this is a good way to use it. I don't think there's really a lot of bad, bringing in an experienced guy at this stage of the game, because West Virginia needs help. You can always use help at safety, and his versatility is going to open up some pathways too. He's a guy that could play potentially 3 different positions depending on where they want to slot him.
0: All right, let's talk a little bit about the official snap counts that came out for West Virginia's win over Coastal Carolina, where, Michael Hawkins got the start at quarterback. He took all 76 snaps. It's funny, too, because when you take a look at the snaps that the Mountaineers had in this particular game, they were right on track for maybe 90 snaps in this game. And then in the second half, they really didn't get that many snaps. 46, so the 76 snaps West Virginia got came in the first half. Did you see enough of Michael Hawkins to have an opinion?
1: In some ways, yes, and in some ways, no. I think that you saw the athleticism. You saw the explosion. He's obviously very, very dynamic learning the football. It looks like he's kind of shot out of a rocket sometimes when he takes off. Very reminiscent of what you want to see at that quarterback position in Rich's offense. So you saw all that stuff. You didn't really see him throw vertically very much. I think that could have been by design. I think in the second half, they were determined to run the football, whether Coastal Carolina jumped out of the box or not. So I think that you want to see some more of that. But you did see him make some pretty good throws on third down. There was a sequence that really impressed me right before the 49-yard touchdown pass to Armani Weaver, where on 2 third downs, consecutive third downs, he was able to kind of just fire the ball in there and place it pretty much where his receiver could make a play and pick up first down. So I saw some encouraging things. I want to see some more. Obviously, it's only going to get tougher for West Virginia once they get into the meat of the schedule, but definitely some encouraging things to build on for Mike Hawkins.
0: So Cook ran the ball 30 times, and Hawkins ran the ball 20 times. That's kind of a mind-bending 50 carries between those two guys. Yes. Do you think as we go through the season that might be the norm, not so much for Cook, but that Hawkins might get as many as 20 carries a game?
1: I think he's going to carry the football. How much, I think that'll really depend. But they're going to use the quarterback. They're going to play with 11. That's really what Rich wants to do. He's got the guy to do it. You know, he looked to hold up pretty well, you know, in the first game, took some hits, but really just kept churning. So I think you're going to see him carry the ball quite a bit. It would be – I don't know if you're going to see 20 times. I don't know if that's going to be possible, but I definitely think somewhere in that 10 to 15 a game.
0: Yeah, Saturday in the game, Hawkins only threw 5 passes after halftime for 19 yards. I think I would have liked to have seen him – get back in the pocket and maybe throw the ball a little bit more. His numbers throwing the ball were fine, but I'm just not ready to really give the guy his flowers as, you know, a great quarterback when you throw for 130 yards in a game.
1: Yeah, it's really tough. That's kind of my concern. You know, I don't want to call it a concern. That's not fair. But that's the thing I really want to see moving forward. I think if you ask Rich, honestly, and he kind of addressed this, you know, after the game, he would have liked to play some more players on offense, too. Yeah, that was a closer game than maybe they wanted, but sometimes that's the nature of those things. They were able to get the win, but that's what I want to see. I want to see Mike throw the ball. I want to see them be able to kind of use these receivers we've heard a lot about. You know, you saw glimpses at times. You know, DJ Epps made a nice catch. Jaden Bray made another nice catch. Of course, I mentioned Amari Weaver. But you want to see him kind of use these guys and really open things up a little bit and not necessarily run the ball so much, being determined to run the football.
0: And we talked a little bit about Cook, and he was as good as advertised, had a long touchdown run, made defenders miss, seems durable. He's as good as advertised. I think Amari Latimer, we're going to see a lot more of him against Tennessee Martin this week, or at least I hope that we do.
1: Yeah, I was impressed with him. You know, he only carried the ball 6 times, but ran really hard. A different running style. You know, he's downhill, kind of just gets going. But I really like what he brings to the table. I liked him when West Virginia recruited him. I think he's a guy that was going to come in and make an impact. And it would really, really surprise me if you don't see him continue to develop a role in this backfield. I'm not necessarily ready to call it a 1-2 punch, but I think if you had another option, especially late in games, a big guy like that with as much talent as he has going downhill at you, that's tough.
0: Now, I want to ask you also about the offensive line. Now, you know, last year the offensive line really struggled. I don't have to tell you that. And fans were clamoring, like, let's see some other guys. And you know, Rich was basically saying, hey, these are the best guys we've got, and we're running them out there every week. You know, this was like your Iron 5 in the Coastal Carolina game. All 5 of these guys got every single snap.
1: Yeah, I was kind of surprised by that, just based off what Rich has said. Now, granted, again, some of that was due to what happened.

0: freshman play pretty well, and that's not easy to do. Otherwise, you know, I didn't see Hawkins under a ton of pressure. I think he only got sacked once, and they didn't give up a ton of pressure. You know, they did a pretty good job in that front. I opened up holes in the run game, but I'm encouraged, but I want to see more. Kind of the theme of this conversation.
1: Yeah, I'm kind of with you on that. My only concern about it was that after halftime, when the team struggled as a whole, and I think the offensive line was there as well, you know, they were so efficient on third down in the first half, but they were only 1 of 8 in the second half on third down. It really looked like they were having a hard time getting any offensive push against the front of Coastal. I mean, they were only averaging just over 2 yards a carry after halftime.
0: Yeah, I think I jinxed them, Dave. At halftime, I was bragging about how well they were on third down. You know, they were 8 for 10 on third down. They kept it up under 4 yards to go, and then the second half, it just completely reversed on me. Now, they still finished with a pretty nice number because of that first half, but you got to be able to run the football, especially in late game situations. I don't care what the other team's doing. You got to be able to move the sticks, and I know for a fact you could just tell Rich was pretty much not pleased with that aspect, or with kind of what happened on defense as well.
1: You know, we really don't have time to go through all the number of players that played on defense in the first game against Coastal Carolina. And on the defensive front, we saw a lot of different formations, which I was happy to see. I mean, people are saying things like, well, offensively, they were vanilla. They're trying to save things for the UVA game. We'll see if that's true or not. But I think we saw a lot of interesting things on defense in this game against Coastal.
0: And I agree with you. I love kind of Zach Alley's approach. You know, he kind of makes it an opponent-by-opponent deal. You know, he'll throw something out against one opponent, and then the next one, you know, will be completely different. And I like that ability to adapt. You know, they came out, I think, was 4 down linemen to start.
1: Yep.
0: And, you know, so they did a lot of different things. Unfortunate what happened with the injury with Darius Wiley, and we'll see what comes out of that. But I thought they got pretty good play. It's always encouraging to me if your interior defensive linemen are forcing pressure. And that happened quite a bit in the game. So that's something to build on. You want to see, obviously, some things get kind of fixed with the coverage at the second and third levels. I think that will. But I liked what I saw out of the defensive line. I liked what I saw out of the variations as well.
1: Well, containment was a problem. When Bailey got to the outside, he was really effective. He threw for almost 300 yards passing in the second half of the game. The Chanticleers basically just abandoned the running game, and they were throwing on every down. But there are some concerns going forward in the secondary.
0: Yeah, it's got to get shored up. I think that's your biggest thing. Now, I do give Deuce Bailey a lot of credit. You know, the kid made some plays.
1: He did.
0: And he was able to extend, get out. I thought West Virginia did a good job getting pressure. They just couldn't get him down. And then once he got to the edge, they lost contain, and, you know, that's usually a nightmare anyway. So I think that's got to – if you get there, you got to get guys down. That's first of all. Second of all, you got to be able to plaster in the back end. And, you know, this is kind of a conversation we dealt with last year. West Virginia was pretty effective stopping the run for the most part, but not so much the pass. And you kind of hope with what they've been able to bring in, you know, the different type of athletes they have, that it comes together for them.
1: So one of the things we were hoping for improvement this year would be creating turnovers. West Virginia was able to get 2 of those. Matt Sigg had a fumble recovery. Hopefully that's the first of many for him in the old Golden Blue. And from the special teams, man, it was so great to see kickoffs go through the end zone.
0: Oh, you are not kidding about that. I started a touchback counter on the first one, and I just kept it going throughout the whole game. Yeah. I just think it's nuts. I mean, they had 15 touchbacks as a team last year, and Jack Cassidy had 6 in the first game.
1: Yeah,
0: I think that deserves its flowers.
1: Yeah, he's a weapon, and made his field goal attempt as well. Keenan, thanks for jumping on with us to talk a little bit about West Virginia snap counts. I do appreciate it.
0: Anytime, Dave. Thank you.
1: All right, Keenan Cummings from WVSports.com on 3 in the Rivals Network after West Virginia's win. Perfect? No, but still a W. Still a W. All right, we'll take a break, and we'll open up the On This Date file when we come back.
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9: All right, welcome back to the show. Carl Lee will be here in the 5 o'clock hour to talk football and more. We'll also play In or Out. That'll be coming up at 525. Now, though, it is time to crack open the On This Date file. We will start with the birthdays, and we will start with the sports birthdays. We've got some good sports birthdays today. How about Eric Williams, great offensive lineman for the Dallas Cowboys, four-time Pro Bowler on three Super Bowl teams, 58 years old today. Jason Isringhausen, remember that group of young arms the Mets thought would set them up for a decade? Izzy was one of them. He was a starter and then turned into a closer. Ended up having a pretty good career, 54 years old today. Mark Pryor of the Cubs was born in this date. Mark Pryor, 46 years old. One of my favorite basketball names, Pop Mensah-Bonsu, having a birthday today. Long time in the NBA, played basketball at George Washington, 43 years old. Kevin Love. Kevin Love has been in the NBA for 16 years. He's 38 today, and there's talk he might be coming back to the T-Wolves. Donovan Mitchell of the Cavs, turning 30 years old today. Entertainment celebrities, Corbin Burnson. Arnie Becker on L.A. Law, 72 years old today. Gloria Gaynor, she will survive, 83. Ben Montinch, the keyboardist for Tom Petty and the Heartbreakers, 73 years old today. Shannon Elizabeth from the American Pie movies is 53.

0: Evan Rachel Wood, 39 years old today. Leslie Jones, formerly of SNL, 59 years old. Birth anniversaries. Pioneering rock and roll star Buddy Holly was born on this date in 1936. He died in a plane crash with Ritchie Valens and the Big Bopper on February 3rd, 1959, at the age of 82. Here is Buddy Holly on the Ed Sullivan Show, December 1st, 1957.
1: The crickets. Now, Texas boys, do it.

0: death anniversaries today. Rock drummer Keith Moon of The Who died of a drug overdose on this date in 1978. He was only 32 years old. Here's Roger Daltrey on his bandmate Keith Moon.
1: He was completely eccentric. He was everything in excess. He could be the most sensitive, the most arrogant, the most gentle, the most aggressive. It was like walking through a minefield with him, blindfolded with a pair of hobnail boots at all times, because you never knew when he was going to go off in one direction or another.
0: Keith Moon died on this date in 1978 at the age of 32. On this date, World War II, 1940, the Nazis begin their aerial bombing campaign on England during the war, known as the Battle of Britain.
2: Here are a couple of scenes which prove how carefully RAF figures are compiled. The German plane falls into the sea. A hurricane, either the one who shot him down or another who witnessed the combat, circles over the spot to confirm that the German was a total loss. RAF figures are compiled in this way, with an independent witness besides the pilot who claimed the victory.
0: All right, there you go. So, and it's our the basis of our question of the day. On this date, 1979, cable's entertainment and sports programming network, ESPN, launched as the country's first all-sports channel.
3: 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The Sports Center with George Grand. He'll have the latest on what's happening all around. George?
4: Thanks, Lee, and welcome everyone to the ESPN Sports Center. From this very desk, in the coming weeks and months, we'll be filling you in on the pulse of sporting activity, not only around the country, but around the world as well. If it takes an interview, we'll do it. If it takes play-by-play, we'll do it. If it takes commentary, we'll do that too. That's the way we'll function from the ESPN Sports Center. And we'll be filling you in on further updates as the broadcast progresses.
0: And our musical birthday to the break, Chrissy Hynde of the Pretenders is 75 today. The five things to know at 5 o'clock in sports are coming up next.

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11: Sports headlines at 5 o'clock. College football on a Labor Day Monday. SMU will be at Florida State tonight. Steelers, Mike McCarthy meeting the media. Steelers opening the season against the Falcons on Sunday. Uncommittal on whether Joey Porter Jr. will play on Sunday for the Steelers. This is Metro News, the voice of West Virginia.
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12: From ABC News, I'm Chuck Sievertson. Federal safety investigators have arrived in Miami to look into yesterday's deadly Amazon cargo plane crash at Miami International Airport. At least 5 people are dead, 5 others injured. The plane overshot a runway while landing and crashed into an Econoline van and a car. In the past hour in Miami, National Transportation Safety Board Chief Jennifer Homedy.
13: What we know so far is the flight was arriving from San Juan, Puerto Rico, with two crew members on board. This was the third flight for the aircraft, yesterday. Went from Cincinnati to Miami, Miami to San Juan, and San Juan back to Miami.
12: NTSB says the victims were limited to the two vehicles. That crash forced closure of part of the airport, leading to many delays and a busy travel weekend for passengers like this woman.
14: When we got here, it was like 500 people in line trying to get their flight together, and still was told nothing. Like, your flight was booked for 2 days from now.
12: Granted an earlier parole board hearing, the Menendez brothers imprisoned in California for the 1989 killings of their parents. In Los Angeles, ABC's Alex Stone.
15: When the Menendez brothers were denied parole at their first parole board hearing last year, their attorneys said they would push to move up the date for their next hearing from the automatically scheduled three-year date, which would have been in 2028. Now they've been granted an earlier parole board hearing tentatively scheduled for March of 2027.
12: After weekend missile attacks between the two, new threats by the U.S. and Iran, each promising that their retaliation attacks will not be in proportion, but more severe. Ohio police are investigating a man they say lunged at the Democratic candidate for governor, Dr. Amy Acton, during a campaign event over the weekend. Acton running against Republican Vivek Ramaswamy, who today at a campaign event condemned the incident. You're listening to ABC News.
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17: Good evening. It's 5:03 and 85 degrees in the capital city. I'm Jack Carlson in the 580 WCHS radio newsroom. Your Metro News AccuWeather forecast calls for mostly clear skies and crisp temperatures tonight, a low of 64 degrees. We now know the name of the man killed Friday night in a blaze near Bell. Authorities say Roger Young died in the fire that took several hours to put out. Two other victims are receiving care at a burn center in Ohio. You can read more at WCHSnetwork.com. A veteran Putnam County law enforcement officer is getting national recognition. Scott Lothar has been named the U.S. Marshals Service's Law Enforcement Officer of the Year. Lothar has worked in the Putnam County Sheriff's Office since 1998. He graduated from the State Police Academy. He's been a member of the U.S. Marshals Service for Southern West Virginia for 10 years. Nitro City Council is considering a fix to the city's public works building. The building's parking lot leads water to run towards the building rather than away. City Councilman Bill Javens says there's a solution to the drainage issues.
18: We've decided that the best thing to do is put a 12-inch drain on the front of the building, on the back of the building, and on the front of the fire department building.
17: No official action has been taken yet. There's positive news about new businesses in West Virginia. The Secretary of State's office released the findings of a recent study showing that West Virginia leads the United States for five-year survival rates of new businesses. Secretary of State Chris Warner says the study is proof of lawmakers' hard work.
19: Just over 57% of all businesses launched in 2019. We're still in business 5 years later, and they've been tracking since then. And West Virginia ranks number one in the country. So we're excited about that.
17: The news is brought to you by the Mary Phelan Leadership Academy. It's a free public K-5 charter school offering small classes, free transportation, free before and after care, enrichment activities, and more. Go to plawv.org. It's 5:05.
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17: Your Metro News AccuWeather forecast, mostly clear and crisp tonight, a low of 64. Plenty of sunshine and warm temperatures tomorrow, a high of 87. It's 85 degrees now in the capital city. I'm Jack Carlson, 580 WCHS.
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11: All right, welcome back to the show. It's 5:06 in West Virginia, and it's time to start the third and final hour of our program today, Metro News Hotline. Oh, yeah. Carl, do you recognize this?
21: This is new.
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21: I did not know that.
11: 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They signed on the air September 7th, 1979 today.
21: Ooh.
11: So that was Coop, I think that may have been like the first theme that they actually had of any type on the network.
22: Yeah, yeah.
11: It's still kind of effective, right?
22: Yeah, it's not bad. It does the job.
11: Yeah, it still gets it done. Carl, how you doing? Carl Lee, the former NFL All-Pro defensive back of the Vikings and the Saints, is here for the entire hour. How you doing today, Carl?
21: I am doing pretty good. I got no complaints.
11: It's Labor Day, right? So you're off.
21: Yep.
11: You got to love that.
21: That's true.
11: Unseasonably cool today.
21: Yes.
11: You know, kind of nice out there.
21: It's not too bad. I can't complain.
11: Yeah, we came on the air. It was about 84 degrees. So after what high school football went through on Friday night, and actually Thursday night for a couple of schools in West Virginia. Not too bad. Not too bad out there. You know, talking about ESPN. By the way, I did want to mention a couple things here. First of all, I mentioned the date, so that proves we're a live show, right? We're a live show. This is a lot of people are off today, but we are here. This is a live show. So we thank you folks for tuning in. And one thing about holidays, you know, we don't always get our regular listener pool. We know that. But what we do get is unique listeners, people right? who are tuning in for the very first time. So for those of you, don't hate me too much. The show gets better. Okay. But I also want to remind you that you can find our show as a podcast virtually on every platform. The best place to go, in my humble opinion, is just the website, WVMetroNews.com. 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And if you're watching on Facebook Live, on the YouTube channel, on the Metro News TV app, hope you're doing well and thanks for tuning in. I appreciate it. Got a lot of stuff to get into in this particular hour. News continues. Even though it's a holiday, news continues. We've got the Metro News Power Index posted for week three of the West Virginia high school football season. We'll get into that in just a little bit. But I did want to launch and give you a couple more details. We've been talking about the ESPN anniversary today, and I want to give you a couple more details on this. ESPN launched 47 years ago on this date. The launch became a turning point in TV, remaking sports broadcasting, changing how fans follow games, and help create the enormous industry that now surrounds sports media. When ESPN signed on the air in 1979, they were initially only in 1.4 million homes. That would grow to almost 100 million homes at the peak. Would you like to guess, Carl, what the first ever live sports event was on ESPN in 1979?
21: I have no clue.
1: Coop, would you like to guess that? The first ever live event on ESPN? You think about the NFL and Major League Baseball and
2: what
1: hockey.
2: Was the first ever live event?
1: The first live event.
2: Oh, horse racing.
1: Good guess. Slow pitch softball.
2: Okay.
1: Slow pitch softball was the first live event they ever had. And by the mid-80s, they got the rights to NFL games. I don't know if you remember, Carl, but when ESPN got the NFL, it's like, wow, they've arrived.
21: Yeah.
1: You know, it's like, wow, they've got the NFL. I mean, remember the first time they had an NFL preseason game? It's like, wow, this is kind of exciting. So they got that in the 80s and then the NCAA tournament, which they eventually lost, Major League Baseball. Then the channel was acquired by ABC in 1887 and then later by Disney in 1996. And that's where they basically are. So here's the question of the day, and it's sponsored by Selango Law. What is your all-time favorite ESPN memory, iconic catchphrase, or show that you grew up watching on the channel? What's your all-time favorite ESPN memory, iconic catchphrase, or show that you grew up watching? To respond, text those in, 304-TALK, 304-304-8255-304. You can tweet me. I'm on X at Weekly, W-E-E-K-L-E-Y. One word, three E's, W-E-E-K-L-E-Y. Jennings sent a good one in. He says, Dave, I got two. This is SportsCenter commercials is one. And then the night of the Miami of Ohio coaching staff vandalizing the Marshall press box at the stadium and on the field after Marshall beat them at the Joan in 2002. That was the lead story on SportsCenter that night. Wow. That was a crazy night. That was a crazy night in 2002. The main ESPN college football broadcasting team at the time was, Mike Gottfried. Ron Franklin. Ron Franklin was the play-by-play guy. He was from Houston. And Mike Gottfried coached multiple schools, including Pitt, for a while. They were the main broadcasting team. Byron Leftwich did not play in that game. He was injured. Coop, remember that game? Because Byron was on the sidelines on crutches. So Stan Hill, quarterback Marshall that night, they got down to the end of the game, and they're driving to the facilities building end, and Miami thinks they've stopped Marshall, and Josh Davis is in the right corner of the end zone, and a late interference penalty is called.
21: Ooh.
1: That's when things got really crazy. Hill scores a touchdown. They win the game. That's when the visitors' coaches' box got trashed by Miami's coaches. John Wofford got arrested, the defensive coordinator. He's still coaching high school ball up in Ohio. And that was the lead on SportsCenter.
21: That's a pretty good call.
1: That's a pretty good call, Jennings. Good call there. So we have some other responses, too. We'll get into that in a little bit. I want to ask you about your college football weekend, Carl. What did you think of West Virginia's win against Coastal Carolina? What did you think?
21: Well, I always look at the first week. First games are usually typically money games that somebody's making the money. The better team is paying the lesser team. So I don't know if there's anything that you can really get out of those particular games unless the money team that's paying is struggling to win the game. So if that's the case, then that's a bad scenario for the future of the season.
1: Well, that kind of came down to what happened at Michigan, right? With the Western Michigan-Michigan game.
21: Yes.
1: Where you get that phantom second put back on the clock.
21: Yes.
1: Yeah, it seems pretty unbelievable that in 2026 we can't get all these clocks synced up together, you know? So, but I wanted to ask you about that specifically, about Hail Mary passes and defending them. Because, man, in your NFL career, your college career, you probably have defended literally triple digits of Hail Mary passes. So take me through what's a defensive back thinking about on a Hail Mary pass?
21: The first thought that you're thinking is you're hoping that it's, because you know where the ball's going, right? I mean, they set the receivers on one side. You know they're going to throw it. You're going to be playing deep. All the coaches are yelling, get back, stay as deep as anybody else. So you have to be deeper than the receiver. and you're thinking that you're going to get the tip because somebody's going to try to, some kind of way the ball's going to get bounced around, and you're hoping to get an interception. But the coaches are like on the other side or on the sideline saying, knock the ball down. But every DB is actually trying to steal and get that interception at the end of the game to kind of, quote, get the game-winning ball. And when you do that, a lot of times you can get yourself in really, really bad shape because what will happen is it's tipped and you're trying to catch it and the ball ends up finding the receiver's hand and he's catching it and now it's an ugly situation.
1: But isn't that difficult for a defender when you hear a phrase like, knock it down? I mean, yes. I'm in the stands, I'm like, knock that thing down. But when you're out on the field and you're thinking, man, I can catch this ball.
21: Yes. And it's in the air. You're watching it from the quarterback's hand, and you're seeing it. It's just floating up there. You're like, oh, man, I can get this one. And everything that you've been taught leaves your mind because you want it. You actually truly want to catch the ball.
1: But it's a chaotic situation.
21: It is a chaotic, right? Yes.
1: I mean, I'm thinking when you were playing, you probably faced some QBs. Well, you played against Marino.
21: Yeah.
1: So I don't know if Marino ever threw a Hail Mary pass in a game that you played. But we're talking about the one that got thrown in that Miami game. The QB in college ball threw it like 60 yards.
21: Yeah.
1: Okay. So what do you, I mean, when you're seeing, when you're a defender in a Hail Mary play, the ball is just up in the air forever.
21: It's slow motion. It just feels like slow motion. You're just watching it. I mean, because as soon as it gets to the peak, you can find it. Okay? And once you find it, you're following it all the way down to the scramble that is knocking it down, trying to catch it. All the different guys, because you're probably going to have maybe two or three receivers there and maybe four or five defensive backs, and everybody's right there.
1: Yeah, that's not a normal play.
21: No, right. It is not.
1: Because normally you're guarding one guy, yes. You got one-on-one coverage.
21: Yep.
1: Suddenly this ball is hanging up there. You don't know where you are on the field, where your teammates are on the field, and how many receivers are in the picture.
21: It's a scary situation. I'll use this term, you play that off because you're thinking like, man, maybe I can get an interception. And both sides of those are wrong because it's not what you're taught. You know, it's simple. Jump, knock the ball down. It's like spiking the ball down. Nobody should be putting hands up to try to catch it but the receiver, and we should all be around him trying to knock that thing down. But it's just too enticing.
1: Listen, the story from the weekend is the phantom second put back on the clock. Okay.
21: Yes.
1: And I'm watching this live and I'm like, man, I don't like where this is going. And then you see Michigan score a touchdown. And to be fair, if the roles had been reversed and Western Michigan had been trying to throw a Hail Mary pass into the end zone against Michigan on the road, you think they're getting another shot at that?
21: No.
1: Absolutely not, no. Right? No. Absolutely not. But the thing is, they still should have stopped it, okay? They still should not have allowed Michigan to catch that ball.
21: Yes. The chances of that type of ball being caught, the majority of that time is usually it's going to be knocked down. And so, as bad as the call was, I think the play was even worse. I mean, you had all the options to make sure that they don't catch that ball.
1: Yeah, I'm not done on this, by the way. I'm not done. Let's take a break. We'll play some in or out. We'll revisit this a little later. Stay tuned.
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7: This is a Bloomberg Money Minute. The booming solar industry has found an unlikely mascot in sheep.
23: We want to be good stewards of the land. How do we effectively control vegetation management? The challenging solution to that is livestock.
7: SB Energy asset manager James Hawkins says the sheep take shade under the solar panels and they eat the grass around the panels.
23: As this industry continues to grow, so will the demand for sheep.
7: Because solar fields use sunny, flat land, often ideal for livestock grazing, the power plants have been used in coordination with farmers rather than against them.
23: Bringing the sheep into the solar array has many positive impacts for the sheep industry. There's more sheep out there because of it. Herders are finding other ways to supplement income, and one of them is vegetation maintenance.
7: Hawkins adds there's been a reluctance to transition from gas mowing to livestock as vegetation maintenance, but he says it's starting to catch on. Amy Morris, Bloomberg Radio.
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0: All right, welcome back to the show. Carl and I were talking about quarterbacks in the break. It reminds me that, hey, for those of you who are in our Hotline Listener NFL Fantasy League, our draft is tomorrow night at 7:30. 7:30, so be aware of that. Hotline Listener League Fantasy Draft is tomorrow night at 7:30 with the NFL kickoff on Wednesday this year. Well, that's crazy, right? And then the game in Australia is on Thursday night. All right, time to play in or out. Every day at this time, we focus on the stuff you talk about at the office. We call it in or out to set up a simple three categories: food or beverage, gut reaction. Finally, this one's about a celebrity, the topics of which change daily. Let's get started with food or beverage. Coop, are you ready? This is a good one for you.
1: Yeah, I'm ready, man. Let's do it.
0: All right, Jimmy John's. Through today at Jimmy John's, JJ Rewards members can buy one 8-inch toasted or favorite sandwich and get one free using the code TOASTED. All right. Jimmy John's BOGO today, in or out?
1: Man, I have to admit, they have they rolled out that $5.99 deal, I think, a couple weeks ago for some of their classic sandwiches. I took advantage of that a couple times. I had stopped going to Jimmy John's until they rolled out these toasted sandwiches. I really like those. I'm going to be in.
0: All right. What do you get? What kind of toast did you get?
1: Let's see. I really like their gyro when they had that. I really like their Italian to put that together. And I usually make some sort of Cubano, edit it, and make it on my own.
0: Okay. Okay. Carl, Jimmy John's is downtown Charleston. And there's one in Kanawha City, right, Coop? Is that the one you go to?
1: Or yeah, if I'm home. Or okay. Usually I eat it at work, though. Yeah.
0: But you don't leave the SoChaz area very, very often, Carl. So I'm not sure what your take is on Jimmy John's and toasted sandwiches in or out.
2: I've not even been there. And so I'll be in just because of Coop. See, to say it's something
1: we're
2: good
1: about to get
2: it.
1: Carl a Jimmy John's sandwich at some point. That's as easy as it gets.
0: But yeah. But wait a minute. Isn't that something? That's kind of the benefit for me of doing a show 100 or more times with a guest. I know where he lives. I know he's not very close to Jimmy John's, so I can pretty much guess his answer. His answer. True. But he did go in. Did go in. You know, I'm not a Jimmy John's JJ Reward member, but maybe I should be. I'm going to be in. Gut reaction is next. New York couple is putting their dog-designed estate on the market after spending nearly $2 million to transform it for their bearded collie Buster. Howard and Susan Rubin, both 77, purchased this property in 2019 for $1.8 million, relocating from Boca Raton. And they bought this 5,000 square foot mid-century modern home and nicknamed it Buster's Retreat. It sits on 2.76 acres, features special pool shelves, artificial turf, a fenced playground, heat-deflecting pool decking, and strategically placed shade trees. The husband says, quote, "We never use it. It's Buster's," unquote. Coop, a multi-million dollar home tricked out for a dog. In or out?
1: Okay, so 10 years ago when they were in their late 60s, then they moved from Florida, and they bought this house and turned it into like their pet dog's thing, or whatever,
0: and now they're moving back to Boca. That's the plan.
1: Yeah, man. It's one of those things. You're like, could you have picked a family and gave them a house or something? You know, did it have to be a dog? I don't know. I mean, I love our animals, but I feel like that we go a little bit above and beyond on occasion. That being said, their life, their money, their house, do what you want with it, man. So,
0: gonna be in.
1: Sure, why not?
0: Gonna be in. Carl, a multi-million dollar home tricked out for a dog. In or out?
2: I love dogs. I don't know, though, if I could make my home conducive for it compared to me. But I'm going to be in.
0: You're going to be in.
2: Yes, I'm going to be in.
0: Okay. I love you guys. I can't get with this. I cannot get with this. Not even a little bit. Not a multi-million dollar home that you might have to sell at some point in the future that's tricked out for your pet.
1: You know, I was in the mortgage industry for a while, and so I've read more appraisals than I care to ever. And I keep on thinking, what's the comps, man? What's the comps? Where are you finding your comparable sales to this dog luxury house? Where are you finding that in the neighborhood?
0: Can't get with that at all. All right, finally, this one's about a celebrity. Oh, the Steelers play the Falcons this weekend, And Tua was named as the starting quarterback for Atlanta today. So he was benched last year when the Steelers played them on Monday night in December when he was with the Dolphins. And Tua really hasn't played that great in the preseason, but apparently played better than Penix. Penix isn't even going to dress for this game. He's like on he's not going to dress. Tua, Coop.
1: I thought Hawk Tua had a better chance of starting than Tua this weekend. I don't have any real issue with him. Like, we thought he was going to be this guy, and he was over there with that Miami team for a while that was scoring all kinds of points for that one season. And it was like, oh, look at Tua. And he's basically done nothing since then. So I don't have an issue with him. I guess I'm slightly in, but I'm very apathetic. I don't really care what he does.
0: Carl, Tua, in or out?
2: I'm not sure that the system is going to be set for him. I don't think that they are going to take the time to say, okay, let's see what's best for him. And if it's not best for him, I don't think he's going to perform well. So I'm going to be out.
0: Yeah, of course you are. You're a former defensive back. But I think you're on the right track. I'm going to be out on Tua as well. By the way, I got a great Falcons question for you, Coop, when we come back.
1: Me? Falcons?
0: Yeah, for you, Falcons. All right, we'll take a break. This is Metro News, the voice of West Virginia.
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4: Good evening. It's 5:30 and 84 degrees in the capital city. I'm Jack Carlson in the 580 WCHS radio newsroom. Several weekend fires are under investigation in Kanawha County. Bell Fire Chief David Fletcher identifies the man killed in a fire near Bell Friday night as Roger Young. Two other victims from that fire are receiving care for burns in Ohio. Firefighters also responded to a blaze in the Mammoth community Sunday night. Crews from the Bell, Cedar Grove, and Glasgow volunteer fire departments arrived on scene, as did the Kanawha County Emergency Ambulance Authority. No word yet on injuries. Two separate wrecks in the Charleston area have hospitalized four people. Two were injured in a west side crash at around 10:45 Sunday night. A truck and a car colliding on Interstate 79 South sent two more to receive medical care. There's no word yet on the extent of their injuries. Changes could be coming to the City of Nitro's Public Works building parking lot. City Councilman Bill Javen says they're looking to address flooding issues because the parking lot leads water towards the building rather than away from it. He says installing two big drains in front will be key.
5: That would be the cheapest route rather than thinking about even milling and paving like we had thought. It would be an easy fix. So, guys, that's really why we have CPC. I mean, I've learned a lot just from talking to them, visiting with them in the last couple of weeks.
4: No official action has been taken yet. You can read more at WCHSnetwork.com. 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The Reds visit the Dodgers tonight in Los Angeles. 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In the newsroom, I'm Jack Carlson.
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0: All right, welcome back. 26 minutes till the hour. Carl Lee is with us until 6, talking mostly about football. Coop, here's my question for you. Here's my question for you about the Atlanta Falcons.
1: Okay.
0: The Atlanta Falcons. The Falcons in the last 6 seasons, if counting 2 of this week, have had a different starting quarterback in each of the last 6 seasons.
1: Oh.
0: Can you name any of them?
1: Yeah. Chris Chandler.
0: Good guess. Incorrect. Would you like a hint?
1: How many years off am I there? Michael Vick.
0: Michael Vick is incorrect.
1: That's a decade or so off.
0: Michael
1: too,
0: Vick is. But Michael Vick has a tie to WVU football this week.
1: Oh,
0: because,
1: yeah.
0: Because he's in his second year as the coach at Norfolk State, and they're playing Virginia this week. And Virginia's playing WVU the following week.
1: What am I supposed to be coming up with?
0: You're supposed to be coming up with any of the 6 opening day quarterbacks for the Atlanta Falcons for the last half dozen seasons. They've had a different starting quarterback for each of the last 6 years.
2: Wow. Well,
0: I'll give you this, and Carl, could be your phone-a-friend, Coop.
1: Okay, all right.
0: One of them is relatively easy. One of them is relatively easy. He played a long time for the Falcons. Would you like to try and guess one?
2: I can't.
1: Last 6 years?
0: Yes, in the last 6 years.
1: Man, I don't know.
0: Matt Ryan.
1: Oh, okay.
0: Matty Ice. God. Matty Ice is one.
1: He's been playing within 6 years? Man,
0: 2021.
1: My time
0: 2021.
1: Real messed up, man.
0: So here
1: real
0: you go. Up. Here are the last 6 different starting quarterbacks to begin a season for the Atlanta Falcons. Matt Ryan in 2021. Marcus Mariota in 2022. Ooh. Desmond Ritter. Remember him? From 2020.
1: No.
0: We played at Cincinnati. Kirk Cousins in 2024.
1: Now, see, I almost guessed him, but I didn't want to make Carl mad.
0: Yeah, Carl didn't like Kirk Cousins.
1: I was afraid he might get mad.
0: Yeah, Carl's a hater on Kirk Cousins. 2024. Michael Penix Jr. started last year, started the opening game, and Tua's going to start Sunday against the Steelers. So there you go. 6 years in a row, the Falcons have had a different starting quarterback.
1: If Tua married Tua, would she be Tua Tua?
0: I know. That's great.
2: So can I ask the question?
0: Sure.
2: All right. So you've gone 6 years and you've had a new quarterback every single year. Is that the quarterback or is that the organization?
0: Oh, man, it's got to be the organization.
2: See, to me, that can't be, because there are great quarterbacks playing everywhere in the league. And if you get one and you get one that does not do what you want him to do, the system that you have, and you cut him,

0: doing what you're doing. Whose fault is that? That's your fault. You drafted him, and you want him to be mobile, but he's not. And your system requires a mobile quarterback. How do you make that mistake?
1: When you look at Atlanta's situation, the problem has been not 6 years ago. It's been the last five. I mean, Matt Ryan was a very competent player and played for the Falcons for many, many years. They just have not been able to replace him, although they have attempted to with high draft picks, a lot of them.
0: Maybe the quarterbacks that they get are great, good, but they can't do the same system. You, at some point, you as the coordinator, you as the head coach, you have to kind of change to fit the player.
1: Well, one of the just to push back on that, it looks like they just made a lot of bad decisions. Okay, Mariota has been serviceable, but not great. Desmond Ridder, probably working at Target right now. Michael Penix, we don't know what's going to happen with him. Tua, his head's bounced against the turf a lot. You don't know what's going to happen. I got another question for you, Carl, as a former coach. So I'm watching the game the other night, Baylor and Auburn. Really good game. Mm-hmm. Really, really good game. Baylor, the game is in Atlanta. It's a neutral site game, quote-unquote neutral site, right. But Auburn was one of the teams, okay? Right. Neutral site game. You get down to the end of the game. Baylor gets to within a point of Auburn. They have the option with 9 seconds to go in the game to kick an extra point, to send it to overtime, or go for two. They go for two, a flip pass out into the flat. The player is brought down literally inches from the goal line, and Baylor loses the game 17-16 to Auburn. As a coach, how do you feel about that decision to go for two? I mean, every situation is a little bit different, but Baylor, we're at the end of the second half of the game. It's a neutral site game. You're a slight underdog to Baylor, mm-hmm. but not a lot.
0: Right,
1: I mean,
0: right.
1: you're an underdog by about a touchdown or whatever. The decision to try to win the game on that play as opposed to going into overtime.
0: I think I don't have any problem with it. I really don't have that. A problem with trying to win the game. And it's terrible when you lose it. If whatever the call that you make that does not work, it looks ugly. But on the other side of it, if you're going to play the game, you got to go. To me, I feel like going after a win, the consequences are what they are. You can win it or lose it, but your effort is trying to win it.
1: I agree with that. I used to play the other side, but maybe as I'm getting older, I'm just feeling more devil may care about these types of sport questions. It just seems like you have put Auburn on its heels. Mm-hmm. You have just scored mm-hmm. a touchdown. You're at the very end of the game. You feel like you've got a good quarterback, and yep. you think you got one good play that can get that 2 point. Why not go for it? Because if you kick and force a game to go into overtime, think about all the things that essentially have to line up that are outside of your control. You don't know who's going to win the toss.
0: Right.
1: Your opponent is definitely going to get a chance at the ball.
0: Right.
1: Right?
0: Mm-hmm.
1: You're going to have to. There's a whole bunch of stuff that you're going to have to do to extend this game and win it, as opposed to we got to play. I think we can pick up 2 yards.
0: And I like the conversation that you just had about. You got to, the chances of that team that you know is better, or people are saying is better, you're not sure that you can stop them. You're not sure that you can do these kinds of things. You have to go and take the best shot for you that you can. I think that's just the right choice.
1: Yeah, there's other factors as well.
0: Yes,
1: the coach of Baylor, Dave Aranda's got 9 lives. We don't know. He's been on the hot seat for literally years. It seems like at Baylor, but you can't allow those types of things to get into your decision making process in football. If you're on the sidelines and you've got to make a call like that, you can't be thinking, wow, what are the fans in Waco going to think if we don't make it?
0: What's management going to think?
1: What's going to be in the paper yes, on Sunday morning? Yes. Man, if you get into that kind of stuff, you might as well just quit your job.
0: Right. And you have to be you. And if you're that gambler, gamble.
1: Yeah. So we're in agreement on that. Yeah, we're in agreement on that. Coop, you got a thought on this about going for two rather than taking a thing into overtime if you're Baylor against Auburn?
2: Yeah, I mean, I think I generally agree. Like, if you got a

0: shot and you have the ability to take it there, that's a meaningful win if you're able to get it. So I think that you take your shot.
1: What about the confidence factor, too? I mean, Baylor went out and spent a lot of big money to get Langway to be their quarterback, and then you get into a situation like this in a high-profile game against a really good team in a neutral site situation at the beginning of the year. You're thinking, if not now, when? I mean, why did you buy this guy if you weren't going to put him in this position to get 6 feet?
2: Yes.
1: You know, to get 6 feet. Let me do the power rankings for Metro News. West Virginia High School football for number three, week number three. In Quad A, Martinsburg is number one after they won at Bridgeport last Friday night. You could have watched it on the Metro News channel. Morgan, and by the way, it's archived there if you want to watch it again. It's also on YouTube as well. Morgantown, University, GW, and Huntington round out the top five, 6 through 10. This is Quad A. Spring Mills, Beckley Woodrow Wilson, Cabell Midland, Wheeling Park, and Washington. In AAA, Bridgeport, how about this? Bridgeport remains number one despite the fact they lost to Martinsburg. You know, I don't know how many instances there are in the history of the power rankings that indicate that you would stay number one. Well, where Bridgeport was got the majority of the first place votes in the first couple of weeks. This week they only get 11, but they are number one, followed by Princeton, Hoover, South Charleston, and number four, North Marion, 5, 6 through 10, RCB, Spring Valley, Chapmanville, Kaiser, and John Marshall. In West Virginia Class AA, Frankfort's number one, and they are unanimous number one, 20 first place votes, followed by Independence, Roane County, Bluefield, and Mingo Central in the top five. Phillip Barber, Williamstown, James Monroe, Clay Battelle, and Logan round out the top 10. Finally, in single A, and these are the power rankings for week number three at Metro News. This is also available at the website, wvmetronews.com. Wheeling Central, number one, followed by Cameron, East Hardy, Wahama, Pendleton County in the top five. 6 through 10, Greenbrier West, St. Mary's, Sherman, Meadowbridge, and Calhoun County. Let's take a quick break. We're coming back with more in a moment.
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7: All right, welcome back to the show. So WVU won its season opening game on Saturday at the stadium against Coastal Carolina. There were some good things in the game, 31-24. Cam Cook for West Virginia. He looks like he's as good as advertised. First handoff of the game, he took it to the house, 72 yards. He had 29 more carries in the game. 30 carries, 4.7 yards per tote, 142 yards and two touchdowns. Michael Hawkins, the quarterback for West Virginia, carried the ball 20 times. So, Carl, of the 61 rushes in the game, Cook and Hawkins had 50.
8: Wow.
7: That's a lot.
8: that's a bunch.
7: That's a lot, right? They'll be talking more about this game, surely, on Sportsline tonight. One other thing about the game, or the news today, On3 reporting that WVU has added former Georgia Bulldogs safety transfer Ja'Cory Thomas. He's one of these players who's in this situation who thought he didn't have a fifth year of eligibility, but lo and behold, he does. He was in the mini camp of the Carolina Panthers, but did not sign a pro contract. So he is coming to the WVU secondary, which frankly could use a little help after Coastal Carolina's QB threw for almost 300 yards in the second half alone of the game on Saturday. Question is, and we'll probably get more details on this from Rich Rodriguez tomorrow in his regular media availability, like, wow, what NCAA hoops does this young guy have to jump through before he joins the team? Could he potentially play this Saturday at home against Tennessee Martin, or will he more likely play against Virginia, or will he have to sit out until the Big 12 regular season begins? We'll find more out about the situation tomorrow. West Virginia has, obviously, a spot on its current roster, or they would not have brought him aboard.
8: Right.
7: So I've got questions. I got a few questions. I did want to ask you, though, about to double back to how we started the hour on the Hail Mary. I promised we go back to that. So between high school at South Charleston, college at Marshall, and in the NFL with the Vikings and the

0: Saints, were you ever the victim of a Hail Mary touchdown pass?
1: Not that I can remember, but there were, I would say there were more than, which doesn't sound like a lot, but probably more than five times probably being lined up in that situation and it actually be the ball being thrown. But I'm pretty comfortable in saying that I don't think I've ever got, I was never on the bad side of that.
0: Never on the bad side of
1: that?
0: No. Okay, what about in your career as the coach at West Virginia State or South Charleston High? Were you ever a victim of a Hail Mary touchdown?
1: I don't think that we even had one. And well, part of that, we might not have been winning.
0: Well, that's part of it, too.
1: Yeah, that's part of it, too. So I don't think we had one at either place.
0: And technically, you can have a Hail Mary touchdown pass at the end of the first half as
1: you
0: well.
1: You could. Yes, right? You absolutely could.
0: Yes. But you think you are unscathed in this category.
1: I think I am unscathed in it.
0: Coop, do we need to strap Carl down for a lie detector test on that?
2: Are you
0: buying that?
2: Carl's a straight shooter. You can trust him.
0: Can I believe him on that? Okay.
2: I think so.
0: All right. To be continued. Major League Baseball today. Coop, how are you feeling about the Reds on the West Coast tonight against the Dodgers?
2: Who knows, man? This weirdo Reds. Yeah, but see, they might get sold.
0: Yeah, I see there's chatter.
2: There's chatter about the Reds being sold.
1: Wow.
2: It's exciting until it's not.
0: That's right. Well, Burns goes for win number 16 tonight.
2: Yeah, we'll see how many innings, though.
0: And Otani, the word is he's going to be back for the Dodgers tonight.
2: Great. Actually, I like watching Otani.
0: I do too. Yeah, he's pretty excellent. The O's beat the Guardians, so they snap their 7-game losing streak today in Baltimore. 6-4. The Nationals are playing the Padres. I tell you, the Nationals could give my Pirates a little help here. You know, I'm just saying. The Padres, though, lead this game 1-0. They're in the top of the third. And as you might imagine, there's a ton of Major League Baseball on this Labor Day. The Phillies blanked the Braves in a very quickly played game in Philadelphia today, 1-0. The Mets won in Miami against the Marlins, 9-4. Red Sox at the Fens beat the Angels 5-2. I mentioned the O's, a win over the Guardians today, 6-4. The Royals lose to the Diamondbacks. Arizona continues to win in 10 innings, 5-4 the final. The Brewers beat the Cubs 4-3 this afternoon. And the Tigers, a winner over Minnesota this afternoon, 5-4. All right, Carl, thanks for coming in.
1: Thanks for having me.
0: Great to see you. You're a good sport. Let's take a break, and we'll wrap it up for the day in just a moment.
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9: This week's Cincinnati Reds Hall of Fame moment features a come-from-behind Mother's Day victory for a team on their way to a division championship. On Sunday afternoon, May 13, 2012, after a 3-hour and 36-minute rain delay, Reds starter Bronson Arroyo would throw the first pitch in a game against the Washington Nationals at Great American Ballpark. For the fans that stuck around till the end, 3 hours and 45 minutes later, the wait would be more than worthwhile.
10: So now here's Votto with 2 home runs and a double already under his belt, with the bases loaded and a chance to win the ball game. A single by Hannigan. And then with 2 out, back-to-back walks, 2 excellent at-bats for both Drew Stubbs and Chris Heisey to bring us to this point right here. And here's the 2-2 pitch. And a high fly ball way back in center field. It is out of here. A grand slam home run for Joey Votto. And this one belongs to the Reds. What a finish. Joey Votto's second career grand slam. And it couldn't have come in a more dramatic fashion. 3 home runs, 4 hits on the day, and the Reds win one for the ages.
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0: All right, folks, that's going to do it for the show today. 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Stay tuned for the news at the top of the hour. Sportsline is on the other side. My name is Dave Weekly. I will talk to you tomorrow, beginning at 3:06, right here on Metro News, the voice of West Virginia.

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1: From ABC News, I'm Chuck Siebertson.
2: I would describe it in one word of devastating.
1: Federal safety investigators have arrived in Miami to look into yesterday's deadly Amazon cargo plane crash at Miami International Airport. At least 5 people are dead, 5 others injured. National Transportation Safety Board Chief Jennifer Homedy.
2: We'll have to interview the crew. We'll have to interview others. We're going to want to talk to crew members of flights that may have landed prior to this flight.
1: The plane overshot a runway while landing and crashed into an Econoline van and a car. NTSB says the victims were limited to the 2 vehicles. Calling this an unusual accident, ABC News aviation analyst John Nance.
3: Normally, you'll see overrun accidents that are just maybe a couple of hundred feet in. So the question really here is the dynamics, the flight dynamics of how was it that this airplane was unable to decelerate to the extent needed and landing the way it did on runway 30.
1: Nance says the flight recorders could provide important evidence. Granted an earlier parole board hearing, the Menendez brothers, imprisoned in California for the 1989 killings of their parents, their parole hearing's been moved up from 2028 to this coming March of 27. After weekend missile attacks between the two, the U.S. military says its response from now on will be more severe. ABC's Karen Travers in Washington.
4: The Iranians have fired back in a statement saying that the era of proportionate responses is over, indicating that the retaliation from their side will continue.
1: Iran has introduced a higher price for its heaviest users of gasoline, say its state media, in the latest economic pinch caused by months of war. It's the second hike since December. An increase in 2019 sparked nationwide protests and a crackdown that human rights organizations and Iranians say killed over 300 people. Across the U.S., it has been the predicted heaviest traffic time on highways for the weekend. You're listening to ABC News.
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1: Nepal has held a day of mourning to remember those killed in the August 26 floods, with flags lowered at government offices, families holding rituals. Official numbers are more than 1,300 dead in Nepal and Tibet, 5,000 missing, says Nepal's disaster agency. Several people whose relatives are missing perform symbolic funerals. Lebanon's health ministry says Israeli air attacks in a southern village have killed 12 people, including 2 children. Israel says it was targeting Iran-backed Hezbollah militants. More people are suffering from alpha-gal syndrome. ABC's Perry Russum.
6: It's a potentially life-threatening condition that can develop after a certain type of tick bite, which can trigger an allergic reaction to red meat. Symptoms including severe stomach pain can appear after eating beef, pork, lamb, and other products made from mammals. A New Jersey man died after eating a hamburger in 2024, in what researchers believe is the first documented death from the tick bite-related meat allergy.
1: CDC estimates up to 450,000 people in the U.S. may be affected by alpha-gal syndrome. A mom in Williamsburg, Virginia is in trouble for letting her 5-year-old go out for a walk by himself. Security guards brought him back to his house about a half mile away. The mom says she felt he was safe because he's familiar with the area.
7: I was confused why there was a problem. They didn't send him to play at the pond. They sent him down the path that happens to go past the pond to collect goose feathers.
1: Chuck Siebertson, ABC News.
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11: Good evening. I'm Jack Carlson in the 580 WCHS Radio Newsroom. The Charleston man charged with firing shots near Laidley Field in May will be sentenced tomorrow afternoon. 20-year-old Ja'Kai Harrison has been in custody since the incident. He pleaded guilty in July to one count of wanton endangerment. He was originally charged with firing 4 shots. He faces 1 to 5 years in jail. Harrison will be sentenced at 2 o'clock by Kanawha County Circuit Judge Tara Salango. We now know the name of the man killed in a Kanawha County blaze near Bell Friday night. Firefighters identify the victim as Roger Young. 2 other victims have been hospitalized from the blaze. They're in Ohio receiving further care. Your Metro News AccuWeather forecast, mainly clear skies and crisp temperatures tonight, a low of 64. Plenty of sunshine and seasonably warm tomorrow, a high of 87. Wednesday turns slightly warmer under mostly sunny skies, a high of 89. Thursday brings increasing clouds with widespread afternoon and evening showers and storms, a high of 85. In the newsroom, I'm Jack Carlson.
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15: Bill McKenzie kicks a 38-yard field goal on the final play of the football game.
16: 5 seconds left in the game. Do you believe in miracles? Yes!
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19: 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We're inside the Health Plan Studios. Kyle Wiggs, Greg Hunter, Brad Howe, all assembled to begin the week. Good evening, gentlemen.
20: Hello, guys.
21: How's everyone?
19: Well, it's another game week. UT Martin coming up, but we'll spend today looking back and talking a lot about the opener against Coastal Carolina. As we mentioned, the text line is open, 304-TALK-304. There's a significant amount of news today that we'll get into. First and foremost, welcome Cam Cook to the program. If you haven't heard, he led the nation in rushing last year. And in his Mountaineer debut, he was West Virginia's best offensive player with 142 net rushing yards and 2 touchdowns. He was named co-offensive player of the week in the Big 12 Conference. So congratulations to Cam Cook. Welcome aboard. Keep it going. That's one bit of significant news. Another bit of news breaking today is that West Virginia has made an addition to the roster in the form of former Georgia safety Ja'Cory Thomas. Thomas, 6 foot, 205 pounds, thought he was finished, went to an NFL rookie minicamp, but later retained an extra year of eligibility, put himself in the portal, and guys, it looks like he will be the newest Mountaineer.
20: Yeah, we'll have to see, because if I understand correctly, there's still a court hearing coming up for him. He's operating under a temporary restraining order right now, so he's, yeah, technically eligible right this second, but still is going to have to clear the court case in the hopes that it doesn't go against him when that comes up here before it happens. It's also interesting, guys, because of one of Rich's comments here recently about no NFL, didn't want to take any NFL players, doesn't think teams should be doing it, and the Big 12 rule that is in place that you're not taking NFL players. I think this is a technicality here, because he did not sign
19: an NFL contract.
20: He was in a mini camp, but he did not sign an NFL contract, so that may clear the way there to pass through that Big 12 net that was put up last week.
19: Well, the next logical question is, how much does this have to do with how the defensive backs performed on Saturday?
20: Well, it's not a direct result. This has been in the works here trying to get it done. Now, certainly there's no doubt the defense could use some help. I think, again, guys, I would caution everybody still. How much can you get help from a player that wasn't here all spring, all summer, and you may be inserting him in at some point? Who knows how soon that can happen? But there's no doubt it's one of those. I would think, guys, this is looked at as a low-risk type of situation, right? You know, you need some help on defense. You've needed some help on defense the whole time. If this is the guy that can help you, he started 8 games at Georgia, you try and mix him into the lineup there. So I think that's what's happening here.
12: Yeah, it didn't. I don't think it had any impact on what happened Saturday, because this was in the works, as you were saying. I think the one that could help you more was a guy who was on the sidelines but wasn't dressed Saturday, and we'll have to see what the ultimate status is of Jason Chambers. Mm-hmm. I mean, he's worked in this defense, been here for a while now, because he played last year, started all the games last year at corner, and can he help you? Again, you know, he's still awaiting final approval from the court system, but he has been with West Virginia. He was at the game Saturday, just was not dressed.
20: I think the timing of that one's going to be more problematic, because the former Georgia player's hearing, I believe, is coming up sooner than what Chambers' suit is going to be. So by the time that gets done, if it's even approved, that's certainly further down the line, and you've missed a few of these games. So for the most part, you're going to have what you have on your roster. Can you add a couple of additions that may help for some plays? Potentially, sure.
19: So again, wrapping up the Coastal Carolina victory, the fact that West Virginia dominated the first half, Coastal Carolina makes a run in the second half, final 31-24. It was a situation, guys, where it really didn't seem like that game was you were any risk of losing that contest ultimately, but still people not pleased with obviously a one score effort against Coastal Carolina.
20: I think there's a little bit of a lot that went on during that game, in my opinion. First of all, you're right, Kyle. Your win probability never dipped below 96%. Mm-hmm. Even at the end of the game, still with 15 plays to go, it was at 99%. So you weren't in jeopardy of losing, there's no doubt. The first half, let's talk about the first half for a second, because I walked away from that, Greg, being extremely impressed with a couple areas. Cook was what we thought he was, right? Takes mm-hmm. that first carry and whips it off. The line was clearly improved, although there's some work that has to be done there, sure. But which you would expect in game one when this group's working together. But I was impressed. What I really walked away with, guys, two things. Should have been 31-0, right? The most punitive rule in sports is that fumble. You're at the goal line, touching the pylon. It goes out of bounds. You lose the ball, the whole thing. So should have been 31-0 at the half. I thought the offense was, at times, looked exactly like you hoped it looked. I walked away saying, all right, Michael Hawkins is going to be fine. That's a guy you want running the quarterback position. His ability to run it and open those running lanes and throw it at times when he was throwing the football, I was super impressed with how Michael Hawkins played. So I walked away encouraged there. And defensively in the first half, guys, that, Greg, we talked how many times about the questions about that defensive line. And there's going to be. This is one mm-hmm. game, right? This is a one-game sample. I get it. That defensive line was way more impressive than I expected them to be in game one. 40 pressures after Bailey all day. Do they need to work on contain? Sure, no question. But I was really impressed with multiple guys along that defensive line.
12: And even in the second half when things started to go awry for West Virginia, I thought the defensive line played pretty well.
20: Agree.
12: Similar sort of thing. Still didn't keep contain very well, allowed Bailey to the edge way too often, but stopped the run throughout the entire game.
20: Yes.
12: And the area I was most concerned with, I thought did just fine. Now, the secondary I thought was going to be better, but obviously there were some major gaps in the second half in terms of throwing for the Chanticleer. So, area that West Virginia certainly has to clean up.
20: Yeah, it seemed like there were some alignment issues, linebacker, a whole back end. I don't know that was just on the corners necessarily on the back end. I think the linebackers are culpable in some of that coverage as well, and you'll have to get that cleaned up. And, yeah, of course you want to walk out of there for in a game when you were up 24-0, should have been 31, you want to walk out of there 59-7 and walk out everybody feeling good. So that's the concern, is that they were allowed to get back in it. I do think that wasn't the total package offensively.
19: Really?
20: Right? I think that was Rich there sending a little bit of a message like, okay, they're going to load the box. Is that right? We're going to run. We're going to run. This is what we do. We're going to run the ball. We're going to run into the box and save some of those passing situations, those situational spots for later on. I did think there were a couple moments, guys, in the first half, back to my what I liked about coming out of this. When you had a couple of those third and shorts, third and mediums, when it was third and four, and you had options, Are you giving it to Cook? Is Hawkins going to pull it? The one time, Greg, when he pulled it and hit Epps in the flat there, mm-hmm. those are hard to defend. And that's when Rich Rodriguez's offenses are cooking. So I thought you saw some flashes of that there in the first half that should bode well as you move into these next couple of weeks.
12: So it will be interesting to see. West Virginia ran the ball 61 times on Saturday, threw it 14. So, I mean, obviously that's a huge percentage on the ground. I wonder ultimately what that number will be. I mean, it's never going to be 50-50 under Rich Rod. Correct. Isn't even be 60-40, but I wonder what that number ultimately is going to be. It's not going to be 61-14.
19: No, not in the Big 12.
20: And listen, I get it. Could you have thrown more in the second half? There's no question. But that's what would have got you in trouble as well, right? You start throwing some incompletions, stop that clock. You throw some interceptions. I can see that. You'll be all right there.
19: Then the defensive situation, obviously the horrific injury suffered by Darius Wiley in a position where you can't, I mean, obviously you never want to lose anybody anywhere, but that's a position where you can't afford to lose the depth and the severity of that injury, the emotional impact that takes when you see a teammate go through that. And quite frankly, second year in a row, you lose Jaheim White to a horrific injury, not quite this bad, but you lose Jaheim White in the opener to a horrific injury last year, and then it happens again with Darius Wiley in a situation where he's not coming back this year.
20: Greg, he was a guy we talked a lot about because the first team all JUCO coming in from Hutchinson looks the part at 6'6". He was a guy you hoped could get it figured out early and help this team as he was listed number two on the depth chart. Was playing a ton, and Greg, I was sitting there thinking, man, I think you found somebody here in Wiley. I think this is a guy that's going to help you all year. That's a critical injury, and it was tough to watch, and it was clearly serious based on how the training staff responded to that. So I'm sure that took an emotional toll on the guys as well dealing with that. But overall, pressures up front to, again, get 40 of those. Zeke Durham-Campbell was what you thought he could be. He led the team with six. Thought KJ Henson. I mean, we knew Nate Gabriel would be good, right? And he mm-hmm. played well. KJ Henson being in there and being providing a push up front, that was a good encouraging sign, I thought, Greg.
12: No, you're right. And, you know, West Virginia's going to have to learn and have to develop somebody to take over for what Darius Wiley was giving him. He actually got the start. West Virginia started with two defensive ends. So both he and Durham Campbell started in that game, and I thought was playing really well. And we'd heard about him. You know, obviously he was a JUCO All-American. So you thought a lot about him. In the spring, it was sort of, okay, getting his feet wet, wasn't quite there yet, started to come on over the course of the summer. And I thought, like you, I was impressed with him in the early going, but now you're going to have to move on without him. You know, the Canadian kid, Emery Joy, is going to have to step up and provide you depth there because Durham Campbell just can't give you 80 snaps a game. Somebody else is going to have to do that. You also have the ability with your bandits to move one of them over, and they can help you at that position. They're somewhat similar, so it's not like you can only use the guys that were listed as defensive ends.
20: Well, Harper Holloman was a guy that gave you a good pass rush there as well. I thought he stood out along with Corey McIntyre, but you figured McIntyre would be there. I just, again, overall really impressed. Coastal Carolina walks out of there. If you want to check some PFF grades, Coastal Carolina's pass blocking grade was a 30. That's how good West Virginia was up front and causing the disruption.
19: And I believe I said Jaheim White was the opener. It was game two last year at Ohio University where he suffered his season ending injury, but units that you like, Greg, the offensive line, for the most part, played pretty well. Looked like they played very well, and that's equated by what you saw on the stat sheet in terms of running the football.
12: I thought, you know, it was good. First half especially, second half, but they were facing such a loaded box, it made it really difficult with them. Were they perfect? Absolutely not. Nobody's going to be perfect at any point, especially in the opening game, but I thought that unit was fine. Like I said, defensive line better because that was my biggest concern throughout the preseason. So there were some areas I thought running backs and quarterbacks were fine. Was anybody just lights out? No. But I think defensively, I've said it last night, it was actually sort of flipped from where I thought. I thought the defensive line was going to be concerned and the secondary was going to be fine. I left that game going, you know, the pass coverage mm-hmm. has worked. Defensive line was better than I expected. So overall, take the win, move on, get another one this week, and then line up and let's see what you got in a couple of weeks.
20: Yeah, I thought overall offensive line for game one playing together and only playing five guys. All that talk about multiple guys, there were five offensive linemen that played across. They played every snap except for Isosa and Agbo that came in really in that jumbo package. They didn't come in as offensive linemen necessarily, but I thought the line, for the most part, acquitted itself well. I was impressed with Hawkins. I just wanted to see him in live action there and see how he would do, and he was dynamic as you would hope. First time West Virginia's had a quarterback rush for 100 and a running back for 100 since the Baylor game 2023 there. So that was encouraging. I like those two a lot, and I'm with Greg. I thought the defensive line showed me a little more than I thought they might have.
13: We need to take a break, and the texts are pouring in, so we're going to get to them. But obviously the big story in college football this weekend, what happened Saturday night in the Michigan-Western Michigan game, and I think we've all gotten an education over the course of the last 48 hours as to what happened there and the explanation and the fact that there's a separate clock that nobody sees except for the replay officials. And I think the way Western Michigan has handled this with the class and the dignity they've showed after almost everybody thinks they just absolutely got the biggest ripoff of the century. It's been interesting it was incredible to watch that. And then the way it's all transpired the last 48 hours has been very, very interesting as well.
20: What a wild finish. And I don't think if I was their AD, I'd be able to handle the press conference, the president, like that guy did. I would be beside myself.
13: Or the coach.
20: Tough loss. Tough way to lose.
13: The way they handled it both Saturday night after the game and then Sunday when they came together for that news conference.
20: We may not have time tonight either, but there were some other eye-popping scores around the country. I don't know if this is true, but I think Oklahoma State has to give back its Big 12 trophy that they've been awarded all offseason. They might have to give that back.
12: You called them into question from very beginning.
20: There was a lot of love for that team, and they may be very good. They may go on to finish. Well, they've got Oregon this week. They may end up being great. They may beat West Virginia, but I think that's a cautionary tale of in the preseason there. Be a little bit careful there.
13: 304-TALK-304. Again, the texts are pouring in. We will get to them when we return. 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
26: This is a Bloomberg Money Minute. The booming solar industry has found an unlikely mascot in sheep.
27: We want to be good stewards of the land. How do we effectively control vegetation management? The challenging solution to that is livestock.
26: SB Energy Asset Manager James Hawkins says the sheep take shade under the solar panels and they eat the grass around the panels.
27: As this industry continues to grow, so will the demand for sheep.
26: Because solar fields use sunny, flat land, often ideal for livestock grazing, the power plants have been used in coordination with farmers rather than against them.
27: Bringing the sheep into the solar array has many positive impacts for the sheep industry. There's more sheep out there because of it. Herders are finding other ways to supplement income, and one of them is vegetation maintenance.
26: Hawkins adds there's been a reluctance to transition from gas mowing to livestock as vegetation maintenance, but he says it's starting to catch on. Amy Morris, Bloomberg Radio.
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0: Friday Night Lights are shining bright, and 580 WCHS brings you Week 3 Valley action. 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Chris Lawrence, Tom Hunter, and Matt Murphy have the call starting at 7 on 580 WCHS. 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
13: 304 Talk 304, that's the text line on this Monday. Head coach Rich Rodriguez will meet the media tomorrow. We'll have those comments for you, break them down here on the sports line. Again, it is another game week. West Virginia against UT Martin coming up Saturday afternoon. Texts are pouring in. 304 Talk 304. Texter says that Western Michigan-Michigan final gave me flashbacks to the shocking Houston catch against West Virginia. That's a nauseating memory.
20: Agree.
12: Game, I want to think of that one.
13: Game thought you had won, and all of a sudden, man, those don't happen very often, but when they do, you remember them, no doubt. Texter says, Coach Rod said they were loading the box in the second half on West Virginia. My question is, why didn't he pass the ball against that defense? He calls the plays too many three and outs. We kind of talked about that before, the fact that, okay, they're going to load the box. We're going to stuff it. We're going to try to run it. And again, West Virginia, basically maintained control. You're right. There were too many three outs, especially in that third quarter, but you never had the ball. I mean, that's
12: two
13: one of the
12: possessions
13: things.
12: In the third quarter. So, I mean, could you have? Yeah. Should you have? I mean, Rich can hindsight it, but he wanted to chew clock. There's no doubt about it. And didn't want to show much. I would
20: clock,
12: believe that.
20: Yeah, chew clock. You don't want to show too much of your playbook. And I think some of that's messaging too, guys. Mm-hmm. I mean, we've known Rich a long time, and some of that's, okay, we're going to close this game out here, but we're going to do it doing what we do. And if we're going to be successful this year, we're going to run into a loaded box at times. And again, they one of the touchdown runs there late came against a nine-man box that they were able to get success. So I think it's a little bit of all of that wrapped into one. And are there more pass plays in the book? Yes. Mm-hmm. Is he going to use it more when you need to? Yes. And I think that probably starts to happen here coming up in Week 3.
13: Sammy from Dunbar, why doesn't it seem whenever West Virginia can bury a team that ever do? This has been going on for years. Well, again, that the case on Saturday is all the things we've talked about. You had the lead, the massive lead in the first half. You barely touched the ball in the third quarter. The injury, there's an emotional thing there. Yes, that game should have been a more significant spread than one touchdown.
12: Yeah. I mean, again, mistakes. There were some defensive penalties that probably cost you as much as anything.
20: Yes.
12: The first touchdown drive by Coastal was aided, I mean, specifically by three big defensive penalties. Mm-hmm. And without those, all of a sudden, the whole thing probably turns. But learning moments in a lot of areas. I mean, as good as I thought Michael Hawkins played, it was a great learning moment for him on the fumble. You may not like the rule, Brad, but the rule is the rule. When the ball goes through the end zone, those type of things you got to learn from. And, you got to learn in a victory this time could cost you in the future. So you got to make sure that you don't replicate those mistakes.
20: Those are tough ones, aren't they? Because, it's overly punitive, but it's also a guy making a play, right?
12: Sure.
20: He's anxious to play.
13: Trying
20: He's
13: to
20: extending,
13: make play.
20: Trying to make a play. All of those, when those happen, you're taught to not do that, but you're in the heat of the moment trying to make a play. Greg, that's where I come down is I've sat back and I went back and watched it again. And again, you're that play from being up 31-0 at the half, the first half. I wonder what the mindset is of folks if that were reversed. If you had been close in the first half and then pulled away and ran away in the second half, does it change how you feel about that? If the better half had come late in that game, I wonder that. I also, Greg, am with you. It feels like you were only a handful of plays there from that being a runaway win. You get that touchdown, that's another touchdown on the board. You take away one of those defensive penalties on that drive, it may kill the drive,
1: right.
20: And you get the ball back. That was the 99-yarder, if I'm not mistaken, right, Greg?
1: Yep.
20: So it takes that off the board potentially. A couple of those third down conversions for Bailey as he scrambles and completes a play. Take one of those off, and it may be able to look a little bit different rather than as close as it did at the end where you walk out with a little bit of angst about what you just saw.
19: Asking for opinions on Zach Alley's defense, Texter asked, not going to panic, but concerned about the defense, a lot of people running free. Well, again, a first game for a completely rebuilt secondary.
12: It is.
19: And you had issues.
12: And, you know, as well as I'll give credit to the defensive line for playing, the one thing they didn't do well is keep contained.
20: Correct.
12: And that allowed Bailey to buy 5, 6, 7 seconds. And West Virginia secondary did allow people to run free, but often they were running free because they were out running for way, way too long because West Virginia allowed Bailey to get outside the pocket.
20: I'm with you. And as you go back and watch that, I think some of the aggressiveness that we're lauding for the defensive line is what got them in trouble. I mean, there were guys with pinning their ears back, just going as hard as they can in there. And that allowed Bailey. He did a nice job of sidestepping and getting out there. I agree with the texture, though. The part that does concern you, again, it's 1 week. You can fix some of those things and you can get better. There were large patches of green, though, with a receiver just running open. That's the thing. It's not like the receivers were breaking back and making tough catches on the sideline. There were wide open dudes at time, and that's obviously what the staff is going to work on getting cleaned up this week.
19: Mark from Randolph County, I think the team is going to get better. It looks to me that this is a team that's been working together for a short time. It's not like they've played 3 years together. A lot of work to do. Will they try another quarterback this season?
12: No. Not necessarily.
20: Barring injury.
12: Yeah.
20: Yeah, Michael Hawkins is your guy. And showed why on Saturday.
19: Mm-hmm.
20: I mean, ran for 179% completion percentage, guys.
12: Mm-hmm.
20: I mean, and that play, that ball to Armani Weaver, what a smart heads-up play that was too, right, guys? As he's getting about to get hit, and he talked about it, Greg, in the postgame. He saw Weaver flashing and knew he had that safety beat who had dove down into the box to protect against the run. And if you go back and watch that, how high did Michael Hawkins throw it?
12: Yeah.
20: Because he couldn't exactly see Armani, right? He just knew, I got to get it out, and I got to get it up and let him run under it, and it worked to perfection. So, again, I walked away really impressed with Hawkins.
19: And what about Armani Weaver Bomar, a guy that did show up on the depth chart pregame as a number three, but he gets an opportunity and makes a great catch and runs for a touchdown. Now everybody knows his name and an opportunity to build on that.
12: And that's the one thing you'd like to see more out of this offense is big plays. I mean, you got one from Cam Cook on the opening play of the game, but really, other than Armani Weaver, there weren't a lot of other big plays, explosive plays for West Virginia's offense. You'd like to have more of those, certainly.
20: Well, you know, let's talk about that second, because you're right. There weren't the huge ones that went for touchdowns, which I do think that comes. But these numbers, let's look at these numbers for a second, because this kind of jumped out to me, guys. Michael Hawkins had 4 runs of 10 yards or more in that game.
19: Including a 25-yarder.
20: Last year, Khalil Wilkins led the quarterbacks with 9 all season.
12: All season.
20: Hawkins gets there with 4 in the first game. That's number one. Cam Cook as well. He had, he was one on, go missed tackles for him. He had 9 missed tackles forced, did Cam Cook in that game. Last year, Dior Hubbard led with 15 on the season.
19: Wow.
20: Cook was already there. Yeah. So, Greg, I'm with you. There weren't the explosive touchdown plays outside of Cook's 72-yarder that brought him down inside the 5 and Weaver's big one. But I did think they got some chunk plays there, and it looked more effortless than it did at times last year. So
19: that's,
20: I think those come. I think they're in there.
19: That's Cam Cook's thing, right? Making guys miss, getting, you know, breaking tackles and getting yards after contact. 304 Talk 304. Texter says, well, sure didn't like the way the second half went. Should Scotty Fox have been brought in? West Virginia better beat Tennessee Martin, yet I definitely don't see them beating Virginia. Well, no.
20: If Fox could have played linebacker or safety, then yeah, you might have been able to use him. But the offense was, again, you need, that's the balance, too, you had to take, guys. We've talked about this in the first game. Hawkins is the clear starter here. So you need to get him some reps, too. It's a guy that hadn't played a lot of games. Greg, you needed him in there to get to see the defenses, to see what he's running into, work on some checks, that sort of thing.
12: Now, Rich did say after the game, and again, who knows, you know, what you say, what you don't say. He would have liked to have gotten a series or two for Scotty Fox, but they were so limited in series that second half, they just didn't have opportunities. Of course, coaches say a lot of things. They say they're going to play nine offensive linemen, and you play your, you know, iron five the whole time. So a lot of other things. But I don't think that there'll be any kind of rotation at quarterback unless there's a necessity.
20: Well, I think that shows you.
12: Yeah.
20: I think what you just said shows you what that is. And listen, we've been around Rich a long time. When Rich trusts somebody, what do we always say? When Rich trusts them, that's who's going to get the playing time. There's five offensive linemen they trusted in game one to go the distance. Cam Cook with 30 carries in his first game, as good as Latimer is, and looked, 30 carries for Cam Cook in game one. And Hawkins with 20. 50 of the 61 rush attempts were from Cook and Hawkins. There's a clear line of who right now he trusts with that game on the line.
13: This text came in about 20 minutes ago, and it's going to repeat a lot of what you guys talked about two or three texts ago. But again, this text came in before you went there. While the defense was frustrating, I thought they did a great job pursuing the quarterback. The issue was containment when he flushed out. If we can get that figured out, we'll be okay. Really got after the quarterback.
20: So, agree.
13: Yeah, all the things that you guys had said previously. Texter says, if Coastal gets one of those onside kicks, they win the game. Well, I mean, those are very, very low percentage plays. Of course, I say that, and the Hail Mary on which Michigan beat Western Michigan is an incredibly low percentage play, too.
20: Well, you'd rather not be in a position where an onside kick could kill you like that. So would've, thank goodness you weren't. But again, your win percentage never got below 96% in that game, so you had control of it.
13: Texter says, second half reminded me of the Pitt game with the way it was called. 304, talk 304. Okay, let's see.
12: He's going back about 55 years with the Pitt game.
13: All right, okay. We'll take it. We got more text coming in. 304 talk 304. We'll take a break and return. It is Monday night on the Sports Line, reacting to Coastal Carolina. We'll start moving ahead to UT Martin tomorrow as Coach Rodriguez meets the media. We'll have those comments for you here on the Sports Line. Stay with us when we're back.
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19: Sportsline Monday night texts continue to roll in. 304-TALK-304. Texter has an issue with my comments about the Western Michigan situation. He said the AD nor the coach at Western Michigan had a choice with the way they acted. As reported by numerous media outlets, if they raised too much of a stink, not only would Michigan not pay the check, but they never would schedule Western Michigan again. So I ask you, would you still complain losing all those millions of dollars? I doubt it. Well, I mean, the way things...
20: Well, they would have paid the check. I mean, they can't not pay the check. Now, could they never schedule them again? Yeah, they could do that. But they were going to pay the check.
19: As emotional as people are, and as outrage, the immediate outrage, I just thought they handled that remarkably well. Whether there's money on the line or not, I thought it was kind of refreshing the way they handled it.
20: They did do what you're supposed to do. I'm just saying, in that situation, I'm not sure I could have handled it. Now, maybe behind the scenes, they were blistering some people, right, but they handled it publicly it probably better than I would have.
19: All right, here's a longer text. See if I can get through all of this. John from Nitro. Brad and Coach Hunter more optimistic than me. Cook's total numbers were fantastic, but take away the first run, and he barely gets 70 yards. What was his average if you take that run out? Secondary was reminiscent of the last several years where anyone can throw on us. I only hope the new guy from Georgia can help. I did think Hawkins did a fine job. However, if we run him as much as we did Saturday, he'll get hurt. You guys pointed out 20 carries for Hawkins, 30 for Cam Cook. And special teams looked pretty, I think, left a word out here. I'm assuming he liked the way the special teams looked. The kickoff guy did outstanding. And I think that's the first West Virginia game I've seen where all the kicks were well into the end zone.
20: 6 for 6 on Jack Cassidy. Yeah. We've talked about the hammer leg he brings to the table. He also had that 47-yard field goal that went through that you took off the board because you got the penalty. Let's go to the Cook one for a second because it's a good point by the texter. 29 carries for 72-ish yards.

0: 2. And again, the guided kick, outstanding. I think that's the first game where all the kicks were well into the end zone.
1: Yeah, I mean, Brian Hansen had a 74-yarder, so it was a bomb. But he did have two shanks.
2: Yes.
0: 304 Talk 304. Texter says, I'm not saying they need to throw it like Geno Smith, but I was hoping for a pass or two on third down in the second half. Just a quick pass to a tight end would have been nice to convert on a third down and continue a drive. 304 Talk 304. Texter says, it seems that the past 7 years of my 30-year run as a season ticket holder, I've been watching the opponent's receivers running open down the field. The disappointment for me is that this secondary was a point of emphasis in recruiting this year. The situation has grown weary. So, again, good point.
1: Gotta,
0: I mean, that's
1: better.
0: That's got to get fixed. Some of these issues have to get fixed. Steve from Philippi says, the guy coming from Georgia, 2WVU, it's safety. What's the rule now? I thought you couldn't bring a kid in to enroll after the first 7 to 14 days or after the first day of classes.
2: Again, that's what I'm waiting for some clarification on roster additions there and the and that part of it, but we'll have to see on that one.
0: Texter says, these people texting and saying we should have changed QBs clearly don't know anything. The Hawkins was 80% throwing the football, ran for over 100 yards. People that don't know football think changing quarterbacks fixes the problem. That's one of the age-old things, right? One of the most popular guys on the team is the backup quarterback. Texter says, I know Coach Rod would never do it, but I'd like to see him slow the pace down some so our defense won't have as many reps.
2: You could have stopped the text after slow the pace down. Could have just stopped and moved on. No, Rich is not is not going to slow the pace down. And maybe we'll get back to the point where we were in 2007, Greg. Remember how much you had to talk about, mm-hmm. Are you scoring too quickly? Are you scoring too fast? So no, that's part of his strategy. That's part of what he wants his team to do. It's part of what he wants to cause the other team some conditioning issues once you get this thing rolling.
0: One more before the last break. No question, their quarterback had elite speed and Tavon-like moves once he broke containment due to our ends crashing down. Do we have any linebackers with similar speed that can play spy against that type of mobile quarterback?
1: No. I mean, I'm not going to say West Virginia. Their linebackers are marginal in terms of speed for the most part, but nobody would have a linebacker that keeps up with a truly elite level mobile quarterback. People tried that forever with Pat White and never worked.
0: All right, 304 Talk, 304 more text coming up. We got a big men's soccer game in town tonight and a new Metro News High School football power ranking. That is fresh off the press. 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
7: CityNet statewide sports line Monday night, another game week. UT Martin coming up. It is game night in Morgantown for the WVU men's soccer team. They're in the midst of a long stretch of home games. And tonight, coming up in just a few minutes, about 10 minutes away, the Mountaineer men will host George Mason. So WVU men's soccer in action against George Mason coming up. And the Mountaineer men playing a little bit better as, again, coming off that great season last year with 13 wins. The women's team beat Marshall. That was last night.
8: They did, yeah. The rare Sunday evening game. Yeah, good win for Nikki Izzo Brown and company.
7: So the Mountaineer women remain undefeated, and the Mountaineer men taking on George Mason tonight at Dick DeLesque Soccer Stadium. So I hope if you're going to the game, you're well on your way in getting there. Metro News, excuse me, update. I've got so excited here with the new Metro News high school football rankings heading into week three. Martinsburg and Morgantown split the first place votes in Quad A, each with 10. And of course, they will play a little bit later on in the regular season. So Martinsburg with one more point, they are number one. Morgantown, number two. University, who scored a franchise record 76 points on the road at Parkersburg South. They are number three this week.
8: Now, I thought Baylor and West Virginia had invaded that game there for a while. Because what was the final?
7: 76-50.
8: Yeah, that was some points.
7: And they've got turf in Parkersburg now. They put turf, beautiful turf, down on the field there at the Erickson Sports Complex. So it was basketball on turf on Friday night. 76-50.
9: Is turf still there? I mean, did they not burn it up after that one?
8: Hunter, the over hit easily in that one.
7: Could you imagine scoring 50 points and losing by like four scores?
8: Yeah, that's wild.
7: So 76-50, the final. George Washington, number four. Quad A, Huntington, number five. Spring Mills, number six. Woodrow Wilson off to a 2-0 start. They're seven. Cabell Midland at eight. Wheeling Park, nine. And Washington at number 10. 3A, Bridgeport, Martinsburg. What a game that was. And the voters giving credit to Bridgeport. They lost, but they lost to the number one team in 4A. So they remain number one in class.

0: ask AAA. Bridgeport number one, Princeton number two, Herbert Hoover at three. They're scoring a ton of points. Then it's South Charleston, who I believe was unranked when the season started, and they're off to a great start. They've jumped in there at number four. North Marion at five. Robert C. Byrd is 2-0. Huge win over Fairmont Senior.
1: That was.
0: They are number six. Spring Valley at seven. Chapmanville at eight. Kaiser in the poll now, off to a 2-0 start at number nine. And John Marshall, 2-0, number 10. 2A, Frankfort, two-time defending champ, unanimous number one. In AA, then Independence, Roan County, Bluefield, Mingo Central, Philip Barber, Williamstown, James Monroe, Clay County, and Logan. And 1A, Wheeling Central lost to an out-of-state opponent, but until someone beats them in West Virginia, they're going to remain number one. Wheeling Central, number one. Then it's Cameron, East Hardy, Wahama, Pendleton County, Greenbrier West, St. Mary, Sherman, Meadow Bridge, and Calhoun County.
1: What did you say Bluefield is? Still
0: Bluefield in AA is number four.
1: You know, we've talked a lot about them. That's two tough games for them to start the season. They've lost two by a total of 4 points there. So you know that Bluefield team is going to come along there. But that was a great game against Princeton the other night as well.
0: Two huge rivalry games against Graham and Princeton. And at 0-4, but again, the voters keeping them in there at number four because with that young talent that got to the state championship game last year, we all know they're going to be around in November.
1: Yeah, and credit for playing a difficult schedule. I like that you're rewarded for stepping out and trying to play some tough games.
0: No doubt. 304-TALK 304. A few more text messages to get here. Texter says, as much as West Virginia dominated the first half, Coastal dominated the second half. They made adjustments at the half. Our staff apparently did not. If one of the two, again, onside kicks, would they have been successful? Would the winning percentage have dropped? 304 talk 304. All right, that's the last text message of the night. Great text tonight. We really appreciate everyone participating. And again, we'll have comments from head coach Rich Rodriguez coming up tomorrow night. A lot of baseball today on this Labor Day. Pirates are off. This is like common for them.
2: Day?
0: Yeah, that's a there couple of years they've been off on Labor Day.
1: There were eight teams off today. Now, obviously, I'm not privy to Major League Baseball scheduling, but wouldn't you think this would be one of those days where it's a full
0: everybody
1: schedule?
0: Plays.
1: You're coming down the stretch. You have less than 20 games remaining. I don't know how everybody's not playing today.
0: Especially, you know, play during the day. I mean, it's Labor Day. So there were some afternoon games, including Milwaukee beating the Cubs 4-3, Arizona beat the Royals 5-4, Baltimore over the Cleveland Guardians 6-4, Red Sox beat the Angels 5-2, and a great game between the Phillies and the Braves, 1-0, Philadelphia beat Atlanta, and in progress, Padres lead Washington 3-2, they're in the sixth, and the Cardinals and the Giants on national TV tonight on NBC. JJ's on this road trip, he's been out, got a cortisone shot in his wrist, has had some tendonitis, some wrist issues, and has been out. He's supposed to return on this road trip. So the Cardinals play the Giants for three games. So, again, he's on the trip and supposed to be back. So hopefully we'll see him back in there very shortly.
1: We have some college football still coming tonight. Yeah,
0: Florida State and SMU out of
1: weekend.
0: The ACC.
1: Last night, that Ole Miss-Louisville game was really good. That got wild there in the second half. Ole Miss pulls that out with that field goal late to win it. Anxious to watch Florida State play tonight. What's Florida State going to be? Mike Norvell's got to get that thing turned.
0: Yeah, they've got a difficult schedule here where they've got this contest against a ranked opponent, a ranked conference opponent in SMU, and then they've got a matchup with Alabama coming up. So Florida State and SMU, that's the only college football today. Is most of the day has been dominated by baseball. And then the NFL starts up with Wednesday and Thursday primetime games this week.
1: We're a full go now in football. Full go.
0: Yeah, no doubt. Florida State at home. Line on that's only three. Is that a surprise?
1: No, because I think you got to see what Florida State's all about here. Big questions surrounding the Seminoles.
0: How much can they improve, I should say. And they did. Florida State did play a week zero game and defeated New Mexico State. And now it's SMU and Alabama back-to-back for Florida State. And another one of their early conference games is Virginia. So they certainly have a front-loaded schedule with SMU, Alabama, Virginia, Louisville, and Miami all before mid-October.
1: How about we haven't gathered since Rutgers took a loss? Well, Greg, we did. Yeah. I mean, we talked on Friday, but Kyle, you weren't here. That was a wow moment for Greg Schiano and Rutgers.
0: Greg and I were in here. That was a Thursday night game.
2: Yeah.
0: That started at 6 o'clock, so we're seeing UMass score. They scored three times, I think, before we went off the air.
1: That was crazy. That one, and then we're seeing, as we're watching one of the TVs in the studio here, Oklahoma State's game. I'm interested, Greg, about that Oklahoma State team. Again, we had a lot of questions about them going in there. That offensive line looks like it's got a ways to go for the Cowboys. Hopefully they can't get it figured out in the next 3 weeks.
0: Indeed. All right. Thanks for participating. Great text tonight. We're on a roll with our texters. We certainly appreciate your input. Thanks for listening. Thanks for watching. Again, we're back tomorrow with comments from the head coach, Rich Rodriguez, out front of the UT Martin game. Again, thanks for listening. Thanks for watching the CityNet statewide sports line on this Monday. Join us again tomorrow.

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1: From ABC News, I'm Stephanie Officer. Fighting in the Strait of Hormuz is blamed for record high gas prices this Labor Day weekend. ABC's Olivia Rubin.
2: Iran threatening to put more pressure on the Strait of Hormuz after renewed strikes in the critical waterway. Over the weekend, Iran saying they targeted three oil tankers that crossed a, quote, unauthorized route near the strait, as well as three U.S.-affiliated vessels in other areas. The Pentagon saying they hit three Iranian oil tankers. Now, Iran saying they're planning a new restricted zone outside the strait, saying any ship that enters that zone with the intention of crossing will be put on a sanctions list.
1: This morning, Massachusetts DA Tim Cruz weighing what possibly comes next in the trial of Lindsey Clancy. ABC's Aaron Katursky.
3: After nearly 40 hours of deliberations over 7 days, the defense said the jury split 11-1 because, as Clancy's lawyer said, the holdout juror refused to obey the law that says a defendant must be found guilty beyond a reasonable doubt.
4: A last-ditch appeal to the state's highest court failed, and the judge granted a mistrial. It's up to the Plymouth County District Attorney to decide whether Clancy should be tried again for murder.
1: Tick-borne diseases have been on the rise this summer, and more people are now suffering from meat allergies after getting a tick bite. One meat lover going through that ordeal is now trying to help others like him with ostrich meat. ABC's Perry Russum on Brent Williams, who suffers from alpha-gal syndrome.
5: Williams first got sick after eating a steak sandwich.
6: I had a reaction. I broke out in hives from the top of my head to the bottom of my toes.
5: He eventually took matters into his own hands, starting an ostrich farm in Kentucky. And now demand for meat from his farm is growing.
1: Widow's Bay has dominated at an early Emmy ceremony, winning 8 awards in its debut season. At the Apple TV horror comedy stars Matthew Reese as a small town mayor handling a curse. You're listening to ABC News.
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1: A tropical storm warning has been issued for Oahu ahead of Hurricane Lowell, a major Category 2 storm. The storm is forecast to pass the islands as it moves north, but residents can still expect heavy rains, flooding, and even mudslides. An investigation underway at Illinois' Lincoln Way East High School, where video on social media appears to show 5 students harassed.

0: hissing and taunting fans from rival Homewood Flossmoor parent Vicky Carter.
1: They were, you know, making monkey sounds, and they were flapping their arms like monkeys, and they were crawling like monkeys, and it was very disturbing to my children.
0: In a statement, Lincoln Way East administrators apologized for the behavior and promised disciplinary action. Investigators in New Castle County, Delaware, say they've solved a 2011 cold case after bones were found along a road in Wilmington.
2: Through investigative genealogy, detectives found a potential family match in January and determined the remains were those of 29-year-old Hannah Graham Kleitz. Kleitz's family member told police in 2002 her bones were illegally removed from a mausoleum at Riverview Cemetery in Wilmington. Detectives don't know how or when the remains ended up at Sellers Park. Last week, Kleitz's remains were finally returned to her resting place.
0: ABC's Brianna Smith. Premiering this week at the Venice Film Festival, Musk, Alex Gibney's new documentary examining the power and influence of Elon Musk. Gibney describes him as a master of stock pumping rather than invention. I'm Stephanie Officer, ABC News.
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9: Welcome to On the Money, a special presentation from ABC News Radio. In this show, we're going to be diving into Americans' personal economy. Times are tight right now, and plenty of people are trying to scrimp and save wherever they can. We're also going to take a look at what Americans are doing to make a little extra on the side, and what they do with those extra funds once it's finally time to clock out of work. But if there's one thing that hangs over pretty much every discussion of the economy in 2026, it's artificial intelligence. Some companies are jumping in with both feet, some are just testing the waters, and some are still trying to figure out if this technology can swim at all. ABC's Rob Hawley takes a look at how AI is changing how we work.
10: Every year, Microsoft puts out a report it calls the Work Trend Index, a study of the trends around the way we all work. So when I talked with Katie George, Corporate Vice President of Workforce Transformation at Microsoft, about this year's index, I just had to ask this question.
11: I went back and I looked at the 2021 Work Trend Index. Guess how many times artificial intelligence is mentioned in that one?
12: Oh boy, I need to have gone back and looked. I'm guessing zero.
11: Word artificial is not even there.
10: Back then, it was all about things like hybrid work, remote work. This year, it's all AI.
12: I don't think that the impact of AI on the workplace in 2026 can be, you know, overstated. We've seen dramatic changes in work.
10: Microsoft, of course, has its own AI offering called Copilot. And George says they're seeing a change in how people are using it.
12: One of the things that was most striking is that this year, almost 50% of the tasks that Copilot Chat is helping our

0: users with are what we call cognitive. So we've moved and graduated from email and document retrieval to problem solving, analysis, helping people think creatively.
1: She says some of the heaviest users of AI say they're now doing work they just couldn't have done before. Andy Challenger, with outplacement firm Challenger Gray and Christmas, seeing that happening firsthand with their own projects.
2: There are so many tech projects that we wanted to do that we just couldn't tackle because they were too big and expensive and time consuming. And we've been able to bring on a couple of coders and get a ton of those done in the last year in a totally surprising way, that it's actually created a certain amount of jobs in that sense.
1: But the changes in how we're working aren't universal or even spread out evenly. Kyle MK is a senior talent strategy advisor at Indeed and has been taking a look at how AI is rolling out across companies.
3: Right now, it feels like the Wild West when it comes to how employers are rolling out AI. I like to use the analogy of a lightning strike. I don't know if you've ever seen a lightning strike in slow motion, but it is a lot of electricity coming from the sky. And whichever is the first touch point to the ground, that's where we see the lightning bolt. Right now, in terms of AI being used within work, we haven't seen the lightning bolt yet. We're still kind of exploring all of these different avenues all at once. And there's a lot of expectation within each company to use AI, probably a little more expectation than support. And they're all looking for that lightning bolt, for that ground touch.
1: And then there are the people who have tried AI tools and found they just didn't work for their work.
4: So far, I'm not that impressed with the AI that's publicly available. I've been trying to use it, process data, and I'm still just kind of like, eh, I'm not super impressed with what this is capable of.
1: Melanie Hansen is the senior editor of the Education Data Initiative.
4: I've had clients who are like, use AI to generate this article, and I'm like, it's wrong. It can't research. It doesn't know what's true and what's not. So it's useless.
1: Which goes right to the heart of a lot of issues around AI, trust.
5: I'm Noah John-Syracuse, Associate Professor of Mathematics at Bentley University.
1: And we went through some recent Gallup polling on what Americans think of AI.
5: We started polling people to see how they feel about AI in a few different directions just a few years ago, around the time that ChatGPT came out. And it was interesting, for the first couple of years, it looked like people were getting more comfortable with AI, more optimistic that it was going to create new jobs, that it was going to make things better. And just this last iteration of the poll, this last season, we saw things kind of swap in the move in the other direction. So now people are trusting it less, they're less optimistic.
1: In the poll that was released this summer, 39% of Americans think AI will do more harm than good. That's up from 31% last year. About 80% of Americans think AI will mean fewer jobs.
5: People are worried that this will do good, but it may do more harm than good. It will create some jobs, but it may displace and eliminate more jobs than that.
1: The poll also showing negativity about AI is actually highest among the youngest adults. 47% of 19 to 29-year-olds now say AI does more harm than good. While the poll didn't ask why, Dr. John-Syracuse, who studies AI, has some ideas.
5: I think part of that lack of trust among all groups, but especially young people, is just seeing that even the tech leaders and the business leaders don't necessarily have a great sense of where to go and how to use this. They have the enthusiasm, but there's a lot of trial and error and learning by the school of hard knocks happening at all levels.
1: All that trial and error with AI also reflected in the Work Trend Index. Back to Microsoft's Katie George.
0: The truth is that, the world is still all over the map in terms of how sophisticated they are. From the Work Trend Index, only about a quarter of the people, would say that their leaders are consistent and clear about what the impact of AI is going to be, right? Leaders are still figuring this out.
1: Some of the ways Microsoft itself is using AI to change work is by building up new ways to work centered around artificial intelligence tools.
0: So, for example, there's now a sales agent that can close business on its own, right, with guidance from humans, of course, and is reaching out to white space accounts that we couldn't otherwise have gotten to. And that's an example of an AI-first workflow.
1: Indeed's Kyle MK says another possible future for work with AI is the idea of people being in charge of AI agents doing nuts and bolts work while humans work on keeping the humanity in their work.
3: Right now, we hire operationally gifted individuals into management roles. And I think that will sooner than later, we're going to start hiring more Ted Lassos.
6: Be curious, not judgmental. I like that.
3: And people who are may not know the exact skill set, but they are really great when it comes to the interpersonal relationships, motivation, inspiration, and that's the thing that I'm really excited for.
1: Rob Hawley, ABC News.
7: Lots more to come when this ABC News special continues.
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7: Welcome back. We're taking a look at Americans' personal economy, how we spend, what we buy, the ways we try to save, and so much more. I'm Mike Dubusky, and this is On the Money from ABC News. Concert prices have shot up over the years, but that isn't stopping young fans from spending big bucks on their favorite artists. ABC's Indra De La Sahan was on the ground to ask people why those few musical hours are so worth it.
17: 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Yet outside the stadium is already packed. 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In the American Dream Mall just next door, BTS music blasts with fans singing along. In the sea of fans wearing the tour colors, red, black, and white, I came here to ask a few ARMYs how much they've shelled out to see their favorite artists today.
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22: How much do you pay for today's ticket?
23: That's classified information.
22: Is it too expensive or?
23: It's classified.
24: Gen Z and millennials are most likely to spend big to see live music, according to analysts at Luminate, which tracks entertainment data. And as you just heard, some are willing to pay up to $800, even in a fragile economy.
25: In this economy, it can be extraordinarily challenging to find a full-time job, especially if you're right out of college.
26: Prices on many goods are rising, up 3.4% from a year ago, despite inflation slightly cooling in July.
24: Not only have prices for goods like food and gas been creeping up, but ticket prices have also become more expensive over the years. According to Pollstar, the average concert ticket in 1996 was only $26. In 2025, that number shot up to over $133. So, who are these young people? And how are they paying for these tickets?
27: My name's Haley Hart. I am what I call a professional fangirl.
24: Haley is 23 years old and works as a social media coordinator in Nashville. But she also has a side hustle. She runs an Instagram account documenting her concert-going hobby.
27: The past year, I have had the privilege to see Sabrina Carpenter 5 times on Short and Sweet Tour. I saw Lady Gaga 3 times on the Mayhem Ball Tour. I saw Ariana Grande this month. I've seen Gracie Abrams multiple times. I'm seeing Harry Styles 3 times and hopefully more at MSG this year.
24: That's a lot, right? But Haley says she doesn't break the bank going to so many shows. She goes to the box office day of the concert to get tickets at face value. No hidden fees for a great view.
27: I saw Ariana Grande 2 weeks ago and they were offering some seats that were behind the stage and those tickets were going for like $300-something to have no view of the stage. Whereas like where I was sitting at the box office literally was going for $179 for a full center view.
24: It's nerve-wracking to go to the venue without having tickets though. Haley says sometimes the box office tells her the show is sold out. But she doesn't budge.
27: You just be friendly, you converse with them, let them know. Like, hey, I'm going to stand here until something could come up. I have gotten threats of getting arrested. I've gotten threats of being loitering on property because of it. And then 5 minutes later, I come out with front row floor seats. So it's like, you got to just hold your ground and be confident.
24: Many fans don't want to risk walking out of the box office empty-handed. So some get their tickets from big platforms like Ticketmaster. But that comes at the cost of mandatory service fees and dynamic pricing. A strategy that varies face value ticket prices depending on the demand and supply. And artists have the option to opt out of dynamic pricing. Although BTS hasn't officially stated if they have for their current Arirang tour, I still wanted to ask ARMYs how they are paying for their tickets.
28: I had Klarna. Klarna basically, they let you pay things over time. If you had good credit, they let you. And the more you use it, the more your purchase power goes up.
19: 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So I bought it and now I'm just slowly paying it off, you know, each month. But the credit card rate is not too great. So, you know, trying to pay it at least 2 times a month. That way it's not as much. But credit card rates are way too expensive nowadays. 17 to 25% is a lot.
29: So I had a savings account just for BTS. So I feel like this was like, yes, I'm like, what I need to pay, I will do it. So I definitely wanted to be here. And I was like, you know what? My budget, it is what it is. The sky is the limit.
30: So usually excluding all of the things such as just food or housing, I'm not a person who buys a lot of clothes or bags or shoes. So I think if I invest on my hobbies, I think the most expensive hobby is just concerts.
24: Casey Jong is a rising senior at Northwestern University who only planned to see BTS once this year. She bought her floor tickets to see them in Tampa. But once she was offered her internship at Amazon Web Services, she says her salary allowed her to get tickets for 6 shows in Los Angeles, Las Vegas, and New Jersey.
30: Out of my living expenses are from my parents, so I wouldn't want to spend a good amount of my parent money on the hobbies I like. But as soon as I got adult money, I just spent whatever I want.
24: For younger people who are still financially dependent on their family, buying expensive concert tickets seem to work with their budgets. But older young people, young adults in their 20s, may have to think twice about splurging.
31: Well, breaking news, a jury has found that Live Nation and Ticketmaster represent an illegal monopoly using its position to make it harder for rivals to compete.
24: In 2024, the Biden-era Department of Justice announced an antitrust lawsuit against Live Nation and Ticketmaster, accusing the company of pushing out competition. The DOJ settled in March of this year, but more than 30 states and the District of Columbia chose to continue. In April, a jury found them liable. This all started in 2010, when Live Nation and Ticketmaster merged. It was a deal between the biggest concert promoter and biggest ticket platform in the industry. Beyond just promoting tours and selling tickets, Live Nation also owns a massive network of concert venues.
0: If you want to buy a ticket to this concert, you have to do it through Ticketmaster. And the allegation was that Live Nation said to these venues, if you don't use Ticketmaster, we're going to withhold acts from your venue. And so what the jury found that by having this alleged monopoly on primary ticketing, consumers overpaid $1.72 on average per ticket over the course of 4 years.
24: That's Rachel Scharf, a Billboard reporter who covers law in the music industry. $1.72 doesn't sound like a lot, right? But once you count up all the tickets that were charged, it adds up quick. William Kovacic, a professor at Georgetown Law, suspects splitting up Live Nation and Ticketmaster as a solution might not happen.
1: Courts have been nervous about doing that. They regard a big divestiture, a big breakup, as being an extreme form of intervention. To have a single federal judge, typically, faced with the future of an entire industry, to issue an order that will decide how, in many respects, it behaves in the future, what the structure of the firms will look like in the future, many judges regard that as a fairly awesome responsibility, a responsibility that generates genuine awe and anxiety.
24: And as a federal judge decides on a remedy, Scharf says we won't see one until 2027. And if we do, Live Nation and Ticketmaster will likely appeal. So it might take a while for ticket prices to change. As a young person myself, I couldn't understand why my peers were willing to go to expensive concerts. But after talking to a few armies, it clicked. Hard times might actually be driving attendance, not deterring it.
28: You know, the majority of millennials, Gen Z, we can't save up to buy a house. It's pretty much impossible. So what do? We look for, I don't want to say instant gratification, but we look for things that are obtainable and reachable and just help us like get that little boost to get us through the day.
3: There's so much day-to-day stress and so much weighs down on you. So the fact that people end up paying so much just for this momentary bliss, I feel like kind of speaks into how bad things are kind of in the world, that people seek out something even if it costs so much money just because we need it on a personal and emotional level.
19: I think we care more about the experience than the money. I think, you know, $300 is not much compared to like the whole day of experience you're going to get out of the one thing. I think we as a younger generation care more about living life nowadays than the monetary value of stuff. So I think like everybody just wants to buy anything they want at that moment, and credit cards just make it easy that you can just buy and pay for it later.
24: It's electrifying to be in a crowd of fellow fans, your community. When the first note of the opening song plays, the stadium erupts and all worries from the outside world washes away just for a second. In talking to these fans, I started to understand why they're so willing to pay for these experiences. Indra Dalla Sahang, ABC News.
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7: 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I'm Mike Dubusky. Thousands of entrepreneurs turn to crowdfunding platform Kickstarter every year to try and turn their business ideas into reality. But even if your Kickstarter goes viral and rakes in millions, raising money is just the beginning. ABC's Peter Haralambos has what it takes to transform a good idea into a scalable business in 2026.
14: When I was a teenager, I would often fall asleep on the couch in my parents' house, only to be woken up around 2 a.m. by one of three commercials. One advertised how to sell you scrap metal.
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14: Another was an ad for a local strip club featuring some aliens.
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14: But the one that always left a lasting impression with me, at least, pitched that anyone could be an inventor if they had a good enough idea and the willpower.
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14: In my groggy state, I envisioned myself as an inventor, dare even an entrepreneur. Dreams of ShamWows and George Foreman grills danced in my mind. Now, fast forward about a decade, those dreams have dimmed, but not faded completely. I mean, how hard could it be to launch a new product in 2026? Sure, a lot has changed since that InventHelp commercial. The internet and social media have fundamentally reshaped the way we interact with consumer goods, while globalization has transformed manufacturing. But there's still that underlying desire for products that solve problems or pique our interest. Now, I wasn't going to figure this out on my own, so I decided to reach out to two people who just spent the last few years going through that process themselves. Krill Safin and Emily Perkins Rock are the founders of MetroBoard, a framed LED board that shows the real-time location of public transit systems in major cities. They launched their idea in 2024 on GoFundMe, raised $1 million, and began shipping products earlier this year.
5: It really started as an art project to visualize the movement of cities, specifically through their transit system. So it's this live subway map for various cities that gets data from their transit network of where the trains are and lights them up to show you where they are and how they move throughout the day in this mid-century sort of design.
14: I came across their product about a year ago and placed a pre-order. A few months back, my New York City Metro Board arrived in the mail, and it's since graced the wall above my desk. And as much as I like the product, this story is not an endorsement or advertisement for it in any way. I mainly wanted to know what mistakes Emily and Krill made along the way, and what they learned from their years-long journey taking an idea and making it into a scalable business.
20: Hi, is this Emily?
21: Hello, Peter?
20: Yes, can you hear me all right?
14: Their journey begins in Los Angeles, where a few years ago they were both working for an aerospace startup and looking for a change. When a new public rail stop opened across the street from their apartment, they both say inspiration struck.
21: It just was something that we thought would be fun to make and then ended up just snowballing in the way that when you start a personal project with a very motivated engineer, they oftentimes do.
14: As their project began to take shape, they said they knew they would need more money and decided to turn to crowdsourcing.
5: We knew we wanted to launch on Kickstarter, but the way these things work is you actually have to do a lot of like preparation before you put it on Kickstarter. You know, it's not quite the days of Kickstarter in the beginning where somebody says, I'm going to make a potato salad and raise like $400,000.
14: He's not joking about that potato salad thing. A guy back in 2014 raised more than $50,000, After setting a goal of raising $10 on the site to make a potato salad, he ended up using most of the money to throw a potato salad themed party and music festival. There are also plenty of horror stories for projects that raised millions of dollars before the companies went bust or never delivered on their promises. On top of that, the majority of Kickstarter projects never reach their goal amounts, and some don't garner any support. Emily and Krill didn't want their project to end up like those, so they put in some legwork, making a prototype and advertising on social media to find potential backers.
5: Leading up to this, we were using our savings to sort of pay our rent, get stuff going. But advertisements, which are a big part of getting everyone to find it, were expensive too. And I loaded up all four of my credit cards to their max in the lead up to Kickstarter. I think $40,000 across all my credit cards. They were all maxed out, hoping that when the Kickstarter happens, things will go well.
14: Krill claimed he never had a doubt that the project would succeed. However, Emily said she viewed things differently.
21: The two of us, I would say, both our risk appetite and our skill sets are Venn diagram circles that do not touch even a little bit.
14: But when they launched in September 2024, whatever concerns they had about support quickly vanished when their project almost immediately went viral.
21: And we went out for breakfast and left our phones behind so that we could just kind of like enjoy that giddy feeling. And then when we came back, there were like at least 1,000 backers.
14: That's when they say it also got very real. As hundreds of thousands of dollars made their way into their bank accounts, the reality of executing the project loomed. Sure, they had a prototype and supporters, but it takes a lot more to take a product and turn it into a real business.
21: I think it started to get a little bit more real and to start to feel like an obligation where, like, we had this thing that was, I don't know, 90% done, but the devil's in the details, and that last 10% is the difference between a personal project and something that you can, like, ship reliably to thousands of people.
14: The first big step to building their business was finding what's known as a contract manufacturer, essentially a company that builds products using a web of factories and contractors for other brands.
5: The contract manufacturer, which is actually such a critical piece because you basically live or die by how effective they are in making it, I got lucky with that one.
14: But as they started fine-tuning the boards, finalizing things like the treatment for the brushed aluminum or the location of the antenna on the board, they ran into another problem in the shape of President Donald Trump's sweeping global tariffs.
5: Because of the tariffs, we had to move from our original factory, which is in Shenzhen, to another factory in Thailand because the tariff rates were lower in Thailand.
14: And by the summer of 2025, Krill and Emily were working with the new factory on some small issues that emerged during a pilot run of a few dozen boards, such as minimizing light leakage and coming up with the packaging for the boards. And if you're wondering how much all of this cost, Krill and Emily basically needed to make a 30% down payment at the start, then pay the remaining 70% to actually receive the boards. Getting them from Thailand to the United States was a whole nother issue, requiring them hire what's known as a freight forwarder to handle the transportation logistics.
5: You basically just tell them we have pallets of this stuff in this factory, we need to get them to this warehouse in the US, and then they know truckers and like ocean freight companies, and they have contacts to all of them.
14: And after months of travel, the first batch of boards arrived in Georgia, where Krill and Emily went to go see the final product they'd soon shipped to hundreds of customers across the world. Since the first wave of Metro boards shipped out, Krill and Emily are now working on transforming their business from a successful Kickstarter into a sustainable small business. Selling Metro boards for six major US cities, Krill and Emily just hired their first three employees and are preparing for a rush of orders for the holidays.
5: Things are pretty good. We just kind of got to get our feet under us right now. It's a bit of like running on a treadmill and either needing to keep up or slow the treadmill down a bit.
14: Now, there's still plenty more work to do to keep the business going. One thing that seemed clear after speaking to both of them is that they're grateful they bet on themselves 3 years ago.
5: But I think we're going to get to a really stable place in a few months, and then things will feel really great.
7: That was ABC's Peter Haralambos. There's plenty more On the Money after this.
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7: Welcome back. We're taking a look at Americans' personal economy, how we spend, what we buy, the ways we try to save, and so much more. I'm Mike Dubusky, and this is On the Money from ABC News. Call it moonlighting, freelancing, or income stacking, millions of Americans are taking on extra work outside their regular jobs. For some, it's a matter of exploring an outside interest. Others see it as a way to broaden social circles. But for the vast majority of people, side hustles are a means of survival. Here's ABC's Jim Ryan.
25: No matter how you slice it.
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27: 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No one's losing their job. There's no new job openings for college graduates.
28: 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Local government, education, retail, hotels and food services.
29: Jobs went down.
25: And stretching a paycheck is harder than ever.
30: Gas prices are rising in virtually every state for gasoline and diesel. It's not a surprise.
31: There's nothing left to even put into savings. I mean, I run out of money
25: Some professions are hit harder than others.
32: I've had a second job for about 7 years.
25: Felissa Alberts is a public school teacher in Arizona. She, like an estimated 20% of the people in her profession, is struggling financially.
32: I'm really thankful for my job. I'm really thankful for my career. I look at second careers often. I'm so burnt out.
25: She's in the classroom 5 days a week and delivering packages on the weekend.
32: Every day I've thought about leaving my profession because of the pay. But then every day I go back and something about the kids makes me stay.
25: Despite her two master's degrees and years of teaching experience, Felissa Albert says,
32: I do not foresee myself getting rid of the second job anytime soon.
25: Cash-strapped Americans like her are scrambling for ways to supplement their income. Even the term retirement has taken on new meaning, with nearly half of workers saying they'll probably have to keep doing something to earn money in what used to be known as their golden years. Why? An Ipsos poll finds that 64% of non-retirees are more focused on their current situation than on setting aside money for a future without work. Census Bureau data shows about 500,000 applications for new businesses every month, 30% above the monthly figures of 2025. Those who aren't in a position to start a whole new business rely on existing entities, many downloading an app and going to work. So what's life like in the gig economy? Let's find out.
33: I think it's fun. I kind of view it as a game. It feels like a game at times because you get the order and it's like, okay, I've got to get to here. And then you get it and it's like, okay, I've got to get to here in time. I think if you don't like driving in the car, you probably wouldn't have.
25: Rachel is a food delivery driver in Texas. She's opened her app for the first time today.
33: The way I think about it is someone has put in their order. They're not going to alert us yet until it's maybe had a little bit of time to cook. There's definitely a lot of waiting that happens.
25: While she may enjoy the challenge of the job, it isn't fun and games. Her family needs the income, and she's tried other side hustles.
33: You know, I made $30 in 2 hours, and I was shopping for like 45 minutes. And it didn't feel worth it. But at the same time, I was like, but I can't get anything anywhere else. So I need to be doing something.
25: That's a recurring theme in the gig economy.
2: What's interesting is obviously partially driven from cost of living.

0: And those stores would send me a commission, a referral fee for everybody who ended up buying shoes through the site.
1: It worked so well that Loper eventually left his job at Ford. His next step was a big one. But first, back in Texas,
2: There we go.
1: Rachel's app has come to life.
2: It's not that far. I'm right here by it. It's $4.30. So I'll go ahead and take it. So I'll accept.
1: The fast food restaurant the customer had ordered from is right down the street. More waiting while the order is prepared.
2: I think for me, just with my personality type, like I get a sense of urgency, you know, and there is a timer going on. So I definitely move a little faster.
3: For Rachel.
1: Increasingly, side hustlers are catching inspiration from social media.
0: We're used to consuming everyone else's highlight reels on social media and seeing what is possible, what's out there, and almost this desire and maybe some kind of guilty obligation in certain senses to use our free time more productively, more effectively.
1: That's what Nick Loper did after leaving his 9-to-5 at Ford Motor Company.
4: First up is user interviews. There are a lot of low.
1: He launched a YouTube channel that now boasts 49,000 subscribers and 1,200 videos.
4: Station here is over $50.
1: Side Hustle Nation is a clearinghouse of advice on how to make extra money. The homepage features a quiz that asks a straightforward question.
0: Are you looking to make extra money because you want to make extra money? Or are you looking to make extra money because you want to quit your job? And 80% of the people said, no, I just want to make extra money. And that was really eye-opening to me.
1: Once that question is answered, it's time to ask the next one.
5: What do you do naturally?
1: Lynn Richardson is author of The Symphony, a guide to creating and balancing multiple streams of income.
5: Do you do artwork? Do you sing? Do you dance? If you take a look at what you do naturally, there's probably a stream of income there. The second question is, what are you skilled at? As a matter of fact, what do other people tell you you do? You probably think it's nothing, but I'm saying there's probably a stream of income there. And the third question that I would say to ask is, what are you passionate about? What do you love?
1: At the same time, says Nick Loper of Side Hustle Nation, it's important to manage your expectations.
0: Biggest thing to keep in mind is to position any side hustle endeavor in your own mind as an experiment. Think about yourself as that side hustle scientist. Hey, look, I'm going into the lab. I'm going to test out something. If it works, great. If it doesn't, that doesn't mean I'm an abject failure and nothing I ever touch will ever work. It just means, okay, dust myself off, go back to idea number two and give that a try.
1: And he should know. He's cast his line into lots of revenue streams.
0: In full disclosure, a lot of those didn't work. A lot of them failed. And it was important to have those missteps and misdirections, right? It's just a matter of minimizing the downside and having a swing that has the potential to work out when it hits.
1: That applies to any side job, whether it's running a web-based shoe store.
2: All right, so I do this and then.
1: Or making food deliveries.
2: Leave at the door. So I will have to take a picture of it, leaving it at their door.
0: We've had people doing like pet waste removal businesses. We had a high school teacher in New York who was renting out portable hot tubs. You know, had started pre-COVID, but really blew up during the pandemic when people were like, you're telling me for $250, I could have a hot tub show up to my house and keep the kids entertained for a week? This is a no-brainer. Let's do it. And he would deliver them on the back of the pickup truck and come set it up and pick it up a week later.
1: And Nick Loper of the YouTube channel Side Hustle Nation says it's crucial to know when to say no.
0: You definitely run the risk of burnout. You've got to find the balance that works for you, that does reset and recharge your batteries.
1: That's a rule that Texas food delivery driver Rachel lives by.
2: $8, but it's 12 miles. That doesn't sound great.
6: Not good.
2: No.
6: So what are you going to do? Are you going to take it or
2: I'm probably going to reject it because I don't want to drive all the way out there. So I'll decline it and then it'll start finding me another one.
1: Jim Ryan, ABC News.
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2: From ABC News Radio, this is On the Money, a show all about Americans' personal economy. There have always been a lot of places to put your hard-earned cash. Savings, investments, the stock market, bonds, cash in a mattress. It can all get pretty overwhelming. This hour, we're going to learn about some smart ways you can save up, but we're going to begin by calming down. The growth of the wellness movement is showing no signs of slowing down. Americans are not pulling back on spending when it comes to rejuvenation, recovery, and health. ABC's Michelle Franzen has how many Americans are taking rest and relaxation into their own hands.
3: The sounds of flowing water, soft music, and low lighting set the tone at Sweat House in Montvale, New Jersey. One of the latest wellness spots for anyone looking to recover from their strenuous workouts or stressful life.
4: I believe it's very important to feel restored.
3: Drew Davis is a fitness manager at a nearby gym. He says this post-workout ritual has become part of his weekly routine.
4: Simply an hour to tune out all the noise and to feel restored is very important to me.
3: He's talking about contrast therapy, switching between the heat of infrared sauna to the biting cold water plunge.
4: Sit in the sauna for the entire hour. You can go in the cold plunge. You can go back and forth. There's no requirement of what you have to do. And I think that's why having your own private session with nobody around, tuning out the noise, makes it very unique.
3: His colleague Sarah agrees.
5: So I'm training for the New York City Marathon right now. I do a lot with my body, a lot of movement, a lot of running, and it just helps with the muscle fatigue and the soreness throughout the week.
3: But Sarah also uses this time to unwind.
5: Yeah, I'm also a mom of two. So when I come here, it's a mental reset, not just for my body, but for my mind also, to just take that time to like sit and meditate almost and just sit in your thoughts, but empty it out as well and take that time to restore both physically and mentally.
3: But the hot and cold experience can take time to get used to for some, including me.
6: You would start off at the infrared sauna. It's set at 140 degrees for you. It does go up to 175.
3: Kiara Cespedes is manager at Sweat House and has some tips on what to expect.
6: We always tell first timers, make 30 seconds your first goal, especially if it's the first time you're trying this out.
3: She says the customers showing up vary along with their needs.
6: So people come here for contrast therapy to help with inflammation, people who've had like recent injuries and need to get that down.
3: Contrast therapy is just one of the wellness trends sweeping the country. And even in an uncertain economy, many Americans, including Sarah and Drew, are willing to make time and spend money on products and experiences to bolster their overall well-being.
5: Yeah, I think it is becoming more mainstream. We talk about it all the time. I'd rather spend the money doing something like this as opposed to spending a night out where we're buying drinks all night and then you wake up feeling awful the next day, when we can take one night out and spend it on a month of this and just feel so much better.
4: It was too much out of my budget, then I wouldn't come, but I found importance in it and I feel the value in it.
3: Companies are also meeting the demand. In the past 5 years since COVID, the wellness market has surged.
7: Part of that is just because wellness is so all-encompassing and so many industries are sort of getting into the wellness space.
3: Claire Tassin is principal strategist for wellness at Mintel, a global market research and intelligence agency tracking the trends.
7: Currently, at least in the U.S., the wellness market represents about $2.3 trillion. And in the next 4 years, that'll be closer to $3.3 trillion.
8: Wait a minute. How much money?
7: $2.5 trillion. But again, we're talking about food and drink. We're talking about preventative care. We're talking about fitness. We're talking about anti-aging. We're talking about travel.
3: Tassin says consumers across all age groups and incomes are finding a way to splurge

0: or invest in their health and well-being.
1: It gives people a sense of control that I have at least in this very hectic and expensive world, I at least feel like I can exert some control and prevent future health issues, which we all know can become extremely expensive.
0: In Clifton, New Jersey, Shakira McCormick just arrived at Infusion Center of NJ, sitting in a lounge-like room and waiting for an IV.
2: They have a myriad of options, and I get the Resilience, and it has vitamin D and some other essential vitamins in there as well.
0: McCormick says she's been coming to the center for the past 2 years and researched options to help take a more proactive role in her health and unwind from her busy work schedule.
2: You know, just feeling a little bit fatigued, and this really has all of the things that you need to feel better.
0: She works with Dr. Jeffrey Weiss to tailor an infusion for what her body needs and wants.
2: One of the things that we can do better is take the opportunity to be proactive. A lot of the health options now are, you know, once you're sick and, you know, now you're experiencing problems.
3: I have kids sent by their high school coach who are not allowed to compete because their iron is too low. Patients with at MSK for oncology and work with integrative oncology, heart disease, diabetes.
0: Dr. Weiss says the growth of the infusion health sector filled a much-needed gap for many people with or without insurance.
3: People are realizing that the healthcare system in this country is not addressing their needs, and that health and wellness is taking an umbrella where they're covering conventional medicine, but also the things that they need addressed, whether it's brain fog, whether it's fatigue, whether it's these symptoms that of an underlying disorder that's easy to fix, but not always covered by insurance.
0: Renee Cox is a nurse manager at Infusion Center and has watched their customer base expand in the past few years.
4: They want to enhance what they already have. It's not about really changing the person. It's really about making them better.
0: And Cox says more accessible at every price point.
4: I have patients that come in and are like, I definitely need to get this IV. I'll pay anything for it. I have, you know, people that don't even ask a price. And then we have people who are like, I really have this one budget. Can you help me within that budget?
0: Shakira, now a regular at the Infusion Center, says her budget was an important factor.
2: Your everyday person now can have access to the same, you know, great health care and great options that once wasn't.
0: Dr. Weiss says health options like this continue to evolve along with affordability.
3: The science is getting better every day, as science tends to do. Public awareness is getting stronger, which is very helpful.
0: The wellness movement as a whole is also here to stay. Claire Tassin says with expanding and ever-changing trends, products, and options.
1: The underlying consumer desire for more self-directed care, knowing how hard it is to access healthcare these days, consumers are really taking it on themselves to say, what can I DIY? What can I do myself and take ownership of?
0: And spaces like Sweat House are emerging, catering to those willing to take the plunge. All in the pursuit of wellness. I'm Michelle Franzen, ABC News.
5: There's plenty more On the Money after this.
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5: Welcome back. We're taking a look at Americans' personal economy, how we spend, what we buy, the ways we try to save, and so much more. I'm Mike Dubusky, and this is On the Money from ABC News. One of the biggest lessons for college students and their parents is a financial one, how to pay for all of it. ABC's Rob Hawley takes a look at how going to college is changing.
12: At colleges and universities across the country, students are settling in, classes are starting up, and a whole lot of parents and students are facing the same question. How are we going to pay for all this? That question is not new at all. Nearly a quarter century ago, there was this scene on the show The West Wing, a guy in a bar talking about paying for college.
13: It should be hard. I like that it's hard. Putting your daughter through college, that's a man's job. Man's accomplishment. But it should be a little easier. Just a little easier. Because then that difference is everything.
12: But for parents sending their kids off to college for the first time now, it isn't easier, especially compared to when they went to school.
14: A year of tuition and fees at a, let's say, public four-year school in state averaged about $1,700. This year, it's close to about $12,000. And then once housing and food are included, you know, sort of the all-in average runs over about $30,000 a year.
12: Lindsay Vale Clark is the chief borrower advocate at financial tech company Savvy.
14: And that's even after adjusting for inflation, right? So, you know, that real cost has pretty much roughly tripled.
12: And things get much more expensive when you add in all the private schools.
15: The nationwide average cost of college, including books, supplies, living expenses, that's almost $40,000.
12: That's Melanie Hansen, senior editor of the Education Data Initiative.
15: They've surpassed inflation, and they have kind of continuously done that for the last several decades.
12: She says there are a lot of reasons for the rise, but one driver is actually the thing that so many students need to even go to school. Loans.
15: Prices went up, at least in part, as a result of students having access to more money.
12: Especially through federal student loans. Initially, they were available to veterans, but in the mid-20th century, they expanded to all Americans.
15: We did see a rise in prices that coincided with that. So it does seem to be a pretty direct... There is some direct connection there.
12: While college costs have gone up, the limits on what students can borrow through federal loans have been frozen for years. Back to Lindsay Vale Clark.
14: And those basically for a dependent undergraduate, all right, which is sort of the typical case, starts out freshman year, $5,500, okay. Sophomore year, it goes up slightly to $6,500. Junior and senior years are $7,500 each, all right. So basically, lifetime total of $31,000.
12: But remember, the average all-in cost for just 1 year of college is around $40,000. So there's a huge gap there. And just this past summer, one of the big ways parents could help changed in a big way.
14: What actually changed on July 1, and this, you know, was coming out of the One Big Beautiful Bill Act. 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So now at $20,000 per year per student with a $65,000 total per sort of student limit, aggregate lifetime limit, okay? It was previously unlimited up to the cost of attendance.
12: And the options for parents to pay back are cut way back.
14: New Parent PLUS loan borrowers, so anyone who's taking out a Parent PLUS loan after July 1 of this year, has only one repayment plan option, and that's this new tiered standard plan, which is basically a fixed repayment plan based on your student loan balance, right? 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
12: If you're doing the math in your head, depending on the school, those limits on all those federal loans still might not cover the costs of 4 years of college. 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
16: 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The interest rates are through.